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4: Low 20s or even upper teens, but this run of sun and these dry conditions will last right through the end of May. From the CTV Weather Center, I'm Lindsay Morrison.
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9: Heavy metal kids and dinosaurs. What does that mean? You'd think, actually, for most of us, that was some sort of psychedelic trip that we took. That wasn't supposed to happen that way, but there it was. That was some pretty good tea. No, this is legit, and this is a fun story. Mike Whitla is here. Howdy Tunes is the name of the metal band. Is that too generic, Mike? I think that's true. Like, you're a metal band.
10: Yeah, I'd say we are. I guess we're best known for our kind of hard rock and metal songs, though we do songs in, you know, we're kind of a full palette kind of thing, too. We do have some songs that are mellower, too, but those ones that seem to resonate with people.
9: Tell me how this came about, because not very many people are talking about dinosaurs, metal music with cartoons, singing about things that bring people together and learn stuff.
10: Well, I guess one of the biggest reason it existed exists now is because, well, when I had little kids, they, you know, we think, oh, what are the great songs, you know, that are about dinosaurs and stuff like that? They love dinosaurs, as all little kids seem to. And I just couldn't think what the great dinosaur songs are. So I started thinking, and I thought, you know, the words themselves are awesome. So Brachiosaurus. And I thought, oh, you just put some notes on those syllables and you start getting songs. And I started writing the first songs, and I wrote this one little song that seemed, oh, that sounds like that song's about an egg. And so that was this song. And so I started to get an idea for a story. And the story ended up being these eggs were getting ready to hatch, and there was one of the eggs rolls away and hatches on its own, and that little dinosaur comes out and doesn't know who it is, and so it begins a journey to try and find a family and try and where it belongs in this crazy, very treacherous world of the late Cretaceous. And so that story just kind of kept rolling, and we did one season of it and started animating it on YouTube, and we started getting just a huge reaction to it. And so we wrote another season, and then we expanded into doing some other kind of side projects, songs about woolly mammoths and megalodons and other prehistoric animals in a series called Prehistorica. And the most recent release is Megafauna Metal, which is our first full-length Prehistorica album. It's not our first album, but it's the first one from that group of songs, which I wrote primarily with a writing partner of mine, James Reed.
9: I think that you should create the genre and just own it right now. Let's just do it. It's like prehistoric metal is the genre. And then now that's all you guys do. I mean, you could go like the little juxtaposition of like prehistoric new metal. You know what I mean? I think that would be fun. It's quite amazing to think about just as a playful idea, but the songs are good too. And that's the catch. And so tell me about, like, were you in full dad mode when this all started? Like, were your kids still young, or were they older and then you started doing it that way?
10: They were, I guess Jake would have been 6, Kyle would have been 4 at the time. When I first started writing this stuff, this is back in, 2010. And then as, they've got older, they grew up with this music, and Jake ended up, going down the musical path as well. And actually Smile It On, the new single, I co-wrote with Jake. It's come full circle for him. He always was really interested in what we were doing, and now he gets to participate in it. So it's pretty fun having him working with me.
9: What's that like? I mean, careful what you wish for as a dad. I mean, I guess you make these songs, you're like, hey, this is cool. I'm assuming metal was a part of your life. Like, you were never a hip hop guy that was just started making metal songs. And then now you've, look what you've created, Mike. You've created metalheads, that are making music and, still living in the thing. So blessing and a curse, I guess, all is one. It must be cool to just do this and share this with the kids.
10: It's totally cool. And I guess I kind of view ourselves as a gateway to heavy music for these kids, right? Cause little kids, like I see, and that's also super cool, is I see kids from all over the world. Like I think of, I guess maybe it's part of my own bias. I think of, metal as being something that, you know, white males are into, but, when I see the fans from all over the place, they're little kids don't have any of these kind of prejudices yet. And, it's all kinds of different kids all over the world, and they're discovering this kind of music. And there are lots of studies been done about how great music is for your brain and things like that. And they've often made comparisons between metal and classical music. And since they're both very dense and complex musics, they do all kinds of great things to your brain. So it's pretty exciting to me to turn all these, youngsters onto this kind of music.
9: Well, and hey, the philosopher says, what if nobody told you who you were? Who would you become? Right? It's kind of like the notion, like, yeah. Mike, if you didn't know how old you were, like if we hadn't counted it every year and you were told you were born in this year, how old would you actually think you were? Because not, we would have lost count at some point of, well, we wouldn't have been counting, then we would have counted. I mean, this is kind of that opportunity with metal, right? It's like, who cares? It's cool music. You can nerd out about dinosaurs and, yeah, what if nobody told you who you needed to be?
10: Well, I know for me, I'm trying not to count the years. And, I know the way I count them in my head, I'm still a little kid. And I think that's one of the things that keeps this all really fresh for me is always having a really kind of youthful attitude to music and things like that. And working with my son totally brings that all the time. It's great.
9: Metal's different that way though. I'm not a metal fan myself. I mean, I do like the hard rock stuff, but I'm not a metal fan, but Ryan is. And Ryan on the show is, he loves going to the concerts and full on. And he has taught me that sort of the incredibly, I say juxtaposed, polar opposites of sort of the aggressive metal, but the caring nature of the generally community plus everything involved in it. Like it's really, it gets the energy out, but it's not necessarily aggressive in its nature with topics all the time. Definitely not inside the community. What's that like? And how have the other, I don't want to say the real metal because I don't want to diminish anything, but how have the existing metal folks taken to it?
10: Oh man, they're so into it. I get so many. In fact, I've had lots, we've had some great collaborations with people that have reached out to me. They're like Rody Walker from Protest the Hero, who's a well-known progressive metal band in here in Ontario. He found our stuff on YouTube, his kids all over it, and he said, you know, you want a metal vocalist on your stuff, because in fact he's coming to sing on a new track in June. He said, you know, it's just the riffs are great. This is not some kind of dumbed down, simplified version for kids. And that's always how I've approached things. I make the music that I would want to listen to. I try to make the music I would want to listen to. I just listened to the last track we did. The track we did with Rody is called Quetzalcoatlus. It's also on Megafauna Metal too. And I listened to it the other day and I thought, man, it's so awesome that I made that for kids. Cause it's full on. I guess that's, and kids can appreciate that, and the parents really appreciate it. I get feedback from parents all the time. Metalhead dad here, we love your stuff, we listen to it all the time. When are you coming to LA? We want to come see you. You know, that kind of stuff, right?
9: The unaware parents, if you hear a song, like seeing an unaware parent react and seeing how a kid reacts for hearing the music for the first time, that must be really cool, because the kids would just get into the vibe. I mean, as long as, I mean, when we were young, we were told metal was bad. Metal was aggressive. Metal was dark. But if kids aren't told that, they could just get in the vibe and go, and the parents' eyes probably get really big, no?
10: I would think so. We don't hear from as many of those kind of parents, I guess, but, yeah, I think the kids, they don't have any of these preconceived notions about what they should be listening to. What do people from my background, what should they listen to? And I think, and metal communities are, they're always super welcoming of everybody.
9: Well, it's metal, it's dinosaurs, and it's howdy tunes. It's awesome. And which, by the way, if you play it backwards, the dinosaurs are still alive and they save the planet.
10: Oh, I like that.
9: It's the anti-Ozzy Osbourne. Mike Whitla, Howdy Tunes. Look it up on
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9: The guy who gave up the fight on a tactile keyboard, I'm going to give him a piece of my mind. I have missed buttons ever since. I was a BlackBerry user in the very beginning, like pager style. And then obviously the BlackBerry after that, the BBM messaging was remarkable. And then fast forward, life happens, life unfolds, and the guy is here, Jim Basile, is here to chat with us about innovation in Canada and the future of all things. So, Jim, because of it, I shake my sore thumbs at you.
25: Pleasure to be with you, Shane.
9: Do you, is that one thing that you miss, is the tactile keyboard from the old days?
25: Oh, yeah, for sure. Yeah, no, I retired in early 2012. We just wrapped up a $20 billion year and a $5.2 billion quarter, and I had a strategic disagreement with Mike and the board, so I stepped down after that. And yeah, and I loaded up on a bunch of BlackBerries, and I was very, very late to finally put it down. But yeah, really miss it, totally miss it.
9: And for everybody who deals with like the stupid autocorrect things today and who used to love that, I mean, we carry that with us, for so long. Your hard work though, as co-founder, and chair of the Council of Canadian Innovators has continued from those old days of BlackBerry and everything else that you were involved in into making sure that there is still a future in and around tech in Canada. What does it look like to you, the state of innovation in our country?
25: Well, we have fantastic entrepreneurs who have excellent and promising companies, and that is phenomenal to build from. We have a policy apparatus unlike any in the world that puts wind in our entrepreneurs' face, whereas other countries, their best companies work hand in glove with their government because these are public-private structures. The intangibles economy is market is created by the government, changed all day, every day, and therefore you have to have deep reinforcing relationships based on mutual support and expertise. And on the policy side, that's just not here. So our entrepreneurs are successful in spite of the public policy, certainly not because.
9: So I just had a conversation with a friend of mine. He owns a cybersecurity firm. Mm-hmm. And I said to him, I said, you know, why don't we, he's in Alberta. I said, why don't we build an Ontario entity of it and we'll chase some government contracts here. And his response was, now he's deeply embedded in all this world. And he was like, we have a better chance of winning the lottery because we just don't know enough people to get inside the right doors. And I was, and so my response was, deal, who's going to the gas station and do we buy the extra? Because that's kind of how it feels as a, as an entrepreneur, right? Like, that wind in the face that you're talking about is bureaucracy. It's policy. There are all kinds of things, but there are great people that have great ideas.
25: And great companies, yeah. I think the under-discussed thing is just how much the policy community is captured by foreign lobbyists. Hmm. And so our business councils many of them are very much influenced, if not dominated, by foreign companies, but they purport to be Canadian representatives. And then so many of these procurement and these staffers go to work, these political staffers go to work for them. So the dirty secret is just how much the policy apparatus is captured by lobbyists for foreign interests, number one. And then number two, the policy thinking is rooted in the 1970s, an economy we no longer live in, which is a, you know, it's a production efficiency cost-based economy. And so they need to update their understanding and thinking. So they got to orient for Canada, not foreign interests. And they got to orient to the nature of how the economy works today, not bygone era. So those are the two big root pieces I've come to realize are at play here.
9: Getting through the door is such an important part. And I even said to my bud, I said, look, I said, we are going to go through so many gatekeepers that don't get elected, that keep, that just keep you away. And the, your MP or the minister of whatever that you need to talk to may not even know that you have the best idea ever, because there's just no reason why the gatekeeper would schedule you in to get there. And it's remarkable. And I don't want to say it's pay to play. That might be too easy of a language, but it really is, fundamentally is. As a startup, it's got to be tough. And here we are staring down the barrel of, I asked this question a couple of years ago, like AI juggernaut, hydro, clean powered servers. Why do we not have giant blockhouses of them in the middle of nowhere that are powering these things? But when you look at it from the angle of lost opportunity, Jim, I mean, that's where it kind of makes me feel sad anyway.
25: Well, it's a thin line between strip mining in the era of AI and participating in value strategies. And I've been advocating for 7-8 years for a national data strategy. And we've got the policy, internal policy things that they were doing in Ottawa from the most senior level, saying we got to allow free trade in data. And you don't trade data. There's not a truck of data at the border ready to drive across to fill another warehouse. It's exfiltrated. And so if it exfiltrates and you don't get value for it, then you're not participating in the value capture. And we don't participate in the standard setting, which is very structural in how this works. We let go of the IP. We let go of the data. And even if we were to get the data centers, we're just cheap power and cheap land and getting a penny or two on the dollar. Well, the real value is captured for the person who really owns it. And if you don't do this right, if you and I'm all for Canada's resources getting to market. I'm all for our energy and our minerals. But if you look at our economy in the last 15 years of the data economy, data-driven economy emerged since 2010, if we'd kept pace with the U.S. growth, we'd have another $1 trillion a year in our economy. That's 100,000 U.S. per family.
9: And that's just keeping pace, right?
25: Just keeping pace. Hmm. Or imagine if we kept half the pace of them, that's $50,000 U.S. per family for every year. So that's what not participating in this data and knowledge economy of AI and IP feels like economically. And they thought that giving it all away to foreign tech, they'd give you a few jobs. But in fact, though, you're just an arbitrage cheap labor competing against low cost jurisdictions, you know, whether it's Guadalajara or Southeast Asia, rather than actually participating in the value chain. And we have all the potential to do that. And yet we don't. And I go back to my core learning of deep, deep engagement. It's outdated thinking. They think of production, not legal frameworks of ownership in the intangibles. And second of all, they're captured by foreign corporate interests. You put those two pieces together, and that's wind in the face. And all Canadians pay a sorry price economically and non-economically.
9: Not to mention privacy laws in terms of use.
25: Well, that's part of the non-economic price you pay. Mental health, erosion of privacy, social polarization, pornographication of images, misinformation. There are many, many non-economic harms, which are enormous, and it's very profitable in the surveillance economy model to hurt people, because that's very profitable. So it's a double loss. We have the economics exfiltrated out of the country, and we get hurt. And so there's a big, not only is there a call for updating approaches so that we participate in the economy, but also to try to put more guardrails around the harms.
9: Let's go back in time. Jim Balsillie is here. Let's look at lessons from the past, and let's take that forward here and what we can learn with the future. Jim Balsillie, so the reality is back in the day with BlackBerry, there was the BBM messenger, right? The BBMs. God, you'd love to get your BBM messages. It was a very simple, I mean, we had, for all the Gen Xers, you had ICQ, and then you had your BBM. And since then, it has been attempted to be replicated over and over and over and over and over again. It fundamentally was such an integral part of the way we began to communicate. Jim Balsillie is here, the BlackBerry guy. We're going to get more into what messaging looks like today coming up next.
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9: Jim Bell Silly is here. You know him from his days with BlackBerry. Today, he's co-founder and chair, Council of Canadian Innovators. Tell me about Appetite, Jim, because adoption of the BBM message was overwhelming globally, let alone in Canada. So it seems like a nice, simple solution that addresses people's needs. There must be an appetite there. Lessons from the past that we've learned from just keeping it simple and taking care of what we need. What do you learn from that?
25: Well, there's a couple of lessons. One, the reason I left the RIM, I resigned from the board, is I had a strategy for BBM to work on cross platforms, right? iOS and Android at the time. And the board voted to stay with the alternative that Mike and the new CEO wanted.
9: Because that worked well for VHS and beta.
25: Yeah, because it made it proprietary to our devices. But the problem is it's like you having a phone that can only call people on the same phone. And the carriers were ready to make that an SMS 2.0. And so we had a lot of rich features, voice over IP, groups, delivery, storage, images, and so on. It was social media. And at that time, we had more profits from our services business of BBM than Facebook had revenue. And we were a multiple of WhatsApp's users. So it would have been a very, very different, and we sold privacy. And so it would have been a very, very different world if that had prevailed. And because it would have been a privacy protecting on your cell plan, not an ad supported surveillance model. And then you have what's called network effects or Metcalfe's law. When you have a starting position, people don't like to leave it. And I think I know the strategy, nobody debates it now, for RIM drove away the user base and they went into Facebook and WhatsApp. So it's very, very hard. And then they had a different business model, and that's where we got all these issues of not participating in the value chain and these other social harms. But it's very, very hard to start without a core set. And you've seen that with Twitter type things trying to do that. And it's because the more users, the more inputters, the more advertisers, the more corporations, they all feed one another and you have to replicate sufficiency. Now, that being said, there is a lot the government could do in public policy to say, look, I want to really reorient a more sovereign kind of messaging structure or sovereign email that's secure or a digital ad stack that like the Europeans are doing that is you control your privacy into that. You control the dimensions, the sovereign compute. There's a lot that can be done. But again, it has to go to the expertise of understanding how these things work. And it has to be that they're governing for the benefit of Canada and Canada's people and Canada's economy. And that's the big shift. Now, President Trump really is giving Canada the big jackhammer. So people are waking up that maybe we should govern for the country. But then again, he's saying things like sovereign compute are a trade irritant. So they're really wanting full subordination. And kind of 8 years ago, 7 years ago, 2019, I wrote an op-ed that USMCA puts Canada on a path to become Puerto Rico without a passport, and quote unquote. And that's what we're seeing in this subordination structure. So it's going to be, how do we get out and yet not sort of collapse in the process because we're so connected to the U.S., but they're demanding a very, very high price of our sovereignty and our prosperity for the, you know, for not having the biggest of the threats follow through. So we paint ourselves into a corner, and getting out won't be easy. And these kind of alternative approaches are on the table, but they're going to require expertise. They're going to require, an orientation for the country. But it's doable. It's doable, but you gotta be in it for Canada and Canadians, and you gotta have people that are updated in their skills.
9: I like what you said earlier about you can't just strip mine in order to do it. We learned that lesson in mining, frankly, in Canada, plus in life, that sometimes surgical precision and efficiency is just so much better than trying to build something delicate with a bulldozer. And that sort of falls into that same notion, Jim, is that, you know, we're getting bulldozed now, right? Like it's bulldozer against bulldozer. So why wouldn't you be precise in it? When you look around the world in technology, whether it's the AI part and the digital sovereignty, data sovereignty, or if it is even just that basic communication, like my brain's spinning. You've got my brain spinning, Jim Basile.
25: I pressed my spinorama button on you. So
9: you did. I did. You did press the spinorama. Well, no, because it makes me think of the U.S. Post. The U.S. Post is funded because it's the emergency backup propaganda system. It's the one way that the government can talk to the people. And then we look at what's happening today with Canada Post. We look what's happening even in AM radio today. You know, the real estate is worth more than the station. So some companies sell the real estate. In Canada, we don't have even a basic backup system to communicate with our people. So all of these things, who's doing a good job? Is there a model Canada could follow?
25: Oh yeah, yeah. I mean, Canada has a unique model of self-subordination and self-subversion. So you can pick any Southeast Asian country, you can pick America, you can pick what the South Americans are doing, even the Mexicos and their sovereign compute, the Western Europeans. Oh yeah. The UK, everybody's got lessons to teach Canada, and we don't have any to teach anyone. I think your idea of U.S. Postal is very interesting because I've been quite involved in making a case for Canada Post to in fact be a strategic digital infrastructure for Canada. It's in a kind of a squeezing moment of its traditional stuff, and we're worried about how much they lose a year, but I think they could make a multiple of that by providing this sovereign infrastructure, whether it's, you know, an ad stack or compute or mail system with identity, or tokenization for all these blockchain and real-time rail and many other things. And they're a crown corporation that's got a mandate to, you know, do things for electoral mailing and communications and messaging. Mm-hmm. So yeah, I would say the most interesting crown corporation in Canada could be not as half its mandate, more than make up for its losses. But again, a lot of the discourse was saying, you know, let's sell off our telcos and bring in foreign ownership and free markets and hands off when everyone else is hands on. So, and they say we can't pick winners and we can't be North Korea. So they play this rhetorical straw man, gaslighting bully discourse rather than saying this is how the world works. Wake up, which I've been really exhorting for well over 10 years, very specifically, and say the day is going to come and it's here. And now we have to make up for lost time. And what kind of organizations can we work with to start to provide all these stuff? Because you use Canada Post to make sure all your voting stuff is handled and mailing lists are done and communication for elections. They've got big mandate, but has it really migrated to the digital? And when you go, there's just so much that can be done. But again, when you've been pure neoliberal, hands off, production economy, let the benefits flow to foreign firms and we'll get our little crumbs and think we're smart. Paychecks go down, costs go up, and people get hurt and security gets eroded. And this is a product, this hole we've dug ourselves. We can get out of it, but I'm not going to put up with the gaslighting that this has somehow been managed responsibly over the last 20 years. It's been.
9: I would say the fact that I think not responsible is even generous at this point. Minus the authoritarian communist thing, Canada Post needs to become WeChat.
25: Correct. Imagine getting a Canada Post email account that's not surveilled and hijacked by others.
9: Nope.
25: Imagine having sovereign compute. Because you got to remember, when you do data, there's a service to that, but there's also the governance of the data. So if it's your health data, do you want that in a private corporation, Canadian or other, deciding who gets to use it for what purposes? Yep. So you need a democratic governance layer on top of that. Maybe somebody else runs the gear, but somebody, the one governing it, has to be democratically accountable. And that's where you need a crown corporation. And quite frankly, I think repurposing, like expanding Canada Post mandate, I think you can make an easy case that they will make a multiple of what their losses are just by filling this sovereign digital vacuum in the country. And, but like, yeah, it should have been done a long time ago, but you know, let's get going today. Let's get going yesterday.
9: Get started. Yeah.
25: If you dilly dally, you're just going to wish a year from now you started today.
9: That's great business advice generally. Jim Belsilli is here. We're going to.
0: You know, Alan, we spend a lot of time running both restaurants, so this year, I think we really need to spend more quality time together.
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1: Chris Abel is here. Good news. Time to geek out a little bit about some of our favorite nerdy tech things. And as I promised, AI Aussie is on the list. They talked about it at CFRA in the morning and with Bill Carroll, and they shared their thoughts a little bit of whether it was good or whether it was bad. Let's get a little more of an understanding about the Osborne family creating AI Aussie. Chris, how are you?
2: Hi, I'm doing well.
1: Good stuff. Get us started with this new version, because you remember when Tupac had the hologram back in the day? This is kind of like the next version.
2: And it's the same company. So this is a company called Hyperreal, and they have created hologram sort of digital avatar versions of some pretty big name celebrities. So Paul McCartney, Stan Lee. So this is a bit of a surprise, though. You have Sharon Osbourne and Jack Osbourne at a trade event announcing that they've partnered with Hyperreal, and they are indeed working on a new digital Ozzy Osbourne. This is going to be, Hyperreal combines a lot of the different kind of technologies that are designed to emulate or create a realistic facsimile of a human being. So this isn't just visual, being able to create a projected image of what Ozzy Osbourne would look like, but it's also his mannerisms, his behavior. So being able to take all of the way that Ozzy Osbourne moves and acts and behaves and expresses himself and putting that into the digital avatar mannequin, if you will. It's also emulating his voice, not just being able to capture the sound and tonality of his voice, but all of his speech patterns. And man, Ozzy's got some very unique speech patterns when it comes to that and the accent. But then on top of that, they're also tapping in artificial intelligence. So there will be an AI Ozzy Osbourne. You can have conversations with him and he will respond much in the same way that the actual Ozzy Osbourne would. That sounds really good in terms of, I can understand maybe why Sharon Osbourne and Jack Osbourne are okay with this. What I found was surprising was that Jack Osbourne said that you could take the digital Ozzy, you could write your own commercial and have Ozzy do whatever you want in that commercial to promote your product. And that I thought was a bit odd for him to say that. Because I'm not too sure. I always thought that would be the line that you didn't want to cross.
1: You don't want to cross. I would imagine. So there, what's the name of the company? They were doing that. And people, you could put your own video, like you could put your own stuff on there.
2: Yeah.
1: Was it Cameo who did it? Something like that. And then, but then they had to stop it because the things that they were making people do with you. But see, you owned it though. Like you put your name on it, you put your face on it, then someone actually had control of it. The Osbournes. You don't do anything with the Osbournes without a paycheck.
2: Well, of course. And sort of just to be clear, Jack Osbourne isn't saying anyone can do this.
1: Yeah.
2: He's saying you, if you were a brand or a company who wanted to do a commercial featuring Ozzy Osbourne, you could hire us.
1: Yeah.
2: And we could lend you our digital Ozzy, and then he could be in the commercial. And as long as we approve, he could do anything that you wanted him to do. What I find odd about that is that they're not taking into consideration things that the actual Ozzy might not want to have ever done. You're sort of taking that away. I find that a bit unusual. We'll see how that works out. But it's something that, yes, both Sharon and Jack Osbourne have said, this is something they love. They're working on it. And yes, you're going to find a very digital, very realistic Ozzy Osbourne coming soon. And what I'm hearing, as you know, I pay attention to what's going on in robotics. It would not shock me or surprise me if there's going to be a humanoid Ozzy Osbourne robot in the near future, too.
1: Hmm. Yeah, I don't know, man. I think it's cool. I think it's inevitable. But at the same time, does it, I don't know, like you could have Ozzy Osbourne music forever. It would never end. And I think that part's kind of cool. But at the same time, it's not cool. I don't know if everybody like Ozzy would truly, I don't know. It feels like a cash in, right?
2: Right. There's a difference between monetizing and wanting to preserve or extend a legacy.
1: Yeah.
2: So, I mean, that I think has to be the line that they need to sort of, you know, toe and be very, very careful of. But
1: well, you never know. Dad might have said, sell my soul. I don't care. Like, yeah. Just go make money, you guys. Here it is. And he built it. So they own it and they can do what they want with it, I guess, regardless of how we look at it.
2: Will a digital Aussie be biting off digital bat heads? Well, we'll see.
1: Chris Abel is here. Real Chris Abel on the socials, chrisabel.com if you want to get connected. Plus, the YouTube channel is pretty great, too. All right, Ferrari. This is interesting. Ferrari has a new car. It's a sedan. It's a special design. I don't understand why they didn't release it in the Ferrari red to make everybody happy. But, tell me what's changed, because they're going electric and then they're not going electric.
2: Right. So this is Ferrari's very first EV, electric vehicle, and as you mentioned, four-door sedan. But what is also special about it is that it's the first Ferrari car not really designed by Ferrari. They hired Jony Ive, who is the former design expert for Apple. You know, okay, cool. Let's get Jony Ive to come in and design the car. And he has done that. And I got to say that Ferrari fans don't seem to be too thrilled about it. The best way to put it is that Jony Ive has taken the concept of a Ferrari car and he's made it so that you've got these very compact little circles and the corners are all round and the basic smooth body of the car is very, very, very, very smooth, very, very metallic. In fact, the best way to describe it is it's an iFerrari. Everything that you can think of, like you're used to seeing with an Apple product, is now being applied to a Ferrari car. It kind of makes sense because it is Jony Ive doing it. But as Apple fans are saying, oh my God, we finally get to know what Apple's car would look like if Apple actually got to make it. So what we have here is not just a new Ferrari car, but it's kind of the realization of what would have Apple have made had Apple the chance to make their own car.
1: Yeah, and it is interesting. I mean, if it's a partnership thing, fine. I just don't think that Ferrari fans are like, yeah, man, I need an iPhone, right? Like, yeah. It doesn't feel like it's the right partnership to me. And it doesn't feel great. But I also didn't like the Lamborghini SUV when it originally came out. But now I see them and I'm like, oh, that's pretty good looking.
2: Yeah, it takes time for people to get used to it and then to realize the benefits of it. Obviously, Jony Ive is a fantastic designer, and when you drive one of these cars, I'm sure there's going to be a lot of great benefit to it. But it's a question of, is this representative of Ferrari's future, or is it kind of like a team-up, a one-off? Yeah. I'm not too sure.
1: I think because they didn't choose the red, here's my guess. They didn't choose the Ferrari red. It's a one-off. If it was all-in on it, it would have been Ferrari red. So that's my guess anyway. All right, we have about a minute here, Chris, to get to this cool story about a smart tattoo.
2: Canadian researchers, so this is new science from Canada, yay, have developed a technique to be able to get early detection for skin cancer. So it's basically a little grid, little sort of like a scanner or a gun that you place against the skin. And what it does is it takes all these little micro needles, which they promise are painless micro needles. They create this entire grid that place underneath the skin little bits of rare earth elements. And they can use that as a grid to be able to quickly scan beneath the skin to determine if there's any large upswings of heat. All are early indications of a tumor starting to form beneath the skin or within the skin. And so this would give an opportunity for doctors to be able to do very early detection of melanomas and skin cancers, which the earliest you detect, the higher the chance of success in terms of treating and getting rid of it. So great for Canada. Fantastic news.
1: Great tech news. That's kind of fun, hey? I like that. Well done. All right, Chris Abel, it's great to see you again. Thanks for coming, as you do every Tuesday at this time. Appreciate you.
2: All right. Can't wait to get an iFerrari.
1: An iFerrari. Is that you going shopping this weekend? Fantastic. ChrisAbel.com and at Real Chris Abel and all the socials, including the YouTube, where you can get connected with his videos and so much more. 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
12: Uncle Bob's Bits. Bob Addison is here. Sunny Surrey, British Columbia is where we go. Is the sun shining in Surrey today?
13: Oh, a little off to start the week, Shane. Not going to lie.
12: I'm going to survive.
13: Try and wear a bright orange shirt when we have gray days around here or they start to multiply. So I'm still in a blue mood, but there we go. Sorry, this is not TV or what do we call it? What are you doing the live broadcast? Streaming.
12: Oh, streaming.
13: That's what I was trying to get to. Anyway.
12: Very good. Very exciting dad life things going on for people who want to know what Uncle Bob gets up to. This is his social calendar. What's on your social calendar tonight, Bob?
13: Well, I guess we can admit that we're taping this earlier in the day, but
12: we can.
13: Tonight is my first ever Cafe Concerto, which is my son's first ever band concert.
12: Is it like those ones you see online with all the pretty candles and the big, beautiful church and just the music is just magical?
13: No, it's not like MTV Unplugged. No, they squeeze all the band into this place called the Great Hall. And there's a bunch of kids.
12: Where does he go to school? At Hogwarts?
13: No. It's a place called Southridge out here in Surrey. So, but it's cool. I'm very excited because my son had never picked up an instrument. until the end of September this year. And it was sort of mandatory. He had to. So it was mandatory. So I didn't know. Like, he loves music. He loves contemporary music. And he started to, he's really into Kendrick. And now he's sort of diving into late 80s, 90s sort of rap. And he's really into it. But then all of a sudden, like 3 months ago, he's into Pink Floyd. And I'm like, what? Where is this coming from? So
12: at least he has good taste in lyrics from everything you're talking about.
13: So he's been practicing and Shane, no word of a lie, my wife Michelle and I, every time we hear him practice in the house, and this includes at the beginning where everything was a squelch, that would wake the neighborhood children. It just sounds great to us. It's amazing. Because I've always wanted to play an instrument, and I escaped playing the piano when I was young. My sister and brother had to take lessons, just because their grandmother had given us a piano and just sort of sat in the living room. Nobody actually followed up with it. So anyway, he is, it's amazing how the young minds can still pick up stuff. Well, learn. It's amazing how they, and he embraced it to the point where he got to the point in March where you had to choose your electives for next year. And I thought there was no way he would ever choose to keep playing band. But here we are. He's chosen it as an elective next year.
12: Wow. Okay. Please tell me he's not playing the trombone. It's his concerto, so I'm assuming it's not a trombone.
13: No,
12: but
13: he's not playing the trombone. Michelle sort of pushed him away a little from playing the clarinet, because everybody sort of plays it as a beginner's instrument, because she didn't really like it. Hold on, she's in the room. You didn't like it? Okay, she's shaking her head. First time ever in her life she went mute, by the way. Anyway, he's playing the bass clarinet, which,
12: it's like the clarinet, except it's the clarinet.
13: Yes, exactly. The way down low. But it's got such a beautiful tone to it, Shane. Like, even by itself, it's, once he figured it out and you could hear it, and when he's upstairs playing it, it just fills the house. It's glorious. Like, no word of a lie, I wish he practiced it more. Because on band days when he's practicing at school, he doesn't have to bring it home. And it's bigger, so it's got its own stand. So it is kind of bulky to lug around. But, and I was cynical because, cynical's not the right word. I went, okay, of course he picked an instrument that's more expensive than the others, which,
12: cynical is not the word. It's cheap, actually, was the word you were looking for.
13: Careful with my money, Shane. I'm careful with my money for some things. He's embraced it. He's doing it next year. Now, part of the motivation for keeping on doing it, he also found out, band people take some pretty cool trips. So, playing the instrument, like they went to Victoria to meet with the doctor, that's the head of the UVic music department, and spent an afternoon with him, and all the kids loved it. I mean, they got, it was an overnight trip too, so they had a blast, but there's a concert up at Whistler next year. There's a band retreat that is up near, Princeton, in later years, they're mountain biking and doing all that stuff, but it's just another group of peers that he gets to hang out with, which as a lonely child, we're always happy when he has a new world, right?
12: Absolutely. I think this is really, really great. Which is good. He's hanging around with his peers, so you can stop wearing flat hats and baggy pants and stop trying to look so cool.
13: Yeah. Well, that's the good thing about you know, this is a private school, so they all look the same at school. So they all have their uniforms and stuff.
12: That's why that's a great haul.
13: Yeah. Wow. It's a great haul out of my wallet too, buying, cause he's growing and he's.
12: You can't complain about a bass clarinet.
13: No, I'm talking about.
12: Go to private school.
13: About paying for the uniform, but anyway. It's a great haul out of my wallet, but,
12: I like that. That's very good. Wait a second. So if you were going to play an instrument today, what would you play? Cause I mean, you're basically just making excuses at this point. Cause I mean, your only job is to be a dad. And you've clearly given up with the being a husband part based on what you just said to Michelle.
13: And the fact that she ignored it. And I think there was a,
12: things are going well, really.
13: Smile. But, what instrument would I play? Oh, geez. Like the saxophone, to be a
12: just not the Barry sax because it's more expensive.
13: Yeah, there you go. To be a what is it? Saxophonist? Oh, how do you say it?
12: Saxophone player?
13: No, but, Drex, the guy we used to do, said saxophone. There was an Aussie term for it that I'm not saying. Saxophone, like the piano I actually was intrigued by, but I just don't have the dexterity in my fingers, right? They're not particularly long. They're not coordinated.
12: That's only because you never played the piano. And once you play the piano, then you have dexterity.
13: That's true. But.
12: Right? It's kind of like saying that you're not a runner. Like, oh, I can't run. I run out of, I get winded. Well, that's because you're not a runner. You need to run.
13: Oh. But have you ever been a person that's just gone out and jogged and been a runner?
12: Yeah.
13: Really?
12: Hurts like hell.
13: Yeah, but why would you want to do
12: But then
13: that?
12: Over time you get better at it.
13: Like, have you ever got the...
12: And then I realized that I always joke that runners are only ever running away from their problems. No one ever runs to the finish line.
13: Excellent point. But I've also met somebody that was an elite high school runner and was being recruited to colleges. And he told me the runner's high is incredible. Have you ever got to that point?
12: No. No, and I refuse to try to get there because the runner's knees interrupt.
13: Yeah.
12: Generally.
13: Yeah, no, but he unfortunately passed way too early of an age, but just the way he talked about it and to watch this guy run was just, glorious. Anyway, so
12: alto sax is what you're saying.
13: Yeah, sax, piano would have been cool. I'd love people to play. Like we went to the symphony this year. It was so cool. It was great. So I'm very much looking forward to tonight. Fingers crossed that all goes well.
12: Add in the culture as long as it doesn't cost too much. Uncle Bob's Bits.
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12: Three things we learned today, Shane Hewitt and The Night Shift. Good News Tuesday. It's always good news on Good News Tuesday. 71010, thank you for all the text messages that came in. Some rock and roll stuff came up as we talked about the longest Slinky record with the Stairway to Heaven. That was kind of fun to dig into, and I appreciate all of it. So you can keep it coming, no matter how big or how small. Your good news matters here on Good News Tuesday. One of my favorite conversations that you can grab on the podcast, Jerry Agar was on the show from News Talk 1010 Toronto. Love Jer. And he talked about his kids, his daughter, his son, a motorcycle he bought for some road trips. All good news. What's on your mind? Jerry Agar edition earlier on the show on Shane Hewitt and The Night Shift, the podcast, which is available on the iHeart app and all of your favorite podcast apps. Make sure you grab it, like, and subscribe. As always, we talked about kids. Remember when you used to go for recess when you were a kid, couple of times a day plus lunch-ish? At least that's what it was for me, I think. Lauren McNamara was talking about her experience as an educator down in the States and then now in Canada, and the disconnect between standards around recess, because apparently there aren't any, and the kids are really kind of paying the price.
24: So when I was in the States, I was doing research on school engagement. And I was noticing in the schools I was working at that some of them didn't even have recess.
12: Mm.
24: And they were sitting essentially the entire day And I was sitting the entire day as a researcher and thinking, this is just not not comfortable. And so I was noticing that the kids, no one seemed to be questioning it. This would have been in 98. And then I found out this was in Chicago. For 40 years, they had not had recess.
12: Wow, really?
24: Yeah, they only reinstated it in 2012. And this is not uncommon across the states. And part of the reason is because there's no legislation, or there was no legislation. But the same thing is in Canada, too. We don't have any guardrails. So what we're seeing is some might have recess, some might not have recess. But the reason, especially right now, why this is so important, I would say mental health. Right now, this is the thing that's really concerning to us is anxiety. It's just isolation. It's lack of movement. Right. It's academic pressures. It's on screen time and phones. So I think mental health is where I would drive it home. Why it's so concerning right now, especially for parents, because they're starting to see the effects of all of these things combined. And if you take out recess, it's just adding more fuel to the fire.
12: The playgrounds have changed. We talked about that. The, you know, swing sets, all that stuff has changed too. And asphalt everywhere. Kids just aren't getting enough play, says educators. And research says that recess standards could have a big

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1: Applying for a job. Many of you have shared at 71010 on the text line that hundreds of jobs and not so much as a response. Now, I've speculated on the radio many, many times that the problem is not you, my friends. The problem is that little checkbox somewhere along the application process that says, are you left-handed? Are you 6 feet tall? Like, it's one little checkbox, and you get filtered out of the process because you answered it honestly or whatever, and you didn't realize that that was actually one of their conditions of hiring you. Here's one of the other things that's been batted about on the internet. AI is getting in the way. AI is deciding that I'm not good enough. What does AI need to know? I still stand by the notion that it's the checkbox. I have a couple of people here that also were curious about this conversation and really wanted to dig into it. So, Shelley Billinghurst is here, president of Higher Value Inc. Kim Wilkinson as well, owner of Verve Recruitment Group. That means they deal with hiring people. I'm hoping they can answer the question. And Shelley, you guys were kind of curious about similar things.
2: Yeah, absolutely. So first of all, thanks, Shane. Great to meet you. Thanks for having us on the show. I talk endlessly about talent acquisition, and a lot of what I do is work on the employer side. So we work with companies that need to hire sometimes thousands of people. And the question kept coming up, you know, is AI getting in the way? Like, are companies using AI to filter me out, like right at the front end of the process? And so we thought, let's get some data around this. Like, let's do a survey. So this is just in Canada, and went out and asked the question, are you using AI to screen candidates as they apply? And what we found was pretty shocking. I went on the employer side. Kim and I joined forces because she's got over 100,000 followers on LinkedIn. And so, Kim, you went out and asked, what was the question that you asked job seekers?
3: Yeah, we went out and asked essentially that, just that. Do you believe that AI is an obstacle between you getting a job interview? So I know that's a concern of theirs, is that AI is making decisions before they're getting in front of a human being's eyes. And I mean, it was almost 100% of almost 2,000 job applicants who believed that AI absolutely was interfering with their job search in a negative way.
1: Well, we got to blame somebody, don't we? So we might as well blame the nameless computer. So what were the results then, Kim? Did you find out that this was or was not the case?
3: Well, from Shelley's poll, on the employer side, it was over 80% of employers that said, no, we are in fact not using AI as a first line sort of screener of resumes. So there's a huge disconnect here on what's happening and what is believed to be happening, for sure.
1: Okay, Shelley, so if employers are not using AI, then what's the problem?
2: So, Shane, you had it right. It is screener questions. That's not AI. That's a yes, no. That is what employers are using. And so a very small percentage are using AI on the front end to screen. And those are typically very large staffing agencies.
1: Shelley, that says to me that I'm getting the wrong people coming through. This is a, we're asking the wrong questions and getting the wrong answers scenario.
2: It is true. And the systems are built that way, Shane. The real problem on the employer side is that they are now getting thousands. Some companies will get up to 1,000 people apply, and they only need to fill one job. So that means 999 people are disappointed. So how do you choose? You know, at some point, it just becomes looking at every fifth resume, because it's humanly impossible to look through that many applicants. It's fatiguing. And so for job seekers, you know, I think part of the problem is they've got too much to choose from. You can go and look at hundreds of jobs. You could spend your whole day online just applying for jobs. And they are, right? They're going online and just applying for anything that looks close versus, am I really qualified for this job? So there is definitely another disconnect, because employers are trying to find a way to cause a little bit of friction in the apply process, because there's no way that they, without an army of recruiters reading the resumes, there's no way you can get through it all. So the technology has made it so easy for you to apply. It's a couple clicks and you can apply. Okay, so if you get back the effort that you put in, what do you expect when all you're doing is sitting behind a screen and clicking?
1: Can you talk to my kids, by the way? That'd be great. Shelley, how are we using AI to get jobs? Are companies actually using AI? Because if they're not using it on the input, are they using it on the output?
2: So I think that's where AI can be used for good. I think, certainly sophisticated organizations like the Big Five in any industry sector, they're using AI for things like candidate candidate nurture. But it's much like a company that is looking for business and they use a client relationship management tool. When did you reach out to them? Do you keep your leads warm? So now, and they use AI for it because there's no way you can remember the hundreds of leads that you may have. So, you know, if you think about using that exact same technology, because there's nothing new about it, but treating people like humans, treating them like, I got your resume for this role. We found somebody better who's got more direct experience. But in the meantime, we put you into a nurture campaign. And we use that to maintain communication and contact. And when a role comes up that's a closer match, using AI to say, here's all the people that have already applied. Why don't we reach out to them first? Right? Because otherwise you're in this continuous loop of advertising and are always hoping people find you versus the people that have already found you as an employer.
1: Well, with AI, you could really take that and you can tell with click-throughs on the emails to know that who's interacting with it, yeah, and just even have that stat bubble up to the top. It is interesting. There's one particular stat here is that the recurring comment that I get online is, I've never heard back. And if, Shelley, you describe as you treat them like humans and interact with them,
2: yeah,
1: I would suggest the problem also even gets solved by if there was some sort of communication after the fact that just allowed some space for failure for the person to not get the job, they would not apply for 100 jobs next time because the desperation level, the humanity part changes.
2: Yeah.
1: And I almost think that your solution is actually part of the solution to the volume as well.
2: Absolutely. It is something I believe the applicant tracking systems, we've created this behavioral problem where we're generating people applying to hundreds of jobs because they never hear back. So they figure it's a numbers game, mm-hmm, right? If I send out 100 applications, I may hear back from one. That is by and large what I would blame squarely on human resources.
1: Mm-hmm.
2: Because 100%. HR, yeah, and it's a feature and a function that they have to intentionally turn off on their applicant tracking system is the mm-hmm response. They also have to actively turn off the ability for somebody to see whether or not how many times my resume has been reviewed.
1: Mm-hmm.
2: It's a simple feature that's existed for 20 years. So yeah, HR has gone in and turned that off on purpose.
1: That's crazy notion. I love the insight and go ahead, Kim.
3: I think it's interesting when you say that because I'm certain they've probably turned it off with the mentality of, we maybe don't want to close this door forever, and sending that rejection email may alienate that communication.
1: Yep.
3: Where if they had it on and then followed up with what Shelley was talking about, a nurture program, it would have the opposite effect.
1: Mm-hmm. So, it absolutely would have the opposite effect. I agree. And people can deal with rejection, right?
2: I would say that
1: no answer is worse. As a communications person, no answer is worse than an answer because the brain naturally starts filling in the gaps.
2: Yeah.
1: And why wouldn't you build a newsletter system, especially in today's world where you can continue to interact with them, find out if they're still interested. If you're ever not interested in a job with us, that's okay. Just click this button. We'll stop emailing you. Why wouldn't you take advantage of that? In the world of subscriptions, why would you not have people subscribe to the notion of being a part of your team? It's fascinating. Kim Wilkinson, you can get connected with Kim at Verve Recruitment Group, and Shelley Billinghurst is at Higher Value Inc. 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I love this.
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8: Over the weekend, this weekend, Ryan noticed a post that was shared by multiples of people. And I think it was shared for maybe a different reason Ryan did. Either way, it is a delightful dose of nostalgia. I'll read what it says, Ryan, but you tell me how you found it.
9: I found it just by seeing it shared across my channels. And when I say that, I don't just mean, you know, my young friends sharing it. I mean old friends, family, people of all ages were sharing this post across the network, really. And it really kind of stuck with me, Shane. Just a post talking about the former realities of what it meant to have a good career at Sears.
8: Mm-hmm. Okay, here is the post. Mike Callahan is the name that's attached to it anyway. Everyone's assuming that that's a legit name, but here's what it says. When I worked at Sears in the early 90s, the people there built entire lives off of those jobs. The guy running appliances had three kids, coached Little League every weekend, and retired after 32 years with a pension. One of the women in customer service bought her first house working full-time there. And the older guy in hardware took the same vacation to the Ozarks every summer because he could actually afford to go unplug for a week. Managers knew everybody by name. The Christmas bonuses actually meant something. The store was packed every holiday season because business was booming. Nobody thought they were stuck working retail. It was honest work that paid enough to live with dignity. Somewhere along the way, corporations started making record profits and the people keeping the place running could barely afford rent. When exactly did a steady full-time job stop being enough to build a normal life? So what do you think he means in that, Rye? Because I think that my perspective is different than yours, but they're well aligned.
9: I mean, my perspective is that there was a time when a job like working at a Sears or a department store, the Bay, for example, was enough. It wasn't a job that you had to do for 5 years before you could get a real job. It was a career. You could work there for years, for decades, and have a fulfilling life. And now those jobs, which are like so, I think, valuable to the middle class and to especially to the lower class, they just don't exist anymore.
8: Right. I remember my mom working at Woodward's in Port Alberni, BC, and going to see my mom and Mo, her friend. And I swear that they worked in like the bow department at something. Like they would make bows for Christmas.

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4: From the National Newsroom of the Canadian Press, I'm David Augustine. U.S. President Donald Trump's trade czar says tariffs will remain on Canada and Mexico despite a trade agreement.
5: U.S. Trade Representative Jameson Greer was speaking at the Council on Foreign Relations when he was asked about trade talks with Canada. The Trump administration has started official CUSMA negotiations with Mexico, but have not yet begun with Canada. Greer says most nations have begrudgingly accepted some level of tariffs, but he says Canada is in a different spot, and it's, quote, hard to see where that ends. Greer says some areas of negotiations with Ottawa will be challenging, pointing to the auto sector. Jason White, The Canadian Press.
4: A Liberal MP and a senator say the government should apologize for forcing unwed mothers to give up their babies for adoption. Ontario MP Karina Gould says Australia, Wales, and Ireland all had similar practices, and each of them has issued formal apologies. Senator Chantal Pettit-Clair introduced a motion in the Senate today calling on the government to officially apologize to the mothers, adoptees, and families affected. It's estimated 300,000 unmarried women in Canada were coerced or forced into giving up their babies for adoption between the 1940s and 1970s. BC Education Minister Lisa Baer says inadvertent errors led to the information not being disclosed in a court case over the firing of the entire Victoria School Board last year. Baer told the legislature during question period on Tuesday that the errors were significant and were being examined in order for them not to happen again. Diane McNally is a trustee among the nine fired in January 2025. Now, she says the court process uncovered secret discussions by police and government officials to disempower the elected board.
6: I feel very good and vindicated as a trustee. The background noise that was never revealed to us is clearly an indication of unprofessional conduct on the part of people involved. I felt like the door just really got slammed on us by the ministry.
4: A late court filing revealed that a BC government education official exchanged text messages with a now-retired Victoria police officer that disparaged a trustee as a moron, protesters as losers, and BC's human rights commissioner as an arrogant ideologue. And BC Attorney General Nikki Sharma says her government supports an application by Montrose Properties to reopen the Cowichan tribe's decision, which found that Aboriginal title exists on free, simple land. The largest property owner impacted by the decision is currently asking a court to reopen the case after it and other private property owners were excluded.
7: Right now we have a fact pattern where there's been conclusions, right? So Montrose is bringing forward their actual experience with the decision and their impacts that they've faced as a private property owner in the area. So clearly that's different. We bought a theoretical argument in our application saying that there's a potential for third-party landowners to be impacted, so they should be parties to the matter.
4: Montrose owns about 120 hectares in the overall title area of 300 hectares granted by the judge. This is the Canadian Press. In sports, the Montreal Canadiens trail the Carolina Hurricanes 2-1 in their Eastern Conference Final Playoff Series. Carolina's smothering play style has limited Montreal to just 25 shots in the past two games. Hurricanes forward Seth Jarvis says the whole roster buys into their regimented system.
8: It's just a buy into our system. It's not just the fourth line, those guys doing that, it's everybody in our system, and that's what we expect is all lines, all defense to put in an effort defensively to stop their chances.
4: Game four of the best of seven matchup goes tomorrow night in Montreal. Jesus Sanchez hit a grand slam off starter Sandy Alcantara to ignite a six-run sixth inning, and the Toronto Blue Jays whipped the visiting Miami Marlins 8-1 tonight. Ernie Clement and Yohandrick Pinyanco also hit homers for the Jays, who snapped the two-game skid and even the three-game series with Miami at one apiece. Alcantara, who hit four batters, gave up 10 hits in 5 2/3 innings. From the Canadian Press, I'm David Augustine.
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10: St. Catharines Mayor Matt Sisko. Good morning, Mayor.
11: Good morning to you, Steph.
10: All right. We will definitely get into whatever happened last night, but I think we should start with news of the former General Motors property on Ontario Street. People here in St. Catharines are always wondering what's going on with this, and some orders have been issued by the city to the owners of the property. So what has been requested of the owners at this point?
11: Well, essentially, our staff went on site. They determined that there were issues around the security of the site, the stability of the site, and so the orders are to repair that which needs to be repaired, you know, things like a caving in roof, and properly secure the site, and failing that, the buildings have to be demolished.
10: Okay, so when we talk about security, are like people able to get in there who aren't supposed to be?
11: But that is the indication that we have. That's the evidence that staff have collected, is that, you know, there's been unauthorized entry onto the site, and that can't be allowed to happen. Obviously, this is a very difficult site. It's not one that's, particularly safe for people. That was what came forward last week. You know, there was some evidence that there were major security issues. So staff, you know, as a normal part of their course of action, they went out and investigated. They saw that a portion of one of the roofs had caved in, and so that led to a formal inspection, and that's where the orders came from.
10: Okay, and how long do the owners have to comply to these orders?
11: So the process, you know, it's open to appeal, and so we're not sure, you know, what direction the folks managing the property will go in, but 21 days is how long they have to comply with the orders. After that, it really gets into potential legal wrangling, and so, you know, we're starting the process today. You know, I mean, ultimately, from my perspective, this is... You know, I've always said the goal of this site, we want to see it remediated and redeveloped. These orders aren't going to resolve those issues, but they will try to make the site safer for the community in the medium term. So, you know, we're moving forward with that. We're hoping that, you know, maybe this is a starting point with the folks who control the property to finally get down that path of remediation and redevelopment. Because, you know, I've been consistent from the beginning. Knocking down the buildings is something that a lot of people in the community have wanted to see, but it doesn't get us closer to that ultimate goal of remediation and redevelopment. So we're taking this step, and we're hoping we can make this a first step along that path. And in the background, we keep doing the secondary plan, which we think is the biggest lever that the city has to pull to make sure the site finally and eventually gets cleaned up.
10: Okay, well, we will see what happens with that. As you say, 21 days, and there is an appeals process in place, so we'll see how the owners decide to respond. What was going on at council last night? What do you want to highlight for us this morning?
11: A couple of really big plans actually came forward. We got a presentation from the folks on the Older Adults Committee about the Older Adult Plan. You know, they've... and labeled it a city for all ages. And so they came forward talking about the things that they think the city and other levels of government need to be doing to support older adults. And then we also, and this one is one of our biggest plans, is our recreation plan. This is something we started in 2014 with our first recreation plan, and it sort of guided how the city was building out facilities and parks and playgrounds and all the things that are related to recreation in the community. It was one of the most successful long-term planning documents the city's ever put out. I think the number was 85% of all the recommendations were followed through with. And so we started with a new recreation plan last year. It was presented last night at council, and it talks about, you know, the investments that need to be made over the course of the next 10 years for the community. And it would generate a lot of discussion. It was a very positive conversation. And, you know, I think it's giving us a good blueprint for where we have to go.
10: And what are some of those directions? What's the vision?
11: It talks about some of the things where we don't have the appropriate number of facilities, very specifically an indoor aquatic center. We knew when the YMCA chose to sell their building to private developers that we would be deficient in a pool. You know, despite the city's best efforts over the last couple of years to try and acquire that pool, we weren't able to. The property owner was unwilling to sell it to us for something that was reasonable and that taxpayers could afford. And the reality is purchasing that facility likely would have been as expensive as building a brand new standalone aquatic facility. So the Rec Master Plan says, like, this needs to be on your radar. This is something you have to achieve. The Kiwanis Aquatic Center, which we built about 15 years ago, it will be finishing the cost of paying for the pool right around the time if the next council makes a decision to move forward with a new pool. It will be finishing paying for that one right around the time the new one would need to start getting paid for. So there really wouldn't be too much of a change there for residents in terms of paying for the pool. But we know we need something along those lines. It also talked, you know, about soccer fields and baseball diamonds and improvements across the city. And these are things that people have been, you know, talking to us for a long time over the course of this term and previous terms, you know, just needing more facilities in the city.
10: Yeah, there's a lot of crossover here. You know, you talked about the older adults plan and also the rec plan. Because you really can't talk about one without the other. I imagine there's some crossover.
11: There's a lot of it, and I try to tell people, you know, like there's a lot of areas where city government and regional government, provincial government overlap. But in recreational facilities, like this is an area where the city, this is our mandate. Like this is fully within the city's powers to be able to deal with. And so, you know, we have to take the concerns and the desires of the community seriously. The older adult plan coming forward at the same time isn't a coincidence. You know, we want to hear from older adults, you know, what do they need to see in recreational facilities? One of the things in the report, after my own heart, was talking about having better pickleball facilities throughout the city, because we know that's something, it's, you know, obviously it's a game that all ages can play, but it's something that older adults have really sort of jumped at over the last decade. And so we're building out the pickleball courts in Burgoyne Woods Park, but talking about other facilities elsewhere in the city. And, you know, so the two documents, I think, are very, very important. The rec plan is foundational for the city to make sure that, you know, as I said, this is entirely within our control. So we need to make sure that we're, you know, following by it and identifying the opportunities as they come up to build new parks and new playgrounds and new pickleball courts, whatever the case may be.
10: In the older adults presentation, aside from, you know, rec requirements, I imagine pool, again, we talked about that. That's probably in there. What are some of the areas where the city has an opportunity to serve their older population better?
11: So one of the things that they identified were specifically related to housing. You know, a lot of recommendations related to the direction that older adults need the city's housing supply to go in. You know, talking about we've almost pioneered accessory dwelling units and how we're helping to incentivize people building accessory dwelling units. That is something that the older adults identified as being important. You know, back in the day, you know, we used to call things like accessory dwelling units, we just call them, you know, in-law suites or granny flats.
10: Yeah.
11: But then missing middle, like those sorts of housing choices are important for people as they age. Looking at things like affordable and supportive housing, because as seniors get older, you know, many seniors are in a position where they can't afford what they were able to afford before. You know, so ensuring that those supportive housing options are there to make sure that seniors aren't, you know, winding up in precarious housing situations. So I think the housing piece was the biggest one as well. I mean, this is another area where the city has the vast majority of the control. And so it's something that we need to build into our community improvement plans and into our official plan. You know, we want to make sure that we're hearing what older adults are telling us and then implementing housing policies. And I think, you know, it was nice to hear folks from the older adult committee give credit to the city, you know, for some of the changes we made. Like I said, we've been pushing hard with things like accessory dwelling units, and that was recognized and said, like, that's exactly the direction we have to be going in. So as much as there are recommendations on things we should be doing, there was also some credit to the things that we have done, because we're doing our best to listen to these groups.
10: Mayor, I don't know if you've heard of this, just going back to the pickleball, apparently there is a new sport coming, and it's from South America, but it's come up through Calgary, and it's called paddle.
11: I have, yes, paddle is, it seems like there's a competition going on between the paddle people and the pickleball people. I know there's some differences between the two sports. We appear in Canada to have hitched our ride to the pickleball craze.
10: Yeah.
11: But I would be open to, you know, other racket sports. I think there's a lot of crossover. I will say, I mentioned this last night, I bought my first pickleball racket last week.
10: Ooh.
11: So I'm excited to get better. A couple years ago, the first time I ever played it, I was at the Older Adult Center on Dunlop Drive. I went up against a 94-year-old man, and he cleaned my clock.
10: Absolutely.
11: And I have played, you know, racket sports my whole life, and I just got destroyed by him. So I am trying to get better.
10: All right. Well, best of luck in your professional pickleball career. But for now, Mayor of St. Catharines, thanks, Matt.
11: Thank you so much, Steph. Take care.
10: Yeah. St. Catharines City Councilor, St. Catharines City Mayor, Matt Sisko, joining us. Also, part-time pickleball player.
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11: Summer is almost here. I know the teachers, kids counting down as we've reached the end of May. So what's your teen going to be up to all summer long? Maybe a summer job. Hopefully they get out and get active. Joining us now to tell us about a new survey about Canadian teens and physical activity is Chrissy Hubbs, who's regional vice president at Timax Group, a Planet Fitness franchise. Good morning, Chrissy.
12: Good morning, Steph. Thanks for having me today.
11: Well, thank you so much for being here. Physical fitness is so near and dear to me. It's so important, I think, in my life. It's done so much for me. And I'm really happy to see a survey that you guys did with young people. So tell us about the survey. What were you asking?
12: Sure. We did a survey, so it was with 1,000 students and their parents across all of Canada, and we were just trying to understand the connection between exercise and mental wellness, which we know there's a connection. I think as parents and adults, we know there's a connection, and we know there's even a bigger connection today. In fact, this survey showed that 90% of Canadian teens say that regular physical exercise helps them feel better mentally, but only 46% say they can actually afford it, which is why these programs that we're introducing, the High School Summer Pass, is so important, because it removes that barrier for the teens to get into our community.
11: Okay, well, that's a real obstacle that you guys are taking out of the way for kids. I mean, there's other ways, though, for them to feel active, right? If they know it makes them feel better, we can literally just go outside.
12: Absolutely. So we encourage, of course, anything, just a walk a day. So if you can get outside and do a walk, a lot of kids are obviously involved in lots of sports. But for those that don't have the access to that, we provide this program, which is you come into our door starting June 1st, and we give you completely free access to our gym and our locations across all of Canada. We have 4 locations in Niagara, which is great for this community. And it's free, no strings attached. You come in, it's free. It's a community where the teens can come in and feel comfortable and have access to everything from state-of-the-art equipment like cardio and plate-loaded equipment in stretching zones, et cetera. So there is more than just the gym. There are certainly a lot of activities that can help outside, but we're here to provide the indoor if that's where your team wants to go.
11: It's important to have as well, Chrissy, because, I mean, we're going to have a hot day today, and it's supposed to be a hot summer, and it is so tough to get out there. And we know kids aren't getting up at, you know, 5 a.m. to go for that run.
12: This is true. This is true. We pride ourselves on the air conditioning. There's no doubt about that.
11: It's very important. So this is teens 14 through 19. And starting them early is also, you know, it builds confidence. And this is such a time, you know, in the teen years when that's something that a lot of us end up lacking.
12: Oh, yeah. Yeah, definitely. We see this a lot. We see after they've turned away and perhaps they've gone to post-secondary, we do see that they turn back to us or any facility, any gym facility, in their early, mid to later 20s. They start to come back and see us, which is great because this is starting their journey. They understand, again, that connection between physical exercise and mental wellness, and then they start to feel some pressures throughout, and then they come back to us and understand how that helps them navigate through life.
11: Okay. Well, ideally, we get them hooked on exercise, and they do it forever. What about knowing what to do? I don't know if you looked at that in this survey or previous surveys in terms of, you know, coming into the gym. Sometimes people feel intimidated, and particularly at that age.
12: Yeah, and that was a really, really important part of the survey. So more than quarter, 28% said they had no idea. They have no guidance on how to exercise, what to do. And again, that's an important part of this program as well, as every one of our clubs do have trainers in the clubs, and they help you design your own program. They'll give you, if you let them know what you want to work on, if there's something in particular, our trainers are there to build your confidence and help you through the journey. We know that the hardest part of anybody's journey is just taking the first step into our gym. We say that all the time. And so we want to make sure that we are there to welcome them, but then to help them with their journey. So again, 28% saying they have no idea where to turn to. We're there with open arms saying we're going to help you start this journey as soon as you walk through our front door.
11: Another one of the findings here is that you found a significant number of teens were having a hard time fitting exercise in. Man, that sounds familiar.
12: Yes, it sure does. In a busy life today, yes, it is very hard. And again, we've got different avenues to help with that. So we are a 24/7 gym. Many of our locations are 24/7. So we've got availability throughout the night. And again, we have apps that show you when it's busy in the club, when it's not busy in the club, so that people can come at all times of the day to enjoy all of the free stuff that we offer to them. So lots of hours to explore if that is a challenge of yours, is trying to fit something in.
11: Okay, this is great. And Planet Fitness does this throughout our country and the U.S., and you go June 1st to August 31st. Any idea how many teens take advantage of this each year?
12: We've got, and again, so we've got, I would say approximately 600,000 across Canada members, and we would say about 10% come in. We help come into the gym throughout, and we've converted over this time. So that's a large population that continue to convert and come into the program. So we've got some gyms that, you know, we'll see 200 people come in, and then we've got some that are up to 1,000 and over of teens that participate in the gym. But again, we also see a lot of people during the summer that, you know, opt to go outside, as we talked about at the beginning. So the gym never gets too busy when these teens are there, and we make sure we are respectful to the paying members that are part of our gyms during this time, and we teach guidelines to the teens as they come in to make sure there's no more than two at a piece of equipment. They're wiping down, so we have an etiquette for the teens as they come in. It's one of the first things we do with them. So we have a really big population. Our important part is our conversion, just as we talked about, to continue that journey. So it's not just a summer thing, but we get them to continue that journey so they know to turn back to us, whether it's that same year or 5 years down the road.
11: And Planet Fitness is known to be, you know, an affordable option for fitness.
12: Yeah.
11: If there is a teen that has a membership, are they allowed to put it on hold during this time?
12: Yes. Yes, we automatically do that. Yes. So that's a great question. And again, we see in a lot of our areas, 20% of our population already, our current membership base is under the age of 20. So we convert them immediately. So they don't even have to do that. We freeze their membership. And then for the duration of the summer, they are able to gain the access for free for June, July, and August.
11: Okay. Well, this is great. Now, do they have to come into the club to do this? Do they need their parents? How does the sign up go?
12: Yeah. So if you're under the age of 18, we try to make it as simple as possible, but if you're under the age of 18, you do have to have a parental waiver signed. It is electronic, so we do have to have a parental waiver signed for them. If you're 18 or over, you don't need that. You can come walk into any of our gyms and we'll help you get signed up, or you can do everything online through planetfitness.ca/summerpass.
11: Okay, and we do have those four locations in Niagara, which is great. Can you tell us where they are?
12: Yeah, of course. We've got our newest location, which is on Niagara Falls, in Niagara Falls on Lundy's Lane. So that one just opened in December. We've got one in St. Catharines, one in Welland, and one in Fort Erie.
11: All right, great. You've got Niagara covered. I love it. Free fitness for teens starting June 1st, which unbelievably, I can't believe it's Monday. How did that happen?
12: Exactly.
11: Chrissy, so great to chat with you. Thank you so much for your time.
12: Great. Thanks so much for having me today.
11: Anytime. Chrissy Hubbs, Regional Vice President at TAMAX Group, Planet Fitness franchise. And just, you know, fitness is so important. And I love that this survey shows people know that 90% of Canadian teens say physical activity helps them feel better and a way to do it for free. Now, I know it's not just Planet Fitness that does this. 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
26: It's my entrance music.
11: That's right. That's right. Greg does it all. Everything on the show, all the bad stuff too. You can blame Greg. Yes, there you go. All right, let's get into it, Jeff. Let's talk about particularly when it comes to the Ontario government. So a bit of an update to a story we talked about on the show yesterday. Now, yesterday the news was that the Ford government's lawyers were going to try to block the FOIA request for information about the blue license plate thing that happened 7 years ago. And now they've decided that they're not going to fight it. So another flip-flop, which we've seen a lot of. And I'm not against politicians changing their minds. But it again, this is an unforced error or something?
26: I don't know if I would call it an unforced error so much as they realize that this is not going to reflect well on them with the public at a time when they need to have the public reflect well on them. They're increasingly in a situation where they find their poll numbers going down. They find themselves beset by the Liberal Party that is beginning to resurge as, even without a leader, they're beginning to equal or, in some cases, come close to eclipsing the Progressive Conservatives in the polls. They realize, in other words, that another majority is probably going to be unlikely for them. So the more they continue to trip over themselves and make these mistakes, the more it's going to hurt them with the general public. This is a government that has traditionally been very reticent to actually give out information like this. So I would say their initial stance was pretty consistent with how they view some of this stuff. The fact that they doubled back on it suggests to me that someone in their strategy team told them, this is reflecting very poorly on us with the public. It is playing into perceptions of us as somewhat cavalier with issues of transparency and use of the public dollar. Perhaps we need to step back on this and make some concessions to the public information.
11: Yeah, it seems like the right move, Jeff, but more and more, the wrong moves are the first move, and it's a little confounding.
26: Mm-hmm. Well, I've talked about it before, but governments tend to have a shelf life in Canada. Usually within 8 or 9 years, they've worn out their welcome. You see them begin to increasingly make mistakes like this. They get into a place where they've been in power long enough that they're no longer really hearing the people who sent them there. And the other problem they have is that the mistakes they make begin to accumulate. The longer you're around, the more people you annoy during your time there. This government has increasingly annoyed a lot of people, and those grievances are beginning to build up.
11: All right, so elsewhere, in a at a Doug Ford press conference. He's saying that he's looking into using the notwithstanding clause at a situation going on in the region of Waterloo. So what's happening there is 30 people are in an encampment for an area where there's a transit hub that's supposed to be built, and a court has ruled that the city has to find alternative housing for them, somewhere else for them to camp, essentially. They can't just kick them out. And Doug Ford, says this is exactly what the notwithstanding clause was made for.
26: He says that the cheese has fallen off the cracker for that judge.
11: Yes, he says that the Happy Meal is a few fries short.
26: Well, this is a classic Dougieism. You know, the one thing about Doug Ford is you have to give him credit because he is extremely funny and he does have a way with words. And I would think most Ontarians would look at that and there would be a knee-jerk reaction to say, yeah, he's got a point. You look a little deeper at the case and you realize that this has been going on for quite some time. It sounds like the site that they're looking at is being eyed as a staging area as opposed to something that where something is actually going to be constructed. So part of the judge's ruling is that there hasn't really been a case made that they can't do the staging for this work somewhere else. The other issue is that there really is nowhere else in Waterloo region where it is legal to set up a tent encampment. This all goes back to a fight that's been going on for a couple of years now over a bylaw, a site-specific bylaw that was passed by the region of Waterloo that basically says you can't have a homeless encampment on this particular property. So they singled this one out and essentially said, no, this one and this one alone, we are going to say no. And once you get past that, there really are no places within Waterloo where it is legal to have an encampment for people to actually live. There are no laws. There are no laws around setbacks. You can't do it. The judge has kind of recognized that as discriminatory towards people who are unhoused. And to be clear, it's not illegal to not have a home. These are people who are in desperate circumstances, and the judge acknowledges this, that this tent community shouldn't be romanticized. It is a place of despair, disappointment, and squalor, as he kind of described it in his ruling. At the same time, many cities have dealt with situations like this by creating alternatives where these people can actually go,
11: sure,
26: set up their tent communities, and essentially have an option. So that's the difficult situation. How is Waterloo going to manage this? And the judge has left it open that if they can find some alternative arrangement, they can begin to ask these people to move on.
11: All right, we can leave that one for now. We'll get into it with our roundtable guests as well. And then provincial note here, Carolyn Mulroney deciding to move on from government. Jeff, you know, this is confusing to me. We just had an election last year. We're just a year past the provincial election. Did you not know you wouldn't want to do this job? You knew how long it was, right?
26: Well, life circumstances can change and personal circumstances can change. Or, you know, perhaps there is some breakdown in civility or relationship between herself and Ford that has taken place that we simply are not privy to. Again, this government is not always forthcoming with information. We don't necessarily know a ton about Carolyn Mulroney's rationale. I think one thing that does prove true in these situations is when you see ministers beginning to jump ship, it creates a stink on that government. People begin to say, okay, is the ship beginning to go down by the stern? Is this someone who is trying to jump off before it goes under? I think that's going to be some of the speculation here.
11: Yeah, and that's the big question. Is it truly the reasons we were given, which is I want to spend some more time with family, or is there a break, a rupture in this government?
26: Yeah, the family thing is often one that sounds good. Sometimes it's true, sometimes it's not.
11: All right, I said I was going to leave provincial politics, but I absolutely lied. We're going to talk, the Liberal leadership race is heating up. So Navdeep Bains is jumping in. We know he was an MP, right? He was in Trudeau's cabinet.
26: Yes, he's a Trudeau-era cabinet minister, former member of parliament at the federal level. So I would say him jumping into the race is something of a heavyweight situation. He was fairly well respected as a minister, and right now he's coming in where the competition for the seats, for the leadership, is not exactly fierce. Lee Fairclough is the only member of provincial parliament who has a seat who is actually in the race. Other than her, the only person who's involved is relatively unknown policy analyst for within the Liberal Party. So I would say Bains jumping in marks the first arrival of a heavyweight into that race. And it's something that the Liberals have been waiting for. They've been looking for someone who can actually go out and potentially win the province. Is Bains going to be that guy? They're hoping so.
11: Okay, so what's the timeline on the leadership race? When are we going to have...
26: We've got a few months. I don't think we're going to see anything until fall.
11: Okay. Just looking locally here, Jeff, I don't think there's anything new from last week in terms of who's running locally with our municipal election.
26: No, I think everyone's... I think some of the more heavyweight candidates are not rushing to get their names onto the sign-up sheets. They have until August. So I think you're going to see some of them just kind of cool their heels. Some of them are still weighing over the decision. I think in Niagara-on-the-Lake, everyone's watching to see what Lord Mayor Zalepa is going to do.
11: Mm-hmm.
26: I think in St. Catharines, everyone expects Matt Sisko to run again. He just hasn't put his name to the paper. And again, we've talked about it before, but I think everyone's watching to see what Frank Campion of Welland does, because there's already a race brewing there, and whether he wants to jump into it or potentially whether he's eyeing talking to Doug Ford about the regional chair's position, goodness knows.
11: Yeah, we've already got five candidates with their name, and it could be the most exciting municipal race.
26: Yeah, I think Welland's probably going to be the one to watch in terms of the mayoralty, but the mayoral race in Grimsby is also looking pretty sharp. You've got four candidates in there, including the current regional councillor and the incumbent mayor.
11: Yeah, that's an interesting one going on there. All right, anything we missed, Jeff, you want to get out?
26: Well, there's always Alberta separatism to talk about, but that's a kettle of fish.
11: That's a real kettle of fish. What did you think of that referendum question that you definitely can't answer yes or no to?
26: Yeah, it's a referendum on whether to have a referendum, and I would suspect this is going to walk right into the Clarity Act, and it's going to have quite a few problems. I look at this as... Danielle Smith is beginning to realize that the separatists are a problem for her. She views this question as, A, essentially a mess, B, kind of harmless even if it passes, and I think she views this as a way to get the separatists out of her hair, defeat their initiative once and for all, and finally move on with her life. They have served their purpose for her. They are increasingly holding too much power within the United Conservative Party, and they need to be brought down a peg. And she feels that this is a way that she can do this without it necessarily blowing back on her. Unfortunately, it is entirely blowing back on her, and she seems to have miscalculated in a massive way.
11: Something to watch for sure. Jeff, thanks for being here.
26: Anytime.
11: Jeff Bolichowski, Armstrong Strategy Group, joining us Tuesday mornings. All right, the roundtable's on.
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0: billion.
1: You could just see the pinky going to the mouth. You know what it is.
0: That's exactly it.
1: Okay, so yes, we found out it is $1 billion. Apparently, though, this is what it costs to host these games. $82 million per match, but less, some reports pointing out, than some of the previous countries have spent.
0: Yeah, let's not forget that Canada is hosting only 13 matches, and with all political correctness, they're 13 pretty irrelevant matches too, right? It's not the finals, the semifinals, the quarterfinals. So we're saying that these are relatively inexpensive compared to some other hosts. It's also because we're not hosting the big important ones, which would probably cost more. But in general, I think the problem is not the billion dollars bit, and I do think that that's still understated. It's what we were promised. The mayor of Toronto said that they could put this on for $30 million. So they're off by a zero here or there, and Vancouver is even more out of control with its over budget. So, you know, I think that the costs are substantially higher than what was promised, which is something that I said about 8 years ago and have been repeating since. And we're going to find out that the benefits are also going to be overpromised, which is something I've also been saying for 8 years. And I'm pretty confident I'm going to be proven correct on that one, too.
1: Well, part of the, I guess, is it worth it factor when officials talk about this is the idea that people will around the world will watch the World Cup. They will see Toronto and they will go, oh, we should visit. And so there's this residual visitation effect that happens.
0: And that's what politicians promise, right? It puts Toronto on the map. So I would challenge that Toronto is one of the most multinational, multicultural cities in the world. I think there's over 150 countries that are represented in Toronto. So is it possible that somebody is going to be watching the World Cup soccer games from Toronto and say, what is this Canada that I'm hearing about? And what is this Toronto? And you know what we should do? We should pack up everybody and let's go visit. Like, I don't recall ever making a vacation plan based on who once hosted a World Cup match or who once hosted an Olympics, right? So if you're not really getting that tourism aspect from a city that's already well on the map, then even the medium to long-term benefits are a little bit overstated. And I know that the previous mayor of Toronto, who was responsible for securing the games, has gone on radio saying, well, I still think it's a good idea. He can't concede that, yeah, this is not exactly what I thought we were signing up for. And the fact that they've ignored the advice of experts is problematic. The tourism benefit really isn't there. And especially when you consider that even during the games themselves, Toronto is one of the most visited places in Canada during the summertime, and so hotels are usually pretty full. If you're not building new hotel capacity, then it's just World Cup fans coming in, bumping out your traditional visitors to Toronto in the summertime. The beneficiary, if anybody, might actually be the Niagara region, because all of those tourists who would be heading for Toronto might decide that they want to take a trip down the queue and come to Niagara Falls instead of their usual trip to Toronto. So it's not Toronto that's going to see the benefit, if there is one. It's places further afield. And I know that KW has been really active in trying to advertise, saying, hey, if you don't want to go to Toronto, but you want Toronto light, come check us out.
1: So people around the world know about Toronto. Okay, good. I was wondering. they've heard of it.
0: Yes.
1: Okay, good. Let's talk coffee. It's early in the morning, of course, and many of our listeners are enjoying their first or second cup. And Dunkin' Donuts wants a piece of the coffee pie here in Canada. They're coming back with a pretty aggressive plan, Moshe. What are the odds of them succeeding against the giant, Tim Hortons?
0: I think that there's space in the market. And I grew up on Tim Hortons. And of course, Tim Hortons has extremely special meaning in the Niagara region, given his roots there and given that he played over 20 years in the NHL in Toronto and Buffalo. So, you know, he's kind of a local hero, too. I think, though, that Tim Hortons has gotten complacent, and I don't know about maybe your particular Tim's location. The ones that I frequent are pretty dirty. The service is slow. The menu is way overstretched from its basic coffee and donuts, and they're trying to be all things to all people. And I think sometimes when you do that, you end up failing in your basic mission. So I think that by Dunkin' coming in, there is space to carve out for them. There's enough people in Canada that drink coffee in the morning.

0: or want a donut, that they can find a space, but it'll also force Tim Hortons to up their game. And not coincidentally, alongside the announcement from Dunkin', was an announcement from Tim Hortons that they're going to spend a few $100 million trying to upgrade their locations, refurbish them and renovate them, and maybe make a little more focus on, are they doing the business part correctly? And that's exactly what Canadians should want. And you and I have spoken before about a variety of industries that lack competition and how important that is for consumers in making sure that they get the best quality at the lowest prices. And so, Dunkin might find that there's a little more profit to be had than before, because they're going to be able to charge a slightly higher margin than before, because donuts are more expensive, and so is coffee.
1: All right. Well, we'll see how that goes. It's going to be an interesting experiment, for sure. Now, we started with sort of the Dr. Evil $1 billion, and I guess the real-life manifestation of that is sometimes Jeff Bezos, although it seems like he's making himself as a, lower-income earner Robin Hood or something here, calling for zero federal income taxes for the bottom half of earners, many of whom work for him.
0: Yeah, the champion of the low income is Jeff Bezos, right? That's that's right up there with Donald Trump being the president of the poor. His argument is actually a reasonable one. I think maybe it's that the messenger is not the one who should be delivering the message. In the U.S., a lot of low-income earners pay very little income tax to begin with, partly because, like Canada, the system is progressive. So you get a certain amount of income that's tax-free, and then as your income goes up, you pay successively greater and greater percentages out of that dollar. But, of course, there's also a whole bunch of programs in the U.S., like Canada, where that money is returned to you. In Canada, we would talk about GST rebate programs and other sorts of income supports for low-income earners, so that when you actually look at the actual amount of dollars paid, it's a pretty small portion of your income. Bezos is saying that, hey, a lot of the high-income earners are paying the lion's share of taxes anyway. I think something like the top 1% of income earners in the U.S. pay 40% of government revenues. So he was saying, why don't we just, deal with what's in front of us and say to low-income earners, don't worry about paying taxes at all. Let's just forget it. Good idea, but you'd also have to be willing to scrap the programs that support low-income earners alongside of it so that they're not net recipients, or you need to structure a system that would have what is called a negative income tax in economic speak. And that was something that was championed 60 years ago by an economist named Milton Friedman, who said that this is actually a fair system, and it's also an easy system that would massively simplify the tax code.
1: Yeah, I mean, I think if you just did, one of the things he said is like no income tax on 75, or sorry, there was a senator that said no income tax on the first 75,000. And then, I don't know, would we have to charge sort of those higher income earners a little bit more if we wanted to keep those social programs in play?
0: Yeah, you would, of course, right? Because while the low-income earners don't pay a lot in taxes, they do pay some. And so that money has to be recovered from elsewhere. The idea these days that the wealthy should pay more or high-income earners should pay more seems perfectly reasonable. My definition has always been that anybody who earns more than me is a high-income earner, and anybody who earns less than me is a low-income earner. So whenever they talk about, well, we should charge high-income earners more, hey, not talking about me, so let's go for it. But the problem is that high-income earners generally are more mobile than low-income earners. So if you try and squeeze them a little too hard, they'll leave.
1: Right.
0: Whether that's they'll leave the U.S., whether that's they'll leave their state, or here in Canada, we'll leave our province, for somebody who offers a better terms, there becomes this idea of tax competition. Now, it's not a race to the bottom or how much giveaways can we give to the high-income earners, but there is an element here that if you think that you can just easily make up for it and assume that the rich will stand still, let's not forget that one thing that the rich love to employ are tax accountants and tax lawyers to make sure that they find not loopholes in the sense that they're cheating, but the tax code is hundreds, if not thousands of pages. And they're saying, hey, if there's something in here that allows me to reduce my tax take, it is perfectly legal and I can afford to pay to find those savings. So, you got to be careful. If you simplify the tax code enough that it makes it hard for them to wiggle their way out, then, hey, there's this possibility that, yes, we can give tax breaks to some and squeeze it out of others, but you do run the risk that people are going to run.
1: Moshe, always a pleasure. Thanks for stopping by this morning.
0: Anytime.
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9: From the National Newsroom of the Canadian Press, I'm David Augustine. U.S. Trade Representative Jameson Greer says tariffs on Canada and Mexico will remain despite the CUSMA trade pact. The Trump administration has started formal trade talks with Mexico, but not yet with Canada. Greer says Canada has resisted U.S. tariffs more strongly than most countries, putting negotiations in a different spot. He says sectors such as autos could prove difficult in future Canada-U.S. trade talks. Canadian officials say they are temporarily suspending final decisions on immigration applications from Democratic Republic of Congo, South Sudan, and Uganda. Tara Lang is the Director General of the Integrity Policy and Programs at Immigration, Refugees, and Citizenship Canada. She says the measures will be in place for 90 days and will apply to the following list of documents.
10: The impact of documents and applications include permanent residence visas, temporary resident visas, electronic travel authorizations, temporary resident permit counterfoils, study permits, and work permits.
9: The World Health Organization's Director General says an outbreak of a rare type of Ebola is outpacing response efforts, with more than 900 suspected cases and more than 220 deaths. Manitoba Premier Wab Kanew called out his Alberta colleague at the end of the Western Premier's conference Tuesday. He says Premier Danielle Smith should not be appealing a court ruling preventing a separation referendum at a time when the provincial leaders are trying to get major projects done.
11: You've got the Premier of BC announcing LNG. We're working on Churchill. We're working on northern trade corridors. This is a moment to get big things built in Manitoba. And I would say now is the time to work together. Why don't we hold off on this referendum talk for a year or two and see if we get these pipelines under construction?
9: Smith didn't respond to Canoe's suggestion. Two 15-year-old hockey players in Nova Scotia have pleaded not guilty to a sexual assault charge linked to an alleged hazing incident. The youths face two counts each of sexual assault and one count of sexual assault with a weapon. One of the accused also faces an additional assault charge. The case involves the alleged attacks of three victims in Colchester County last October, with a court date set for June 29th. A South Korean submarine is docked in British Columbia as Seoul promotes its bid to supply Canada's next fleet of submarines. The vessel arrived at Esquimalt ahead of joint exercises involving Canadian and Allied navies in the Pacific. Maritime Forces Pacific Commander Rear Admiral David Pachel says he likes to learn from his sailors.
12: One of our officers, who, as she left the Korean ship, was asked, "What did you learn?" And she said, "Canada's sovereign."
9: Hanwha Ocean built the submarine. It is one of two bidders for the multi-billion-dollar contract to supply Canada's new sub fleet. And New Brunswick has introduced legislation to create an energy advocate office for residents and small businesses at the province's utility regulator. The office would represent consumers before the Energy and Utilities Board and investigate complaints related to energy services. The move follows an independent review of NB Power focused on rising rates, aging infrastructure, and its roughly $6 billion debt. This is the Canadian Press. In sports, Canada ended the preliminary round at the World Men's Hockey Championship with a 3-2 comeback win over Czechia Tuesday in Switzerland. Sidney Crosby assisted on two goals from Macklin Celebrini, while John Tavares scored the winner. Up next for the Canadians is a showdown with the arch-rivals Americans in Thursday's quarterfinals. Joe Mazzulla of the Boston Celtics was asked a couple months ago about the possibility of winning the NBA's Coach of the Year award, and he said, quote, "I think it's a stupid award." Tuesday, Mazzulla won a stupid award as he was named the top coach for 2025-26 after the Celtics earned the number 2 seed in the Eastern Conference despite playing most of the season without star Jason Tatum. Kansas City Chiefs star quarterback Patrick Mahomes participated in Tuesday's first voluntary workout of the offseason. This comes just over 5 months after surgery on his left knee. Tuesday's practice was closed to reporters, but the Chiefs shared a clip of Mahomes making throws with a knee brace. From the Canadian Press, I'm David Augustine.
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15: Sunny and warm today, the high 26, feeling more like 28, and the UV index is 8. That's considered very high. Tonight, clear. We'll see a few clouds moving in overnight, low going down to 16. Tomorrow, sunny and warm again, high of 25. On Thursday, we will see sunshine. It will be a little bit cooler. The high is 20. Same for Friday, sunny, high of 20. I'm Bonnie Heslop on 610 CKTV.
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1: Well, hello. Hello, Rob. It is always great to chat with you. How are things?
16: Great. We've had some good days of great weather, and then we get some cold days. I mean, there's nothing's consistent anymore in this world. But anyway, I'll take any kind of weather that's above 20 as anything above 20, I'm happy. That's it.
1: Yeah.
16: I mean, for us Canadians, at anything at 20, you still can wear shorts. I mean, for people from the south, they're probably wearing winter jackets if it's 20. But it's tough. We don't get good weather all the time, and it seems like it just happens overnight where you can get great weather at like 26 plus in a row, maybe 10 days. It's hard to get that sometimes. But we're getting closer to the summer weather, so I'm looking forward to that.
1: Yeah, we'll get there. I saw a lot of people out with their calves, and those legs were pretty white last week, Rob.
16: especially if they got chicken legs, eh? They got to make sure they got to get some sun on them, so.
1: Get them all toasted up. We are here to talk about the hot world of real estate. Who doesn't love talking about real estate with Rob Golfy? And Rob, we love when you bring us tales from the path, right? Tales from the world that you're in. And you've got a story about a woman. She's got her house up for sale right now.
16: She has her house up for sale, but not with me. And I'm glad she doesn't. So I go there and she does, alterations and stuff like that for me, and very nice lady, super nice lady, out of her house. And when I go there, she goes, oh, she's got her house listed with, it must be a friend of the family or niece or something like that, which is fine. And she has it priced too high, in my opinion. So she goes, I just did a price reduction, and she had it at, I think, 2.3, and then she dropped it down to 2,150,000. And she goes, why do you think my house is not selling? I said, you're priced high. She goes, okay, maybe they have to put a new kitchen. It might be, you know, 40 or 50,000. I go, somebody's buying a $2 million house. They're not putting a $40,000-$50,000 kitchen. I said, they're putting in a $150,000 kitchen. And she goes, well, I said, you'd be surprised. Kitchens aren't cheap. The appliances alone will cost probably about $20,000-$30,000. And I said, I basically said, look, you have to be under $2 million. And it's easy for me to say that because I don't have the listing. And I'm sure maybe her agent has, but you know what? And this is a classic case. You know, she's saying I got plaster walls. I'll tell you, the buyers today, it doesn't matter whether you have plaster or you have drywall. It's the same price.
1: Yeah, people literally don't know the difference between plaster and drywall, do they?
16: And they don't know the difference. You know who knows the difference? The older generation. You know what I mean? You get that older Italian guy. Oh, smack the walls. These are plaster walls. Hey, this is solid home. You know,
1: good stuff.
16: it's solid. But otherwise, somebody that's in their 30s or 40s or, you know, that are looking at buying a house. I mean, yeah, it's nice to have plaster construction. But it's not going to change the price of the house. What changes the price is the updates on it. And there's houses in this neighborhood that are the same size and they're listed for like 1.7. And she's right now at 2,150,000. And so she's got a long way to go. And I'm glad I don't have that listing because you know what? It's hard to tell somebody and that their house is not worth that because that's where they live. And that's where they, you know, been there for 20 years and it's their home. It's their, so it, the value to them is greater than anybody else. And you could tell it's a big house. Like it's a big house. She's getting tired of cleaning it. And, you know, it's an older lady and you know, her and her husband live there and she wants to move. She wants out. She's probably fed up and tired. But the thing is there's some updates that have to be done to the house. But the price that she's asking right now is not going to demand what the neighborhood, you know, like the neighborhood is. So she's going to be up for sale for a while. And as I was going to the house, I go, I just hope she doesn't ask me to put this house up for sale. I just hope because it's kind of hard to, you know, to somebody, you know, and try to and tell them that, you know, they're still off $300,000-$400,000 on their price.
1: Wow.
16: It's hard. So it's good that, let the other agent go through all the turmoil and everything else like that. but we go through this a lot.
1: And Rob, you know what the price is, obviously. You don't know what the process was. You know, did this other realtor suggest this price to her? Is that why that's the price? But, you know, if she did ask you to kind of come in, there's a lot of damage control you're going to have to do because once a person hears, oh, you know, your house is worth this much money, it's a real twist in the mind to get it to be anything less, right?
16: It is. Like, that's why, like, if you're putting your house up for sale and you feel like a lot of times when I go in, I tell them, I don't want to hear your price. I says, I'm going to give you, and I show them, here's what other ones are selling for that are very similar to yours. You know, some may have, you know, granite or Corian countertops. Some may not. Some have, you know, fully nicely landscaped yards, finished basements or whatever. But they, for some reason in their head, they feel their house is better, even though it's smaller, even though it's dated. Even though, like, there's so many reasons, even though in the position on where it is on the street, located, it's not as good. But for some reason in their brain, they feel their house is better than the rest of the houses, even though the rest of the houses, you know, have way more updates. And it's just, and it's hard to, explain that. We have one guy. We said his house is worth about 2 million, 2.1 it should be listed at. And we started at 2.7. We're slowly dropping it and he couldn't believe it. And so we're taking the long road there.
1: Mm-hmm.
16: It's the long road, which is not a good road because of my $2.1 million evaluation to put it at, chances are they would have get that or very close to it. But now we take it in the long road, drop it. There's a high probability they're going to get under $2 million for that house. It could cost them $50,000 to $100,000 just by taking the long road there, like they'll get, you know, which, you know, but you want to satisfy them, right? You give your opinion. And a lot of times we write it down. This is our suggested price. We put it there so that 3 months down the road, 4 months down the road, when this house is still for sale, they said, well, you told me to list it at this price. I go, no, I didn't. Here's the sheet of paper that you signed indicated that my suggested price is this. And they go, oh, okay. Like it's funny how people forget what you say real fast.
1: Exactly.
16: So that's what we write it down. We have a suggested, here's our suggested, list price for the house. And when they see that, they look at that, they go, oh boy. So, and then they realize it. I had one guy, years ago, many, many years ago, and I told this story before where, his agent said his house was worth $350,000. So he bought a $275,000 house and he was going to finish the basement. So that gave, so there's $50,000 to $75,000 difference between the house he's buying and the house he's selling.
1: Right.
16: So he says, okay, there'll be enough money to finish the basement. I'll have a newer house and all that kind of stuff. About a month and a half go by, his house is not selling. He calls me up and I said, well, I can't really discuss, you know, any details of your house because you're under contract with another realtor.
1: Mm-hmm.
16: I said, but I did tell him, I said, you're going to be very disappointed in the outcome of your price of your house. He was like, what do you mean? It's like, he goes, what do you know that I don't know? It's like, so anyway, I think a month later he calls me up. And he says, hey, I canceled the other agent. Do you want to listen? I said, well, I'm going to tell you, you're not going to like the price that I'm going to tell you. So, I told him it was, his house was worth $300,000. He goes, Rob, I wouldn't have bought the other house for $275,000.
1: Right.
16: If I knew my house was worth $300,000. He goes, I just did a lateral move. It was a waste of money.
1: Mm-hmm.
16: I said, why don't you try selling privately? And so he did. He tried to sell privately at $320,000. He got nothing. So then he calls me up. He says, listen, will you come and list it? And he goes, will you list it for $320,000? I said, I'll list it for $320,000, but we're $20,000 off on the price, I feel. So anyway, I did list at $320,000. We get a cash offer probably within two, three weeks, cash offer for $300,000. And they wouldn't budge. They wouldn't budge a penny more than $300,000.
1: Okay.
16: And he took it. And he's been my client ever since. We're talking about 20 years ago.
1: Right.
16: 20 years ago. He was a retired RCMP officer. But those are the things sometimes get people in trouble. Agents telling their clients that their house is worth a certain amount, they end up buying something else and they end up getting caught in between and saying, well, wait a minute. I bought this house for this much money. You said my house is worth X amount of dollars. But now we're finding out my house is worth $75,000 less than what you were telling me.
1: Yeah.
16: That changes the dynamics of his mortgage. It maybe he may not even qualify for the mortgage on the other house that he's buying. There's so many dynamics on that. So you got to be careful who you hire, and get the right price. We have a full-time analysis in our office that when somebody's going out, we do an evaluation. He's got his appraisal license and we give a general idea where the price of the house should be at. We, you know, say, mm-hmm. Here's what we found. This is the price. Just a general price. Nothing is so accurate because our analyst hasn't been in the house yet, but he, you know, we got pictures online and everything from previous times when it was listed. So then from there, we find out if there's any updates or anything else like that, that's happened, with the house. And then from there, we can definitely, price the house accurately to what the market's willing to pay.
1: And that's always it, right, Rob? It's really where the market is when you go to sell your house. It's not about what your neighbor got 6 months ago or a year ago or, you know, what your gut is telling you. It's literally what the market's doing right now.
16: Absolutely. Absolutely. And the market, you know, it's very price sensitive. It is a price sensitive market. It's going to be a price sensitive market for a long while. And, so you got to be careful. I have no problem pricing, listing a house and starting it at the, seller's price. Say, hey, but listen, in 2-3 weeks, if we're not doing anything, we should change that price. If they agree on that, say, hey, yeah, we're all for that. But the thing is, I mean, we've seen people, agents tell their clients that their house is worth, let's say, you know, $900,000, but it's really worth, you know, $820,000, and they end up getting an offer of $835,000, and the client say, no way, my agent said our house is worth $900,000, and then 6 months later, now they're scrambling trying to get $750,000, $780,000 for the house. And so you got to be very, very careful. And a lot of people do regret not taking that first offer. when they originally had their house listed, even though it's lower than what the house was listed at, but it was probably overpriced, but somebody was willing to jump and give them market value for the price, but the homeowner didn't feel that was market value, but it was really. So you got to be very, very careful when you're dealing in that situation.
1: Yeah, and you guys go, you've mentioned this before, like sort of in that three-week zone. What is the message there to buyers when you're lowering the price in 3 weeks? Do buyers see that and they think, oh, these people are realistic about what they're going to get, or do they smell blood in the water? Like, what is the signal?
16: No, you know what? A lot of the sellers think, oh, they think there's something wrong with the house, or I'm desperate. It's got nothing to do with that. You drop the price of your house to fit what the market's willing to pay for it. It's just like somebody like Walmart putting a pair of jeans out, and you know, and they put a sale price on it to well, that's a different, I guess, not a good scenario. But like, you drop the price to the point where the market's willing to pay. That's where it is. Like, and if nobody's willing to see it or look at the house or even make an offer, you're outpriced there. So, and the consumer doesn't look at it as something's wrong. Consumer's saying, hey, it looks like they're pricing the house right. They don't look at it. What's wrong with the house? That's old generation. What's wrong with the house? New generation is saying, hey, now they're priced right. Let's take a look at this house, but no questions about what's wrong with the house.
1: Okay.
16: No questions.
1: So then are people more apt to look at it because people don't want to offer lower amounts of money? Like, is there a reluctance to see something for, you know, 800 and offer 700? Like, is that still happening?
16: It happens, but not as much. People wait because we have so much information in the world. Like when a house is listed, if it's not within 20 to 30,000 of the market value, and even that's pushing at 20-30,000. If it's not within market value, they're not going to look at it, and they're not going to put an offer on it because they don't want to waste time. The younger generation today, they do not want to waste time. They'll wait till that house price drops the price and then move in. Meanwhile, sometimes the person will take 20-30,000 less. So it just depends on each situation. Agents are not as, they don't work as hard as they used to. And I'm sorry if realtors are listening to this and they're feeling that, you know, I'm degrading. I'm not. I've been in this business 27 years. I've seen it all. I've seen it from where it started, where there was no social media, right, to social media to, I've seen it where the internet was just getting started. So there's a lot of changes that happened over the 27 years, and I've been through it all. So I know from the facts from the old generation of realtors to the new generation, there is a big difference.
1: All right. Rob Golfi is with us here on the Golfi Real Estate Show, and we're going to find out how young Canadians are getting into the housing market. It's an interesting change, a different perspective. Rob has that coming up here on 610 CKTV.
15: Sunny and warm today, the high 26, feeling more like 28, and the UV index is 8. That's considered very high. Tonight, clear. We'll see a few clouds moving in overnight, low going down to 16. Tomorrow, sunny and warm again, high of 25. On Thursday, we will see sunshine. It will be a little bit cooler. The high is 20. Same for Friday, sunny, high of 20. I'm Bonnie Heslop on 610 CKTV.
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1: 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I'm Steph Vivier. Rob Golfy is with us from the number one REMAX team in Canada. You got to work with Rob if you want to sell your home. Okay, young Canadians have a new creative way of getting into the housing market. Rob, what are they buying?
6: So instead of buying cottages strictly for vacation use, many are now seeing them as strategic first step into the real estate ownership of long-term wealth building. You know, rising prices and affordability challenges in major cities are pushing buyers to think outside of the traditional housing market. So right now, recreational homes like cottages, the prices are, have come down and corrected itself. There are actually pretty good deals out there right now. So according to the report, 45% of buyers looking at recreational properties see them as entry points into home ownership, while 60% of existing owners view cottages as part of their long-term financial strategy. The biggest shift is among younger Canadians aged 18 to 34, where more than half of the recreational property plays a role in their future financial plans. A lot of people that have cottages and they've owned them for years and years and years, and they pass it down to the next generation. The best thing to do if you are passing a cottage down to your kids, put it in, like, let's say if you're in your 80s or whatever, you should put it in their name so that if they pass, it automatically goes into their kids' names without having to go through probate and dealing with all that. And so that the next generation, and including the grandchildren, can enjoy the cottage for the next probably 20, 30 years after the parents pass away. And I think that's what younger people are doing. They're using them as investments. It's a portfolio. It's a good way. Like, I mean, it is expensive. You can rent it out, sometimes, but it, the tax benefits of it, you have to talk to your accountant about it, but it is a good way to, for an investment. Like, I mean, you buy a cottage for, you know, let's say $500,000 today, and 25 years from now, that cottage could be worth $3-4 million. Like, you know what I mean? Like we know nobody expected a townhouse to go for $800,000. And meanwhile, they were selling for $100,000 or $60,000, 25 years ago. Right.
1: Yeah. So, well, it used to be, maybe a little more, 30, 40 years ago, cottages were like $30,000, you know, and then if you think about what they were selling for, they would sell for now, it's an incredible return.
6: Oh, it is. Waterfront wasn't looked at even 50 years ago as it was valuable, not as valuable as it is today. More people want it. And, you know, that's why they got it all chopped up. You got all these cottages along the lake and, you know, people are enjoying, people want to get away. And you know what? I'll tell you, water does bring stress levels down. They've proven that.
1: Yeah.
6: The second you start going to like a cottage where there's water you got waterfront property, your stress level comes down. And I remember reading or hearing an article, about what it does. And same thing, even having a pool in the backyard. Most people that have pools, especially, you know, if they're older, they don't even go in the pool. They just sit by the pool. It's just like, and then they just look at the water and they have company and they enjoy it. For some reason, water is kind of a calmness for people. So if you have a lot of stress in your life, buy a house with a pool.
1: Yeah.
6: If you got more money, buy a cottage and go up every weekend. You know, just a stress level to drive a 3-hour drive to a cottage. You'll need that water. So, but that's it. To me, the most I'll drive is an hour to a cottage. I mean, if I had to buy one, I would probably an hour, an hour and a half max, but an hour is a thing. So we got Lake Erie in Niagara. Then you want to go to Muskoka's where it's more higher end, more, it's too long of a drive for me. I do need the water for sure to handle the stress of the drive all the way up there.
1: Yeah, there's limits for sure. Is it a good investment though, Rob? So if I don't own any other property, would this cottage count as my principal residence?
6: You can make it as your principal residence. So sometimes, your accountant, let's say you own a house and you own a cottage, right? So, let's say the cottage went up in value tremendous. Like, let's say your house is worth $600,000, but for some reason your cottage is worth like $1 million, 1.2.
1: Sure. And it could be, right? That Muskoka situation.
6: Yeah. That's right. So you would tell, eventually, or I'm not sure how your accountant say, we're going to make the cottage as my personal residence because it's more tax free money, right?
1: Mm-hmm.
6: And then, so then when you sell the house, that you pay the taxes on the house, versus the taxes on the cottage. So if you've got a cottage that's worth more than your personal residence, talk to your accountant, make your cottage your primary residence so that, cause the value's more, it's more tax free for you.
1: Yeah, that's a good way to do it.
6: Yeah.
1: And then, you know, where are they living in the meantime? These are younger residents. I mean, some of these cottages are certainly year-round situations, but are we kind of doing this in the warm winter months and then going back to mom and dad's basement?
6: I don't know. Like they're just buying them as investments. They probably Airbnb them out or whatever. They're probably still living with their parents in the basement. A lot of people are still living with their parents. I remember when I was buying houses, my first house I bought, it was 20 years old and I was still living with my parents and, I was buying it as an investment property to rent out. And I did the second one, the third one, I owned quite a few properties and I was still living at home. My parents weren't pushing me to move out, but they, I think they thought, hey, wow, look at this guy. Like he's staying home.
1: Yes.
6: I was taking advantage of the free meals, the laundry done and a bed and everything. I had it good.
1: You had it made.
6: Oh, are you kidding me? It was fantastic. And I was buying real estate. So if you can do that, that's fantastic. And buy your first property as an investment. And stay home. It just depends. But the problem today is it takes time to save for a property and you don't want to be in your parents' house at 40 years old, mm-hmm. right? Like I was 20, 21, 22. I was, you know, still living at home buying real estate and working and stuff like that. You're young still, right? But you don't want to be in that situation at 40 years old. So, like, I mean, it's great if you can handle it, you know, and if you get married and your wife wants to live in the basement with you, with the parents in the house. So, but anyway, yeah. And then, if your wife can handle it and your parents can handle it, then you're good. So.
1: A real positive to this might be, you know, those small towns that cottages are in, they see surges, of course, during the winter months and on the weekends when people are there. But if people are doing this investment, you know, it could increase revenue from there. It could increase, you know, the options, more recreation or retail might open in those small towns.
6: Absolutely. You know what? People are wanting to get away more. Like it's like we're so boxed in with everything around here. Like, you know, and the cottage is kind of like cottages aren't tight beside each other. They seem to have a little bit of space in between each other. Kind of everybody can mind their own business. They can do what they want. And it's just kind of like a getaway for a lot of people. But yeah, like you just, cottages is a great way to start off. I mean, and I know we've had a turmoil of people buying cottages. Right now, people aren't really traveling that much because of the gas and food and everything. Like just to travel in Canada, it's actually probably more expensive or just as expensive if you had to go to Europe. Like it is expensive. Like if you wanted to go to, you know, Alberta, British Columbia, and you pay for your flights, hotels, and then start, you know, doing excursions, renting a car and all that kind of stuff. You're looking at thousands of dollars. So people thinking, hey, why not just get a cottage? Now we have an investment. Like it's part of their portfolio, investment portfolio. They get to enjoy it. And it's only maybe an hour to 2 hours away from their house. And it's something that the family, everybody can enjoy and their friends can enjoy it with them. And that's what's going on. Like people, the way the world is going on right now with everything is so unpredictable. Like you don't know. You wake up one morning, hey, let's go on this trip. And then we find out on this trip, hey, they're canceling flights because, you know, there's a problem, no oil, there's no this, there's a war going on in that country. It's just, we are in an unpredictable state, in this world. And how long will that last? I don't know. I know there's a lot of changes happening. And then after that, maybe we'll have a nice calmness for the next 20 years until another guy comes in and stirs up a lot of stuff around the world. It's hard to tell. But right now, I think people, you know, are sticking more local. It's not cheap. Like if you own a pickup truck right now, a pickup truck, a lot of guys do. They love their big trucks and stuff like that. To fill that truck up, it could cost up to $150, $200. And then you can burn through that in one weekend. Like the way these trucks burn gas. Like, so you're going to see a lot of people riding their bikes out this summer. And,
1: it's a whole fitness trend.
6: It is because it's just, things are getting too expensive out there. I mean, mm-hmm. I know, like I have an electric car and a gas car. I know, like, when I fill up my gas car, I blow more than a half a tank in what, just on a weekend. Right.
1: Go for sure.
6: Yeah, and then but during the week, I'll drive my electric car. It's easy. I get to the office, I plug it in. Poof. As soon as I leave here, I got a full charge and I'm buzzing around. I can go anywhere I want. Not a problem. But it's way cheaper. But I know, like it's, things are getting expensive. Like the electric cars for a lot of people are looking good, but then after electricity is going to be expensive down the road. Everything changes. So whatever you're driving, just stay with it because it all evens out at the end.
1: You got it. Okay, Rob, we'll probably chat about this and take it into the next segment here, but there's a story recently in Waynefleet where a couple had found some artifacts as they were trying to do some renovations on their home. And this is, I guess this isn't something a realtor can really help you with, right? Because you guys don't know where ancient artifacts are when you sell a home.
6: You don't. Like when you buy a lot, especially developers, I can't believe those guys haven't found a lot of artifacts, but I know a lot of times, you know, they have their construction guys, they're digging, and I'm sure they're saying, hey, listen, if you find any bones in this place, keep digging. It's like, I'm sure because that could ruin the, like somebody finding something that could financially ruin you. It could. Finding a artifact on a lot. That, let's say you buy a lot and you have a contractor, you hire him to start digging. Well, that contractor, you know, his obligation is to report if there's anything like that, right? And, you know, but, and then that could tie you up for years. And then now you're stuck. You got it. But for some reason, all the land that we've been developing in the past 30 years, how many times have we heard that they found artifacts? We haven't.
1: Right.
6: You know what I mean? Mm-hmm. So these contractors don't want to lose their job with the developer because if the contractor says, hey, we found, you know, bows and arrows and all that kind of stuff in there. And if he tells, you know, the government that they found that, they're going to shut that development down for a long time, and it could cost the developer money. So I don't know. For some reason, you know, they're not finding stuff, but I'm sure they do, but they just kind of keep digging and keep going through it.
1: So
6: I don't know. What would you do? What would you
1: do? Oh, what would I do? Oh my goodness. So, I mean, before this, right, Rob, I would get excited, right? Like, oh my gosh, there's these arrowheads. This is so cool. I'm going to put it on social media. And then someone on there would probably say, oh, you know, you have to contact the authorities. But after hearing about the nightmare that these poor people are going through, in Waynefleet, I think it was like a cottage Ridge property as well. And they're on the hook for, so they found some remains there, indigenous remains that are like 1,000 years old. And, the bills that they're on the hook for, $319,000. So now that I know that, yes. I would probably put the dirt back. Then I would call you and I would say, hey, Rob, get a for sale sign over here. We got to go.
6: Absolutely. Yeah. You got to be careful, you know, because it could cost you. And, like titles insurance. Well, we could talk about that. I know we're going to a break, but titles insurance, won't cover that anymore. They used to when first came out. They covered everything.
1: Okay.
6: Like they won't. Archaeological discoveries, environmental conditions, heritage designations, development restrictions. I know an environmental condition. They covered it when they first came out. Not anymore. They, you know, now it, we'll talk about it more.
1: All right. Times a change, and Rob's going to give us that inside scoop, titles insurance, what it covers now versus what it used to cover. And that's an update for anyone who's owns a home for sure. We are here chatting with Rob Golphy on the Golphy Real Estate Show. Stick around. 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
7: Sunny and warm today. The high, 26, feeling more like 28, and the UV index is 8. That's considered very high. Tonight, clear. We'll see a few clouds moving in overnight, low going down to 16. Tomorrow, sunny and warm again, high of 25. On Thursday, we will see sunshine. It will be a little bit cooler. The high is 20. Same for Friday, sunny, high of 20. I'm Bonnie Heslop on 610 CKTV.
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4: 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I'm Steph Vivier, and Rob Golfie is with us today from the Golfie Real Estate Team, the number one REMAX team in Canada. And Rob, just before the break, we were talking a little bit about, you know, if you find artifacts on the property. And so just to recap here, it's your responsibility, right? Like if you own the property and artifacts are found, you're on the hook.
5: You're on the hook, and you're supposed to disclose if you did find something. You're supposed to. Does everybody? Probably not. Because, you know, if the government, you know what, if the government would pay for a shutdown of a dig, like let's say somebody's building, not a problem. We would disclose it. Not a problem. But because we buy a property and we find artifacts, now you want us to financially almost bankrupt ourselves by not touching this property now and let archaeologists go in there and dig and you know how they dig with little brushes. Mm-hmm. Like, you know, you might, like they don't dig with like big shovels. They like, you know, they like, you know, you might as well go to the toy store and pick up the little bucket and sand, the shovels that they have for little kids that are 2 years old. That's what they're digging with. And, then it could take them 2 years. So there is nothing that protects the consumer if there's an archaeological find of some sort. Nothing. There's zero. And so why would anybody want to tell? If somebody, like, I don't know, like if it was me and I bought this lot, chances are there's other houses around here. Is mine the only one you find stuff? Those other guys probably found something. They dug and they didn't disclose it, you know? Mm-hmm. So, and how many, like I said before, the developments that have been out there, there's gotta be so many different things that developers have found and they just buried it, you know?
4: Right.
5: Like buried it where Jimmy Hoffa's buried. That's where they buried it. it's crazy, but I do know there was a place in Beamsville, the people bought this house. They didn't realize there was a big oil tank under the front lawn. They dug it up. It was a $250,000 expense to dig up that tank and clear the environment. And that was Titles Insurance paid for it. Mm-hmm. And Titles Insurance back then, they paid for it. And at that time, not everybody was getting Titles Insurance, but now it's required to get Titles Insurance on every purchase. If you have a mortgage, you have to get Titles Insurance.
4: Okay.
5: Every lawyer recommends you get it. So now Titles Insurance is big now. They're huge. They're a big company. Hey, we don't have to cover that. Sorry, you're out of luck. We're not covering that anymore.
4: Right.
5: You know, because it's required to get Titles Insurance now for every house that gets a mortgage.
4: Mm-hmm.
5: So they don't do that anymore. They used to cover way more way back. Titles Insurance used to cover more, but now they just, you know, they're covering just minor, minimal things, you know, and just to keep the bank satisfied, just in case there is a little bit of a title, something wrong on title, but not environmental anymore. They don't touch it anymore.
4: Well, but more of an incentive for them back then, if it wasn't mandatory, you wanted a reason for people to buy it. So now that it's mandatory, the money's coming in either way. So there's no incentive.

0: for them to offer a good service.
1: That's right. That's right. When you're building a business, you offer everything. And then once you got the business, hey, no, sorry, you're not paying for it. But if you did find something, I guess we can't tell our true colors here, can we?
0: Oh, I would definitely report it, Rob. No one can see me winking on the radio, right?
1: Would you tell, now, the people that are listening, think about this. You bought a lot, and you got your drawings. You're ready to go. You hire the contractor to start digging the hole to start building, and then you find some whatever bows and arrows or whatever. And would you say, hold on, we better tell the government that we found some stuff, or would you just say, Give me those things. I'll put them in my collections in my house and keep digging. I would love to have a survey. I guarantee it. I'd say 90% of the people say no. I got to keep digging. But it could financially stop you from building your house now. You could, you're going to be two years behind schedule now.
0: Oh, at least.
1: Are you willing to do that? Nobody's willing to do that. Nobody wants to do that,
0: No.
1: I have a friend, he's going to start digging. I'm going to tell him to listen to this segment.
0: Okay.
1: I said, listen. I go, stay there and be right by where the guys are digging your hole for your house. Because you don't want to get caught.
0: Have some donuts, and if you see something, distract them with the donuts and then fill the hole back in. Yeah.
1: Exactly. It's just, the government doesn't do anything to help you. They actually don't care. They don't really care. And who is the government? It's just a bunch of people working for the government. You try to talk to them and they say, well, sorry, this is the rule that came up above.
0: The rules are the rules, right? They follow whatever it is in the legislation. So that would have to get changed over in order for it to be something different.
1: Yeah. But you can be charged if you don't disclose. So you got to be careful.
0: Absolutely. So Rob and I are not suggesting that you fill in the hole. We are
1: not suggesting that.
0: No matter what you heard.
1: We're just saying get your cousin to dig the hole for your back, for your whole house. Even though he's not that good.
0: That's right.
1: Even though he's not that good, get your cousin because blood relatives will stick together.
0: Hopefully. All right, let's go down to the States now, Rob. A big lawsuit going on there. This one's a pretty controversial one. There's a rejection of a request to purchase land. And why is that?
1: You know what? Sometimes people put stipulations on their deed like this one here. It says this. It's a lawsuit involving an alleged housing discrimination raises major questions about fair housing laws, civil rights, and whether discriminatory housing practices are resurfacing in modern forms. Now, years like 100, 200 years ago, 150 years ago, you could put anything on your deed saying, "Hey." You could say any family, let's say in this town that their last name is Smith cannot buy this house.
0: Yeah.
1: Any family, you could say you could sell the house to anybody, but anybody in the bloodline of that family, right? Cause there's always feuds going on way back. Now, a real estate broker in St. Louis claims she was denied the opportunity to purchase land in Arkansas's development because of her Jewish ancestry and because her husband is black and her children are biracial. The lawsuit alleges the organization returned to the land is attempting to create intentionally segregated white-only communities. The lawsuit also claims the group promotes white nationalist ideology and violates federal and state fair housing laws. Now, that's old days. So, it's crazy that in today's times that the law will keep this in force.
0: Right, that it would support such documentation. It's like, okay, that's fine. This is what happened back then. But we are a new society now, that the law would uphold something that is so outdated.
1: Yes, there was a lot of racial stuff going on in the early 1900s and probably in the 1800s. But why do that? Now, a lot of times what people do is sometimes they put a covenant like on the property. The builders, like, no commercial vehicles parked in the driveway. That's the city, right? No mm-hmm. big deal. Minimum house, no secondary dwelling units. Now they're allowing secondary dwelling units. Exterior materials must meet certain standards. No livestock or farm animals. Fence heights are required. But this is by law with the city. But back then, people put down, hey, I don't want a person of certain race buying this house. And that stays forever on title. That stays. So, like, they had that here in Canada. They did have that in the U.S. a lot more. And things are now and it's funny, though. The law is so it's so bad. Like, I just can't believe, like, something that was written 150 years ago, and they go, well, we got to go buy this. We got to go buy this from 150 years ago. You know, like, oh, hello, we're different times now. Like, are you not, you know, normal, like, in looking at life and saying, hey, we're way far from that. But sometimes, you know, the law, once it's written, that's it. So you got to watch what you write down, because it may stick.
0: This is really sad stuff that this kind of discrimination is happening still in 2026. Rob, could this happen in Canada? You know, did we have these kinds of things going on, or are the laws to stop this here?
1: Absolutely. There is, but we here in Canada look at it and say, okay, you know, that's an old law. We're not going to pursue this as that law. A lot of changes have happened over the years, but in some old parts of the United States, they keep it. They're like, you know, Americans, man, they always talk about the Fifth Amendment. I want to find out I want to read this Fifth Amendment. You know what I mean? Not the Fifth Amendment. The what is it? They talk about the Constitution.
0: The Constitution. That's it. There you go. Yeah.
1: I gotta read this Constitution. I mean, that was written, I don't know, 200 years ago. Why not update it?
0: Yeah.
1: It's like they read the Constitution like 200 years ago. Times were different than they are now. But that's how the U.S. does. They're more enforced of that. Canada, you know, they're more lenient, and they say, hey, if this was this was in the U.S. If this was in Canada, this would not even hit the papers. The judges, the lawyers, everything would have gotten washed out, and that sale would have gone through no problem.
0: All right, Rob, Airbnbs, are they still valuable? I know a lot of towns here in the Niagara region have different bylaws about Airbnbs. Some places you have to register that you have these short-term rentals. Back in the day when they first came out, you know, 10, 15 years ago, people were making hand over fist with the Airbnbs. Is it still valuable? Are people still making money doing this?
1: It's tough. It's a business now. It's not like a little hobby thing that you have. You got to be careful, because there's licensing, there's insurance, there's things. It costs money. So, like, it's a business. So Airbnb is not just owning a house and then renting it out, you know, every week to somebody differently. It's a business. And so you got to be careful. It could cost you. It may not even be worth it. And so you got to be very careful. I know years ago when people were buying Airbnbs, I said, do not buy this based on Airbnb rental income. Buy it and see what the long-term income would be. So if they're buying a house for $600,000 and say, how much rent could I get for this place? Okay, I can get $2,100 or $2,200 a month. Okay. Now, Airbnb, if you're fully always rented, you're probably getting double that or more. But don't base your numbers on that. Base your numbers on long-term rentals, like basically somebody renting it every month for long-term. Now, if you waited and worked your numbers based on Airbnb numbers, and then there's changes of laws, and they have Niagara Falls, you know, only in the commercial areas that you can have Airbnbs, but they shut that down, and other different places like Toronto and everywhere else in Hamilton, you can't have an Airbnb yet. Like, it's just they're making it tougher to get. And if you do have one, I think you could do a bed and breakfast. If you're living there, if you're living in one half and you're renting the other half for Airbnb, you can do that. But you have to get a license and that takes time. So you don't buy a place based on, oh, I'm going to Airbnb it. It's not that easy. So be very careful. It's not cheap. And there's licensing. We have a house that we've listed, and they bought it originally to Airbnb it. Now they can't get the license, so now they can't Airbnb it. They did a total renovation, everything, all that. They're losing money.
0: Oh, wow.
1: You know, I walk into it. It's beautiful. It's great. This is a great house to buy, but they're going to lose money because they're banking on the money that they're going to make on Airbnb. So it's just be very careful when you buy Airbnb. It's not as simple as you think it is. And it is a business, and don't bank on the numbers on income for that house for Airbnb numbers.
0: And that'd be something in terms of licensing that the Golfie team can help you with. If you do want to do this, you guys can look into what the local legislation is. If someone would have to, register it, what those costs might be, so that people go in with their eyes open.
1: Absolutely. Absolutely.
0: Well, yeah. Rob, it's always a pleasure to chat with you and catch up. It has been such a great conversation. Thank you for stopping by today.
1: Thank you very much. Appreciate it.
0: Anytime. 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
8: From the National Newsroom of the Canadian Press, I'm David Augustine. Federal Ministers Lena Diab and Marjorie Michel praised former Environment Minister Stephen Gilboa amid reports he plans to resign as an MP. The comments came during a Parliament Hill news conference on the Ebola outbreak in Africa. Gilboa has criticized Prime Minister Mark Carney's government over what he calls the rollback of climate policies. Now, he resigned from cabinet last year after Ottawa's energy deal with Alberta became public. Canadian Trade Minister Dominic LeBlanc met provincial and territorial counterparts this week to discuss the evolving North American trade environment and the upcoming CUSMA review. U.S. Trade Representative Jameson Greer says tariffs on Canada and Mexico will remain despite the Continental Trade Pact. Greer says Canada has resisted U.S. tariffs more strongly than most countries, making negotiations more difficult. The Trump administration has begun formal CUSMA talks with Mexico, but has not yet started negotiations with Canada. Canadian officials say they are temporarily suspending final decisions decisions on immigration applications from Dominican Republic of Congo, South Sudan, and Uganda. Tara Lang is the Director General of the Integrity Policy and Programs at Immigration, Refugees, and Citizenship Canada.
9: Effective May 27th at 11:59 p.m., Canada is temporarily suspending certain immigration documents held by residents of the Democratic Republic of Congo, Uganda, and South Sudan, and pausing final decisions on certain applications from residents of these countries.
8: Lang says the measures will be in place for 90 days. The affected documents and applications include permanent residence visas, temporary resident visas, electronic travel authorizations, temporary resident permit counterfoils, study permits, and work permits. An elected school trustee in Victoria, BC says she feels vindicated after she and other board members were fired last year over a dispute about police in city schools. The province dismissed the 9 school board trustees in January 2025 after the board disagreed that the education minister could dictate that the board adopt a safety plan in collaboration with police. Diane McNally, one of the fired trustees, says the board was not opposed to the school police liaison program.
10: It's not that I'm against having police in schools, but I want to know a whole lot more about what they were doing, and we never had the opportunity to really do a deep dive into that. And in terms of us developing a safety plan, we did develop 3, but the police never developed, you know, a program.
8: The trustees filed a court challenge of their firing, and the BC government's defense fell apart over failure to disclose certain information, including disparaging text messages between a deputy minister and a Victoria police officer. And Ontario is allowing its civil servants to work remotely on some of Toronto's World Cup game days. Their union had called for more flexible work options during the International Men's Soccer Tournament. Managers can approve occasional or temporary remote work requests for situations like Toronto's World Cup Day games on June 12th and June 26th. A group of government workers' unions asked for temporary remote work arrangement for all employees in Toronto during the entire tournament. This is the Canadian Press. In sports, tonight at T-Mobile Arena in Paradise, Nevada.
11: The Vegas Golden Knights have swept the President's Trophy winners. Here we go to the Stanley Cup Finals.
8: Sportsnet with the call as Mitch Marner and the Vegas Golden Knights are on their way to the Stanley Cup Finals. The brooms are out as the Golden Knights took out the President's Trophy winners Colorado Avalanche in 4 straight games. Mark Stone and Cole Smith had the 2 goals, while the Avalanche responded with Gabriel Landeskog. The Golden Knights now wait for the winner between Montreal and Carolina. 5-time Pro Bowl safety Derwin James and the Los Angeles Chargers have agreed to a multi-year extension. The NFT announced the deal Tuesday. James was entering the final year of his contract, and GM Joe Ortiz has said that keeping the 5-time Associated Press All-Pro was a priority. James, who turns 30 in August, had started all 98 career regular season games played with 684 tackles, 19 sacks, and 12 interceptions. From the Canadian Press, I'm David Augustine.
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12: This is where Talking Points go to die. It's Jean Vilaitis on 610 CKTV, Niagara's news and talk.
13: This week is with the Niagara Park workers. We started talking about this last week. Well, it all started on Vilaitis on the news about 2 weeks ago. And I saw a story from the Standard, and I looked into it. And I was talking about the possibility that these more than 800 workers could go out on strike. And my initial gut reaction was, oh, don't put a gun to our head. It's, you know, tourist season is coming along. That's unfair. And I was contacted by Mike Goforth, who is the president of Local 217. He represents all these 800-plus workers. And I said, let's have a chat. And what I thought was going to be maybe 10-15 minute chat, turned into like almost 90 minutes. I know exactly what is going on with these negotiations, and it's not much. And Doug Ford was sticking his nose in where it should not have been up until last week. So I've got Mike Goforth back on the line. Good morning, Mike. I hope you had a good weekend.
14: Good morning, Gene. Yes, thank you. Wasn't bad, even though the weather was kind of junky here in the Niagara region, but yeah.
13: Yeah, okay. Listen, for people who aren't familiar with this story, just set it up. Give us an idea of where things are going. Then I want to find out about the weekend conversation with Doug Ford, and we've got lots of time. This is an important story because I know people are canceling already, and that's not good for the local economy either. So just set it all up and take us to where we are this morning.
14: Okay, will do. So as you said, I was trying not to put a gun to the head of anybody in our Niagara region. I was trying to do the right thing, as I've been preaching for a very long time, that it's the one thing we're missing from politics in this country is morality and just being, you know, there for the people. So when I became president, it's one of the things I said I wanted to do. So I've been trying really hard to avoid this strike and get the message out there as early as possible, way ahead of our strike deadline, to say to the residents of Niagara, all of them, that this is not what we're trying to do. We're trying to avoid a strike and tell the Treasury Board to get out of our negotiations, as we are not paid, not 1 cent goes towards our wages in the park. We are 100% self-funded and have been forever. We did get one loan from the government during COVID, like everybody was struggling during COVID, but that was paid back within no time. Like our parks makes a lot of money. They do very well. And that's made on the backbone of our workers here in the park. So we have a lot of very good workers and good people. They're all trained really well by our management team and have good respect for all of our visitors that come into the park. So what I was trying to say is get this message out early, try and avoid a strike, try and put pressure on the BAUs, an extension like the hotel owners, the restaurants, and all the business owners of all of Niagara to say, if this happens, it's going to be bad for everybody, because when people cancel their vacations to the park, they're not just coming to the parks. They're going into Toronto, they're going into other cities, they're going to Niagara-on-the-Lake, Fort Erie, like they're, you know, they go everywhere.
13: Yeah.
14: People don't just come here, but they come, you know, Niagara Falls is one of the number one draws, as well as Toronto. But
13: with FIFA coming up, I mean, if you're flying into Canada from some other country, or even flying into Toronto from parts of Canada, northern United States, you know, you get into Toronto. What do people always say? Well, we're here. Let's go see. Let's go down and see the falls. You know, let's have a lunch or dinner in Niagara on the Lake or some other place. So continue.
14: Yeah, that's exactly right. So I was trying to get that message out there. That's why I was glad you answered my text and we took that call so we can start putting some pressure on. So since that happened, there has been some press that's gone out. And as you've discussed already, Doug Ford did call me and we talked a bit. I told you about that last conversation last time.
13: Yeah.
14: And then I got a call from him again on this weekend and multiple texts. But like I said in the text to you, I think it's just a bit of, political sidestepping. He said he hasn't been involved in negotiations for 8 years himself personally. He lets the Treasury Board handle it. So I put it back on him and said, like, can you help? Like, can you talk to the Treasury Board and, you know, tell them to stay out of our negotiations? We're not looking for much, you know, and tried to tell them. But I wish I could read you the text. They were pretty funny. But anyway, Dougie's just trying to say he hasn't been involved in any of the negotiations for a lot of years. And I find that a little interesting. But what really perplexed me was the fact that with everything that's going on with him, he finds time to call me or text me on the weekend. Like, he's got so much stuff going on, and I'm like, this really did, you know, throw me a little bit. I'm like, how is Doug Ford, the premier of Ontario, calling me about our negotiations in the park if this isn't important? Like, you know, you're dealing with this blue plate scandal, the jet, and all this other stuff, and he's calling me about our negotiations.
13: Yeah, well,
14: and asking
13: me why I'm doing this. Let's not forget, he showed up just before Christmas of last year and promised the world, making the Niagara area have an airport that can handle jets and more casinos and Ferris wheels and everything. So he understands the tourism aspect of the Niagara region. But, I mean, you know, he can text until he's blue in the face. I mean, what I find so frustrating about this is you guys are not paid tax dollars. You make a lot of money in the summer, and that pays your wages, and you guys pay union dues. Why the Treasury Board is even involved is way beyond me. I mean, we don't need them. You could just negotiate directly and get things done. But the people with whom you're negotiating also, in many ways, have their hands tied too.
14: Yeah, exactly. And that's what is concerning, right? Because some of those positions are appointed and they're worried about their jobs and things like that. But they have to do what they're told. I get it. So that's why I thought, okay, well, then I'll do it. I'll put some pressure on the government and say, please stay out of our negotiations. This doesn't affect you. I get, like, what he said in the one text. We already knew that, and I already mentioned that to him. About the Crown, we're sort of an arm of the government, but at the same time, it's in our mandate that we are 100% self-funded, and we're supposed to stay that way, and we've always been that way. So the government has only been involved in the last two negotiations, really, and the Treasury Board. So we're trying to avoid that.
13: Okay, so
14: I do get the allure, of Doug Ford sometimes with some of his voters, but people have to just look at everything a politician does, look at everything, not just the fact that he calls you or she calls you or whoever, just look at everything and take it for what it is, people.
13: Okay, so you're texting with the Premier of Ontario over the weekend. Where did you leave it with him?
14: Not much. It was interesting this morning, though, to wake up and get a text saying Carolyn Mulroney is now resigning. For various reasons, and I wish her well. Yeah, so I got a news feed this morning that she's actually resigning after our conversation on the weekend. Hang on, let me just see, where is it? It was on, she's going to resign next month. CTV News reported it. Mm. Carolyn Mulroney resigns from Ford's cabinet, will step down as MPP next month. So not saying that had anything to do with our conversations, but she had some family issues and stuff, granted, and I wish her well for all that. That was awful. But, with regards to the Treasury Board, they, I think, just need to be a little more educated on who they should be involved with and who not. Just because you can doesn't mean you should. I keep saying it, because you can get involved. And my reason for saying that is I think, personally, they are trying to use our park as an example or as a non-example for other units in our OPS, right? Or in our union. So they're trying to say, because they know the parks have lots of money, I think personally they're trying to say, no, you guys can't get more than this unit or that unit, because the OPS, which is a big negotiation with much more members coming up, right, the Ontario Public Service Workers, they'll look to us and say, well, you gave Niagara Parks this much. And I just keep saying, Dougie and your government, you need to grow some, and just say, hey, they're self-funded, your tax dollars.
13: Yeah.
14: Like, why can't you say that in negotiations?
13: Got it. Okay, listen, Mike Goforth, president, Local 217, taking care of these 800 park workers here in Niagara. I'm going to take a break. When we return, Mike, I want to find out, if you go out, is it on Thursday? What's going to happen? What are your union members saying? Have there been cancellations? I mean, this is coming up really quickly.
15: If you have a

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17: Continue with the president of Local 217, the parks workers here in Niagara. Mike Oforth is with us. Okay, Mike, so take us through what's going to be happening this week. And if you go out on strike, when will you set up picket lines?
18: Okay, so that will take place on Thursday.
2: We don't know exactly what time yet. I mean, we have to do our mediation day on Wednesday, which I'm sure will go past 12:01 a.m. I've sent out an email to all the employees not to leave work at 12:01 because we might not be finished yet. You have to wait till I send out an email to every employee in the park to let you know if we've reached a tentative agreement or, you know, if we are going to be going out on strike or lockout. So I will let them know, but we don't know what time we're going to be done. So it'll be sometime Thursday. Depending on what time, Thursday will be our first day of strike and picket. And what I have instructed to the union and head office for our union is that I want the biggest impact to be on the first day, second day, and possibly third day. We're going to have all employees just in midday from 11 till or 10 or 11 till, you know, for 4 hours. With all the people in one spot, and hopefully we'll get the press and everybody there to say enough is enough. Treasury board, let them bargain or get to the table at least and stay in front of us and try and argue with us that way. I'm sure they're afraid to do that because they know I'll give it to them. So, yeah.
17: Well, just so people know, just list all the different services that will suddenly disappear on Thursday morning if the other side, who is not negotiating in good faith, in my opinion, don't get their act together. Like, what goes missing?
2: Everything in the park.
17: Well, just
2: yeah, they're shutting down the park. So it will be the police services will be essential services. So they'll still be, you know, doing the buildings and making everything secure in the park. But then, you know, all our lawns won't be getting cut. Our golf courses will be shut. Our heritage sites will be shut. Our retail stores, our restaurants. God, where do I start? Like, the whole park will be shut down for the first little while anyway. So, yeah, it won't be good. So, and then, you know, like you said, there's already been cancellations in the park. I've heard of some cancellations in other cities as well, including Toronto for FIFA. So, yeah, it's not good, and this is the message I've been trying to send for a long time. And if people in the public, you know, and I'm specifically talking to the owners of restaurants and hotels and all those people, like, you guys need to do your part too, right? I'm trying to help you guys as well. So send an email to the Treasury Board, send an email to Doug Ford, or give him a call. He seems to answer his phone calls and his texts, and say, you need to do something about this. Like, get on him, right? So that's what I've been trying to do, and I hope everyone else will help so that we can avoid this strike and everyone can get back to work, because everybody that works here, nobody wants this. You know, they love the place that they work. They love their employer, and, you know, this is a good place. So it's not, you know, it's not a thing we want to see happen, but, you know, if the government's going to force our hand, we have no choice.
17: You know what I can never understand, you know, in these negotiations between union members and whoever they're working with, it always comes down to the silly, you know, you hear the guy on the news, in an 11th hour breakthrough. Like, why aren't you guys sitting down at a table today? Like, when you get off the phone with me, why aren't you and whoever you negotiate with, that team of people, why aren't you sitting down at 10 o'clock this morning?
2: Well, again, if the Treasury Board wasn't involved, I guarantee you we could have done that. But with regards to how it works once the government's involved in your negotiations, then, you know, things get a little more complicated and scheduling gets a bit harder because we have to schedule with the mediation person, right, who's a decent person who works for the government. But that person has so many units they have to deal with, it gets hard to schedule those mediation days. So, you know, and management's busy, we're busy with the union stuff here and my local. So, you know, you're trying to negotiate times and dates with them as well. So things take longer when you're dealing with the government. Everybody knows that. Just pick up the phone and call a government office one time. You'll see how long that takes.
17: Yeah. I'm dealing you know. With something right now, and you're absolutely right.
2: Yeah, exactly.
17: But,
2: so
17: you know,
2: things
17: but,
2: take a while.
17: Yeah, but, you know, yeah, that's you're being very nice, okay, but that's not good enough. Everybody should be at the table today because when Wednesday rolls around, like you said, you know, it may go past midnight and the 11th hour and all this sort of nonsense. And, you know,
2: Gene, I guarantee you, and sorry to cut you off, I guarantee you, I agree with you 100%. And if the Treasury Board wasn't involved, I'm almost positive we would have already come to some sort of agreement and been able to, you know, put it forward to the membership for ratification already, like a week ago. I'm sure we would have come up with something. It wouldn't have gone to the 11th hour. The only reason that's happening is because the Treasury Board is holding us up and not giving us a decent mandate at all. So it hasn't changed at all on wages since we started, so it is what it is.
17: Yeah. Now, I know because of the way you guys negotiate, you can't give me the exact price and the percentage and all the rest of it, which is fine. But, you know, I think what one thing I think a lot of people should keep in mind is a lot of these workers are seasonal, and they're counting on this summer. And if it's not for this summer, they're going to find themselves in a real mess.
2: Yeah, exactly. I'm really worried about them, too. I really am. Like, I'm trying. That's why I said I wanted to do this a long time ago, right? Weeks ago, trying to get out to the press, trying to get out to everybody I could to say, like, we really need to all step up in this region and do something about this, because I don't want it to affect not only our parks workers, which I'm really concerned about, like you said, especially our seasonal guys. It's hard for me to even say that. Like, I am a little more worried about them, but even a lot of our full timers, you know, with the house prices dropping and mortgage rates going up and gas prices going up, food costs going up, everything's really hard. You know, for everybody, whether you're full time, seasonal, whatever, but it's a little harder for the seasonals for sure. Some of them are 50 week seasonals. Some of them are 9 month seasonals, like, you know, and there's part time workers as well. It's going to be hard for all of them. So, but at the end of the day, what the government needs to realize and the Treasury Board is, like, if you're going to force our hand, these people know that enough's enough. Like, they're fed up. And that poll you're talking about, who did they poll? Like, God, what the heck is that?
17: No kidding.
2: Like, it's such a joke. Like, why don't you guys, like, if you're going to actually have a poll, why don't you poll real people? Like, not retired people that have been living off a pension for a long time and they're doing well. Like, start polling workers that are in these different regions, you know, like, poll real people, man.
17: Yeah.
2: Like, 30, I can't believe that stat. Talk to anybody, any one of our members, and see how that goes. That conversation would go a whole different way.
17: Yeah. And if you're not familiar with what Mike is talking about, there's a new Abacus data poll. It was released yesterday, and it says the number of Canadians who believe Canada is heading in the right direction has hit its highest percentage since 2017 and revealed 47% of people believe Canada is heading in the right direction. Now, it is from Abacus Data, and I'm not saying they do anything wrong or untoward, but the gentleman who owns Abacus Data is a large L liberal, and news like this is great for the liberals. And, you know, and I also mentioned this on Vilaitis on the News. You know, only a few weeks ago on May 1st, another poll from an organization called Pulse Insights, and I know the guy who runs that, good guy, it revealed that two-thirds of Canadians believe the national economy is on the wrong track, and they don't believe it will improve anytime soon. So what did our former Prime Minister, when I was a little kid, John Diefenbaker, say? He said, polls are only good for dogs.
2: Yeah. Well, especially when they're biased, right? So that's the problem. That's what I mean. This is a problem with our government in all aspects. There doesn't seem to be any morality anymore in government, and it's really bothering me. You're supposed to be elected by the people, for the people, even in this country. I know that's an American saying, but it should be the way it is in every country.
17: Yeah.
2: You're elected by the people and work for the people, and you shouldn't forget that.
17: Yeah. Well,
2: it's awful.
17: At least Ford is talking to you, and you're getting text messages. So...
2: Yeah, well, like I said, I had to, you know, you get more flies with honey, so I tried to be nice in the beginning, and, you know, because, like, there's a lot of different politicians and different things that, some things I agree with them, some things I don't. That's why, like I said, I hold no real political affiliation right now. I just call out good things when I see it and BS when I see it, too. So I, you know, I don't really care what party they belong to, and I think most people need to stop with this, you know, division of, you know, oh, you're a hardcore liberal or you're a hardcore conservative. Just be Canadian. You know, we all know what is good for the country. We all know that we have a country full of resources. We're one of the richest countries in the world. So whether you like Pierre Poilievre or not, I agree. We could be one of the richest countries in the world if we open that up.
17: Yeah,
2: now,
17: but
2: also
17: we've had,
2: agree with the Liberal Party that we should do it right.
17: Yeah, but we've
2: and
17: had,
2: not harm our environment.
17: We've
2: but,
17: had,
2: you know, we've got to get moving on it.
17: We've had 11 years of climate change bedwetters in Ottawa.
2: Yeah, exactly.
17: And it's not getting much better. Okay, Mike,
2: well,
17: listen, I got to wrap up here. Got to get to the weather. And Alex, what are you doing today? Like, are you? What's going to happen today? Anything? You're just going to monitor the situation?
2: Well, I'm just waiting. I heard from Wayne Gates' office on the weekend. He's supposed to be bringing up our issue in Queen's Park this morning, or they're hoping to anyway. So if that happens, then that'll be a little more pressure. So thank you to Wayne Gates' office and everything he's trying to do as well with this bogus Ferris wheel thing in the park, too. That's pretty crazy. But, you know, we got one 20 feet down the road, so I don't know.
17: Yeah.
2: There's lots of better ideas, but people need to talk, and that's the thing.
17: And that's what we're going to do with you tomorrow. So keep your phone handy. I'm not Doug Ford, but I will be texting you, and we'll throw you on for a couple of minutes tomorrow and every day until we get this thing settled.
2: Well, you're a good man, Gene, and you're trying to do the right thing as well. You and Alex have a great day, and thank you very much for the opportunity, guys. I appreciate it, and so do all the workers in the park. Thank you very much.
17: You're very welcome. There he goes, president of Local 217, taking care of the park workers here in the Niagara region.
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17: You're calling, and we're talking about Ticketmaster here in Live Nation and everything that has gone on in the U.S. The attorneys general of many states in America are trying to break up that company. Now, you're calling for a total overhaul of how we buy our own culture, in other words, tickets and stuff like that. So are we really just serfs in the Ticketmaster digital kingdom, I guess we could say? Because if you look at the facts and the figures, if you go back to, say, 1975, my first year in university, the Stones played Toronto. Tickets were $7. And $7, yeah. Now, inflation says then they should be $45 today, but they're way more than $350, $400, $500. What happened?
5: Yeah, you know, Gene, it is wild. We're not just serfs. We're digital sharecroppers here. In the 70s, you bought a ticket, you put it in your pocket, and it was your physical property. You owned that. Today, you're paying a 45% VIG for the privilege of a temporary digital license that can be revoked, refreshed, or restricted at a moment's notice. Mm. We've created sovereignty for rotating QR codes. We pay through the nose for the leash. It's not evolution. It's a high-tech enclosure of the commons. But, you know, my mom saw, it was Keith Richards at the time. Sorry, when I did the setup, I was a little bit off. I did a bit more research on it. Keith Richards got arrested, and for heroin possession in Canada, he had to do a benefit concert for the blind, so it wasn't a Stones show. It was a Keith Richards show, and it was in Oshawa. But it was a $10 ticket. She got to sit on stage for it. So, I mean, that would be $3.45 today, but $3.50 for nosebleeds. So look at the app right now. You can barely get in the door for those hundreds. Yeah. And if our grocery bills rose that much, a liter of milk would be costing $45 today. That's systemic wealth extraction. It's not inflation.
17: Yeah. Well, when that trial was ongoing in the U.S., they released some Slack messages of senior executives bragging about how, quote, we're robbing the fans blind. So I don't know if it was narcissism or if it was a confession or if it was just bragging.
5: You know, Gene, there's a great scene in the movie The Big Short about the subprime mortgage crisis, and they're doing investigation into how the whole housing market crashed. And a couple realtors are, you know, talking about how they're ripping off immigrants and newcomers to the country. And the investigators go, why are they confessing? And they go, they're not confessing. They're bragging. So that is the problem. It's the same thing here. They're calling their customers stupid. The mask hasn't slipped off. It's incinerated. This is a mob-style operation with a Silicon Valley paint job, some could say. They're not providing a service. It's more like a protection racket where they charge you the fee to protect you from the very scalpers that they host in the back room of the venue.
17: Yeah.
5: This is, it's all just disguised as a user experience wrapped up as Goodfellas.
17: Well, speaking of user experience, I think anybody who's ever attended a concert or has attempted to attend a concert has gone through the, I'm online, it's 9:59 and 30 seconds, 20, 10 o'clock, grab your credit card. Yes, I want the, sold out, everything. And then, lo and behold, you go onto one of those secondary seller markets, and the tickets you wanted to buy for $300 are now $3,000. Now, Doug Ford had an anti-scalper law, then they got rid of it. Now it was brought back in last year. So Ontario has 32 investigators on a World Cup enforcement blitz. So is this is that a real crackdown or just political theater?
5: I want to believe it's real, Gene, but this does reek of theatrical performative optics. Just look at the quiet hands, right? The government is always happy to play the hero, but they're also a silent partner because they pocket the HST on every single one of these hyperinflated tickets. So it's not in their bottom line to actually be the good guy. It's hard to be the sheriff when you're collecting a cut of the heist. If they want to prove it's not theater, they need to drop the hammer on these monopolistic platforms, not just some guy in a basement in Welland trying to pay his rent.
17: Now, I found this interesting. You say we don't own our tickets anymore. So, what are the dangers of things like rotating QR codes, et cetera? You call them a digital leash. I don't quite get that. What's that mean?
5: Well, they tell you that this is for security, but it's really about custody and control. Custody over the ticket and control over the user. If you can't take a screenshot of your ticket, if you can't really print it out in a meaningful way that you can use it, and you can't hand it to your neighbor without using their proprietary application, do you really truly own it? But, I mean, listen, we live in a country, most countries, you don't own your passports, sure, so should we own our tickets? This is the real question about things, and I like the idea of still owning the products that we have. I don't like when I buy a movie or off of Amazon or I download a game off of Steam that I don't really own it. They can get rid of it. You're just renting a seat of land, a digital piece of land, by a California monopoly. We've outsourced cultural property rights to servers in the U.S., and we pay the interest for the convenience of being electronically shackled. So it is a leash.
17: Yeah. Just as an aside, most people don't know that, but no, you do not own your passport. The government owns your passport, even though it's got your name and photo in it. So that's so true. Just a side fact there.
5: Yeah.
17: Okay, so in the U.S., after that big trial, as I said, 33 U.S. states are moving to break up the company. Again, U.S., U.S., U.S. What's that mean for us here in the Niagara region?
5: Well, the ideal outcome is a total forensic breakup after an auditing. We need to separate the promoter from the ticket seller, from the venue, so they all have to actually compete for our business again. When I owned Higher Limits Cannabis Lounge, I had the venue, but I would also have promoters that would bring in the shows, and then I went to a third-party ticket seller, a local one, who did that. So it was a three-part model where the competition made it cheaper for the end user. But I want a future where a kid in Niagara can go see a show without their parents having to take out a second mortgage, Gene.
17: No kidding.
5: We need to stop treating concerts like they're an asset class.

0: saw the CRTC is taking 25 points off of digital streaming platforms, and I get that this isn't their direct mandate, but, I mean, what are we actually trying to do here right now? So if the World Cup is the line in the sand, let's draw it deep and let's stop that bleed.
1: Mm-hmm. Now, this is fascinating, and only you would have this take, but I'm always interested in what you have to say. You want the Canadian Mint to print concert tickets. You know that there's a little thing when we come back from commercials, the woman says, Gene Vilaitis, brilliant or crazy? You make up your mind. I don't know. Is this a brilliant or crazy move on your behalf?
0: Yeah, crazy like a fox, Gene. Look, if the Royal Canadian Mint can produce the most secure, unhackable polymer currency on the planet, stuff that we sell to other countries, quite frankly, why do we let a tech giant tell us they need an app and that printing things don't work? So we should have a made-in-Canada digital bill of rights, a return to physical sovereignty. We can print World Cup tickets at the Mint. They can just print tickets and put the logo of whatever the official, you know, partner is for it. Make them physical, make them secure, make the tickets ours again. If you can hold it, you can own it. That's how we kill the bots that the Ticketmasters scream about. That's how we kill the data mining all in one shot. We reclaim our data. We keep it in Canada. We end the Silicon Valley shakedown. I mean, if we want fairness and transparency and the right to actually own things we pay for, we're going to have to fight for it. And, it's a harebrained scheme to use the Mint. But if it can start a conversation about actually getting our rights back as ticket holders, I think that's a good thing. And let's be honest, the size of these venues and the size of these performers and the size of these organizations are outside the scope of us. When you have concert goers at a Taylor Swift concert, a bunch of teenage girls literally causing the Richter scale to change because they're moving so much in California that it's showing up in seismology as earthquakes, like, this is outside of our control. So there is a need for excessive regulation here, in my opinion.
1: Well, we're going to see what happens. And,
0: yes,
1: You know, as a young kid working on a rock radio station, it was always like, you know, what a ripoff. I can't get tickets. And, you know, now it's like 40 years later, and I'm still talking about tickets and what a ripoff. So hopefully we'll get this thing under control.
0: Hey, maybe next 40 years, Gene.
1: Yeah, there you go. I'll still be here. great job this morning, John. And I know we're talking to you tomorrow again. Have a good day. Okay, buddy?
0: You too. Cheers.

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7: Good morning, Mike.
8: Good morning, Gene. How are you? And just before we start, I just want to say, yeah, I really enjoyed that last text as well. It couldn't be more spot on, in my opinion.
7: Yeah, absolutely. Wayne Gates brought up your cause, Niagara's cause at Queen's Park yesterday. Let's take a quick listen to him.
9: Niagara Falls.
10: Thank you, Speaker. The last thing Niagara needs heading into the tourist season is a labor dispute caused by the Premier and his government. Niagara Park's workers help keep one of the world's great natural attractions running. They maintain the grounds, work in restaurants and retail. They guide visitors, look after building, the trades, horticulture, public safety, and the service the families rely on when they come to Niagara Falls. In Niagara, there are more than workers. They're our family and our neighbors. They're not looking for special treatment. They're asking for a fair deal that keeps up with the cost of living. For months, they've been saying the same thing. Let us negotiate. But we're hearing that the Treasury Board is interfering at the bargaining table and blocking the movement of wages. That shouldn't be happening. And with the last day of mediation just days away, it makes no sense. Niagara Parks, and listen to this, is self-funded. Both union and parks leadership are proud that not 1 cent of public tax dollars go to funding the parks. Niagara Park workers and Niagara tourism both need a fair deal, and the government shouldn't be the reason bargaining fails. Our peak tourist season is starting. FIFA is coming to Toronto. We're promoting visiting Niagara Falls. The Premier and the Treasury Board need to get out of the way. Let them bargain in good faith, respect the workers, and protect the tourist season that's upon us. Thank you very much.
7: Well, Mike, he headed out of the park, Queen's Park.
8: He sure did, my friend. And, you know, I've been pushing Wayne for a long time. I wish he was Premier because he's got the backs of all workers in Ontario, I'll tell you. But unfortunately, you know, things being the way they are, that can't happen, and I feel bad for him. Like, I would love to see him in that position, but I get it. He's been doing it for a long time, so he's doing what he can, and proud of him, and want to thank him personally for all he's done for us and having our back. So thank you very much, Mr. Gates.
7: Yeah. Anything new since we talked yesterday?
8: No, not really new. We're just waiting now and hoping that that talk at Queen's Park has put a little extra pressure on. And again, a big thank you to 610 and all your employees there for having me on and trying to get this message out way ahead of time before our final day tomorrow at negotiations with, you know, a person that's not even in the room. So we're going to be sitting across from our management team, hoping the Treasury Board will say, hey, have at her, do what you guys want to do. So we'll see what happens.
7: So what time does that get going tomorrow?
8: So tomorrow we're going to be starting probably around 10 a.m. I'm assuming. I'm going to reach out to my rep and just confirm that time and get to our negotiation team and let them know what time we're going to be starting, and then probably go into the wee hours of the next morning if they're still involved. If they're not, then maybe we can get a deal earlier and we can let our membership know that, you know, we have a deal on the table. So that's what we're hoping for, and avoid all this for the entire Niagara region.
7: Well, you know, that's what I'm hoping for, too. And cooler heads should prevail. But, you know,
8: exactly.
7: you brought up a good point yesterday when you were saying, well, they're worried about the bigger Ontario Public Service Union. And if you guys get a special deal, then they'll want a special deal. But one should not be played off the other.
8: Exactly. Yeah, I know. They talk out of both sides of their mouth, the Treasury Board. They use, you know, people as examples when they want to, and then tell you you're not allowed to use them as an example when they don't want you to. So it's just crazy to me. Like, you know, I feel bad for a lot of the other units as well in OPSU. There's one in particular, the NACL, as I referred to the other day, the Norfolk Association for Community Living. They were affected with that Bill 124, which was illegal and overturned by the government, by the judges, and then basically haven't been repaid their lost wages, and their employer is really broke. So our membership has generously donated $2,000 for their strike to give them, you know, a haul for them to operate their strike operations out of, and I'm hoping I'm going to be able to deliver that to them on Thursday if we reach a tentative agreement, and maybe even walk the line with them if necessary to say, you know, do the right thing, pay them back the money that was illegally taken from them. So
7: yeah. Now, if you guys do go out on strike, and I really hope this can be solved tomorrow, but if you do, do you have a fund? Will workers get a little bit of a paycheck from the union?
8: Yes, there is a strike fund available to workers. It is, you know, it is what it is. It's not bad, but it's not great either in our economic, you know, environment that we're in. But at the same time, you know, I understand that, you know, strike pay can't be everything. They can't pay you the exact same wages, or nobody would ever go back to work, you know. So it's, you gotta just do the right thing, and I'm hoping, like I said, the government will bow out and we can come to an deal, come to a deal with our parks management team. So
7: what's
8: the hope?
7: What's your gut telling you?
8: To be honest, it's kind of like the countries now. Everything's 50-50, you know. So I'm really hoping that we do get a deal and they back out and we can strike a decent agreement so that I can go and actually tell the membership, hey, this is what we've got and it's a good deal. But if they don't, I'm going to take it back to the membership and just say, look, this is up to you. I don't agree with it, but you guys have to decide. So,
7: all right.
8: Yeah.
7: Okay, listen, I got to run. I'll text you this afternoon. Hopefully we can throw you on quickly tomorrow. But I'll get back and forth with you this afternoon because I just want to be right on top of this.
8: Yeah, no, I understand, and I thank you very much again. So what I'll do is I'll reach out to you when we're in negotiations tomorrow and let you know how things are going. And I will message you. I don't know if you want me to text you, you know, at 1 or 2 in the morning, but at least you can put your phone on silent and I'll let you know how it's going so
7: okay.
8: You know in the morning.
7: Okay? All right. Yeah, we'll be in touch. Best of luck, okay, Mike?
8: All right. Thank you very much, Gene.
7: All right. There he goes. Mike Goforth, President, Local 217.
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17: From the National Newsroom of the Canadian Press, I'm Rob Westgate. U.S. President Donald Trump's trade czar says tariffs will remain on Canada and Mexico despite a trade agreement.
18: U.S. Trade Representative Jameson Greer was speaking at the Council on Foreign Relations when he was asked about trade talks with Canada. The Trump administration has started official CUSMA negotiations with Mexico, but have not yet begun with Canada. Greer says most nations have begrudgingly accepted some level of tariffs, but he says Canada is in a different spot, and it's, quote, hard to see where that ends. Greer says some areas of negotiations with Ottawa will be challenging, pointing to the auto sector. Jason White, The Canadian Press.
17: The Western Premier's Conference has come to an end in Kananaskis, Alberta, with an agreement to work together for the benefit of all leaders. However, it didn't take long for some cracks to appear in that solidarity.
19: I'm grateful to my Western Premier colleagues for being fantastic partners in strengthening the country.
20: Premier Danielle Smith was pleased with the results of the meeting, but ran afoul of Manitoba's Wabkinew when explaining why Alberta will appeal a court decision stopping a separation plebiscite.
21: I think we know that is not correct, a lot of what you just said there, Premier Smith.
20: B.C. Premier David Eby says the premiers need to work together, but
22: I disagree profoundly with Premier Smith's referendum. I think it is a huge mistake.
20: Bill Graveland, The Canadian Press, Kananaskis, Alberta.
17: Former Cabinet Minister Stephen Guilbeault is set to resign as a member of Parliament. The move is expected to be relayed to the Liberal caucus on Wednesday and was likely triggered by Guilbeault's increasing dissatisfaction with the way Prime Minister Mark Carney has been handling the issue of climate change. He quit Carney's cabinet last year after Ottawa's energy deal with Alberta was made public, which included certain rollbacks on climate policies and the promise to work toward a bitumen pipeline to the West Coast. Ottawa is opting to introduce a mandatory 21-day self-isolation period for any travelers from regions that have been hit with the latest Ebola outbreak. Immigration officials say they're also temporarily suspending decisions on applications from the Democratic Republic of Congo, South Sudan, and Uganda, where the outbreak is suspected to have killed more than 200 people. The Public Health Agency of Canada's Luc Brisebois says the risk to Canadians remains low, and the move is being made out of an abundance of caution. And finally, U.S. President Donald Trump has made his third trip to Walter Reed Medical Center in 13 months. ABC's Rachel Scott says speculation has been running rampant over the almost 80-year-old Trump's general health.
23: Photos showing bruising on his hands, which he has been covering with makeup. The White House has said it's from frequent handshaking and the use of aspirin. President Trump has also been spotted with swollen legs, which the president's doctor said is a result of chronic venous insufficiency, a benign and common condition. Earlier this year, the president revealed he received a CT scan in October after the White House initially said it was an MRI. The president's doctor said the imaging was preventative and his cardiovascular system shows excellent health.
17: This is the Canadian Press. In sports, it was a bounce-back effort from the Toronto Blue Jays, who posted an 8-2 victory over the Miami Marlins. Jesus Sanchez punctuated a productive 6-run sixth inning with his first career grand slam. The big win coming a day after the Jays fell 8-2 to the Marlins. The series finale rubber match is set for Wednesday afternoon in Toronto. Now onto the ice, where Canada ended the preliminary round of the World Men's Hockey Championship with a 3-2 comeback victory over Czechia earlier Tuesday. Sidney Crosby assisted on two goals from Macklin Celebrini, while John Tavares scored the winner. And over to the NBA, where the Boston Celtics' Joe Mazzulla was asked a couple of months ago about the possibility of winning the league's Coach of the Year award, and he said, quote, "I think it's a stupid award." Well, today, Mazzulla won that stupid award as he was named the top coach for 2025-26 after the Celtics earned the number 2 seed in the Eastern Conference. From the Canadian Press, I'm Rob Westgate.
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7: Former 18-year-long Member of Parliament, the Privy Council, the President of Canadians for Affordable Energy, and the Gas Wizard, Dan McTeague. Good morning, my friend.
3: It is a good morning, and let's hope this weather keeps up. And no, I don't want to hear any climate bedwetting from folks who are suddenly saying warm weather is not consistent with summer temperatures.
7: Well, it's you and I agree on one thing. Summer, hot. Winter, cold.
3: Well, don't tell them that. It's supposed to be the other way around.
7: Yeah. Hey, before we get into some juicy stories here, there's been no change in gas prices here in the Niagara areas since about last Thursday. According to your site, regular about 183 today, premium 213, diesel about 202. Now, you know, I have CNN on the TV, and I go back and forth between it and the Canadian channels. And Marco Rubio, the state secretary, said that the Gulf of Hormuz is open as of like 40 minutes ago. Now, I don't know if Rubio can be a trusted source, but he should know what he's talking about. And if, in fact, it's open, what do you think this will have on the price of gasoline?
3: Well, I think the price is going to go down anyways, because we saw over the weekend the mere rumor of a potential agreement of whatever that should be. Notwithstanding the fact that a couple of hours ago there was some so-called defense measures taken by Americans to take out yet more Iranian infrastructure, and there is no deal. But we can also assume that, yeah, it's open, just like President Trump said, what, 6 weeks ago, and a ship took him at his word, went through and got hit. So I'm not sure if that anybody wants to take them up unless there's an ironclad guarantee that you're not going to wind up with a vessel that's targeted and suddenly subject to one of Iran's drones. And as a result, wind up with, you know, liability issues in the millions, the likes of which insurance companies will no longer cover. So it's nice to say you're doing it, but I think people need more evidence than that. They certainly need more evidence of some kind of a deal than some of the dumb traders on the commodities markets who now have oil trading at $89, $90 a barrel when there's, in fact, a major and very serious and, in fact, historical draw in global oil and gasoline petroleum supplies. So, you know, they may be on their happy giddy pills, but the reality is that no one is going to want to go through that strait, much less address the fact that this is going to take not days or months, but years in order to get back to the 1.6 billion barrels the world is missing in oil. So I guess nice that the Americans are all giddy about this, but I sense that those who are on the street, those who are actually taking delivery, those who are trying to find oil, are having a much harder go at it than some of the Wall Street traders who play on computers rather than looking at the real world around them in which there is no activity going through the straits.
7: Yeah, I mean, these guys on Wall Street have the ultimate control of where the price is, and they can decide on a whim or a rumor.
3: Yeah, they have what's called short selling. In other words, they bet the price is going to fall, and once they hear a rumor, they know it falls, and they make some money that way. And it's not just them. I mean, the entire Trump administration has admitted they're behind this. And it's good to have lower prices. I think that's great. That's wonderful. But not when you have demand that is consistently higher when prices drop, and supply, which has plummeted to all-time lows, for which we only have reserve supplies. Basically, we're chewing through those in order to make up the difference. Gene, this is a very dangerous situation that's being papered over by folks who are, frankly, shouldn't be in the business of making decisions because, prices arrive at by tweet as opposed to physical molecules of oil out there in the market is an even more ominous and dangerous thing because it means that there's going to be a day of reckoning. And there's only so much nonsense that can go on before people finally realize, hey, you know what? We got no more oil. And if we had no oil, we have no economy, no diesel, no jets, no fertilizer, no gasoline, no anything. And so we're at that point. This is the final week of May, beginning of June, and this is exactly where those serious analysts who understand physical delivery are very, very nervous. And to put it bluntly, you buy a barrel of oil, it's $150. It's not 89 or 90 like some of the trendies and dummies that are playing behind these little algorithms and playing their little computers, or worse, engaging in what I consider significant manipulation, which will have to be looked at. And that's the role of short selling, which has no place when there is a fundamentally real significant drop in supply, the likes of which the world has never seen.
7: Well, you always explain it like nobody else can. That's why they call you the wizard. What's it going to mean for prices here in the Niagara region for the next couple of days heading into the weekend?
3: Yeah,
7: the weather is just so great now. You know that people are going to be traveling.
3: Well, if it holds up, what we're seeing today is a 5-cent decrease come Thursday for gasoline and probably a 6-cent decrease for diesel. So that 183.90 you saw at most stations in the morning. I know that in the afternoon they dropped that. And I'm actually in Oshawa right now. It's $1.83 as well, not 82, not 75, but that may change throughout the day. So it's a net decrease of at least 5 cents a liter come Thursday. Hold off until Thursday to fill up because that's always 2 days after the market finishes its day. We didn't have any market activity because it was closed for Memorial Day in the United States. That's why we're not getting a change until Thursday.
7: Right. All right, Dan, I always appreciate you coming on Tuesday. Like I said, you tell it like nobody else does because nobody knows what you know. So I thank you. Enjoy this beautiful weather. I'll probably be texting you later in the week just to get a handle on Friday and the weekend. But in the meantime, I'll talk to you right here again next Tuesday. Thank you, buddy.
3: Looking forward to that. Thanks. Have a great week for all you do.
7: Thank you. There he goes, Dan McTeague, President of Canadians for Affordable Energy.
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1: 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It's Gene Valaitis on 610 CKTV, Niagara's news and talk.
7: Coach Debbie Muir joins me. She is in both the Canadian and Olympic Coaching Hall of Fame, and her new book, The Leader's Edge, A Collaborative Approach to Achieving Excellence, is out, and you can pick up a copy on the website. Good morning, Debbie.
30: Good morning, Jane.
7: All right, what are we talking about today? I love these lessons.
30: And this one, you actually gave me the idea for today's topic. And we're talking about mentoring and the power of it. You know, I think sometimes people hear that word mentor and immediately think that it has to be a formal, like you officially become somebody's mentor. But really, I think mentoring is happening around us like all the time. People are learning from how we show up, you know, how we treat people, what we encourage, the questions that we might ask, the example we set. So, whether we realize it or not, most of us are mentoring somebody in some way.
7: Yeah. Well, you know, the reason it came up for me was because recently an intern who worked for me a number of years ago reached out of the blue and just told me how much he had learned from me. And what I was doing was paying something forward as a result of somebody who mentored me. And, you know, honestly, I had no idea how much of an impact I had had on his career.
30: Well, you know, I think that happens way more than people realize. You know, sometimes it's like years later, you suddenly find out that something you said or how you treated someone or time you spent with them actually mattered a lot more than you ever even knew. And so why don't you just tell us a little bit more about your story?
7: Oh, it's interesting. Well, in third year university, I got about 3 minutes of sleep during the entire year. And I'll tell you why. I'd be going to university during the day. And then I would go into one of the biggest Toronto radio stations back in the day. And I would babysit the newsroom overnight and do these 60-second newscasts. We called News in a Minute with Nothing in It. It was funny. But I had to prepare a 5 a.m. newscast for the late Dick Smythe, who is a legendary newsman in Canada. And then before I would go back to school with no sleep, we would go have breakfast, and he would take the script and a pencil, and he would edit down my script to teach me the economy of words. And he also helped me with my delivery. So when I was in that position, I wanted to pay that forward to a young broadcaster, or many young broadcasters, just to make them good. And two of them became enormously successful. And they said, you know, I wouldn't be able to write if it wasn't for you. And I wouldn't be able to write if it wasn't for this guy, Dick Smythe. So it was just a great natural progression. It was very organic.
30: I love that. It's like that ripple effect, right? That mm-hmm. just kind of keeps rippling out. And, you know, I think it connects really well with one of our legacy traits in the Great Traits Framework, and it's called influence wisely. And we all have the ability to do that, but you have to think about doing that.
7: Yeah.
30: So, you know, influence wisely is really about understanding the way that you share your experience, your knowledge, and your perspective affects other people, whether you really know it or not. It's recognizing that influence is happening all the time. And when you're way more intentional about how you guide or encourage and support or even challenge someone, you become like an unofficial mentor. So sometimes the best way to help a person isn't by giving them the answer or by it's about adapting your approach, asking the right question, or helping them think through something. You know, I had this super important mentoring moment early in my coaching career that really taught me this. It was back when I was coaching synchronized swimming and when we first got into the Olympics, and I was determined that we were going to prove that these athletes were true athletes. I wanted people to understand how hard they trained, and so I had them doing very, very intense swimming workouts, like speed swimming, competitive swimming workouts. There was interval training, speed work, volume, all of it, keeping in mind that we were synchronized swimmers. But really, they became super incredible swimmers, and some of them actually had times that would have qualified them for junior nationals in swimming. And I was so proud of that. One day, my unofficial mentor came to the pool and watched one of our workouts. Afterwards, he said, "Wow, they're fast. Good job." And I was just so proud, just beaming at how fast they were. And then he asked me one question. How does this fast swimming translate into performance as a synchronized swimmer? And, you know, that question completely changed my thinking, because suddenly I realized, thanks to his question, I was spending way too much training them to become great swimmers, and it was taking away from the time I needed to make them great synchronized swimmers. Yet, you know, he didn't criticize me. He didn't tell me I was wrong. He just asked a thoughtful question that made me reflect differently on what I was doing.
7: Yeah, that's interesting, because he let you come to the conclusion yourself.
30: Yeah, and that's so important as we're influencing others, you know, like, do it wisely, you know. I think he knew exactly what he was doing. He understood that simply telling me was probably wrong and that it wouldn't have the same effect. Instead, he influenced me wisely. He asked a thoughtful question that allowed me to reflect, think differently, and come to a conclusion myself. And often the most powerful mentoring doesn't come from advice. It comes from one, thoughtful questions. So I'm going to challenge listeners, if you want to start practicing how to influence wisely, try this. Instead of immediately telling someone what they should do, try asking a really good question first, like, you know, what do you think is working here? What's the goal you're actually trying to achieve? What might you be overlooking? And sometimes helping someone think differently is more powerful than giving them an answer.
7: Yeah. You know, I like that because when people come to the insight themselves, it sticks differently. They remember it, just like these guys remembered what I did. And just like you still remember that question 40 years later.
30: I know, it's so true. You know, and another mentoring trait we talk about is show goodwill. A lot of people remember mentors not because they had all the answers, but because they made them feel capable. They encouraged them. They gave them time. They included them. And sometimes mentoring is simply taking someone seriously while they're still learning.
7: Yeah. Well, we all remember the people who gave us confidence, right?
30: Yeah, exactly. And in fact, your example above, that was, you know, when you sat down with him at the, and he went through your scripts, that is 100% showing goodwill on his part. It's, mm-hmm. it's very cool. And you remember it, you know. So one of the simplest ways to practice showing goodwill is look for opportunities to encourage people instead of judging or evaluating them. Maybe it's a younger employee, a student, volunteer, a new teammate even, well, even someone in your own family. You never know how much one encouraging interaction can stay with someone.
7: Yeah, you know, and sometimes a few encouraging words at the right time can change someone, how they see themselves as they're moving forward. And, you know, and that third trait is humility.
30: Well, you're 100% right. That third trait is have humility. And I think the best mentors are usually the people who don't act like they know everything. They're willing to share their mistakes. They keep learning themselves and they don't appear perfect all the time. You know, people connect with someone who's really genuine. So think about how you're showing up. And one way to practice it is to be willing to share, like I said earlier, not just your successes, but also those lessons that you learned from mistakes, setbacks, or things you had to figure out along the way. Sometimes, and in fact, I know this happens a lot, sometimes hearing what someone else struggled through gives the other person hope that they can get through their own challenges too.
7: You know, the more you talk about this, the more I realize mentoring probably happens every single day in ways that we don't even notice.
30: We don't even notice, and that's why it's so important to be intentional about how we show up every day, whether it's at work, whether it's coaching or volunteering, whatever it is. Think about those everyday interactions and remember that someone is learning from how you are showing up today.
7: Yeah. You know, I think that's probably the big takeaway here. Often the things people remember years later are the small moments you barely notice at the time. A question asked, a few encouraging words, taking time for somebody. You might never realize the full effect you had on another person, and that's exactly why showing up matters so much.
30: Yep, you're exactly right. And that's why paying it forward and that ripple effect can keep, if we do that, it's going to just keep going and going.
7: All right, influence wisely. Another great lesson. Thank you, Debbie.
30: Thanks, Gene.
7: And we'll talk to you next Tuesday.
30: Yep.
7: There she goes, Coach Debbie Muir.
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20: 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Some days you won't. But he'll respect you. It's Gene Valaitis on 610 CKTV. Niagara's news and talk.
7: Randy Taylor from TaylorMade Leadership joins us, as I was mentioning, for some personal and professional development. Good morning. Are you enjoying this hot weather?
21: Oh, isn't this amazing? It's funny. I was having a conversation with my wife yesterday about, you know, we're looking, especially after this winter, of hopefully getting away for an extended period of time next winter, you know, maybe rent a place down in Florida for a few weeks or something like that. And it, you know, winter is so long, but then, you know, the Canadian pastime is, you know, A, oh, it was too hot, so I wasn't uncomfortable.
7: Yes.
21: And B, you know, by the start of June, the clock is ticking and yeah, you know what? Summer's over in 3 months. Ah. You know, why bother?
7: That's so,
21: but if I said, you know, I mean, if we said to the same people, I'm going to give you 3 months in Cayman Island, and you're going to be in sunshine for 3 months in warm weather. You would just melt into yourself and just think, I am the luckiest person in the world. Mm-hmm. And right now, given that, you know, if you count June, July, August, and September, because September is still very nice, here's 4 months that we should absolutely drink in this amazing weather that we're about to experience.
7: Yeah. And no complaining today.
21: No complaint for you. No.
7: Nobody complain. If you complain, I will track you down and smack you with a kitchen spoon or something. All right. We always have a great lesson from you every Tuesday. I really, really enjoy them. I know the listeners do as well. And today the lesson is, and I'm very curious about this, quote, we are the only species who does this. What does that mean?
21: We limit ourselves. Think about this. So every species on Earth, because of the genetic code, will grow to the maximum of their potential because they know no other way. A tree will grow as tall as it possibly can. An ant will take its little, you know, piece of a leaf or a twig and go over and around or through anything or die trying to do that. You know, monarch butterflies will fly for four generations every year just to get from Canada down to Mexico. And so there, you know, you don't see a group of wolves who, you know, went after a deer and the deer was just a little bit too fast and got away. And the wolves are sitting around and going, you know what? I'm so tired of this and not catching, you know, deer anymore. I quit. I give up.
7: Just not going to eat anymore.
21: I'm just not going to eat anymore. So they're genetically wired to grow to the maximum of their capacity. We're the only species on Earth that has the potential to limit our growth and our potential. Why?
7: I don't know.
21: Because we have the ability to choose.
7: Ah.
21: We're the only species on Earth that has the ability to choose. And so, you know, going through the scientific process of what's involved in that, since we're born, we take in all this information stored in files in the subconscious mind. The more the information goes into it, whatever it is that we're doing on a regular basis, driving the car, being a broadcaster, the microphone button is right there on the right.
7: Thank you.
21: Right. Your producer is through the glass. You can see him through the left. Mm-hmm. So, you know, all of these things that we do is great for knowledge and skill training. But the storage of information from past experiences where we didn't catch the deer, where we didn't get the win, where we didn't succeed in something, or we had a trauma or something like that, and then through rumination and thinking about it again and again, that file becomes bigger. And we're not aware that we're doing it, but every thought we have, every action we take, if you reach over, do you have a water or a coffee there with you?
7: Yes, I do.
21: All right, reach over and pick it up.
7: All right.
21: Take a sip.
7: Okay.
21: When I worked there, by the way, the insane management wouldn't allow us to have liquids in the control room, which was like, yeah, I'm going to go 4 hours and not drink anything. Anyway, so what was it you drank?
7: A little bit of coffee.
21: Okay, so when you did that, you weren't aware of it, but as you were doing it, you made the decision, Randy said drink coffee. You opened a file in the subconscious mind that said, how do I pick up a cup of coffee? You couldn't pick up the coffee without that information stored there.
7: Right.
21: So we're not aware that we're doing it. So what ends up happening and why we create these limitations is that the files in the subconscious mind that store all the information from past negative experience, we open that file.
7: Ah.
21: And the file says, you can't catch deer, right? You can't get back to the hive. You can't sell that client. You can't get that girl to fall in love with you. And so these files are what drive choice. And sadly, what talk us out of being able to do the things that we do on a regular basis. One of the interesting questions that I'll pose to you, and I want everybody to think about this right now. If you woke up every morning, and just like in the movie Men in Black, they had that little thing where they could tap it on your head and all your memories were gone, right?
7: Right.
21: So if you got up in the morning and you said, all right, I'm going to go and, you know, run 2 miles, Then I'm going to come back and I'm going to do some push-ups and shower. And then I'm going to eat a really healthy breakfast. And then I'm going to go to work and I'm going to call those 35 clients and I'm going to land two new clients from it. And I'm going to hire a new person. And I'm going to come home and take my kids out for a bike ride and make a barbecue and have a wonderful, right? If you just got up and you executed every day and didn't think about whether you could do it or not, how long would it be before you were running the country?
7: Right. You know, I think we all have things that we desire in our life, and I've always found it interesting, and I think you just gave us the explanation, that over time, even if we have a desire for, you know, maybe a relationship or more money or a new job or a new car, I've always found it interesting that people tend to eventually focus on the limitation instead of the desire.
21: Yeah, it's, I don't know if we, I've talked to so many people, if we had this discussion though, but, about the fact that abundance is the default. That, you know, we focus on and we think, no, it's, you know, things are hard. Getting that job, you know, getting that body, getting that relationship, those, you know, the default is struggle. No, it's not. Mm-hmm. And here's all you need to do to understand that. Go outside right now and look around. Everything right now that you see is green. 2 months ago was frozen solid, and it was, for all intents and purposes, dead through the entire winter. And so it doesn't matter how hard we try, winter crushed everything around you, yet it came back to life. There's bombs that fall during war, yet 150 million new homes are built every year. There's tragedy and car accidents and children die, yet 200 million new children are born every year. 15 billion new trees grow on Earth every year. So what does that tell us? That abundance is the default, not struggle. But if we focus on struggle, and you know this, you know Bob Proctor, right?
7: Yeah.
21: Whatever you focus on expands.
7: Exactly.
21: So if you focus on struggle, you're going to get more struggle. But folks, just look around you at the abundance. It is absolutely everywhere. You can walk down one street and marvel at the fact that everything you're looking at was frozen solid for 6 months. Yet here it comes springing to life.
7: I love it.
21: And those same laws of energy and the universe, they apply to all of us.
7: Focus on the desire, not the limitation. Great lesson for this week. Well, listen, enjoy today's beautiful weather, and it's going to stay nice from here on in. I don't think we're going to have another flurry until the last part of this year. So enjoy it, and go Blue Jays.
21: I have put my snowshoes away. Yes, indeed. Vladdy, see that mental thing? Even Vladdy's going to get it back. You watch.
7: I trust in that. All right. Yeah. Oh, how can people get a hold of you, Randy?
21: Through the website, contact form, tailormadeleadership.com. I love the conversations.
7: All right. Have a great week. We'll talk to you next Tuesday.
21: Yes, sir.
7: There he goes, Randy Taylor from TaylorMade Leadership.
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6: Friend and colleague, the Reverend Michael Korn. And good morning, Michael.
7: And good morning to you.
6: From our What Could Possibly Go Wrong department, the Premier yesterday announced that during the World Cup, June 11th to 19th, bars and restaurants will be able to serve alcohol until 4 a.m. in the morning. Good idea, bad idea? Michael, what could possibly go wrong?
7: Well, I mean, it's an irrelevant idea, really. But this is a populist government. Ideologically conservative people are very disappointed in this government. People on the left obviously don't like the government, but that doesn't matter too much because both of those groups actually just represent minority interests. It's a populist government, and people say, this is a man of the people. Spare me. I'm a huge football soccer fan. I know the game intimately. I started, my dad first took me to Tottenham. Don't even talk about this. When I was 6 years old. But if you're a genuine fan, 4 o'clock in the morning, good Lord. I mean, I'm asleep after Jeopardy in the evening. Like it's not if people are watching games at a different time, but it's here, it's around the corner. And it's just, someone has said, in terms of, neighborhood drinking at that time, I can't imagine the police are over the moon about it.
6: No.
7: And it's not responsible. It's gratuitous. It's unnecessary. That's the thing. I don't drink anymore, actually, but when I used to drink, I would have a couple of drinks watching a game, but I'm not watching a game at 3 a.m. It's not happening. People are talking about it. There are things that the government is doing that should be discussed, but Ford is clever. He's handlers. I know them. I used to work with them. I like them, well, most of them. But it's a clever move. No, it's not a good thing.
6: You know, I get up at 4:30 in the morning because I like to work on the show right until the last minute because I want it to be informative and up to date. And I'll watch the early morning news. And there's like a shooting here, a shooting there, a fight here. It's interesting. They all happen after 2 a.m. in the morning. I don't think that anything good happens after 2 a.m. in the morning.
7: Well, you combine drink with people are up for a certain reason. I haven't been up that late in years and years. I'm old, for goodness sake. But, mm-hmm. I'd like to know if he did consult with the police before this, and I have no idea, and maybe someone does know, but I just do.

0: not believe that any police officer and anyone in authority in the police services would say, great idea, this won't cause us any more work at all.
1: Yeah. And we're not talking about the jet either, interestingly enough.
0: And so much of contemporary politics is about spin.
1: Yep.
0: Honest reporting is quite difficult and not very common, and people obsess about certain issues, and they know what they're doing.
1: Another subject here. I work in broadcasting, have for almost my entire career, and in broadcasting there's the expression, it's not if you're going to get fired, it's when you're going to get fired. And I've been fired for different reasons. And it's, you leave the radio station and you have this pit in your stomach. And it just, it really feels awful. And then you have to go home. If you're married, you have to tell your spouse. You know, you have to keep the smile on your face around your children. But inside, your brain is just whirling. No money coming in. How am I going to pay this? What am I going to do? Where am I going to find a job? Well, this morning, Meta, the people who run Facebook, Threads, and Instagram, Zuckerberg's company, which, by the way, Michael, over the last 12 months made $70 billion.
0: Good Lord.
1: Told their employees to stay home today. And this morning, while all those people were at home at 4 a.m., 8,000 people were fired by email. And after this, they have a plan to fire more employees in August and another round near Christmas. How lovely. For a total of 15,000 people fired this year over an email. Heartless, cruel, awful.
0: Yep. And say, oh, the unions are too powerful, or we don't need unions anymore. This is exactly why we do. I've been fired. I mean, in different ways. I remember when Sun News went under. It was unfortunate, but the owners couldn't have been more responsible. I mean, we had a severance package. I was worried they would pay it, because who am I? But they were very prompt. And but sometimes it is inevitable, and an employer tries to do their best. I've been fired, let's not go into details, by other companies who have not been very kind, or in fact, they've been quite cruel about the whole thing. Mm. And yeah, you do. There have been occasions, I'll be honest, when I've not wanted to work in a place, and there's been a sense of catharsis and relief when that has happened.
1: Yeah.
0: But not always. But people have mortgages, they have rent to pay, they have. Now, the world can be bloody cruel. I see this all the time as a priest. You meet with people. I can remember once at a church, and a man, he was always so well dressed, and he wanted to see me privately. And this is years ago, and nobody would know who it was. But he told me he'd lost his job, and you would never have known it the way he dressed. He lost his job some time earlier, but he always dressed in this way, not to try and convince anyone of anything, but out of his own dignity and self-respect. But, it can be heartbreaking. Families can break up. And it's not that I want a radical change in the economic system, but I would like a change in the economy. Yesterday, and I'm sure many others got this, I got this e-transfer of $49.11 or something. Because of the bread, the price
1: that
0: went to. Well, there are people who are incredibly wealthy and people who are struggling to make a living. And we have to ask questions about that. There is something morally wrong when someone working as a nurse in a hospital and saving lives is paid a fraction of someone who happened to be very lucky, or mummy or daddy, usually daddy, is very rich. And through inheritance, you can invest the money and make even more. And firing people, sometimes it is necessary. We can only hope that there's a severance package, there's protection, there's help. This is why we have a welfare system. This is why we have support for people. It needs to be there. The lack of justice, and it was far, far worse. Have made progress. Never forget that.
1: Yeah. Final story.
2: From the National Newsroom of the Canadian Press, I'm Rob Westgate. Donald Trump's return to the White House in 2025 saw the American president strike out at Canada and Mexico with tariffs, despite having a trilateral trade deal in place. On Tuesday, Trump's trade czar, Jameson Greer, confirmed that even if the Canada-U.S.-Mexico agreement on trade deal is reaffirmed during negotiations, the tariffs will not be going away. Greer says that he speaks regularly with his Canadian counterparts, but the Trump administration insists it still has some trade challenges with Canada. The annual Western Premiers meeting is wrapped up in Kananaskis, Alberta, with a joint agreement on working together for the betterment of Canada's western provinces. But at a press conference, Alberta's planned referendum discussing separation from Canada took center stage once again. Alberta Premier Danielle Smith tried to explain why her government is appealing a court decision that tossed out a separation plebiscite over a lack of consultation with First Nations on the matter. It was an explanation that Manitoba Premier Wab Kanew did not let go unchallenged.
3: But we want to make sure that we have a very clear understanding of what the duty to consult really means and what it doesn't mean, and I think at the moment there's a lack of clarity on that.
4: And you've talked a lot about...
5: Sorry, I'd like to respond. So I think we know that is not correct, a lot of what you just said there, Premier Smith.
2: Kanew went on to explain that it is not up to the citizen petitioners to fulfill the duty to consult with First Nations, but the governments. Montrose Properties, the largest private property owner affected by the Cowichan Tribe's decision, which found that Aboriginal title exists even on currently owned land, is asking a BC court to reopen the case. Private property owners were excluded from the original trial, but BC Attorney General Nikki Sharma says circumstances have changed.
6: They feel that they were impacted by the decision but didn't have a fair ability to participate. So they're asking for that. We're supportive of that application. We made as you're aware of the earlier application in this process to say that third-party landowners should be included.
2: That same judge, hearing Montrose's arguments through to Wednesday, ruled in August that the Cowichan First Nation has Aboriginal title over the land, and the granting of private titles by government unjustifiably infringed on the nation's title, and that Crown and City titles on the site are defective and invalid. Now, south of the border, where U.S. President Donald Trump is set to meet with his cabinet Wednesday as talks with Iran balance on the edge of a cliff, the gathering comes days after Trump insisted that his administration and Tehran had largely negotiated a settlement, but with negotiations still in a state of flux. Well, talks were further complicated after the U.S. carried out what they describe as defensive strikes on missile launch sites and mine-laying boats in southern Iran back on Monday. Meanwhile, Israel's military continues to clash with the Iran-backed militant group Hezbollah in southern Lebanon, even as talks in Washington between Lebanese and Israeli delegations gets closer on the calendar. This is the Canadian Press. In sports, Mark Stone and Cole Smith scored. Carter Hart made 20 saves, and the Vegas Golden Knights punched their tickets to the Stanley Cup Final with a 2-1 victory over the visiting Colorado Avalanche. Gabriel Landeskog scored late in the third period for the President's Trophy-winning Avalanche, who were ultimately swept in their best-of-seven Western Conference Final. Still on the ice, the Kitchener Rangers defeated the Chicoutimi Sauganines 3-2 at the Memorial Cup Tournament in Kelowna, B.C. The Rangers, who improved to 3-0, advanced straight to Sunday's final. Now, over to the Diamond, where Jesus Sanchez hit his first career Grand Slam. Ernie Clement and Yohendrik Piñango hit solo homers as the Toronto Blue Jays beat the visiting Miami Marlins 8-1. And finally, Canadian Shai Gilgeous-Alexander had 32 points and 9 assists as the defending NBA champion Oklahoma City Thunder defeated the visiting San Antonio Spurs 127-114, taking a 3-2 lead in their best-of-7 Western Conference Final. From the Canadian Press, I'm Rob Westgate.
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8: Between Alberta and Ottawa to construct a new pipeline, begin construction on a new pipeline to the West Coast by the fall of 2027. Then the referendum question, the idea of Alberta independence being put to a referendum in the fall, and now some of the fallout closer to home for the Prime Minister. So it's no secret that there are members of his caucus who are more kind of climate-focused, progressively minded, who are upset with what that MOU with Alberta, the construction of the pipeline, kind of signifies, all of the environmental policy rollbacks that essentially have taken place under this Prime Minister from the previous Prime Minister. And now we have learned here at CTV News that the former Climate Change and Environment Minister, Stephen Guilbeault, who quit caucus in November because of that initial MOU with Alberta, or quit cabinet, pardon me, is now considering perhaps leaving caucus as well. A number of different people in the federal government are telling me that that is their expectation as soon as this week. The former minister himself, Mr. Guilbeault, has not independently confirmed that, but people who are close to him are telling me that he's not 100% decided yet, but it is certainly something that he is considering. Our reporters up on Parliament Hill today talked to ministers as they made their way into cabinet about that possibility. Here's what Industry Minister Melanie Joly said.
9: So I'm a good friend of Stephen. I've worked a lot to bring him in politics, and he will always be a good friend. I also think that I'm part of much more the environmentalist part of the Liberal Party and cabinet, but I also think that what we've done with the MOU makes sense, because I also think that we need to be able to have one of the most important provinces that is the main energy producer in Canada part of our plan.
8: So interesting comments there. That's Industry Minister and fellow Quebec MP Melanie Joly referencing her friendship with Stephen Guilbeault, her work to get him to enter politics. He, of course, was a climate activist, member of Greenpeace, a key sort of climate figure for years in Quebec and across the country. He was brought into politics in the Trudeau era, became the cabinet minister for climate change and environment in 2021, and kind of the key face of the government's policies when it comes to combating climate change for a number of years. Once again, though, he quit back in November out of cabinet. He had a different role. He quit that role, still remained a Liberal MP, and now we are told by a number of sources in the federal government he is considering leaving caucus altogether because of all of the most recent decisions when it comes to building a new pipeline out to the West Coast. He's not the only one who's voicing concerns. More than a dozen Liberal MPs wrote the Prime Minister highlighting some of the changes to various climate regulations and the industrial price on carbon in particular as things that they're deeply worried about. Julie DeBrusen is the federal minister of environment, the person who essentially replaced Stephen Guilbeault, and she says there's room for disagreement around caucus.
10: Look, I think that we have a caucus that cares deeply about the environment, fighting climate change, and also about how we're going to build our country in this moment. How do we build it well? So I think you have a very strong group of people who form our caucus, and I'll keep working with them.
8: So you may be asking yourself, why exactly does this matter? I mean, any tension in any caucus, we'd cover it in the Conservatives and the NDP, we're going to cover it in the Liberals. But the other part to the story is that the Liberals hold a majority right now, just two seats, right? 174 seats. You need 172 for that majority. So it's a very sort of razor-thin majority, meaning if Stephen Guilbeault leaves, when Jonathan Wilkinson leaves in the summer, when Nathaniel Erskine-Smith leaves in the summer, those latter two both have confirmed to us on our programs that they will do just that, then all of a sudden you're looking at a host of by-elections. Not to say the Liberals don't have good chances in those by-elections, but it's not a sure thing anymore. If you lose all three, you've lost your majority. Now, Government House Leader Steve McKinnon does not appear overly worried about that.
11: Are you talking about losing a majority over environmental policies and some resignations?
12: No.
8: So that's a simple answer. No, he's not worried about that. We'll have to wait and see what happens with Steve Guilbeault to determine whether or not that answer stands. But we're going to talk about this a little bit later on in the program with our Daily Debrief panel. We're also going to talk about more of the fallout from this referendum that's going ahead in the fall. And a reminder of the question that the Premier has decided to add to that referendum. It's, do you want to stay in Canada or do you want to hold a legally binding referendum to leave? That's kind of holding a cloud or producing a cloud over this meeting of Western premiers that's taking place right now in Kananaskis. Here's how BC Premier David Eby frames it.
13: This meeting is supposed to be about things like internal trade barriers, national defense strategy, economic corridors. I mean, these topics seem at best confusing, if not totally awkward, in light of the referendum question that Premier Smith has put forward. So for me at this meeting, it's about clarifying what we're doing here.
8: BC's Premier David Eby there talking on the sidelines of a meeting between Western premiers. We're going to hear from Scott Moe, one of those premiers, the Premier of Saskatchewan, in a few moments. He says they've done awkward before, and certainly this sounds like this meeting is pretty much as awkward as it gets. Here's David Eby on the timing of Alberta's referendum.
13: To say that this is the worst time to begin testing the bonds that hold this country together is a significant understatement. It threatens our national economy. It empowers the people who would break our country up and sell us for parts.
8: Alberta's Premier Danielle Smith is, of course, also there. The meeting is happening in Alberta, in Kananaskis. She spoke to reporters just before David Eby, and she continued to defend her decision to put the issue of Alberta independence on a referendum ballot.
3: We had 400,000 people sign a petition saying they wanted to vote to remain, and 300,000 sign a petition saying they wanted to vote to leave. So that's 700,000 people who have asked for this to be publicly debated and put on the ballot. That's what our law says, and I'm complying with our law by giving Albertans that option. And this is the point, that this is a decision for Albertans to make.
8: Alberta's Premier Danielle Smith continuing there to defend the idea that Alberta's independence will be on a referendum question in the fall of this year. She also went on to urge people who are upset about that question to do some, quote, self-reflection.
3: I think that there just needs to be self-reflection. You don't end up with a situation where a million or more Albertans have given up on the country overnight. You get there because of successive barriers to us being able to realize our economic prosperity and be able to attract investment and be able to govern ourselves. So that has been a long time coming.
8: All right, so how awkward could things get at this meeting of Western premiers? And what do other premiers plan to do about the prospect of Alberta separating? We're going to put those questions to Saskatchewan's Premier Scott Moe, who's at that meeting. He'll join our program in a few moments. And then we're going to talk to Avery Haynes, the great Avery Haynes, an investigative reporter with CTV News, who heads up our W5 unit, who has broken this incredible investigation about, and we heard about this on this program last week, all these suitcases, you know, you and I check our luggage, it ends up in a destination, the luggage tags are switched, and the luggage at the destination is full of drugs, and we get arrested. That's happened at least 17 times in the last year to Canadians. She exposed all of this, and now it's made its way to the House of Commons, and the opposition is asking the government what they plan to do about it. Have a listen.
12: A Pearson ramp worker said, and I quote, "I walk out through the terminal doors, nobody checks you. We joke you could walk out carrying a cruise missile," end quote. That's from a W5 investigation exposing organized crime using travelers' baggage to traffic drugs through Pearson Airport. If the Liberals won't be taking this seriously now, why would Canadians believe they ever will with our security?
14: The Honourable Minister of Public Safety.
15: Enforcement work closely with airport authorities, airlines, border agencies, and international counterparts to detect criminal activity, protect travelers, and disrupt organized crime networks involved in drug trafficking, Mr. Speaker. At least 6 arrests related to luggage tag swapping have been made by the RCMP.
8: So the RCMP has arrested 6 workers at Pearson, but the question remains, if this is a systemic issue, if there are these cases that are happening with the level of frequency that W5 has unearthed, like, what more broadly is the government prepared to do about it? We're going to talk to Avery Haynes a little bit later on in the program about that. We'll take a quick break right now. On the other end of that break, Saskatchewan's Premier Scott Moe.
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29: To say that this is the worst time to begin testing the bonds that hold this country together is a significant understatement. It threatens our national economy. It empowers the people who would break our country up and sell us for parts.
30: That's British Columbia's Premier David Eby on the sidelines of a meeting of Western premiers, essentially arguing what's going on with Alberta's independence referendum to happen in the fall is overshadowing the agenda of the meeting. And he plans, as you heard there, to kind of try and counter the idea that separation is a solution to some of the issues that are going on right now. So what does Scott Moe plan on doing? He is the Premier of Saskatchewan. He's at that meeting with Premier Eby, with Premier Smith, and many of the northern premiers. I asked him how awkward he anticipated it might get.
31: Well, we've done awkward before at these meetings, whether the Council of Federation or Western premiers. And, I think it's important that we come together and, talk about, the fact that from an economic perspective, our economies aren't that different. However, the emphasis in each various region, province, territory of our nation can be somewhat different. So I think it's important for us as subnational leaders in the western and northern part of our nation to come together and talk about the differences, and we may agree to disagree on some of those, but to move forward where we can find points of agreement, and that's what I hope to do.
0: I wonder if what your perspective is as sort of someone who deals with both these premiers, but between Premier Smith and Premier Eby in particular, where a pipeline is concerned. I know you're an advocate for that additional pipeline. Do you think that there is a possibility of them reaching a middle ground?
31: I would hope so. And listen, we just built one, and we're not entirely in the way I think it was intended to be built, but we did just build one. And there is, an opportunity, I think, for us to respect those differences, but also support one another in the growth of our economies. And in Alberta's case, it's, largely an oil and gas economy that's reliant on one customer as we see today. And we're reliant on that customer for our oil and gas production in Saskatchewan as well. There's great opportunities for us to provide that to the world, but there is a fair conversation that has to be had with British Columbians, I'd say, directly along that route. And that will happen as a proponent comes forward. Alberta, the province of Alberta, is a proponent at the current time. But as, we start to advance the whole scope of the opportunity that's before us, whether it be the pipeline, but also more importantly, I think the investment into, enhancing our oil production. And that is, really the at the heart of the negotiations that have happened in the refinement of the MOU between Prime Minister Carney and Premier Smith. And a credit to them both for approaching those negotiations in good faith and to try to come to an outcome that, I think everybody probably was a little bit uncomfortable with, but it is an opportunity for the industry to move forward.
0: I do have some questions on perhaps that discomfort and some of the terms of the MOU in a moment. But I wanted to ask you about also something that you've talked frequently about. You just mentioned sort of the challenges in attracting private capital as you have described them over the last number of years. Do you think that holding a referendum on Alberta independence will further threaten being able to attract that private capital? Are you worried about the uncertainty that will create?
31: Well, there isn't one. There's a question that has been put forward, and I think, in fairness, the Premier's been required to put it forward by law, because the parameters of the legislation have been met with two different opposing questions, and she's essentially tried to draw a middle line and put both questions on a referendum question, should they move forward with, something else in the future. So there is no separation referendum that's being presented at this point in time, and I won't be the one to tell Albertans how to vote in that. I understand in the rearview mirror, there's been 10 years of frustrations. I've voiced them that frustration many times on this program. However, if you look at the last year and look to the future, we've had an MOU signed between Alberta and the federal government. We've seen Prime Minister Carney greatly elevate Canada's credibility on the global stage. I've seen that firsthand in some of my travels that I've had with them. And we see him engaging with provinces on preparing for what will be the most consequential discussion this summer, which is the review of the CUSMA agreement as well. So there is, I think an opportunity for us to recognize differences, but also, to come to agreement that in things like a pipeline approval, that is within the federal realm of approval process under the Constitution that we have. We have some certainty with respect to how we can attract that investment into the energy industry moving forward. But there's many BC industries as well that I think require attention from the federal government. And, I'd be, as quick to talk with Premier Eby about how we can advance those as well. What's good for, BC, or what's good for Saskatchewan or Alberta, it's also good for Canada.
0: You don't think the certainty that you just described is threatened by, and you don't want to call it a sovereignty referendum, but it is a referendum that could very well lead to the province separating. Like, you don't think any of that is separate? I understand your hesitancy not to want to lecture to Albertans, but you're the premier of a province that has expressed very similar sentiments around Western alienation. You just listed a litany of things that reverse course from the things that you used to point out really led into and bled into that sentiment of alienation. Are you going to advocate for Alberta to stay in Canada?
31: I'm not going to tell Albertans, you know, how to vote on this question. That's becoming, I'm not Albertan. But I am a Canadian, and I am a leader of a province that's adjacent to, and I would say greatly allied, and feels a lot of the same level of frustration, or has felt a lot of the same level of frustration over the previous prime minister's unconsulted, harmful policies that he has brought forward. However, I would also say that's all in the rearview mirror. And if we keep looking in the rearview mirror, I think we'll become increasingly frustrated. And as you look out the windshield, we're seeing something quite different from this prime minister. It's not perfect. I'd be the first to admit it. It's not fast enough. It doesn't go far enough for my own liking. But it's far different than what we have seen. And I view that as a positive. So I will be making statements like that would very much, I think, and I would hope that Albertans or any other Canadian would take into account should they be asked a question like what Albertans are going to be asked right now. We have an opportunity to move forward, I think, and grow, each of our provincial economies and thereby grow our national economy. And we have a prime minister that is approaching in a much more collaborative way and is willing to change policies. And that's new for us. I've been around close to 9 years now, and I didn't see that under the previous guy, and I'm seeing it now, and I'm thankful for it.
0: I know you, like I said, I know you want to tell Albertans what to do, but I do want to ask you explicitly, in your view, should Alberta stay in Canada? Like, are you specifically, you know, a federalist? I think it's fair to ask for the record.
31: 100%. We are. The eighth principle in our founding document of our party is to continue to have a strong and growing province of Saskatchewan within the United Canada. That's the position of Saskatchewan for ourselves, and I would hope that we would be able to display the benefits of being part of a G7 nation, the benefits of being able to work with the Prime Minister, whether it be on regulatory reform international market access, reviewing our American trade relationship, for example. They're all reasons that we should all be fairly bullish on our future and our future within the nation of Canada. We are in Saskatchewan. 2 or 3 years ago, that was a much harder and more difficult statement to make. So I say if you're looking behind and you're looking back, it's going to be a frustrating time for as an individual. If you're looking ahead, and trying to build on, you know, some of the opportunities that I see, I think we have a world of opportunity as each province, including Alberta, and our province of Saskatchewan, where I live, to be an even bigger part of the Canadian economy. So I won't be telling Albertans what to do, but I will be stating things as I see them. And I see them very different today than I did 3 years ago.
30: That is Saskatchewan's Premier Scott Moe. I spoke to him on the sidelines of that meeting taking place between himself, BC's Premier David Eby, and Alberta's Premier Danielle Smith, as well as, I should say, Manitoba's Premier Wab Kanu. The middle two there, Premier Smith and Premier Eby, have really been at odds over the potential construction of a pipeline from Alberta through BC to its coast. Whether there's any middle ground or whether any of those issues will be resolved at this meeting remains to be seen, but it is happening as we speak over in Kananaskis. We're going to talk about that with the Daily Debrief panel coming up. Up next, however, we're going to switch gears and focus in on this really explosive investigation by our colleague Avery Haynes over at W5 around suitcases and employees at Toronto Pearson who were switching luggage tags from, you know, your bag and my bag onto a suitcase full of drugs, and Canadians were getting arrested at their destination. Ultimately, you know, not kept in jail, but certainly.
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5: It's 25 minutes before the top of the hour. We've got an update for you this afternoon on that explosive W5 investigation by our colleague Avery Haynes and you'll remember her time on this program last week, into these suitcases full of drugs and the employees who have been arrested at Pearson Airport for changing baggage tags, essentially taking the tags from the luggage of innocent Canadians and putting them on these suitcases full of drugs. Another colleague of mine, Graham Richardson, our Ottawa Bureau Chief, headed up to Parliament Hill yesterday because the Conservatives were raising this issue in the House of Commons, kind of like, what are you doing to root out this issue in Canada's biggest airport? And the Liberals pointed to, at that instance, the Minister of Public Safety, these six arrests that have occurred by the RCMP, and that, you know, they've done things to fund the RCMP, kind of pointing to stuff they've done in the past. Today, we were able to put the question up on Parliament Hill directly to the Transport Minister. Here's what he said in response.
6: Well, we have tens of thousands of people who work in our airports, of course. Anyone who is given a credential has been judged not a threat to aviation safety. I have asked my officials to determine if there are ways where we can continuously improve those assessments. We do reject or remove credentials regularly, including for many of the individuals who were identified in that report.
5: That is Canada's Transport Minister Steve McKinnon. Avery Haynes, investigative correspondent and managing editor of CTV's W5, is live on the line. Hi, Avery.
7: Hey, Vashi.
5: Thanks so much for making the time for this. Your investigation is really exploding, and as I pointed out, it made its way to Parliament Hill. What did you make of how the Minister of Transport there just responded?
7: I think there's one sentence that sums it all up. Judged not a threat to aviation, when he was talking about the people who get their security clearance. The entire system of screening of safety is in relation to terror threats or explosives. So what CATSA screens for is explosives or items that are a threat to aviation, and not drugs. And clearly we've seen issues with the fact that drugs are not in the mandate of CATSA to even search for at the airport, which is extraordinary to me. And employees are not being searched, leaving anyway. It's not even CATSA's mandate to search employees as they leave. But also there's sort of randomized testing as they come in, because it's not about drugs, it's about explosives.
5: So do I take from that essentially the focus is and has been for so long on external threats, that there's not sort of like widespread attention being paid to potential internal ones?
7: Yeah, and I think that the piece that we put together really explored both the issues and security gaps as well as solutions. So, you know, body cams for people who are working behind the scenes, monitoring, surveillance, really overhauling the security clearance system, because it really has been set up post 9/11 to focus on the passenger, on explosives, and not on the employee, and the fact that our transportation system is what creates the movement of drugs, both by sea, by air, and by border. And if we're serious about dealing with the issues of drugs on our streets, we have to start looking at how it's getting through airports and ports and through on the roads. You know, I'm just stepped aside from an interview that I'm doing right now with a 66-year-old Toronto woman who broke down in tears because she spent 24 days in jail in the Philippines. 24 days laying on the ground with cockroaches, not knowing if she was ever going to make it out because of a bag tag switching issue. And it's for a story that I'm working on this week, because I also think there's more of a question that needs to be put to our airlines. I've spoken to many victims now of bag tag switching, and all of them say, regardless of the airline, Cathay Pacific, Air Transat, Sunwing, Air Canada, all are claiming that they have no liability if there's a bag tag switch that happens somewhere on your journey. So my question to the airlines is, once I give custody of my bag over to you at check-in, and quite often now I have to pay for that to give my bag over at check-in, who's responsible for it if something goes wrong? And so that's a story that I'm working on right now. But I mean, this woman who, she just was showing me photographs of, because the border people at the airport in the Philippines are all taking photos of her and picture and videos of her with a dog with all these drugs of, 24 kilos of meth in a suitcase that did not belong to her. And it wasn't until the RCMP in Canada was able to share video of the bag that she checked in. But that's 24 days in jail. I spoke to a family, a Toronto family, who traveled to Mexico with their 11-year-old son. They were coming home from Mexico, and at the Cancun airport, where he was arrested, the father. And they had bricks and bricks of cocaine that was actually embossed with the cartel that was having it delivered. He spent 2 days in detention until he was cleared. Really, there needs to be a more than just sort of political platitudes about how we care about safety. There needs to be real changes that happen at the airport to protect our baggage when we give it over at check-in.
5: So since you started reporting this, and you've referenced a couple stories, but like how would you characterize the response? Like how many people have come forward to you being like, this is my story?
7: Yeah, well, I've been swamped by people, and also people who were like, oh my God, I had a trip, and when I picked up my luggage, there was no tag on it, and wondering whether or not their tag had been used, to transport drugs. So I don't think we know the full extent of this. I'm still waiting for the RCMP to give me more comprehensive numbers. By the time we put our documentary to air, we were able to get numbers pretty much specifically isolated to Toronto, and that is that 17 cases in a one-year period, 16 of those originating in Pearson, and I think in the 17th case it was for something that was coming into Pearson, not leaving Pearson. But I have a feeling that the scope of this is going to get only larger.
5: And you referenced also that there are potential solutions that have been suggested, and you examined some of them in the documentary and in your reporting since. What kinds of things could the government be doing rather than the platitudes that we're hearing at the moment?
7: Well, okay, the bag tag is something archaic from sort of 1943 or something. You know what I mean? I mean, to have a sticker so connected. I know that there are tamper-proof tags that are available and have been presented at international airline conferences and have been rejected because it would send a message to passengers that the air tag was not secure, the current air tag system is not secure. I think we kind of have established that is the case now. So I think tamper-proof bag tags are an obvious way to go. And then I think Transport Canada needs to do a really deep look at what is their mandate when it comes to the movement of drugs through our airports. And the connection organized crime has to some employees at airports, because it's, as our experts told us in our doc, the facilitation of drugs, the drugs that are making it onto the streets that are coming here through the air, it doesn't happen unless there's corruption at an airport. That's the only way it gets in and out of an airport, is if there's someone on the inside that's facilitating that movement. And so I think that, of course Transport Canada cares about the safety of Canadians. Of course, I mean, all of that is a fair amount of political blah, blah, blah. Yes, that's true. But the rage that's sort of been triggered by this, and I think it's because as passengers, we have accepted that times have changed and we have a responsibility To go through all kinds of security measures when we're flying because of 9/11. And I think that now there's a responsibility on Transport Canada and the Canadian aviation system to say, you know what, it's our time to take some responsibility as well to make sure that the people that we're employing are being properly screened, both for their security clearances as well as for actually physically coming and going into the airport, and to make changes that convince Canadians that they're serious about protecting us from possibly being accused of being drug smugglers in another country.
5: Makes sense. Avery, thanks for this, and thanks for all your work on this. Really appreciate it.
7: Thanks, Ashley.
5: Thank you. Avery Haynes is an investigative correspondent and managing editor of CTV's W5, all around, like, most valuable reporter, in my view. We got an Avery Haynes appreciation post. I really hope they don't kill W5. She's so good. She is so good. And I don't think they're going to do that because this story has gone bananas. So much reaction, as you heard from Avery, but also just objectively, like, most read story, I think, ever on our website. Lots more questions and answers from the government, and we'll keep asking. I'll take a quick...
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5: It is 10 minutes before the top of the hour, and it's Tuesday, so it's time for Money Talk.
4: Now, Money Talk. Money.
5: There was a headline this morning in the Globe and Mail that grabbed my attention. It said mortgage delinquencies in Ontario and BC climbed sharply in the first quarter. I remember sitting down with then Finance Minister Chrystia Freeland maybe a few years ago, 18 months ago at least, in this conversation, that briefing for reporters ahead of the budget, in which she said, like, the biggest worry for the federal government was the potential for delinquencies on mortgages, given how many mortgages were coming up for renewal. So I read that headline today with great interest. In Ontario, the article says the delinquency rate on total mortgages outstanding was 0.36% in the first quarter of the year. That's according to Equifax Canada. That's 52% higher than the same period last year. And in BC, the rate was 36% higher than the first quarter of last year. Here to talk a bit more about that and just in general, mortgage renewals, mortgage rates right now is Alan Small, a senior investment advisor with the Alan Small Financial Group. Hi, Alan. Pleasure to welcome you to our program.
18: Thanks for having me, as always.
5: I appreciate you making the time. I just wanted to start off on that headline and whether you were surprised, caught by surprise at all by it.
18: Not really. You know, I think a lot of things are at play at this point in time. There are a lot of reasons for these kinds of things. Obviously, you know, you're looking at price of homes in BC and Ontario. You're looking at the Vancouver area. You're looking at the Toronto area. Obviously, price of homes are quite high. You're looking at a lot of individuals who may have purchased a home over the last 5-10 years, perhaps taking on a larger mortgage than they perhaps may have if interest rates at that time were higher. Interest rates were a lot lower 5 years ago than they are today, as an example. Now, all of a sudden, you go to renew your mortgage, and your rate is a lot higher. And so you have people that perhaps may have taken on a little bit more than they could chew at that time, but because money was so easily attainable or easy to come by, very cheap rates, people were like, oh, that's okay. Interest rates would stay low for longer or for forever. And here we are years later when mortgage renewals come up. Yes, interest rates have come down over the last year, but definitely not as low as they once were. And that begs the question. You know, you hear from the Bank of Canada, they're talking about not lowering rates anytime soon. You know, they've said that they've done all they can do. Now it's up to the federal government to do what they can do to do things such as for stimulation, growth stimulating, getting growth numbers, GDP numbers higher. But I think Bank of Canada can actually do more. I think if you look back to where interest rates were pre-COVID, interest rates were about 50 basis points lower than they are today, and GDP was actually higher. Growth rates were higher in Canada. So I think Bank of Canada could easily cut a couple of more times, quarter point each, and help individuals in the housing market a lot more. But we'll have to see if Bank of Canada is willing to do that.
5: Yeah, like you said, they're not signaling that that's necessarily the direction they're going in. Part of the reason why they have, you know, described the situation as such is because of inflation right now, right, and the upward pressure.

0: have to raise them, which is what I wanted to kind of get into with you. You know, people who are entering into a mortgage now, what the best course of action is, because I can only imagine the confusion, right? Like, we have really no idea. They could, there's so many different things happening, like a slowdown in the economy. Like you point out, they could reach a point where they cut rates, or they could reach a point where they hold rates, or they could reach a point with inflation where they have to hike rates again. So, like, what is the best way to kind of try and achieve some certainty with your own situation when it comes to getting a mortgage, even amid all this uncertainty?
1: Yeah, and I think, you know, you raise a lot of good points there. You know, Bank of Canada can go many different directions. I'd be very surprised if they raise rates, especially with unemployment going higher, especially with Canadian GDP or growth rates just above 1%, so non-existent. You know, I think they should be focusing on them and the federal government focusing on people keeping more money in their pockets than spending it or on taxes or wherever else. So I think that is something that Bank of Canada could help with. But if you are someone who's taking out a mortgage at this point in time, you know, because things can go either way, I think what it comes down to is really one thing, and that is knowing what your payment will be every month. For some people, knowing what that payment is, even if it is a little bit higher, so a fixed rate mortgage versus a variable rate mortgage, that goes a long way. Knowing what your expense is, and it's not going to change for the next, let's say, 5 years or so, that is probably very important for many people. Whereas those that, you know what, I can handle some volatility, let's go for the slightly lower rate on the variable side if it indeed is a lower rate. And if there's enough gap between the variable and the fixed, meaning if it's a lot lower than the fixed, they may want to take that chance, if you will, to get a lower rate, but then say, you know, yes, if my rate does or if interest rates do go higher, I can afford, you know, for it to go higher by a certain amount. So you kind of have to do the math, figuring out your situation, what your budget is, what you can do, and if you are okay having that rate possibly change on you in the coming 12 months. If you're someone who rather just have a set rate, knowing what you got to pay every month, then the fixed rate definitely is enticing for you.
0: Is there usually like that big of a difference?
1: At times there can be, yes. Yeah. At times there can be. There can be, let's say, for example, you know, we know Bank of Canada usually, not always, but usually cuts or raises in increments of a quarter point. So if the rate difference is maybe 75 basis points, you know that, well, I got 3 points or three times that the Bank of Canada could raise before. Now it starts to get to the point where the fixed rate and the variable rate is kind of equal. How long will that be roughly that the Bank of Canada would take to raise three times? I think personally, I think that would be quite crazy to think that the Bank of Canada would raise three times anytime soon, especially with our economy slowing down, especially with all the geopolitics, especially with the, you know, the U.S. MCA or CUSMA negotiations going on. There are a lot of factors happening that I think the Bank of Canada is probably going to just sit on their hands for a while. So, and with that in mind, you know, what do you say? Do you think variable makes sense, or do you want something just fixed? And that way, you know your cost every month, and you can, you know, you can budget better.
0: I just got a minute left, but when it comes to terms, what's your best advice? Like the amount of time for the mortgage.
1: Again, you know, a term really depends on if you think rates are going to move in the short term. Some people will take a short term rate if they think that rates are coming down in the near future, and that way they take a short term rate, wait for the rates to come down, and then they renew a year later or a few years later. In this case, it's difficult because we don't know where the Bank of Canada is going. Again, some people would say, you know what, let me get a five-year rate. I know it. Let's fix it. Maybe a little bit higher, but at least I know for the next 5 years, this is my mortgage payment every month. It's a powerful thing for a lot of people that are, you know, living paycheck to paycheck, for people that, you know, go to work 9 to 5, et cetera. For those that, you know, have a little more variability in their income, maybe they choose a fixed rate. Maybe they can afford not to. So I think it's a matter of what do you think interest rates are going in the short term. If you think something's going to change, maybe take a short-term rate in the short term and then fix it later. Usually, if we go back over time, many years, variable rate tends to win out over fixed rates, meaning variable rates tend to be lower in our society in Canada here, even in the U.S., over the long term than a fixed rate. So keep that in mind, too, when you're looking for the best rate to get into.
0: Okay, Alan, I'll leave it there. Appreciate you making the time for this. Thank you.
1: Thank you, as always.
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5: From the National Newsroom of the Canadian Press, I'm Rob Westgate. Experts say Alberta's secession movement is unlike others around the world.
6: University of Ottawa political science professor Andre Lacour says Alberta's separatist movement is different from those seen in places like the UK and Spain. Lacour says separatist movements abroad are often driven by distinct language, religion, culture, or ancestry, traits he says Alberta separatists don't share. University of Toronto professor Andrew McDougall says the movement is instead fueled by long-standing frustrations with Ottawa over energy and environmental policies. Premier Danielle Smith says those grievances have built up for more than a decade. Albertans will test that frustration in an October 19th referendum, where voters will decide whether to stay in Canada or begin the process toward a binding vote on separation. David Augustine, The Canadian Press.
5: Meanwhile, Manitoba Premier Wab Kanew is calling out his Alberta colleague at the end of the Western Premier's Conference. He says Premier Danielle Smith should not be appealing a court ruling preventing a separation plebiscite at a time when the provincial leaders are trying to get major projects done.
7: You've got the Premier of BC announcing LNG. We're working on Churchill. We're working on northern trade corridors. This is a moment to get big things built in Manitoba. And I would say now is the time to work together. Why don't we hold off on this referendum talk for a year or two and see if we get these pipelines under construction?
5: Smith did not respond to Canoe's suggestion. Natural Resources Minister Tim Hodgson is scheduled to make an announcement about international energy exports today in Vancouver. Early reports suggest that German firm CEFA is poised to buy liquefied natural gas that is shipped from Xylisms. The $10 billion project is being pursued by the Nisga'a Nation alongside Houston-based Western LNG and a group of Canadian natural gas producers, Rocky NLG. Natural resources officials in Nova Scotia say last year's massive Long Lake wildfire is officially out. The department says recent aerial hotspot scanning confirmed the finding. The wildfire burned out of control for almost a month, destroying 20 homes, and was considered under control last September. Roughly 84 kilometers of woodland went up in smoke. And finally, residents of a western New Brunswick town say their lives have been upended by a popular potato chip maker. Susan Ryan of Woodstock says the smell of chips is constant after Covered Bridge built a factory near her house.
8: We can no longer hang our clothes on our clothesline because the smell from the potato chips just impacts on everything. So the whole neighborhood is almost like we're living in a prison yard here. It's impacted all of us.
5: Ryan and 16 other residents are making legal claims against the company. The family-owned covered bridge says it is planting trees, building a fence, and taking other measures to help limit its effect on the community. This is the Canadian Press. In sports, it was a bounce-back effort from the Toronto Blue Jays, who posted an 8-2 victory over the Miami Marlins. Jesus Sanchez punctuated a productive 6-run sixth inning with his first career grand slam. The big win coming a day after the Jays fell 8-2 to the Marlins. The series finale rubber match is set for Wednesday afternoon in Toronto. Now onto the ice, where Canada ended the preliminary round of the World Men's Hockey Championship with a 3-2 comeback victory over Czechia earlier Tuesday. Sidney Crosby assisted on two goals from Macklin Celebrini, while John Tavares scored the winner. And over to the NBA, where the Boston Celtics' Joe Mazzulla was asked a couple of months ago about the possibility of winning the league's Coach of the Year award, and he said, quote, "I think it's a stupid award." Well, today, Mazzulla won that stupid award as he was named the top coach for 2025-26 after the Celtics earned the number 2 seed in the Eastern Conference. From the Canadian Press, I'm Rob Westgate.
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12: Of Liberal MP and former climate change minister Stephen Guilbeault stepping away from the Liberal caucus. Multiple sources in the federal government tell me that is under consideration by the former minister following the agreements, a couple versions of them, signed between the prime minister and the Alberta government, and largely what that means for a number of climate policies he oversaw as minister that have now been rolled back. Our Judy Trin caught up with industry minister Melanie Joly, a Quebec MP, like Stephen Guilbeault as well, to ask for her reaction about that possibility. Have a listen.
13: So I'm a good friend of Stephen. I've worked a lot to bring him in politics, and he will always be a good friend. I also think that I'm part of much more the environmentalist part of the Liberal Party and cabinet, but I also think that what we did with the MOU makes sense, because I also think that we need to be able to have one of the most important provinces that is the main energy producer in Canada part of our plan.
12: All right, let's bring in the Daily Debrief panel to talk about this possibility. Jamie Ellerton is a principal at Kinaptus. Sharon Carr is a principal at Navigator and former deputy chief of staff to Finance Minister Bill Morneau. And Judah Maliz is a reporter covering the Canadian government for Bloomberg News. Hey, everybody.
14: I just realized I
12: forgot to play. Sorry, Chris. I stepped on the snazzy music that plays to introduce everyone. It's just my boring voice. Sharon, I'll start with you. I don't think anybody in Ottawa or maybe outside is surprised at the possibility that Mr. Guilbeault could consider leaving caucus. Ultimately, what do you think will lead to the final determination for him?
14: I think it's going to be his moral compass. I think he knows deep down what he wants to do and needs to do, but probably is still trying to square the circle on how he does it and how he communicates it. This is not a shock to anyone. A lot of people get into politics to be part of a cause. He came to politics with a cause, and his cause is climate, and he resigned from cabinet on it. So I think we're hearing all this rumbling about him resigning as a member of the caucus or the Liberal caucus, or him leaving government in total. Whether or not it's one or the other, I don't know yet. But I think he probably knows what he's going to do. He's just probably having an internal moral conundrum over it.
12: Jamie, I think there's like two ways to look at it politically. Obviously, the prime minister is very popular right now. It might actually boost his credibility on the economic front to have one of the big, you know, ardent environmentalists, you know, say that they no longer can support it. It means it seems sort of like that he is very serious about a move away from a focus on climate and more on the economy. On the other hand, he does represent other people in caucus who care a lot about climate, who may not be an issue right now, but could be down the road.
15: For sure, Vashi, and I think that's exactly why this is going to be a really thorn in the side of the Prime Minister going forward. I think when you look at where Canadian public opinion is at, and understandably why it has shifted, given the economic uncertainty and the precarious nature that people are feeling at home as they look at their own budgets, the kind of all-or-nothing approach to how Stephen Guilbeault has approached his politics would be an anchor around the Liberal Party. But when you look at the broader voter coalition of what brought Mark Carney and the Liberal Party from back to the brink into power and to how he navigates this, this is something he can't take for granted. And so I think when you listen to the clip of Minister Joly there, it was quite telling that she spoke about climate at really the center of it. She painted herself as someone who's concerned about the environment and climate, and as a core issue for her, while ultimately advancing the government's program and why they think it matters for national unity. I think you're going to hear that expressed a lot more vigorously in the coming days. And ultimately, this now becomes a caucus management issue for the Prime Minister, for the rest of those who aren't as outspoken and aren't as ardently pure in their politics as how Stephen Guilbeault has gone about the issue. How does he keep them on side? How does this government continue to say, here's what we're doing on climate action, while ultimately advancing the long-term economic interests of Canadians hand in hand? And if he loses that, that's when he's going to get into real big trouble.
12: It is interesting to see Mr. Guilbeault, Najoud, who's, you know, like, politics is politics, right? But he does seem to sort of view this issue, and understandable given his background as a member of, you know, working for Greenpeace for a long time, Équiterre he founded. Like he is very much sort of central to his reason for even being in politics. It is climate. It is hard to reconcile, like given what's going on now, how that remains tenable.
14: Yeah, and it's not tenable. And I think we were all expecting that it was a matter of when and not if. It obviously started with him stepping down from cabinet. And then as the agreement with Ottawa and Alberta progressed, including with the carbon pricing deal earlier this month and, you know, some discussion papers that were released from the government about fast-tracking projects that would do away with more environmental rules at the whim of a minister, I don't know how someone like Stephen Guilbeault can rationalize staying. I think it would have been a hit on his own, you know, credibility on the issue if he would stay. So that's not surprising at all. I think what I'm going to be looking to see is who takes the mantle of this issue in Liberal caucus after his departure. We saw news of a letter sent to the Prime Minister with name of, I believe, 14 Liberal MPs. Will one of them, you know, step into the limelight and talk about climate policy and push back on policies they're not comfortable with? Or is this kind of the death of, I guess, the environmental caucus within the Liberal Party, you know, being outspoken about this issue publicly, I would say?
12: I think that's a great question, actually. And it's of great interest to me too, Sharon, because this climate caucus, which has like somewhere in the neighborhood of 50 MPs, met last night. They heard mm-hmm. from Rick Smith, who's the head of the Canadian Climate Institute. That's the institute funded by the government, but also very critical right now, saying like, we analyze all the policies and we're only halfway to where we're supposed to be by 2030, for example, and even 2050 seems out of reach. Mr. Guilbeault, to his credit, is the only one who says anything publicly really about this, right? Like those 14 MPs, I think you wrote about this on CTV's website, like haven't put their name to it. They haven't identified themselves. The people in that meeting, like nobody is coming forward to publicly kind of support his position.
16: Yeah, and like, listen, there's a lot of speculation. There's the word on the street, and I have no confirmation from the actual sources on this, but I have been told by numerous people that the letter was penned by former Minister Guilbeault. I am told that there is a variety of different members from coast to coast that have signed this letter. But I guess to me, if you're going to be vocal, like he stepped out of cabinet because he had his principles on this. And I understand why he probably couldn't come out and say, I'm one of the 14 members, because that would make his other colleagues look bad. But if you truly believe in a cause, come out publicly and say it. Like, this was a tactic. Like, one of the members leaked it to the press, even though the letter went to the PM, and are clearly waffling on whether or not they truly believe in this or not. Because if you truly believe in something, then go out and say it. But I think maybe this is going to just kind of play out a little bit longer and longer as we hear if Guilbeault resigns. Whether or not other folks believe as much in the cause as he does, I don't know. But I find this whole silent dissent without actually coming out publicly saying it to be a bit cowardly.
12: What do you think about that, Jamie?
15: Yeah, listen, there's nothing more than people in Ottawa like to speak to media without having their name attached to it, that suddenly when they have to go on the record, don't seem to have the courage of their convictions. And I think when you look at the real politics of all of this, it's one thing to be a literal climate warrior and amongst the most radical activists in the country, which, let's be clear, that is what Stephen Guilbeault was and how he came to politics and partisan party politics. For the rest of them, I think there's going to be a balance of trade-offs, and they're going to be feeling it, especially those in urban ridings that seem to be much more active on this, if you will. Well, the Prime Minister is looking at ultimately the state of what the country's going through and where it goes forward from here. So if Stephen Guilbeault after this just kind of goes off and does something else and isn't still a very vocal activist on this, it's probably going to be easier for the Prime Minister to manage. But if this ignites more of a backlash and a prolonged thorn in his side, it's going to complicate this a great deal and ultimately potentially pull down the fortunes of the Liberal Party at writ large.
12: Last 30 seconds to you, Jude.
16: Well, I think the Prime Minister has wanted both ways so far on the environment and the economy. And as we get more details on the MOU, it's clear that there is a trade-off between the push for projects and reducing emissions. And at some point, the Prime Minister is actually going to have to address this head on.
12: Okay, I'm going to leave it there. We're going to pick up the discussion on the other end of the break. When we talk about the bigger issue here of Alberta independence, Premier Eby of BC says...
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12: It's 20 minutes past the top of the hour. I'm here with the Daily Debrief panel, Najuda Malise, Sharon Carr, and Jamie Ellerton. We're going to turn our attention now to a bit of an awkward meeting taking place in Kananaskis, Alberta, as we speak, between the Western premiers, the two kind of at the center of the awkwardness, Premier David Eby out in British Columbia and Premier Danielle Smith in Alberta. They are very much at odds about the prospect of a new pipeline going to the West Coast. And Premier Eby is even more at odds with the prospect of a referendum on Alberta independence. Have a listen.
13: This meeting is supposed to be about things like internal trade barriers, national defense strategy, economic corridors. I mean, these topics seem at best confusing, if not totally awkward, in light of the referendum question that Premier Smith has put forward. So for me at this meeting, it's about clarifying what we're doing here.
12: Danielle Smith, the Premier of Alberta, on the other hand, says people who are upset about that referendum or the question on the referendum need to do some, quote, self-reflection.
14: I think that there just needs to be self-reflection. You don't end up in with a situation where a million or more Albertans have given up on the country overnight. You get there because of successive barriers to us being able to realize our economic prosperity and be able to attract investment and be able to govern ourselves. So that has been a long time coming.
12: Sharon, I'll start with you. How awkward do you think this thing gets?
15: Oh, but completely awkward, because you've got two competing premiers with kind of their own competing political priorities. Now, all this being said, if I was to look at this from 50,000 feet, the tone and tenor that Danielle Smith is taking is she's trying to walk back everything that she's kind of fed over the last couple of years and the last several months around this whole concept of a referendum by now even saying, listen, it's about economic prosperity. I'm going to vote to stay in Canada. But a lot of this was fueled by the, I would say, rhetoric and challenges that Alberta and Ottawa were having. So it's interesting to watch, as someone who's been watching this for a while, like many of you, her walk this back, whereas you're not getting that from Eby. You're not hearing that from Eby. He just kind of has one perspective and they're both competing for it. So it's probably really awkward, and I don't know how they're going to come to a solution. We also have Eby, who's dealing with his own political future at hand here. So there's a lot of sensitivities at play here, and I don't see either of them walking away as complete winners.
12: In the case of Premier Eby in particular, like I'm curious, Jamie, what you think about the prospect for he and Premier Smith and the Prime Minister coming to an agreement, for example, on a route that goes not to the northern part of the coast and therefore doesn't require a lifting of the tanker ban. He seems to have opened the door ever so slightly to that.
16: Yeah, I think you've honed in on this exactly where this is most likely to go, given what you're hearing, Vashi. And I think part of that also looks at the fact of what you continue to see the likely people who would look at the private sector proponents for a pipeline project continue to say on this publicly. And so I think the politics of this are going to continue to be fraught. At its best, these meetings allow leaders to get everyone in the room and kind of accelerate the work done that otherwise would take months. When you have a kind of a fraught relationship like this, there's going to be some caretaker official stuff that's going on the more routine aspects of government. But ultimately, this just becomes a very public debating society, and it's all fueling clips for their social content. And I think when you look at the broader stakes for national unity and what's going on here, Danielle Smith, when you listen to her over the past week, is continuing to deny that she took a flame into a grass field and lit a fire, while blaming everyone else for what's burning around her, and the Prime Minister is being left to play cleanup on this. And I think that trend's going to continue for the coming months.
12: Niju, do you think this goes anywhere, or do they stay at odds with each other? I mean, and just to be clear to everyone listening, like, we are looking at, everyone keeps saying who's against this pipeline, there's no actual proposal. That's something Gregor Robertson, for example, the Minister of Housing, yeah, former Mayor of Vancouver, said today. Except for as of July 1st, there will be a proposal, and the proponent is the Alberta government.
17: Yeah, and then the question is, at what point do they get a private proponent, or does the federal government change its position on the issue? In terms of Danielle Smith's relationship with David Eby, I will say, obviously the issue of national unity and the implications of this referendum on a referendum are serious, but there is something deeply amusing about watching these two go out at each other. And it's been like this for so long, and it's astounding, because you try to imagine a way that, you know, Ottawa, BC, and Alberta are going to figure out this pipeline together. And it's hard to imagine, you know, a collaborative working relationship given level of hostilities right now. And I think David Eby wants to take advantage of this referendum to undermine the credibility of the Alberta government. And you see the Prime Minister himself, but interestingly enough, like, you know, he had this seeming decent working relationship with Danielle Smith with the MOU, and then not too long after having to, you know, come out and essentially criticize her approach on this referendum. And so it'll be interesting to see how David Eby is able to push ahead on this referendum issue as he tries to stall any decisions that his government is not okay with when it comes to a pipeline.
12: I thought it was also really interesting to look at the reaction from both Premier Smith and earlier on this show from Premier Mo, Sharon, to the Prime Minister taking a stance, for example, on the referendum. Like, I would characterize it as pretty muted. And I would also characterize, like, both Premier Mo and Premier Smith in the past number of days, like going out of their way to say how much more collaborative this prime minister is than the last one. How things have, like, Premier Mo went so far as to say, like, stop looking in the rearview mirror. If you do, you're definitely going to want to separate, but look forward because it is way different. Like, these are two people who used to come on every single time we had them on the show with the primary purpose of criticizing the federal Liberal government, and they're now largely doing the opposite. Well, it's David Eby who's out there saying, look, it's their bad behavior that gets them all these results, and we end up with nothing. I find that really interesting.
15: Yeah, it's interesting, and it says a lot about people management skills that the prime minister has potentially. And, like, listen, people like Scott Moe don't want to come out and point fingers at Ottawa and at BC. I think they are trying to stick onto this, like, let's be united, because the last thing you need is other provinces becoming politicizing the situation. But I do think a lot of it has to go down to the fact that they appreciate the relationship that they have with the prime minister and the way he's doing things. And that is a sign of kind of his relationship management skills and the level of seriousness he is taking to trying to bring provincial leaders together. It's a sign of, I would say it's a sign of respect. A lot of these guys didn't have that for Prime Minister Trudeau. So I think it's working in some ways for the prime minister, maybe not at all, but it's something.
12: The other question, though, that I have, Jamie, is, like, how far does that go with people who feel disenfranchised or who, you know, have any kind of separatist sentiment whatsoever? Because we tweeted out, for example, the section of Premier Mo basically saying, don't look in the rearview mirror. There's lots to look ahead to, and it's way better. And, like, the response, not that I would ever judge it, but just I was minorly surprised by the volume of conservatives who were critical of him for saying that.
16: Yeah, I think this also kind of really hones in on the issue of our politics today, Bashi. Those who are most loud and most radical and most fervent in their reviews tend to be the ones who are engaged in the online conversation. And I think when you look at people who typically get into politics, they get into it to try and actually do something and accomplish something. And so when you hear someone like Premier Mo, who's kind of being a reasonable voice at the table to say, guys, look, we can have disagreements on stuff, but here's what's actually happening. Here's what we're able to deliver. I think when you look at the loud voices on Twitter and take that to the ballot box versus actually having a record of showing what we achieved, I know where most voters are going to go, regardless of what those screaming on exit cap blocks are going to actually have in terms of the impact on the average voter.
12: Najud, last word to you.
18: I think we're headed into an interesting few months, and everything. It'll be interesting to see who campaigns for who. How heated the debates get amongst conservatives, between conservatives and liberals, and all the different political factions. And is this something that then just becomes, more of a fascination for Ottawa and other political watchers of how this thing goes, or does it actually become increasingly, high stakes within Alberta?
12: Yeah, the question of who campaigns on the stay side is going to be an interesting one to keep an eye on. Thanks, guys. Appreciate the discussion this afternoon. Jamie Ellerton, Sharon Carr, and Najuda Amelies, our Daily Debrief panel. Love to get your thoughts on everything you just heard, in particular the awkwardness between Premier Eby and Premier Smith, and the possibility of Stephen Guilbeault quitting the Liberal caucus. You can send me a text. 71010 is the number to text. We're back in a moment here on the Vashi Capello Show. Don't go anywhere.
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1: It's 25 minutes before the top of the hour. Earlier on this program, during our Money Talk segment, we were talking about the delinquency rates and how much they're increasing in Ontario and BC for mortgages. A big part of that is, of course, the cost of housing, the lack of affordable housing. It's been a huge topic of discussion here in Ottawa for years now, with various governments trying out various strategies. This government has its own plan. But it's not just about housing, right? It's about the infrastructure that goes along with it, and infrastructure more generally in cities and municipalities. And my next guest is here to talk about that. Tim Tierney is an Ottawa City Councillor and the incoming president as of next week of the Federation of Canadian Municipalities. Hi, Tim. Great pleasure to welcome you here.
2: Thanks, Vashti. Thanks for having me on today.
1: I appreciate you making the time. Look, you start next week, and my understanding is, like, this is a huge priority for you heading into this role. Tell me why.
2: Well, I think we see it across the country. I mean, I've traveled to very small municipalities, rural municipalities. I've traveled completely throughout the country to hear from our over 2,200 member municipalities. And it's very clear, infrastructure and homelessness are two of the biggest issues that are challenging everybody right now. And I've been on FCM for 15 years. I've seen the evolutions of different things. And right now, between community safety and bail reform, infrastructure and homelessness, I've never seen those all at the top before. Usually we have some really good other things that are very important, like environment and all these great things. But now we're in a desperate time of need, and Canadian unity is paramount.
1: So on the subject of infrastructure, like, we always use the term pretty loosely, right? Like, what are municipalities, what are cities telling you that they need, that they don't have right now?
2: Yeah, it's definitely and I'll use a non-sexy term, the stuff underground, the pipes for water, for sewage. That also leads to infrastructure and things that tie into communities. Listen, everyone knows how much they pay in municipal taxes. I'm sure you do
1: in
2: Ottawa.
1: Yeah.
2: Sorry about that. But when it comes to...
1: They're high there too, don't worry.
2: Right? But they're all very high. People know that dollar value. They don't know how much provincial, and they don't know how much federal they pay. So that's why municipalities are really dependent. We've seen in Calgary, for example, where they've had massive infrastructure failures. These are things that are really costly. And I think this new, I'll call it the new Carney government, is very different from the predecessor of the Trudeau government. They recognize, here's money, municipalities, you guys put in the infrastructure. Well, now with what they're doing between the Housing Accelerator Fund, the Building Faster Fund, Ottawa is actually a prime example of where it works. We're actually doubled the amount we're putting in municipally into housing because they're helping pay for that infrastructure. That's why it's critical across the country. And we're able to see that as a big city, but we've got to focus on the rurals and the suburbans that aren't part of big cities as well.
1: Do you find there's a big discrepancy there?
2: Absolutely.
1: How big?
2: Well, it's big enough where we're actually making a pitch this evening. I'll be speaking at committee. Breaking news, it's now moved to 6. I guess I have a few things going on there. So if you're, you know, for the tens of viewers tuning in this evening to a finance committee, I'll be speaking on behalf of FCM. And certainly we want to make sure that that it's brought forward, that we have to see not only more funding coming in. We want to make sure that we strengthen what's already in place, but also make sure we look at the programs that are going to run out. We have some of the infrastructure programs that are going to come to term in 2027. Well, what are municipalities going to do then? So, you know, I'll speak more in detail this evening, but certainly it is a big concern.
1: Do you have any specific pitches as to the sort of lack of consistency? Like, I feel like I've covered this issue ever since I worked in Swift Current, like 20 years ago.
2: Right?
1: And it's consistently, the ask has been, if I am interpreting it correctly, like, always everyone wants more money, fine, but a more consistent, like, reliable source of it. So something that you're not worried about every 3 years or 2 years, or that you can really plan in the more medium to long term. I know there's been different iterations of governments that sort of seem to do something in that regard, but has it ever really been where it should be in that respect? Like, what is the dream scenario if the federal government could, if you could write it and the federal government could do it?
2: You've hit the nail on the head, Vassie. So you look at a line item, something a municipality can depend on. Gas tax. That will the FCM that actually brought that into play. A direct relationship between the municipal government and the federal government, a direct transfer payment year over year. Now it's been rebranded, the Build Canada Fund, which we're very happy about. But it's, you know, the same thing, just a different name. So we want to ensure we build on that and build on how much is actually there. Obviously, expanding our reach is very, very critical. And when it comes to, like I said, ISIP, that's one of the programs we have for infrastructure. That program wraps up in 2027. So there's fear that, okay, we'd rather have stability and knowing year after year what's going to be there, not knowing in 2027, maybe this might disappear. So that's some of what I'll be bringing to the table this evening. And obviously, when it comes to homelessness, there's a direct tie-in. Like I have kind of painted some examples here in Ottawa. We are investing very heavily municipally because the federal government is stepping up and is presenting opportunities to be able to pay for the non-sexy stuff underground that we need to be able to build communities.
1: So do you mean by that that like they're taking care of that expense so you can divert city money to, for example, the issue of homelessness?
2: It's actually even more than that. We're actually making the commitment as a city here in Ottawa. Where we see this money available, typically we've actually doubled the amount we put into housing. And I think that's something very different. We're a bit of a gold standard. We want to keep that pace up. Again, you look at provincially, 38% in this province, they've seen housing drop. 13% housing drop for applications. But in Ottawa, we're up 38% on housing starts. We're actually approving more applications now to get more housing built. That's something different. And the tie-in with homelessness and housing and affordable housing, that's where we're investing. We see a real benefit if we build more and help people. It actually saves the taxpayer a lot of money at the end of the day.
1: Speaking of the taxpayer, I did want to ask you because I remember covering the issue of, I mean, way back to when the last government decided to create a fund for municipalities, right?
2: Yes.
1: Like give them money, but there were strings attached,
2: right?
1: Sometimes and sometimes not. And actually there was criticism for the program at the time because a city like Ottawa or other cities were hiking development fees, which they said were necessary in order to fund the kinds of things that they want to do. But, you know, developers were saying, well, this actually impinges our ability to build more supply. Anyway, the federal government got a lot of flack for not attaching more strings or not maybe in the specific way that some people were hoping for. What is your view as the incoming president of, you know, that represents all these municipalities about the attachment of strings? Like, does it make sense to you that there be accountability for the taxpayer on the money that goes to municipalities?
2: Accountability, 100%. No one will ever argue. Even if we have to work with the provinces through transfer payments, we're all about that. It's about actually making sure that we're made whole. So if a government comes out and says, oh, don't worry, they're going to get rid of development charges. Well, that's the municipality. That's the money that comes in to pay for the sewer, pay for the water. We're actually seeing plans now that allow us to be able to apply for that funding where, you know, the federal government will say, we're going to help get rid of development charges, but we're going to make the municipalities whole. And when the draft budget came out, I was pretty critical of it because we want to know more details. What does at whole mean? Because smaller and rural municipalities don't have the same DC funding. So it's a big, big challenge. So to unpack it all, I'm feeling much better these days. I think we'll have some of the questions answered this evening as I press for some of you know, what we see as the Federation. And hopefully we can continue on this good relationship. At the same time, I know other parties are also very interested in this as well. And we want to keep everyone's feet to the fire, especially before our big convention of 3,000 people showing up in Edmonton next week. It's our FCM annual convention. So you'll have every politician under the sun there, from mayors to councillors to ministers to Reeves, you name it. And I want to have a good convention to be able to speak to that.
1: I just got 30 seconds left. You led me right to my last question. Do you expect to hear from federal politicians there? Like, do you expect to hear from the Prime Minister, for example? I know he's gone to FCM before.
2: Yeah, we've actually had a Liberal leader attend every single one, so certainly that's my hope. And at the same time, Stephen Harper did attend in the past with the Conservatives. So yeah, we'll see if Pierre shows up, Pierre Poilievre. Those are the hopes. This is their opportunity during a time of unity and crisis throughout the country to bring Canada together. So if you're listening out there, you'll want to be there.
1: Okay, I'll leave it there. Thanks so much, Tim. I appreciate making the time for the conversation.
2: Thank you so much, Vashon.
1: Thank you. Tim Tierney is an Ottawa City Councillor and the incoming president of the Federation of Canadian Municipalities. 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We'll take a quick break. We're going to get the latest on Iran next. Stay right there.
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1: It- It's 10 minutes before the top of the hour. We continue to track developments between the U.S. and Iran over the last number of days. There's been a bit of a roller coaster. The prospect of a deal or sort of an extension to the ceasefire very firmly in sight at different times, but how imminent that deal is being characterized very differently depending on who you ask. And then you have the development that Iran is denouncing another round of U.S. strikes on its territory as a sign of, quote, bad faith and unreliability. As those negotiations are progressing, the U.S. military has characterized those strikes in southern Iran as defensive, though, saying targets included missile launch sites and mine-laying boats, and said the U.S. acted with, quote, restraint in light of the ceasefire that is in place right now. Eric Hamm is a CTV News U.S. political analyst. He's here to help us kind of wade through all of this. Hi, Eric. Good to have you back.
2: It's good to be with you. Thanks for having me.
1: So this is a difficult one to follow in a way, because I think, you know, our guest yesterday had a great line where there's smoke, there's fire. So there's obviously some sort of agreement on the table. The question is really, is it anywhere close to being a real thing at this point? What's your assessment of that right now?
2: Well, this is a very fluid situation, and it seems that not only does it change from day to day, it seems to change from minute to minute. Now you've got strikes that are part of the equation. Iran is vowing to retaliate. And then also they said that they will engage with the United States on three pillars: the field, the street, and diplomacy. The field being that they're prepared for war with the United States and that their people are mobilized in the streets. In addition to that, they're also prepared to engage diplomatically with the United States. And they say that they have these three pillars of engagement because they simply do not trust the United States. And I think that's what we're seeing play out. And so can these two sides actually come to an agreement? I think there's so much that's actually in the way, but nevertheless, politically, President Donald Trump certainly wants this. And I think on some level, Iran actually can continue to wait this out. However, right now, what we're hearing, at least from the Secretary of State, is that they are still moving forward on an agreement.
1: So can we talk a little bit more about politically why the president might want an extension to this ceasefire or a more formal agreement with Iran on a host of different issues? What's politically the incentive there?
2: Well, the driver for him right now are gas prices. The United States just had their Memorial Day holiday, which is the official kickoff to the summer. And so gas prices are expected to rise exponentially as a result or from there. And because the president's approval rating is continuing to crater, even in like ruby red places like Texas right now, where he simply is just not enjoying the level of euphoria that we have seen from him politically. And so he's got to figure out a way to end this war, to bring gas prices down, to be able to tackle inflation. And right now, the president just doesn't have any wins. He walked away from his Beijing summit literally with nothing. And now it appears as though even we're hearing from some Senate Republicans that the president is actually getting rolled on, those are their words, on this negotiation, which makes clear that it was Iran all along that had the leverage in these negotiations. And President Donald Trump desperately needs to try to change the narrative. In fact, there are some who are saying that what both sides are attempting to do right now is try to figure out a way to come to an agreement which allows both sides to be able to push the narrative that they won in this negotiation.
1: That doesn't really sound that surprising, like if you have any familiarity, as you do, with both sides, right? Like a lot of it is about, it's kind of infantile way for me to put it, but about saving face.
2: Exactly. That's what it's all about. And right now, President Donald Trump continues to say that he's going to get a deal better than the one that was negotiated by President Barack Obama, the JCPOA, which actually certainly mothballed and put strict limits on Iran's nuclear program. But now we're seeing that even President Donald Trump is backing off of his own red line, that not only did he want uranium removed from the country, but he wanted it actually brought to the United States. Now he's actually backing off of that and saying that Iran can either keep it or it can be moved to a third party country. So already we're seeing some movement from the president on this nuclear red line, which again is beginning to cause rancor within his own political base.
1: How quickly do you think the political impact of this on him could be muted if gas prices, if there's a resolve and gas prices go back down.
2: I think the president could actually find some relief where you could see at least some uptick with his base. However, I think the damage is already done when it comes to many of those independents and some of those conservative-leaning Democrats. And if we're talking about what the results would be in the election in November, it's still going to be a very, very heavy climb for the president to get his party over the finish line where they actually maintain control of both chambers of Congress.
1: Okay, interesting stuff. Eric, I appreciate your analysis as always. Thank you.
2: You bet. Thank you.
1: Eric Hamm is CTV News' U.S. political analyst. The latest there on what's going on with Iran, those negotiations to extend the ceasefire in a more durable and specific way continue. But at the same time, there were U.S. military strikes. They said they were defensive. Iran said that they are a sign of bad faith and unreliability. Those strikes did happen on Monday in southern Iran. I want to circle back to some of the text messages we got in today on our top stories. Stephen Guibault may quit.

0: 10 years has been completely at odds with the country's economic prosperity. That is not news, but it does amaze me that these progressives in the party can't read the room or the global economic situation. I would also like them to explain how they're going to pay for all of their programs in the future without greater revenues from our energy and commodity sector. If they're not part of the solution, get out of the way and let other people lead. That's an interesting perspective, and it is also interesting, I think our panel touched on this, to see how many of the people who did classify themselves under the Trudeau government as kind of ardent environmentalists, who would consider themselves members, for example, of the Climate Caucus, they have definitely migrated their position. And Melanie Jolie is a good example of that today, basically saying, we're in this crisis with Iran, our allies need our energy, and we're in an economic crisis. Like, this is sort of, the world has changed, we need to respond. And there are definitely MPs who can't get that to that place. And Stephen Guilbeault, it sounds like, is among them. Those 14 MPs who have yet to name themselves, who wrote that letter to the Prime Minister, probably among them as well, right? People who just can't get to a place where they say, we're in a crisis, we've got to kind of put climate on a back burner and focus on other stuff. They obviously very much believe that problem of climate change is something that you need to continue to address in an aggressive way, and it can't really take a back burner. So the interplay between all that, as this listener points out, is very interesting to watch. And like I always say, it may not be a problem for the Prime Minister right now because of his polling, but it certainly could be in the future. Guilbeault is not leaving. It is an act, one listener says. We'll see if that's the case. It isn't 100%. People who are close to him have told me he isn't 100% decided yet. So maybe the Prime Minister can tell him something that persuades him to stay, but we shall see. Another listener writes, give EB a pacifier and get to work. That's one view of the BC Premier, who is meeting with other Western premiers right now, including Alberta Premier Danielle Smith. The two of them are kind of at odds. Interestingly, I just saw there was a bit of a photo op with all the premiers, including Manitoba's Premier Wab Canoe. They all put on Canadian shirts that said Canada in red. And the team, Premier Canoe from Manitoba, said, hey, that Team Canada shirt really suits Danielle Smith. A little bit tongue-in-cheek there. I'm going to leave our program on that note. Thanks so much for listening. I'm back in the chair same time.
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4: From the National Newsroom of the Canadian Press, I'm Rob Westgate. Alberta's secession movement is like no other, according to University of Ottawa political science professor André Lecour, who says the movement doesn't have the same characteristics as those outside of Canada. Pointing to separatists elsewhere, like those in the UK and Spain, he says they have a distinct culture, religion, language, or a belief in a different genealogy. Premier Danielle Smith, on the other hand, says Alberta's separatists have a decade-long list of resentments with Ottawa,

0: over energy and environmental policies.
1: There are no significant secessionist movements that hinge only on financial, fiscal, and economic grievances. Any and all significant secessionist movement starts with nationhood, the idea that members of this movement don't consider themselves to be members of the nation that is embodied by the state.
0: Now, whether those grievances are worth quitting Canada, that'll be tested in an October 19th referendum. Albertans will be asked whether they want to remain in Canada or start the process to hold a binding referendum on separation. A new report from the Canadian Chamber of Commerce says a small group of cities across the country is driving Canada's progress on diversifying its trade, while others fall behind.
2: The report says Calgary, Ottawa, Gatineau, Toronto, Saskatoon, and Kelowna, BC are among the cities making the strongest gains in export diversification beyond the U.S. market. It says many other cities in Canada aren't seeing the same shift, and manufacturing regions in Ontario continue to face weaker overall trade performance. Now, the report says the data suggests many businesses still expect Canada-U.S. trade conditions to stabilize, though trade conditions are likely to remain volatile for the time being. This as the federal government has set out to double non-U.S. exports over the next decade, and the government's spring economic update says non-U.S. goods and services exports increased by $33 billion in 2025 compared to 2024. David Augustine, The Canadian Press.
0: Ontario's Treasury Board says public service employees may be allowed to work remotely during daytime FIFA World Cup matches in Toronto. The move follows calls for more flexible work options during the tournament, citing concerns about increased congestion, ongoing construction, and disrupted sidewalk access. A board spokesperson says while public servants are expected in the workplace 5 days a week, managers can approve temporary remote work requests for situations like World Cup day games. And residents of a western New Brunswick town say their lives have been upended by the smells and sounds of a popular potato chip maker. Even though the family-owned Covered Bridge says it's taking measures to limit its effect on the community of Woodstock, Susan Ryan and 16 others in the area say they're filing legal claims against the company.
3: All I know is that we've been fighting for a year now to have the buffer zone replaced, and we've asked for different mitigating factors.
0: The company expanded its Woodstock storage site after its previous plant near Heartland burned down 2 years ago. Several residents say they believe the Woodstock production facility was only meant to be temporary. This is the Canadian Press. In sports, Mark Stone and Cole Smith scored. Carter Hart made 20 saves, and the Vegas Golden Knights punched their tickets to the Stanley Cup Final with a 2-1 victory over the visiting Colorado Avalanche. Gabriel Landeskog scored late in the third period for the President's Trophy-winning Avalanche, who were ultimately swept in their best-of-seven Western Conference final. Still on the ice, the Kitchener Rangers defeated the Chicoutimi Sauganines 3-2 at the Memorial Cup tournament in Kelowna, B.C. The Rangers, who improved to 3-0, advanced straight to Sunday's final. Now, over to the Diamond, where Jesus Sanchez hit his first career Grand Slam. Ernie Clement and Yohendrik Pinyango hit solo homers as the Toronto Blue Jays beat the visiting Miami Marlins 8-1. And finally, Canadian Shea Gilgeous-Alexander had 32 points and 9 assists as the defending NBA champion Oklahoma City Thunder defeated the visiting San Antonio Spurs 127-114, taking a 3-2 lead in their best-of-7 Western Conference final. From the Canadian Press, I'm Rob Westgate.
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5: St. Catharines Mayor Matt Sisko. Good morning, Mayor.
6: Good morning to you, Steph.
5: All right. We will definitely get into whatever happened last night, but I think we should start with news of the former General Motors property on Ontario Street. People here in St. Catharines are always wondering what's going on with this, and some orders have been issued by the city to the owners of the property. So what has been requested of the owners at this point?
6: Well, essentially, our staff went on site. They determined that there were issues around the security of the site, the stability of the site, and so the orders are to repair that which needs to be repaired, you know, things like a caving in roof, and properly secure the site, and failing that, the buildings have to be demolished.
5: Okay, so when we talk about security, are like people able to get in there who aren't supposed to be?
6: But that is the indication that we have. That's the evidence that staff have collected, is that, you know, there's been unauthorized entry onto the site, and that can't be allowed to happen. Obviously, this is a very difficult site. It's not one that's, particularly safe for people. So that was what came forward last week. You know, there was some evidence that there were major security issues. So staff, you know, as a normal part of their course of action, they went out and investigated. They saw that a portion of one of the roofs had caved in, and so that led to a formal inspection, and that's where the orders came from.
5: Okay, and how long do the owners have to comply to these orders?
6: So the process, you know, it's open to appeal, and so we're not sure, you know, what direction the folks managing the property will go in, but 21 days is how long they have to comply with the orders. After that, it really gets into potential legal wrangling, and so, you know, we're starting the process today. You know, I mean, ultimately, from my perspective, this is... You know, I've always said the goal of this site, we want to see it remediated and redeveloped. These orders aren't going to resolve those issues, but they will try to make the site safer for the community in the medium term. So, you know, we're moving forward with that. We're hoping that, you know, maybe this is a starting point with the folks who control the property to finally get down that path of remediation and redevelopment. Because, you know, I've been consistent from the beginning. Knocking down the buildings is something that a lot of people in the community have wanted to see. But it doesn't get us closer to that ultimate goal of remediation and redevelopment. So we're taking this step, and we're hoping we can make this a first step along that path. And in the background, we keep doing the secondary plan, which we think is the biggest lever that the city has to pull to make sure the site finally and eventually gets cleaned up.
5: Okay, well, we will see what happens with that. As you say, 21 days, and there is an appeals process in place, so we'll see how the owners decide to respond. What was going on at council last night? What do you want to highlight for us this morning?
6: A couple of really big plans actually came forward. We got a presentation from the folks on the Older Adults Committee about the Older Adult Plan. You know, they've and labeled it a city for all ages. And so they came forward talking about the things that they think the city and other levels of government need to be doing to support older adults. And then we also, and this one is one of our biggest plans, is our recreation plan. This is something we started in 2014 with our first recreation plan, and it sort of guided how the city was building out facilities and parks and playgrounds and all the things that are related to recreation in the community. It was one of the most successful long-term planning documents the city's ever put out. I think the number was 85% of all the recommendations were followed through with. And so we started with a new recreation plan last year. It was presented last night at council, and it talks about, you know, the investments that need to be made over the course of the next 10 years for the community. And it would generate a lot of discussion. It was a very positive conversation. And, you know, I think it's giving us a good blueprint for where we have to go.
5: And what are some of those directions? What's the vision?
6: It talks about some of the things where we don't have the appropriate number of facilities, very specifically an indoor aquatic center. We knew when the YMCA chose to sell their building to private developers that we would be deficient in a pool. You know, despite the city's best efforts over the last couple of years to try and acquire that pool, we weren't able to. The property owner was unwilling to sell it to us for something that was reasonable and that taxpayers could afford. And the reality is purchasing that facility likely would have been as expensive as building a brand new standalone aquatic facility. So the Rec Master Plan says, like, this needs to be on your radar. This is something you have to achieve. The Kiwanis Aquatic Center, which we built about 15 years ago, it will be finishing the cost of paying for the pool right around the time if the next council makes a decision to move forward with a new pool. We'll be finishing paying for that one right around the time the new one would need to start getting paid for. So there really wouldn't be too much of a change there for residents in terms of paying for the pool. But we know we need something along those lines. It also talks, you know, about soccer fields and baseball diamonds and improvements across the city. And these are things that people have been, you know, talking to us for a long time over the course of this term and previous terms, you know, just needing more facilities in the city.
5: Yeah, there's a lot of crossover here. You know, you talked about the older adults plan and also the rec plan. Because you really can't talk about one without the other. I imagine there's some crossover.
6: There's a lot of it, and I try to tell people, you know, like, there's a lot of areas where city government or regional government, provincial government overlap, But in recreational facilities, like, this is an area where the city, this is our mandate. Like, this is fully within the city's powers to be able to deal with. And so, you know, we have to take the concerns and the desires of the community seriously. The older adult plan coming forward at the same time isn't a coincidence. You know, we want to hear from older adults, you know, what do they need to see in recreational facilities? One of the things in the report, after my own heart, was talking about having better pickleball facilities throughout the city, because we know that's something, it's, you know, obviously it's a game that all ages can play, but it's something that older adults have really sort of jumped at over the last decade. And so we're building out the pickleball courts in Burgoyne Woods Park, but talking about other facilities elsewhere in the city. And, you know, so the two documents, I think, are very, very important. The rec plan is foundational for the city to make sure that, you know, as I said, this is entirely within our control. So we need to make sure that we're, you know, following by it and identifying the opportunities as they come up to build new parks and new playgrounds and new pickleball courts, whatever the case may be.
5: In the older adults presentation, aside from, you know, rec requirements, I mentioned pool, again, we talked about that. That's probably in there. What are some of the areas where the city has an opportunity to serve their older population better?
6: So one of the things that they identified were specifically related to housing. You know, a lot of recommendations related to the direction that older adults need the city's housing supply to go in. You know, talking about we've almost pioneered accessory dwelling units and how we're helping to incentivize people building accessory dwelling units. That is something that the older adults identified as being important. You know, back in the day, you know, we used to call things like accessory dwelling units, we just called them, you know, in-law suites or granny flats.
5: Yeah. But
6: then missing middle, like, those sorts of housing choices are important for people as they age. Looking at things like affordable and supportive housing, because as seniors get older, you know, many seniors are in a position where they can't afford what they were able to afford before. You know, so ensuring that those supportive housing options are there to make sure that seniors aren't, you know, winding up in precarious housing situations. So I think the housing piece was the biggest one as well. I mean, this is another area where the city has the vast majority of the control. And so it's something that we need to build into our community improvement plans and into our official plan. You know, we want to make sure that we're hearing what older adults are telling us and then implementing housing policies. And I think, you know, it was nice to hear folks from the older adult committee give credit to the city, you know, for some of the changes we made. Like I said, we've been pushing hard with things like accessory dwelling units, and that was recognized and said, like, that's exactly the direction we have to be going in. So as much as there are recommendations on things we should be doing, there was also some credit to the things that we have done, because we're doing our best to listen to these groups.
5: Mayor, I don't know if you've heard of this, just going back to the pickleball. Apparently there is a new sport coming, and it's from South America, but it's come up through Calgary, and it's called paddle.
6: Paddle is, it seems like there's a competition going on between the paddle people and the pickleball people. I know there's some differences between the two sports. We appear in Canada to have hitched our ride to the pickleball craze.
5: Yeah.
6: But I would be open to, you know, other racket sports. I think there's a lot of crossover. I will say, I mentioned this last night, I bought my first pickleball racket last week.
5: Ooh.
6: So I'm excited to get better. A couple years ago, the first time I ever played it, I was at the Older Adult Center on Dunlop Drive. I went up against a 94-year-old man, and he cleaned my clock.
5: Absolutely.
6: And I have played, you know, racket sports my whole life, and I just got destroyed by him. So I am trying to get better.
5: All right. Well, best of luck in your professional pickleball career. But for now, Mayor of St. Catharines, thanks, Matt.
6: Thank you so much, Steph. Take care.
5: Yeah, St. Catharines City Mayor Matt Sisco joining us, also part-time pickleball player.
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6: Summer is almost here. I know the teachers, kids counting down as we've reached the end of May. So what's your teen going to be up to all summer long? Maybe a summer job. Hopefully they get out and get active. Joining us now to tell us about a new survey about Canadian teens and physical activity is Chrissy Hubbs, who's regional vice president at Timax Group, a Planet Fitness franchise. Good morning, Chrissy.
7: Good morning, Steph. Thanks for having me today.
6: Well, thank you so much for being here. Physical fitness is so near and dear to me. It's so important, I think, in my life. It's done so much for me. And I'm really happy to see a survey that you guys did with young people. So tell us about the survey. What were you asking?
7: Sure. We did a survey, so it was with 1,000 students and their parents across all of Canada, and we were just trying to understand the connection between exercise and mental wellness, which we know there's a connection. I think as parents and adults, we know there's a connection, and we know there's even a bigger connection today. In fact, this survey showed that 90% of Canadian teens say that regular physical exercise helps them feel better mentally, but only 46% say they can actually afford it, which is why these programs that we're introducing, the High School Summer Pass, is so important, because it removes that barrier for the teens to get into our community.
6: Okay, well, that's a real obstacle that you guys are taking out of the way for kids. I mean, there's other ways, though, for them to feel active, right? If they know it makes them feel better, we can literally just go outside.
7: Absolutely. So we encourage, of course, anything, just a walk a day. So if you can get outside and do a walk, a lot of kids are obviously involved in lots of sports. But for those that don't have the access to that, we provide this program, which is you come into our door starting June 1st, and we give you completely free access to our gym and our locations across all of Canada. We have 4 locations in Niagara, which is great for this community. And it's free, no strings attached. You come in, it's free. It's a community where the teens can come in and feel comfortable and have access to everything from state-of-the-art equipment like cardio and plate-loaded equipment and stretching zones, etc. So there is more than just the gym. There are certainly a lot of activities that can help outside, but we're here to provide the indoor if that's where your team wants to go.
6: It's important to have as well, Chrissy, because, I mean, we're going to have a hot day today, and it's supposed to be a hot summer,
7: yeah.
6: And it is so tough to get out there. And we know kids aren't getting up at, you know, 5 a.m. to go for that run.
7: This is true. This is true. We pride ourselves on the air conditioning. There's no doubt about that.
6: It's very important. So this is teens 14 through 19, and starting them early is also, you know, it builds confidence. And this is such a time, you know, in the teen years when that's something that a lot of us end up lacking.
7: Oh, yeah. Yeah, definitely. We see this a lot. We see after they've turned away and perhaps they've gone to post-secondary, we do see that they turn back to us or any facility, any gym facility, in their early mid to later 20s. They start to come back and see us, which is great, because this is starting their journey. They understand, again, that connection between physical exercise and mental wellness. And then they start to feel some pressures to throat, and then they come back to us and understand how that helps them navigate through life.
6: Okay. Well, ideally, we get them hooked on exercise, and they do it forever. What about knowing what to do? I don't know if you looked at that in this survey or previous surveys in terms of, you know, coming into the gym. Sometimes people feel intimidated, and particularly at that age.
7: Yes. And that was a really, really important part of the survey. So more than quarter, 28% said they had no idea. They have no guidance on how to exercise, what to do. And again, that's an important part of this program as well, is every one of our clubs do have trainers in the clubs, and they help you design your own program. They'll give you, if you let them know what you want to work on, if there's something in particular, our trainers are there to build your confidence and help you through the journey. We know that the hardest part of anybody's journey is just taking the first step into our gym. We say that all the time. And so we want to make sure that we are there to welcome them, but then to help them with their journey. So again, 28% saying they have no idea where to turn to. We're there with open arms saying, we're going to help you start this journey as soon as you walk through our front door.
6: Another one of the findings here is that you found a significant number of teens were having a hard time fitting exercise in. Man, that sounds familiar.
7: Yes, it sure does. In a busy life today, yes, it is very hard. And again, we've got different avenues to help with that. So we are a 24/7 gym. Many of our locations are 24/7. So we've got availability throughout the night. And again, we have apps that show you when it's busy in the club, when it's not busy in the club, so that people can come at all times of the day to enjoy all of the free stuff that we offer to them. So lots of hours to explore if that is a challenge of yours, is trying to fit something in.
6: Okay, this is great. And Planet Fitness does this throughout our country and the U.S., and you go June 1st to August 31st. Any idea how many teens take advantage of this each year?
7: We've got, and again, so we've got, I would say approximately 600,000 across Canada members, and we would say about 10% come in. We help come into the gym throughout, and we've converted over this time. So that's a large population that continue to convert and come into the program. So we've got some gyms that, you know, we'll see 200 people come in, and then we've got some that are up to 1,000 and over of teens that participate in the gym. But again, we also see a lot of people during the summer that, you know, opt to go outside, as we talked about at the beginning. So the gym never gets too busy when these teens are there, and we make sure we are respectful to the paying members that are part of our gyms during this time, and we teach guidelines to the teens as they come in to make sure there's no more than two at a piece of equipment. They're wiping down, so we have an etiquette for the teens as they come in. It's one of the first things we do with them. So we have a really big population. Our important part is our conversion, just as we talked about, to continue that journey. So it's not just a summer thing, but we get them to continue that journey so they know to turn back to us, whether it's that same year or 5 years down the road.
6: And Planet Fitness is known to be, you know, an affordable option for fitness.
7: Yeah.
6: If there is a teen that has a membership, are they allowed to put it on hold during this time?
7: Yes. Yes, we automatically do that. Yes. So that's a great question. And again, we see in a lot of our areas, 20% of our population already, our current membership base is under the age of 20. So we convert them immediately. So they don't even have to do that. We freeze their membership. And then for the duration of the summer, they are able to gain the access for free for June, July, and August.
6: Okay. Well, this is great. Now, do they have to come into the club to do this? Do they need their parents? How does the sign up go?
7: Yeah. So if you're under the age of 18, we try to make it as simple as possible, but if you're under the age of 18, you do have to have a parental waiver signed. It is electronic, so we do have to have a parental waiver signed for them. If you're 18 or over, you don't need that. You can come walk into any of our gyms, and we'll help you get signed up, or you can do everything online through planetfitness.ca/summerpass.
6: Okay, and we do have those four locations in Niagara, which is great. Can you tell us where they are?
7: Yeah, of course. We've got our newest location, which is on Niagara Falls, in Niagara Falls on Lundy's Lane. So that one just opened in December. We've got one in St. Catharines, one in Welland, and one in Fort Erie.
6: All right, great. You've got Niagara covered. I love it. Free fitness for teens starting June 1st, which unbelievably, I can't believe it's Monday. How did that happen?
7: Exactly.
6: Chrissy, so great to chat with you. Thank you so much for your time.
7: Great. Thanks so much for having me today.
6: Anytime. Chrissy Hubbs, Regional Vice President at TAMAX Group, Planet Fitness franchise. And just, you know, fitness is so important. And I love that this survey shows people know that 90% of Canadian teens say physical health activity helps them feel better and a way to do it for free. Now, I know it's not just Planet Fitness that does this. I know other gyms do it. So if there is a gym that is more convenient to you or you already have a membership for and you want to get your teen in or you are a teen, I would ask about their free fitness programs because all of these companies know how important it is to support young people in their physical fitness journey because it makes the members throughout, you know, the rest of their lives.
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6: Joining us now to tell us all about it is Curtis Dre, Port Colborne's Road and Park Operations Manager. Good morning, Curtis.
8: Good morning, Steph. How are you?
6: I'm so good. Thanks for joining us.
8: Great. Thanks for having me.
6: Okay, so people love these kinds of giveaways. You did your tree giveaway not long ago for Earth Day, and you've got another one. Tell us all about it.
8: We do. So we're giving away tulips. So we have a tulip bulb giveaway. And this is happening on Friday, May 29th, which is this Friday coming up. It's going to take place at Market Square in Port Colborne, Charlotte Street, right across from City Hall. It's going to begin at 7:30 in the morning. And it's going to be on a first-come, first-served basis. And we have about 230 bags of tulip bulbs to give away. And each bag has 12 tulips in it. So it's a pretty big giveaway for us. We're excited.
6: Okay. And so the idea here is you come get your tulip, and if you can, we support Port Cares, right?
8: That's right. So essentially what's going to happen is that we're giving away bags, and this is a big one for us, and it's giving back to the community. And we're partnering with Port Cares, which is a great cause for us, and we've done this before in the past, and it's been very successful. So what we're looking for is essentially one bag per household, and in return, we're looking for a donation, either monetary or a non-perishable food item to give back to Port Cares.
6: It's so important that we support. We, you know, read stories every day about how difficult it is for some families to be able to afford food as costs continue to rise.
8: Yeah, that's right. And it's a really great initiative for us. And like I said, we've done this before and it's been really successful. We try to partner with them as much as we can. The community needs it right now more than ever. And we've seen that across the board. So, we're looking to help them. Also supports our, green spaces and sustainable, environmental sustainability across the city as well. And just supportive of a green environment.
6: Okay. Is this a good time to put tulip bulbs in? I don't know anything about planting.
8: So, yes, you can. Typically, you put tulips in the fall, and they won't necessarily grow until the spring, but you don't want to have them out too long. So, you should plant them right away. They will grow in the spring. Typically, planted in the fall, like I said, they need full or partial sun. It's fine. Don't overwater them because the bulbs will tend to rot, and then you put them in the dirt about 6 inches deep and about 6 inches away from any other plants. They're a really hardy plant, so you can't really go wrong. But essentially in the spring, if you want them to grow again, you deadhead them when the leaves go yellow, and then they'll come back to you the following year.
6: Okay, so you just take the flower part off. Is that what deadheading is?
8: Essentially, yeah.
6: Okay,
8: yeah.
6: So you don't have to cut the stem?
8: No, you don't.
6: Okay. All right. Like I said, I'm not good with this. We're trying to learn, though. We are definitely trying to learn. Okay, so people just show up on Friday morning at 7:30, right?
8: 7:30, first come, first serve. Again, the city plants about 5,000 tulips every year, and we're able to recover about 3,000 of those for this drive or this giveaway, which works out to be about 12 in every bag, and there's about 230 bags to give away. And we've got a bit of a color selection, so one bag has purple and orange. The other bag has pink and yellow, and you get to pick which one you want.
6: Oh, I love that. Well, the city is going to be so beautiful next year with all of these tulips being planted.
8: Yeah, we've had great feedback on that. We started doing this about 2 years ago, and we've had so much positive feedback with the color selection and just across the city, how it just brightens up the city. And when you're driving down the streets, it's gorgeous. So the crew's done an amazing job, and I applaud them for their efforts.
6: All right. Well, don't miss out. Residents of Port Colborne. Curtis, thank you so much for joining us today.
8: Yeah, thanks for having me.
6: All right. And again, that is at the Port Colborne Farmers Market coming up on Friday at 7:30, first come, first serve. And they have 250 bags to give away.
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13: Good morning, I'm Matt Holmes. We've got another bright, sunny day ahead. Right now it's 15 degrees. Coming up, a drug bust in Niagara Falls calling for a cleanup and tulips for a donation. First check on traffic.
14: QEW4 area bound at Gilmore Construction's blocking the right lane, not causing us any delays, however. Toronto bound at Gilmore Construction blocking the right lane there also. The Toronto bound on-ramp at Gilmore closed as a result. Further northbound, the Toronto bound at Mountain Road Construction blocking the right lane, and Toronto bound on-ramp at Mountain Road is also shut. 406 looking good in both directions. 405, 420 and Highway 58 incident and volume free. 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I'm Giles Ting, 610 CKTB Time Saver Traffic, next in 15 minutes.
13: In news, we start with a 30-year-old St. Catharines man who's been charged with drug trafficking after police say they caught him in the act near a Niagara Falls shelter. CKTB's Bonnie Heslop with the details.
15: It was on Monday afternoon. Police were called to the area of Main Street and Ferry Street in Niagara Falls, where they say they witnessed a man conducting several drug deals on an electric scooter. Police say the man went to a nearby shelter and was then arrested by detectives as he attempted to make another drug deal. 30-year-old Antonio Juliana of St. Catharines is facing various drug charges. Detectives say they seized 35 grams in suspected fentanyl, 14 grams of suspected cocaine, $6,000 in Canadian cash, and bear spray. Police say Juliana has been released with a future court date. Reporting in Niagara, Bonnie Heslop, 610 CKTV News.
13: Ontario municipal councillors could soon be removed from office for violating a code of conduct under a provincial bill that was passed yesterday. Municipalities and advocates have long called for stronger penalties for councillors who break the rules, including workplace harassment. The new law allows the provincial government to create a standard municipal code of conduct so all 444 municipalities are following the same rules, with penalties up to removing and disqualifying a member from office if they're in a serious violation of that code. Emily McIntosh, the founder of an advocacy group, Women of Ontario Say No, says the new law is a great first step to better protect women in municipal politics.
16: I don't know why we have let politicians be able to perpetrate behavior that we would never, ever accept in any other workplace in this province. And this goes across the board and across the country at every level.
13: Last year, three women were arrested at a Niagara Falls City Council meeting after staging a silent protest with signs reading, "The Women of Ontario Say No." The incident followed the city's refusal to let an advocacy group speak about a proposed provincial legislation regarding municipal accountability. City of St. Catharines, meantime, issuing a major order to the owners of the former GM property on Ontario Street. Officials say they received a number of complaints last week, and following an inspection, they've issued an order to make repairs or demolish the buildings on site. The property standards order from the city cites a number of issues, including a collapsed ceiling systems, deteriorating structural supports, debris and rubble throughout the property, and more. Here's Mayor Matt Sisko.
17: The goal of this site, we want to see it remediated and redeveloped. These orders aren't going to resolve those issues, but they will try to make the site safer for the community in the medium term. We're moving forward with that. We're hoping that, you know, maybe this is a starting point with the folks who control the property to finally get down that path of remediation and redevelopment.
13: The owners have been given until June 12th to make the repairs at the site, or they could appeal the orders. The annual Help Kids Shine campaign in support of the Niagara Children's Center wrapping up this weekend. Since 2017, campaign ambassador Cameron has been receiving therapy at the center. The 13-year-old also organizing a car show in support of the campaign.
18: We were like expecting only like 9 or 10 cars, but we got more like 109 and 110.
19: And it was incredible because they were just trying to work in like his love of cars into another school event. Well, it just snowballed, and we got a turnout of like, I think, 500 people.
13: You can support the cause at the second annual school car show planned by Cameron and his family at Martha Cullimore Public School in Niagara Falls on Friday, June 19th, between 4 and 7. All vehicles are welcome. To make a donation to the Help Kids Shine campaign, you can go to our website. And Port Colborne residents could pick up some tulips this week to support Port Cares. The city holding a tulip bulb giveaway on Friday morning at the Port Colborne Farmers Market. Curtis Dre says residents can come out, grab a bag of bulbs in exchange for a donation to Port Cares.
20: 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So it's a pretty big giveaway for us, and we're excited.
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13: Forecast, another beautiful sunny day with sunshine through the afternoon, a high of 26. Tonight, increasing clouds, low down to 11. Tomorrow, things will clear back up. We'll get sunshine again, a high of 22 during the day. Sunny and 20 on Friday. Long-range look at your weekend, both Saturday and Sunday. Some sunshine and temperature holding around 19 degrees.
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1: Good morning to you and happy Wednesday. What a beautiful week it has been, and we're going to keep it going all the way up to 26 degrees and sunny skies. We've got a great show for you today. We'll get the results from the Ranking Cancer Run. That happened on Saturday in another universe of weather where it was super rainy, so we'll find out how things went with Marianne Edwards. It's also unbelievably halfway through the year. Not officially yet, but the economic development folks, the economic forecasters of our region keep an eye on things, and Blake Landry's going to join us. Excited to chat with him. Usually I only get to chat with him about once a year at the Economic Summit in the fall, so good to get that half-year check-in. NRP are releasing some results of some work they've been doing, so we'll get an update on that. I don't even know what it is. They're not releasing anything until later on this morning, so I can't even tell you what we're going to talk about, but excited to chat with the NRP. And it's Group Therapy Day, of course. Ruth Unruh is going to be here, and we're going to talk about in-laws pushing themselves, inserting themselves into your home situation too much. I guess that's the best tease for that one. All right, let's say good morning to Greg. Good morning, Gregory James. How are you?
2: Good morning, Stephanie Ann.
1: Nope. You should guess my middle name every day. You only get one guess a day, and we'll see how long it takes you to get it. Certainly, we've talked about middle names before.
2: Stephanie, Jennifer.
1: You only get one. You already used Ann today.
2: Right.
1: Yeah. You got to think of a new one for tomorrow. How are you, Greg?
2: I'm here. You know.
1: All right.
2: They pay me, so.
1: Well, that's the idea behind a job.
2: I'm good. It's weather. I'm just looking at that sunshine on the weather forecast.
1: I'm debating right now if I seem a little quiet, if I seem a little hesitant. Do I say what I'm doing today? Do I talk about how I'm going golfing on a day like today? Like, is that braggy?
2: Wow, I know you're a fair weather fan, right?
1: Of the golf?
2: Yeah. It's got to be 24 and up.
1: Exactly. It does.
2: And no more than 28. Maybe even that's pushing it.
1: Well, a couple of years ago, it was the rowing. Remember we had the big rowing championships here?
2: Yes.
1: Yeah. So they had a golf tournament, and I was invited to go do that with our good friends, Curtis and Melanie, down the hall at Dream. And it was so hot. It was, you know, one of those days. 28 feels like 100. And I swear it just went on and on and on. It felt like they were adding holes, you know?
2: Yeah.
1: It was like you would do 14 and then you swear you finished, and then you'd be on the next hole and you'd go, which one is this? And they'd go, oh, we're on 13. Yeah. You go, what? We did 14. How are we on 13? What's going on?
2: We're at the turn again. We have to have a hot dog.
1: Yeah, it was like we got caught in some kind of multiverse golf tournament where we couldn't get out. We needed like Keanu Reeves to get us out of there. But it was so hot. It was incredible. It was incredible. But we had a great time, and that's the idea behind all these things. It's just like whoever you're hanging out with, you know?
2: So you're going golfing today, huh?
1: Yeah, yeah. Any comments about that in terms of who is or is not going?
2: I'm just happy to know I wasn't invited, but that's okay.
1: Well, I got invited, Greg, you know.
2: Yeah, I know, yeah.
1: So should I start, you know, Greg and I are a team. We can't, you know, you don't get one without the other. Is that what I should start doing?
2: With golf?
1: You got to tell me, what events do I say this and which ones do you not want to be at, basically?
2: Right. I'll need a list.
1: Mm-hmm. Mm-hmm. Because I have a feeling you don't want to go to everything I get invited to.
2: No. It's all right.
1: All right.
2: Future Greg is happy about that.
1: Yeah. Future Greg's happy he didn't have to go golfing.
2: Right.
1: Right. Right now you're jealous because you're missing out. But this afternoon, you don't want to be with us this afternoon.
2: Yeah, I don't have usually don't have FOMO. I have JOMO, which is right. The joy of missing out.
1: Right. It's a joyful time. I'll make sure to send you lots of selfies. It's the Lincoln Chamber of Commerce golf tourney, so if anyone's going, come say hello at 20 Valley, which I've heard a lot about.
2: Oh, very nice.
1: I've heard people say things about this course. I'm new to golf, really. I've been new to golf. How long are you new to golf? I've been doing it for about 4 years. Is that?
2: Oh, geez.
1: That's new, right?
2: Yeah.
1: Okay.
2: I'm on like year 38. I'm still new to golf.
1: Still new to golf. Perfect.
2: My retired uncle is still new to golf.
1: Excellent.
2: You never get there.
1: No. That's what I'm learning. And I also don't do it very much. You know, like I can tell you how many times I've been golfing in 4 years.
2: Here we are, 20 Valley. Steph on the Amen Corner.
1: I actually do want you to come so you can commentate on all of it.
2: Just follow you around with this music.
1: Yes, please do.
2: I'll be at 19 Valley. Today,
1: okay, so. Right. It's not as good.
2: Yeah, no.
1: Hey, it's better than 11th Valley. All right, let's take a look at the roads.
3: QEW for area bound at Gilmore. Construction's blocking the right lane, not causing us any delays. However, Toronto bound at Gilmore, construction blocking the right lane there also. The Toronto bound on ramp at Gilmore closed as a result. Further northbound, the Toronto bound at Mountain Road, construction blocking the right lane, and Toronto bound on ramp at Mountain Road is also shut. 406 looking good in both directions. 405, 420 and Highway 58 incident and volume free. 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I'm Giles Tingey, 610 CKTV. Time saver traffic next in 15 minutes.
4: Forecast, another beautiful sunny day with sunshine through the afternoon, a high of 26. Tonight, increasing clouds, low down to 11. Tomorrow, things will clear back up. We'll get sunshine again, a high of 22 during the day. Sunny and 20 on Friday. Long range look at your weekend, both Saturday and Sunday. Some sunshine and temperature holding around 19 degrees.
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1: For being along. Oh, little update here. I got the wrong group therapy question. So I have a group therapy question for next week that I previewed. We're actually going to find out about no gifts. We're going to talk no gifts. So when you get invited to something and they say no gifts, do you bring a gift? What do, Greg?
2: First, I need to get invited.
1: Okay.
2: Usually.
1: Well, I was going to invite you to the golf tournament, but I knew you wouldn't get me a gift. So,
2: no, you gotta show up with something, though.
1: Yeah, yeah. You can never show up empty-handed to a house.
2: No.
1: No. Always some kind of a food item, a bottle of wine, a six pack, something.
2: Yeah.
1: Right. Yeah. But what about? It's interesting, like a birthday.

0: pods or whatever was going on at that time. So I had, you know, like a small birthday gathering, and like some people did bring like actual presents. And I just thought, like, he's a grown up. He doesn't need any presents, you know?
1: Yeah. Just get him buy whatever he wants.
0: Yeah.
1: Be happy.
0: Right. And like, I'm not ungrateful for the presents. I thought it was very nice. I was just putting myself in their shoes. Like, if I thought, am I a bad person? If I had gotten invited to the same age person's party, I wouldn't have shown up with a gift. Because it was very informal, right? There was no, actual invitation, no email, anything like that,
1: right?
0: It was just a, hey, stop by, we're going to do this kind of thing. So I thought it was really nice of those people.
1: What if
0: I just knew for myself, I wouldn't have done it.
1: Right. You mentioned same age. So what if, like, it's my son's birthday and I'm having an open house picnic in my backyard?
0: Yeah. It's for his birthday, or it just coincidentally is near his birthday?
1: No, it's for his birthday, and I invited you because we're a team, and I invite you to everything I do.
0: Right, just like I do, invite you to everything.
1: Well, and so, and I'm like, no gift, don't worry about it. You know, just come by, have a hot dog.
0: Right. Well, first of all, I don't know that I would come because I know your son's birthday's in the winter, so it would be a little weird to have a picnic for it, but...
1: Or just any toddler, right?
0: You know, you're... Oh, you have to bring something for a child.
1: Your best friend Megan and Ashley and Markle invite you over.
0: It's their kid's birthday.
1: Mm-hmm.
0: And I'm not friends with the kid, you know?
1: Right.
0: We don't hang out. You have to bring something.
1: Are you going
0: to
1: bring, like,
0: I think even if the kid
1: Minecraft
0: is 15, 16, even then, you bring a gift card.
1: Yeah?
0: Oh, yeah. Yeah.
1: Okay.
0: Yep. Definitely. And I don't know if that's me being, like, I don't have any children, so I really do like to play the Aunt Steph role. Like, I love to buy the love of children.
1: Ah.
0: That's my role. That I will spend money on them. And they enjoy that about me. You know? They know that they can get me to bring them to Starbucks. And that I'll foot the bill for all of them.
1: Right.
0: Right? Because I don't have any children, so I don't have ongoing, you know, gymnastics training to pay for. Or, or private ice time. You know?
1: Right.
0: Or a French tutor. I don't have to pay for that. So I can take you all to get cake pops, and it's not going to be, you know. And I think you need people like that in your kids' lives that just will spend reckless funds on them. And that's my role, Greg. That's who I am in this world.
1: So you're bringing a gift. I say no gift. You're bringing a gift.
0: You're bringing a gift for the kid. You're not bringing a gift for the kid. So what if I invite you to Dolly's birthday party?
1: Gift for the dog?
0: Yeah.
1: Oh, jeez.
0: What if I invite you to Dolly's birthday party? You don't bring a gift, and then I'm upset.
1: For the dog? Really? Yeah, I'll bring the little slipper chew toy. Why not?
0: I actually did have a birthday party for our dog who passed away, Misha, because I suspected it may be her last birthday.
1: Oh, okay. I thought you were going to say, like, after, you know. You kept them going.
0: No, that might be even crazier. And even as I say it, I don't know if it was crazy to have a birthday party for the dog.
1: It was.
0: Okay. All right.
1: But, yeah, go ahead.
0: It was more of an excuse. I had it at the cottage, right? So it was more of an excuse to, like, have the family all together. Like, we don't have birthdays in the summer, a lot of birthdays in the summer in our family, like everyone's winter birthdays. So it was like, you know what?
1: Which you're not going to.
0: No, I'm not going. No. I'm not leaving the house. No. So it's like, all right, let's get together. The excuse is it's the dog's birthday. And her birthday was also my Mimi's birthday, my grandma's birthday, who passed away many years ago. So it was kind of like, all right, we're going to do this. And I made her a kid. I did.

0: make her a cake, Greg, and I did put candles, a 1 and a 4 on the top, and we did put a birthday hat on her, and we did sing happy birthday to her.
1: Is that in dog years?
0: Oh, that's in people years.
1: 14?
0: Yeah.
1: Whoa.
0: Yeah. So, and people brought presents, you know, like a little salmon treats.
1: So 14. So did your grandmother age backwards? Like how did?
0: Yeah, she was.
1: You're
0: Benjamin
1: older
0: Button.
1: Than.
0: She was Benjamin Button.
1: You're Pip.
0: Pippi.
1: Right.
0: Yeah. Do you know anyone with a Pip?
1: No, I don't.
0: What about a Pappy? Do you know anyone with a Pappy?
1: Pappy, yeah.
0: Pappy, no.
1: Easy, Pappy.
0: What about Grampy? Grampy's cute, right?
1: My Pim.
0: That one. You've never heard Pim.
1: Yeah.
0: Do you guys have any good grandma, grandpa names in your family? Is your mom grandma?
1: Yeah.
0: Okay.
1: And,
0: And are both of them grandma, or do you have separate names to keep them
1: one's
0: straight?
1: One's Pim, one's Pap, one's Simi.
0: One's Sparkles.
1: Yeah.
0: They're taking on elf names. My All right, Matt Holmes is coming up next.
1: Yeah.
0: We're not allowed to call him Pim unless he authorizes it ahead of time. We'll find out if we can get that authorization, 610 CKTV.
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4: Good morning, I'm Matt Holmes. Another beautiful day ahead. Right now it's 15 degrees. Coming up, the big city's pushing diversity, stricter rules for municipal politicians, and helping kids shine. First check on traffic.
5: Major routes looking good. Bit of overnight construction lingering on the 4 Erie bound QEW at Gilmore there. The right lane is blocked for construction, not causing us any delays. Just stay to the left. Couple more items. If you're Toronto bound on the QEW at Gilmore, right lane blocked. Also, the on-ramp at Gilmore is closed. And Toronto bound at Mountain Road, construction blocking the right lane. That also has the on-ramp at Mountain Road closed. 406 up to speed, 405, 420 and Highway 58, incident and volume free. 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I'm Giles Tingey, 610 CKTB Time Saver Traffic, next in 15 minutes.
4: In news, a report from the Canadian Chamber of Commerce says a small group of cities across the country is driving Canada's progress on diversifying its trade, while others fall behind.
6: The report says Calgary, Ottawa, Gatineau, Toronto, Saskatoon, and Kelowna, BC are among the cities making the strongest gains in export diversification beyond the U.S. market. It says many other cities in Canada aren't seeing the same shift, and manufacturing regions in Ontario continue to face weaker overall trade performance. Now, the report says the data suggests many businesses still expect Canada-U.S. trade conditions to stabilize, though trade conditions are likely to remain volatile for the time being. This as the federal government has set out to double non-U.S. exports over the next decade, and the government's spring economic update says non-U.S. goods and services exports increased by $33 billion in 2025 compared to 2024. David Augustine, The Canadian Press.
4: Ontario municipal councillors, meantime, could soon be removed from office for violating a code of conduct under a provincial bill that passed yesterday. Municipalities and advocates have long been calling for stronger penalties for councillors who break the rules, including workplace harassment. The new law allows the provincial government to create a standard municipal code of conduct, so all 444 municipalities are following the same rules, with penalties up to removing or disqualifying a member from office if they're in serious violation of the code. Emily McIntosh is the founder of the advocacy group Women government of Ontario say no and says that the new law is a great first step to better protect women in municipal politics.
7: The Municipal Accountability Act is about holding municipally elected reps accountable for egregious acts of violence and harassment, better training for integrity commissioners, and consequence for actions that are so egregious up to and including removal. Of course, these cases have to be substantiated.
4: Last year, three women were arrested at a Niagara Falls City Council meeting after staging a silent protest with signs reading, "The Women of Ontario Say No." The incident followed the city's refusal to let the advocacy group speak about proposed provincial legislation regarding municipal accountability. Fix the buildings or tear them down. That's what the city of St. Catharines is telling the owners of the former GM property on Ontario Street. A number of complaints were made recently, and last week officials inspected the property. They've now issued a property standards order. The order calls for the owners to make repairs or demolish the buildings on site. Mayor Matt Sisko says this won't fix the broader issue of development, but it may start that process.
8: Knocking down the buildings is something that a lot of people in the community have wanted to see, but it doesn't get us closer to that ultimate goal of remediation and redevelopment. So we're taking this step, and we're hoping we can make this a first step along that path. And in the background, we keep doing the secondary plan, which we think is the biggest lever that the city has to pull to make sure the site finally and eventually gets cleaned up.
4: The order citing a number of issues, including collapsed ceiling systems, deteriorating structural supports, debris and rubble throughout the property, and more. The owners have been given until June 12th to make the repairs at the site, or they could appeal the orders as well. Tulips, they'll be up for grabs this Friday in Port Colborne. Curtis Dre says the city is running its annual tulip bulb giveaway at the farmer's market.
9: We're partnering with Port Cares, which is a great cause for us, and we've done this before in the past, and it's been very successful. So what we're looking for is essentially one bag per household, and in return, we're looking for a donation, either monetary or a non-perishable food item to give back to Port Cares.
4: Those tulip bags are one per household to be handed out on a first-come, first-served basis starting at 7:30 in the morning. And the annual Help Kids Shine campaign in support of the Niagara Children's Center is wrapping up this Sunday. CKTV's Bonnie Heslop with more.
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15: 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Traffic and weather every 15 minutes. 610 CKTV.
4: Forecast, another beautiful sunny day with sunshine through the afternoon, a high of 26. Tonight, increasing clouds, low down to 11. Tomorrow, things will clear back up. We'll get sunshine again, a high of 22 during the day. Sunny and 20 on Friday. Long-range look at your weekend, both Saturday and Sunday. Some sunshine and temperature holding around 19 degrees.
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1: And welcome in. 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All right, let's head off to the newsroom now. Matt Holmes is joining us. Good morning, Matt.
2: Good morning, morning. Good morning.
1: Hello?
2: There we are.
1: All right, we're good. We're good.
2: Thanks. Okay.
1: We're talking about the different names that people call their grandparents. Did you have any interesting names, or do your kids have different names they call the grandma and the grandpa?
2: No, they're just Grammy and Grampy. That's it.
1: Oh, Grammy and Grampy's cute.
2: Yeah, that's just the East Coast thing in it, but
1: that's how they go for it. Anyway, one of our texters suggested that we call you Ho Ho, Matt.
2: Ho Ho. What is that supposed to mean? Am I eating ho-hos? Do they still make ho-hos?
1: I don't know. I think it's coming from the Holmes. I did have to think about it for a minute, but I think it is coming from your last name.
2: Okay. I also was going, is there a Santa thing going on in here too that this texter's going with? Like,
1: I immediately thought Santa as well. And that could be because of your jolly nature and your tendency to bring joy to all of us.
2: One so you go year. There and I go with sweet confectionery, you know, 80s treats. Okay.
1: We're good. Okay. But yeah, I do think it's coming from the Holmes of it all.
2: Sure. I don't know that anybody's going to say that to me, but okay, we're good.
1: Yeah. You're a while from the Grammy and Grampy stage. You're a while from when that's going to have to be decided.
2: So. Yeah, just a smidge.
1: Yeah, just a couple of days. All right, let's get into some of the news happening today. Of course, that's what you're following. So a big news here on some changes to supports from municipal councillors who are being harassed, or I guess the best way to say it is those who violate codes of conduct could be kicked out. Because currently it's, you know, if something... Some municipal councillor acts up, it becomes a news story, but it's really up to them whether they leave or not.
2: Yeah, it's really been kind of a hard place. And like here in Niagara, we've had plenty of these kind of cases over the last number of years, stretching back, let's face it. But it's all kind of getting back to just like a code of conduct, right? Like how do we expect every workplace has one, except the ones that we've had for councillors and elected officials really didn't have any teeth. And people have kind of said, well, yeah, sure. You should, you know, you get elected, you're elected to the post, but there's some things that you can do while you're in that post that should make it, you know, so it's possible anyway for people to say, yeah, you shouldn't be sitting there anymore. So whether it's a councillor that's, you know, berating, another councillor in a specific way, or even we've seen it with city staff. Some of them have been entangled with conversations in places where they go over the line with city staff. So this is basically giving a tool and a code of conduct, hopefully across the board. It'll all be the same for everybody. That's been one of the other problems, is every municipality's kind of had their own hodgepodge of a code of conduct. But it'll go across the board, and the idea is if you cross these lines, then yeah, you can get booted.
1: Well, and it, like you said, it makes complete sense, and why not have it across the board? This has been this advocacy group, Women of Ontario Say No, have really pushed for this. So a big win for them yesterday, and I know you've had some clips there from Emily McIntosh on it. Good for them. This is great.
2: Yeah, it'll be interesting to see that. The big thing will be now, where do you draw that line, right? And who's making up where that line sits? And does everybody feel comfortable, with where everybody kind of says, that's where you've gone too far? That's always a sticking point when we get to these conversations. But.
1: Well, like you said, I think there's all workplaces have one. So we've got some framework, you know,
2: Politics involved in it, because that's what this is. Mm-hmm. Then you're going to get the political spin on what that is. A workplace, you just have whatever the boss says, right?
1: Yeah.
2: Politics, you've got, well, what does the party stand for? What does our base think should be the line? Just worry about that.
1: Yeah, I know. It's tough. It's really too bad and a little head shaking that we can't all agree what the line is.
2: That would be true.
1: Like, we can't all say, this is wrong. We don't, you know, these are the types of things that are attacks, and they're not, you can't disguise them and say they're anything else, because we all know what they really are.
2: It's free speech.
1: Yes. Some movement maybe soon on the GM property. I know people have been obviously so, you don't think so? You don't think they're going to take the buildings down? Nope. Okay.
2: Movement. I don't know. Just call me just a pessimist on this one. I know they can put this up there. Even if they don't do anything, you're going to find them. You're going to, like, it's so much. It's been too long, Steph. It's sat just empty in an eyesore and a bane of existence, for the community that's around there, that I'll take the pessimist view till something's actually happening there, that's tangible to make people feel better about it all, just cause, It's there's been too much paperwork, too many legal filings, too many of this and that. Sure, this, you know, procedure order or whatever it was again, property standards order, is going to say, hey, tear these things down, clean them up, fix them, whatever. But if they appeal, then it gets dragged out again. And then what happens at the appeal process? I just can't.
1: I know it's very expensive to take down buildings. I'm not discounting that whatsoever, but paying, like, you know, the company that owns this property would have to, you know, pay all the legal fees to fight the order so that they don't have to do anything. These buildings are going to have to come down at some point. Like, just take them down. Like, I don't understand that part of it.
2: I don't understand any of it, but because they fought order, they fought the city before on different other pieces, right? That's for right now, St. Catharines has just got a problem with properties not being developed, and you don't have to look too far from the GM site to find, you know, other vacant lots that are just sitting there going, yeah, these are prime locations for something to be built, and there's nothing there.
1: All right, we'll bet a quarter on it, and we'll see what happens.
2: Okay, what's our timeline on the quarter? 15 years? Maybe you got a shot at 15 years that they'll get torn down.
1: All right, good stuff, Matt. Thanks for your time.
2: Cheers.
1: Matt Holmes. Some call him Ho-Ho. I don't know. Some do. He's heading back to the newsroom. He will be back with us at 6:30 to bring us the latest news. In the meantime, what's happening out there on the road?
3: QEW Toronto bound Garden City Skyway. There's a crash blocking three left lanes. Stay to the right. Emergency services are on scene, but do expect some delays on the approach. QEW 4 area bound at Gilmore Construction blocking the right lane. 406, 405 and 420 are up to speed. Highway 58 also looking good. 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I'm Giles Tingey, 610 CKTB time saver traffic next in 15 minutes.
2: Forecast, mainly sunny skies again today and a high of 26 this afternoon. Increasing clouds coming in overnight, only a low of 11 degrees. Clearing again tomorrow, 22 with sunshine by the afternoon. Sunny and 20 on Friday. Long range look at your weekend. Saturday, sunny 19. A sun cloud mix and 19 on Sunday.
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7: Morning to you. Thank you so much for being along today. It's a beautiful day, beautiful Wednesday. I keep thinking it's Tuesday for some reason, but it's not. Of course, it is a Wednesday. Ruth Unruh will be on later on. We'd love when Ruth is in. We'll give advice, group therapy. What do you do when you're invited to a party and they say no presents? You don't bring a present? Well, some people think you should. So we'll get into a little bit of that. So, you know, Greg, it's a great pleasure to be in a partnership, to have a spouse, to have someone to spend your days with. You know, I feel that way. I feel very grateful. But you also miss out on certain things. You know what I mean? There's certain things you could do when you're single that you can't do when you're in a relationship. Do you miss any of those things? Single person luxuries is what they're being called.
8: I don't think so. No, I'm good.
7: Some of the things people are saying,
8: like what?
7: Are single person luxuries are like knowing you have a piece of chocolate cake in the fridge, it's still going to be there.
8: Ah, okay. Yeah. Yeah. Like I can probably relate more to children than like a spouse.
7: Right. When you didn't have kids.
8: Yeah. Like right. I was, you know, I had free time, you know, so.
7: Yeah.
8: I could go out on the weekend or.
7: Setting a temperature at whatever you want is another one.
8: Okay.
7: Being able to do absolutely anything I want at any time
8: right.
7: without having to explain it to anybody.
8: I can watch TV on my own schedule.
7: Yeah, that's another one, right? You because there's certain shows you watch with your spouse and certain shows you don't watch with your spouse.
8: Yeah.
7: And yeah, if you want to catch up on something, you're like, I can't. And that's what happened with Survivor because he also got into Survivor. So when we first started watching, I would watch it during my workout, which I do during the day when he's not home. And then he got into it and then I had to start waiting for him.
8: Yeah, and then they're not ready, and, like, we have to talk about it on the air. So it's
7: yes.
8: like, I have to watch this without
7: yeah.
8: you. And then same thing happened to us. Like, I got way ahead in watching because I had no choice.
7: So one of these actually happened just recently, and I know you watched the Crash documentary on Netflix.
8: Yeah, I did.
7: So I ended up watching it by myself, but then I thought, oh, he would like this.
8: Well, there...
7: Because there's this part in it where the mom is talking to the judge, and it's 100% my mom or my aunt trying to get me or my cousin out of something.
8: Oh, like, my God.
7: That woman, I was so secondhand embarrassed for, you know, for her and the daughter, and it was really horrifying. And like, just because, like, that's the way my mom and her are, and they don't mean anything by it. It's just there was something so, like, familiar to me about the whole thing. And so I'm like, oh, you got to watch this. And that's almost at the end of the 1.5 hour show. So he had to watch the whole thing just to get to this point where I thought that the woman reminded me of my mom.
8: Well, and her reaction, like, or the judge's reaction to her response was, so these two dead people don't matter, like,
7: yeah,
8: to you at all? And she's like, no, no, no, no, no,
7: no.
8: I didn't mean it like that.
7: You know, and I do believe she didn't mean it like that.
8: I do too.
7: Some people are just really terrible when the pressure's on.
8: Yeah.
7: You know, and I think she was. I also think she was, you know, her and the, well, especially the husband. He's actually lost his job. Did you hear that?
8: No.
7: Yeah. So if anyone hasn't seen the documentary, it's called The Crash. It's on Netflix. And it's talking about this story from just a few years ago. You may remember it. A 17-year-old girl is driving. She has her 20-year-old boyfriend and a 19-year-old friend in the car. And the car slams just about as fast as a car can go into a building. And at 5:30 in the morning, the two boys die. And she ends up living, which is, if you, you know, see the vehicle, it's miraculous that she could make it out alive. And subsequently, she was charged and convicted of the murders of these two young men. And so this was in the headlines. It was in 2022. It was in Ohio. So I remember, you know, following the story when it was in the news. And so this documentary on Netflix, you know, tells the story. And she talks, too, in it. What did you think of her?
8: Cash me outside. Same girl, right?
7: Just to catch people up on that, the Catch Me Outside girl is from Dr. Phil's show.
8: Yeah, and pretty much looks and sounds and acts exactly like this girl. But no, the prison one, I didn't think that helped her at all. The prison interview.
7: No, and especially also her hair. What is she doing? Yeah. Why is her hair like that? That's terribly judgmental of me. But, like, if you are going to be filmed to act, you know, to say this terrible thing happened, I'm not guilty, I, you know, my sentence is too harsh or whatever it is that she was saying, you don't put, like, a crazy top beehive bun on. You have some, you know, put in just a nice little low ponytail. Like, just look casual, you know?
8: Right. Well, you know, she doesn't remember anything from the crash, so.
7: Do you believe that?
8: Well, no, I don't understand how, like, you can remember everything up until turning the corner on the street. And then from there on, it's blank. Also, if like she keeps saying, you know, it wasn't on purpose, I didn't mean to do this. Well, how do you remember that then?
7: Right.
8: How do you remember what your intentions were if you remember nothing?
7: Yeah. Yeah, you can want to think that you would never do this on purpose, but
8: I don't remember anything. I just remember I didn't do it on purpose.
7: Exactly. Yeah. Yeah, she really comes off looking terrible just, you know, from all of the social media that they've amassed. And I think the part about, because this is maybe going to blow you away. The reason the dad has lost his job is he's a teacher.
8: Oh, okay.
7: So, some of the things he's saying in the documentary,
8: right?
7: You know, you could see how that would happen. Because I thought, well, why is this going to look, whatever, you know, he works at a factory, I don't know what he does, but what does that have to do with his job? Well, he's a teacher, so the, you know, views that he expressed. And he was very, you know, like, I know when my daughter's lying to you. Okay, listen, sir.
8: I asked her.
7: Yeah.
8: And she said she didn't do it on purpose.
7: Listen, any girl dad knows that there is a level of manipulation that girls are allowed, are able to pull off on their dads. And it's fine. And they know. A lot of the dads are in the know with it, right? Like, I know my daughter's got me wrapped around my finger, her finger, and I don't care. But this guy didn't seem to be aware of that factor at all.
8: What are you gonna, for the interview, what are you gonna wear, about the, on the documentary about a car crash that killed two boys? I think I'm gonna wear my shirt that says boom on it in cartoon letters with an explosion on it. That's the right shirt. I'll wear that.
7: And they all had, I don't know if the parents had a lawyer involved, but certainly, it's clear that the girl, Mackenzie Shirilla, had her lawyer in the room when she was doing her interview for the documentary. And I don't know what the lawyer wouldn't have stepped in and said, because they do that for court, right? We know it's very well documented that they will say, you got to wear this, you got to look like this for court. And, you know, there's been all kinds of cases across years of, oh, look, they're trying to look good for court. But that's what you do. Are you going to go in there, you know, wearing club clothes? But yeah,
8: with it's the so neck brace, you go, yes, you put the neck brace on.
7: Exactly. You walk slowly. But yeah, it's crazy that the lawyer wouldn't have mentioned something about that to the dad.
8: Yeah, that's a crazy documentary.
7: It is. Anyone who's watched it, let us know. What do you think? Does she mean to do it? Or I think the bigger question is, does she remember it or not? And I just don't buy that she doesn't remember.
8: Right.
7: Because even, you know, as they were like, do you want to say anything else? She said, I just want to be big on there's no intent. That's how she ended it. I want to be big on there's no intent. How about you want to be big on you're so horrified and sad that this happened?
8: Yeah.
7: Like, be big on that. Anyway, I recommend it.
8: It's all in my feed now. That's all I see is in my algorithm is crash videos.
7: Related to the show.
8: Yeah.
7: I would say definitely watch it either alone or with your spouse, you know?
8: Yeah.
7: Yeah. All right. Matt Holmes has your news coming up. Matt's keeping an eye on a number of different stories, including a new code of conduct for municipal councillors. That's some good news. That passed yesterday, and the group behind that, Women of Ontario Say No. We'll talk to Emily tomorrow. She wasn't able to join us today, but the founder of that group will be with us tomorrow morning. Matt's up next here on 610 CKTV.
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10: Good morning, I'm Matt Holmes. We've got sunshine today. Right now it's 15 degrees. Coming up, busting illegal cannabis, talking trade with the U.S., and astronauts waiting for a call. First check on traffic.
11: QEW, Toronto-bound Garden City Skyway. There's a crash blocking three left lanes. That's currently got tailbacks to Glendale. Stay to the right. Emergency services are on scene. Hopefully get that cleared soon. QEW, 4 area-bound at Gilmore. Construction's blocking the right lane, not causing us any delays. 406 up to speed in both directions. 405, 420 and Highway 58. Incident and volume free. 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I'm Giles Tingey, 610 CKTV Time Saver Traffic, next in 15 minutes.
10: In news, the Ontario Provincial Police have arrested three people after busting an illegal cannabis company that offered same-day deliveries here in Niagara. CKTV's Bonnie Heslop reports.
12: The OPP's Joint Forces Cannabis Enforcement Team says they launched a Project Diagonal, a multi-agency investigation targeting the company's Harmonized Hemp and Cannatrust. Police say the companies were offering cannabis delivery in Niagara on the same day and also courier service to ship illegal cannabis products nationwide. Officers executed six search warrants at properties across Hamilton and Niagara alongside five vehicle searches. Police police say they found $1.1 million worth of illegal cannabis and cannabis products, as well as 770 grams of magic mushrooms. 32-year-old Jason Muscat Tyler of Niagara on the Lake, 31-year-old Sean Paul Farr of Hamilton, and 37-year-old Michelle Dolbeck of St. Catharines are all facing drug-related charges. They will be in court on Monday, June 8th. Reporting in Niagara, Bonnie Heslop, 610 CKTV News.
10: City of St. Catharines coming down on the owners of the former GM property on Ontario Street. Mayor Matt Sisko says it all comes after a number of residents contacted the city with complaints.
13: Well, there was some evidence that there were major security issues. So staff, you know, as a normal part of their course of action, they went out and investigated. They saw that a portion of one of the roofs had caved in, and so that led to a formal inspection, and that's where the orders came from.
10: The property standards order calls for the owners to either make repairs or demolish the buildings on the site. The owners have been given until June 12th to make the repairs at the site, or they could appeal the orders. Sisko says the orders won't resolve the issues that have prevented redevelopment, but he's hoping that they'll serve as a starting point for a path forward. U.S. President Donald Trump's trade czar says tariffs will remain on Canada and Mexico despite a trade agreement.
14: U.S. Trade Representative Jameson Greer was speaking at the Council on Foreign Relations when he was asked about trade talks with Canada. The Trump administration has started official CUSMA negotiations with Mexico, but have not yet begun with Canada. Greer says most nations have begrudgingly accepted some level of tariffs, but he says Canada is in a different spot, and it's, quote, hard to see where that ends. Greer says some areas of negotiations with Ottawa will be challenging, pointing to the auto sector.
10: The Help Kids Shine campaign in support of the Niagara Children's Center set to wrap up this weekend. Cameron, a 13-year-old Niagara Falls boy and ambassador for the campaign, started attending therapy at the center back in 2017. His father, Michael, says the center has been amazing.
15: Walking in that door of the Niagara Children's Center, you feel connected instantly. Our first therapist, Linda Bell, was incredible, speech therapy, and she connected us to occupational therapy for Cameron and recreational therapy continues to this day. So I was just blown away by the connection that they do. They start to give you community, and then we've met friends through the center.
10: Cameron, a car enthusiast, launched his own school car show that drew more than 100 vehicles and 100 attendees last year. The family already planning the next edition of the car show, set to take place at Martha Cullimore Public School in Niagara Falls on Friday, June 19th from 4 to 7 in the evening. And NASA is almost ready to announce the names of the astronauts who will take part in the next Artemis mission.
16: NASA will reveal the names of the four Artemis 3 crew members on June 9th. Next year's mission, to fly an Orion space capsule around the Earth and test docking capabilities with commercial systems that will be needed to land on the moon. The Artemis 4 mission will put new footprints on the moon in 2028. On Tuesday, NASA gave more details on their 7-year, $20 billion plan to build a lunar base, with some preliminary supply flights launching later this year.
10: For more news in Niagara, go to our website, 610cktb.com. In sports, Mitch Marner and the Vegas Golden Knights are off to the Stanley Cup Finals. Vegas beating Colorado 2-1 to complete the sweep of the Avs. Marner leading the league in scoring in the playoffs with 21 points through the first three rounds. Meantime, tonight it's the Habs trying to tie up their series with Carolina. The Hurricanes leading Montreal 2-1 in the East Final. Puck drops in Montreal tonight at 8 o'clock. Shea Gilgeous-Alexander dropping 32 points as the OKC Thunder beating San Antonio 127-114. The Thunder now leading the West Final 3-2. The winner moves on to play the Knicks in the NBA Final. Niagara River Lions, they beat Montreal 87-72 last night. The River Lions hosting Vancouver Friday at the Meridian Center. Blue Jays snapping a 2-game losing skid with an 8-1 win over the Marlins at the Dome. Kevin Gausman on the mound tonight for Toronto. And the Welland Jackfish beat the Guelph Royals 6-1. The Jackfish home to Barrie tomorrow night. Your weather's next.
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10: Forecast, mainly sunny skies again today and a high of 26 this afternoon. Increasing clouds coming in overnight, only a low of 11 degrees. Clearing again tomorrow, 22 with sunshine by the afternoon. Sunny and 20 on Friday. Long range look at your weekend. Saturday, sunny 19. A sun cloud mix and 19 on Sunday.
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1: Well, good morning to you, and thank you so much for being along. It is 6:40 here in Niagara in the Morning, and we have a big announcement coming on Monday. We have a big contest coming to the show. No, we can't tell you what it is until Monday. I hope we can even tell you Monday. I don't even...
2: Big prize.
1: I don't know. Are we jumping the gun even saying that there's a contest? I don't even know. I don't even know if we're allowed to be saying this right now.
2: We're saying it.
1: It's been said. We can't change it. It's a big prize. You guys are going to love it. And that's all I can say. That's all I can say. It's the kind of prize. Here we go. It's the kind of prize that your friends will be green with envy about if
2: right.
1: you win it. Is that good?
2: Yeah.
1: Okay. That's all I'm going to say. So that's coming up on Monday. We are playing Niagara Knows for a bucket of sunshine. Do we still have buckets of sunshine to give away, Greg? There are a few there.
2: I have a pocket full of sunshine. I could. I don't. A bucket.
1: We're giving away buckets for Niagara Knows.
3: Who knows? Niagara Knows. 610 CKTV.
1: All right. Do you love the wheel? Who doesn't love the wheel? Wheel of Fortune. Remember when Pat Sajak was hosting? There it is. Would you have been better on Wheel of Fortune or Jeopardy? What do you think?
2: Ooh. I think Jeopardy.
1: Really?
2: Yeah.
1: I just think only if the categories are like celebrities from the 40s.
2: Yeah. Sports figures.
1: Silent film stars.
2: Yeah, no, I like when it's like, yeah, Children's Week, you know, when they have the kids on. I crush those.
1: Yeah, I get like 5 to 6 right when the kids are on.
2: Or Celebrity Week.
1: Mm-hmm. Yeah, those are good. Those are good. Now, I always feel like a dum-dum when I watch Wheel of Fortune. Or, sorry, Jeopardy, even Wheel of Fortune.
2: Wheel, like, I can't figure it out. How did you get that from L?
1: Right? Some people are so good at it. Well, there's only been one time in the history of Wheel of Fortune where the puzzle was actually Wheel of Fortune. When did it happen? What year did it happen? Just guess the year. That's all you have to do. Just guess the year. When did it happen? It's when Pat Sajak was hosting. There's your hint. 905-688-2582. Winners today are going to get a buckets of sunshine. We're going to let Greg keep his pocket of sunshine, and we'll give you a whole bucket, 905-688-2582. All right, play along with us. Wake up your brain here with us at Niagara in the Morning with Niagara Knows. Let's take a look at the world of entertainment.
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4: Barry Manilow isn't letting health issues keep him from touring. That he actually feels fine ahead of his British tour in June. Manilow underwent surgery for lung cancer back in December, but he still plans to hit the road. He also plans to release a new album. It's called What a Time. It's due June 5th, just before he hits the road. And Spotify and Universal Music Group are announcing new music licensing agreements that will allow fans to create covers and remixes of their favorite songs. 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And that's entertainment. I'm Daria Albinger.
1: What a week for Drake. First, he became the first artist ever to hold the top 3 spots on the Billboard 200 album chart. Now he's taking up almost half of the Hot 100. 42 of the songs from the 3 albums he released a week ago have made it into the chart, including 9 of the top 10. Not surprisingly, that's a new record for the most entries in a single week, previously held by Morgan Wallen in 2023 with 37. With the track Janice STFU, taking the number one spot. Drake has now 14 number ones, breaking Michael Jackson's record for most number ones by a solo male artist. Michael only had 13. Rihanna and Taylor Swift also have had 14, and the only artists ahead of them are Mariah Carey with 19 and the Beatles with 20. He's now the first artist to reach 400 Hot 100 hits, and he's still the only one to do it with at least 300. Taylor Swift is second with 276. Wow, that's incredible. And yet I have not heard 1 ounce of the music from any of these albums. Have you, Greg?
2: No. I saw the whole ICE thing in Toronto.
1: Yeah.
2: They did the CN Tower. He did it up, made it look like it was frozen over.
1: Yeah.
2: Raptors seats. His Raptors seats were frozen.
1: Everything was frozen. I'll listen.
2: That's all I could tell you.
1: That's all you know. Well, that's it. Because like we said, you've shut your knowledge intake on entertainment. You're still taking in sports information, but you've shut down entertainment.
2: Yeah, any movie past, I don't think, well, there's a few. Anything past 98, it's like... It takes me a while, you know.
1: Right. Wait until you find out about
2: Game of Thrones.
1: I can't even imagine. Wait until you find out about, I don't know, whatever. Put in a movie here. What's the one, Quentin Tarantino, Hollywood, what was that?
2: Once Upon a Time in Hollywood.
1: There you go.
2: See, now that I've seen.
1: You've seen that, okay.
2: Yeah, if it's a Tarantino, I've seen it.
1: Okay. So those are the rules. Tarantino.
2: And Bond.
1: Yeah. Perfect. All right, well, that's a look at the world of entertainment. When was the only time Wheel of Fortune's clue was Wheel of Fortune? It's only happened one time. It was not in 1993. It was not in 2017. It was not in 1985. It was not in 2015. It was not in 1991. It was not in 1987. Franklin is the only one to guess 2001. That's when it was. 2001. And that's right, Franklin. You get this bucket full of sunshine. After it was solved, Pat Sajak joked, as he always, I mean, just the sense of humor on this guy. That's why we love him. He said, we have officially run out of puzzles, apparently. Ah, Pat. So clever. I hope he's enjoying retirement. Anyone who texts in, you all can have a pocket of sunshine. So anyone who texts gets a pocket of sunshine, but only Franklin gets a bucket of sunshine with the correct year of 2001. Let's take a look at the roads.
6: 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There's a crash blocking 3 left lanes. Emergency services are on scene. Stay to the right. Delays currently back to Glendale. QEW, Fort Erie bound at Gilmore. Construction blocking the right lane there. 406 is looking good. 405, 420 and Highway 58. Incident in volume 3. 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I'm Giles Tingey, 610 CKTV Time Saver Traffic. 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
7: Forecast, mainly sunny skies again today and a high of 26 this afternoon. Increasing clouds coming in overnight, only a low of 11 degrees. Clearing again tomorrow, 22 with sunshine by the afternoon. Sunny and 20 on Friday. Long range look at your weekend. Saturday, sunny 19. A sun cloud mix and 19 on Sunday.
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1: Hey, welcome on in. Thank you so much for being here. Niagara in the Morning. Coming up into 7 o'clock hour, the Rankin Family Cancer Run happened over the weekend, and it wasn't the best weather that they've ever had. But I know people came out, and that's the amazing thing about this organization and this community is that people come out. People come out. And so Marianne Edwards, the race director, is going to join us and tell us how everything went. Also, very excited, the 7 o'clock hour, we're going to get sort of like a half-year update on how things are going in the Niagara region when it comes to the economy. Blake Landry, who is with the Niagara region, he's in economic development, and he compiles all the numbers. He's the numbers guy. He's looking at what's actually happening, and he'll join us with a half-year Niagara region economic update. So there's a lot of speculation. There's feelings out there. Are we doing well? How are things doing? People are tightening their belts. Is that the same for businesses? Blake will be here. Also, the NRP just releasing some information about a huge project, a huge investigation that started last April, and you're not going to want to miss all the information about Project Jack Links. That's coming up next hour. All right, let's talk thrifting. Thrifting. With everything getting more expensive, a significant number of Canadians plan to spend less this summer, and more than 4 in 10, 44%, say higher fuel costs have affected their travel decisions, according to a TD Bank survey. 44% of respondents to the TD Bank survey said they plan to redeem loyalty points this summer. Well, more than a third said they were going to choose lower cost alternatives such as buying secondhand items. The survey results are part of what appears to be a growing trend of Canadians turning to thrift stores amid the economic instability caused by the U.S. trade war and the war in Iran. In a survey in April, the Habitat for Humanity Canada found that more than 80%

0: Makes sense, given the cost of living pressures, and 3 in 5 planned to pre-own buy items. Thrifting has become a major trend in Canadian retail, particularly after affordability challenges post-pandemic, according to retail analyst Bruce Winder. And this is a story in the Global News. Global News doing this story here. What's your thrifting philosophy, Greg? What are you guys buying used? What are you never buying used?
1: Never like socks or underwear. Or
0: no.
1: any undergarment.
0: Yeah, anything that's touching the body in special places.
1: Right.
0: Not going to do
1: shoes,
0: it.
1: Shoes. I don't think
0: no
1: I
0: shoes?
1: Could do.
0: No shoes? No?
1: Use shoes?
0: Yeah, I've got some. I thrifted some shoes.
1: I've tried to sell unworn shoes, and okay. It didn't work. Like, they didn't. I just took them off because no one was buying.
0: What, you were wearing the unworn shoes? Or
1: no. Yeah, no, they were, yeah, never wore them.
0: Tricky, I get it, like buying things from thrift stores. I don't know when the last time you were in a thrift store is, but the prices are kind of crazy.
1: Like good?
0: No, kind of crazy like, bad.
1: Oh, expensive.
0: Yes, yes. I guess it depends which one you go into, and maybe our listeners can help me out. Get me the thrifty thrift stores, 905-688-2582. But I'll go to some thrift stores and, you know, there's fast fashion, right? You've got your, like your Joe Fresh, your H&M, those types of places. We'll have Walmart, we'll have inexpensive clothes, right? And particular things like a plain white tank top, a plain white tee, those types of just staples. And they can go on sale at the regular store for, you know, $10, $12, $15. And sometimes in the thrift stores, that's what they want to charge for one that's used.
1: Right.
0: I think to that point, too, I would add white t-shirts to the list of used stuff.
1: Yeah, there's also, like, you can find, like, some cool, like, kitchen stuff. Like, you know, oh, I want a cast iron pan. You know?
0: Yes.
1: Or, like, yeah. I need a slow cooker.
0: Right.
1: Or, you know, I started making bread, so I'm going to check out this bread maker, you know.
0: Yeah, because often somebody bought the slow cooker, never used it,
1: yeah.
0: And then donated it.
1: Or furniture, you know, this bookshelf would be perfect, or maybe I can paint it and convert it, or a cool lamp.
0: Yeah.
1: Or a side table, I don't know, end table. Then there's right. Like... I don't know, entertainment, like if you want old stereo equipment, which I love, or CDs.
0: Oh, yeah.
1: Vinyl records.
0: Vinyl records, which have always kind of been cool, right? They've always been sort of cool, right? I think they're even, because they're like, you know, you can go get a Taylor Swift vinyl, right? Like, artists sell vinyl now again.
1: Yeah.
0: Yeah, which is great.
1: Tools, like if you need, I don't know,
0: yes.
1: An extension cord or like a gardening tool, I don't know, name it.
0: I think thrifting really shines for like kids' sporting goods.
1: Yeah, yeah, hockey equipment.
0: Yep, because either, the thing is you put your kid in something and either, and you buy all the stuff and then either they hate it and so they quit and they don't use it or they're going to grow out of it, which is inevitable, so you've got to get more stuff. And
1: yeah.
0: There's kids coming up who could, you know, some of this stuff is like brand new when you find it.
1: Oh, yeah. Yeah, for sure. And like even just for like the driveway use, you know, like you're not.
0: Oh, yeah.
1: Maybe it's not for league play, but all summer I can beat up this hockey stick, not my $300. Not my $300 one that I'm probably going to break on the ice anyway. But yeah, little things like that I think are really neat at thrift stores.
0: Yeah. I think though, like I said, some places the prices are getting crazy and I'd love to know where they're keeping the prices low on the thrifting. Judy says, excellent thrifting at Prudhomme's Antique Vintage Market right off the QEW. I drive by that every single day. So I know exactly what you're talking about. I will definitely check that out. Thank you so much, Judy. I don't want to mention the one store that I've gone to. But it's more of like, I guess commercial thrifting is the best way to say it. And maybe that's the one that's gotten more expensive, and your Goodwills, your Habitat for Humanities, like,

0: maybe those places are a little less expensive. But yeah, shout out to the used sporting stores, the ones that will buy your sports stuff and that you can buy used stuff. Last year for my birthday, well, I guess it was this year. Feels like it's last year because it was in the winter. I bought some used skates because I had a skating party. So I bought used skates for my nieces and nephews, and they said, you know what, if you want to just bring them back after the weekend because they don't want them, go right ahead. And they would buy them back from me.
1: Thrift them again.
0: Yeah, which I thought was so nice. And they were so nice, and that was definitely my plan, but you know those skates are still sitting in my garage. So, you know, the plan worked.
1: Well, next year we'll go skating.
0: Yeah, we'll do it again. We'll do it again. So thrifting is definitely on the rise as people are trying to save money. So help me out if there's any thrift store. I know Big Brothers Big Sisters has a thrift store.
1: Right.
0: There's lots of good ones I'm missing right now. But send them over. Speaking of used stuff, the Birchway Book Riot starting next week. We'll get an interview on that for sure. But you can get all that stuff. Books, CDs, puzzles, DVDs, and it all supports Birchway. So don't forget about that. That's good stuff to thrift right there. All right. Well, Matt Holmes is keeping an eye on the news. Let's see what he's up to. This is 610 CKTV.

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3: Good morning, I'm Matt Holmes. We've got another bright sunny day. Right now it's sitting at 15 degrees. Coming up, a drug bust in Niagara Falls calling for a cleanup and tulips for a donation. First check on traffic.
4: QEW Toronto bound Garden City Skyway crash blocking three left lanes. Stay to the right. We're already seeing tailbacks to Glendale. QEW for area bound at Gilmore construction blocking the right lane at 406 up to speed in both directions. 405, 420 and Highway 58 incident and volume free. 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
3: In news, we start with a 30-year-old St. Catharines man who's been charged with drug trafficking after police say they caught him in the act near a Niagara Falls shelter. CKTV's Bonnie Heslop with the details.
5: It was on Monday afternoon. Police were called to the area of Main Street and Ferry Street in Niagara Falls, where they say they witnessed a man conducting several drug deals on an electric scooter. Police say the man went to a nearby shelter and was then arrested by detectives as he attempted to make another drug deal. 30-year-old Antonio Juliana of St. Catharines is facing various drug charges. Detectives say they seized 35 grams in suspected fentanyl, 14 grams of suspected cocaine, $6,000 in Canadian cash, and bear spray. Police say Juliana has been released with a future court date. Reporting in Niagara, Bonnie Heslop, 610 CKTV News.
3: Ontario municipal councillors could soon be removed from office for violating a code of conduct under a provincial bill that was passed yesterday. Municipalities and advocates have long called for stronger penalties for councillors who break the rules, including workplace harassment. The new law allows the provincial government to create a standard municipal code of conduct so all 444 municipalities are following the same rules, with penalties up to removing and disqualifying a member from office if they're in a serious violation of that code. Emily McIntosh, the founder of an advocacy group, Women of Ontario Say No, says the new law is a great first step to better protect women in municipal politics.
6: I don't know why we have let politicians be able to perpetrate behavior that we would never, ever accept in any other workplace in this province. And this goes across the board and across the country at every level.
3: Last year, three women were arrested at a Niagara Falls City Council meeting after staging a silent protest with signs reading "The Women of Ontario Say No." The incident followed the city's refusal to let an advocacy group speak about a proposed provincial legislation regarding municipal accountability. City of St. Catharines, meantime, issuing a major order to the owners of the former GM property on Ontario Street. Officials say they received a number of complaints last week, and following an inspection, they've issued an order to make repairs or demolish the buildings on site. The property standards order from the city cites a number of issues, including a collapsed ceiling systems, deteriorating structural supports, debris and rubble throughout the property, and more. Here's Mayor Matt Sisko.
7: The goal of this site, we want to see it remediated and we redeveloped. These orders aren't going to resolve those issues, but they will try to make the site safer for the community in the medium term. We're moving forward with that. We're hoping that, you know, maybe this is a starting point with the folks who control the property to finally get down that path of remediation and redevelopment.
3: The owners have been given until June 12th to make the repairs at the site, or they could appeal the orders. The annual Help Kids Shine campaign in support of the Niagara Children's Center wrapping up this weekend. Since 2017, campaign ambassador Cameron has been receiving therapy at the center. The 13-year-old also organizing a car show in support of the campaign.
8: We were like expecting only like 9 or 10 cars. We got more like 109 and 110.
9: And it was incredible because they were just trying to work in like his love of cars into another school event. Well, it just snowballed and we got a turnout of, like, I think 500 people.
3: You can support the cause at the second annual school car show planned by Cameron and his family at Martha Cullimore Public School in Niagara Falls on Friday, June 19th, between 4 and 7. All vehicles are welcome. To make a donation to the Help Kids Shine campaign, you can go to our website. And Port Colborne residents could pick up some tulips this week to support Port Cares. The city holding a tulip ball giveaway on Friday morning at the Port Colborne Farmers Market. Curtis Dre says residents can come out, grab a bag of bulbs in exchange for a donation to Port Cares.
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3: 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In sports, the Vegas Golden Knights off to the Stanley Cup Final after beating Colorado 2-1 in Game 4. Yeah, completes the sweep of the Avalanche. Mitch Marner's been leading the way for Vegas through this playoff run. 21 points, actually leads the league through the first three rounds. Meantime, tonight in Montreal, 8 o'clock puck drop for Game 4 between the Hurricanes and the Habs. Montreal trying to tie that series up at 2 games apiece in the East Final. Over to the NBA, where it was Oklahoma City picking up a 127-114 win over San Antonio. The Thunder now leading the NBA West Final 3-2. Shai Gilgeous-Alexander with 32 points for the Thunder. The winner of that series goes on to play the Knicks in the NBA Final. Still on the hard court, the Niagara River Lions beating Montreal 87-72 in Montreal last night. The River Lions hosting Vancouver Friday at the Meridian Center. Off to the Ball Diamond, the Blue Jays snapped their 2-game losing skid with a 8-1 win against the Marlins. They're back at the Dome tonight with Kevin Gausman on the mound. And the Welland Jackfish beat the Guelph Royals 6-1. The Jackfish back home against Barrie tomorrow night. Your weather's next.
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3: Forecast, mainly sunny skies again today and a high of 26 this afternoon. Increasing clouds coming in overnight, only a low of 11 degrees. Clearing again tomorrow, 22 with sunshine by the afternoon. Sunny and 20 on Friday. Long range look at your weekend. Saturday, sunny 19. A sun cloud mix and 19 on Sunday.
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20: And last weekend on Saturday, Brock University was filled with a family fun event, the Rankin Cancer Run, and they have their 1K and their 5K. Now, the weather wasn't exactly what this run gets every year. Let's see how things turned out. Race director Marianne Edwards joining us now. Good morning.
21: Good morning. Yes, not quite the weather we've normally had. Well put.
20: I can't remember who it was. One of our guests on the show last week said, I think they've had sun every single year. I can't believe this is the first time rain is forecast.
21: Actually, our very last year, the very last year prior to COVID, we got rain from roughly 8 until, this is the truth, until the gun was fired, and then it immediately stopped, and then the sun worked its way out. It was profound.
20: Wow.
21: It was almost as if our volunteer run committee, who's up in the heavens, was looking down saying, no way, it is not raining on my route. That was firefighter Bob. Literally, when that gun fired, the rain ended that split second. It was, we'll never forget it. We still talk about it.
20: Oh, well, I have absolute chills with that. Thanks for sharing, Marianne. How about the weather on Saturday? Did we get a miracle as such?
21: Actually, if we have to really assess it, the beginning of it was lighter rain. No one was really undercover. They could still, those that didn't set up Friday morning could get their canopies up. But I will tell you, as the morning went on, it became the Rankin Run splash pad day, truly. It rained, and if you didn't get home and you didn't have water pouring, and I mean pouring out of your running shoes, then you are an exception. It rained hard, but you mentioned it didn't. I think we've talked as a volunteer committee. We will never forget Saturday because that weather brought on so much joy, so much positivity. None of us saw one person who either was not smiling huge or laughing. The way they pulled together, and it was as if the rain was dismissed. Shirts were pulled off because I went, as soon as the gun fired, I go to the finish line to wait for every single walker and runner to cross, and I won't leave until that last walker comes across. We had people coming in without their shirts, the men. They literally took them off, and then the shirts continued to stay off. I guess the philosophy was, well, I'm soaked now, does it really matter? But there was joy, and anyone you spoke to said, compared to what the cancer survivors or those that have battled go through, this is absolutely nothing. And that was the mindset of the day.
20: That's absolutely beautiful, Marianne. And in some ways, I am not surprised, because although you wouldn't choose the rain, it does force a little bit more of that battle to go through. And hey, like you're saying, when you're wet, you're already wet. You can't get more wet. So who really cares?
21: This is true. No, you literally could not get more wet. And it just, there is a video clip, and I wish that I'm going to ask the gal. We finally figured out who it was. It shows the joy of the day. And if I can ever send it to you, I will. And I hope that as many people, it's seconds. It is seconds, but it happened during the second band playing. And put this in perspective. I said to the bands, we are looking like we might have a little bit of rain, maybe a lot. Please, I want you to choose. Don't come. We had two bands, and we had our one and only Mark LaLama. They all played. They all showed up. Again, the rain was dismissed. It didn't matter. And you're talking about a lot of equipment being unloaded and loaded. It didn't. No one cared. You just carry on. It was a sunny Rankin Run morning at Brock University on Saturday, May the 23rd.
20: That's beautiful. And do we know what the final totals are, Marianne? Because this is the important part about this day. We're running, raising funds for cancer research and makes so much difference in our community. Do we know what the total is?
21: Well, actually, we were hoping we would go over $14 million this year. And I'm going to say now, we never announce the totals now until early December, Steph, because we're hybrid, right? There are teams this week, all of June into early July are heavy packed with schools and teams participating. There's a tiny bit of a break in the summer, but there are still kayak races up north, people doing the rank and run at campsites, at Disney in Europe, and I believe they're on some Caribbean beaches through the summer. Then we go a little more into the fall with some more schools. So the grand total normally has been announced on run morning, but it can't be because of all that happening. But I know in my heart, as of right now, I'm going to say 14 million plus will be the number that we are announcing this year without any hesitation.
20: Wow. I mean, that's just so, that fills your heart to start the day here on this Wednesday morning. Marianne, this is such an incredible event, and you really highlighted there by talking about how widespread it now is after starting here in Niagara, and so many folks who either are from here or have a part of their hearts here have spread it out around the world. Always come back and join us anytime, Marianne. Always a pleasure. Thanks for your time.
21: We are so grateful, and please get that message out. We thank everybody from the bottom of our hearts, truly, truly and deeply.
20: Yeah, hopefully they're dried out by now.
21: Not so sure, Steph.
20: All right, Marianne Edwards, race director, Rankin Cancer Run. And the money goes to very deserving cancer care organizations across the Niagara region. As she mentioned there, there are about $4 million raised in the 18 active years of this run. Let's take a look at the roads.
4: QEW Toronto-bound Garden City Skyway crash-blocking three left lanes. That's got tailbacks to Glendale. Prior to that, Toronto-bound on-ramp at Bertie is closed, and Toronto-bound at Gilmore Construction is blocking the right lane. If you're Fort Erie-bound on the QEW at Gilmore, right lane blocked for construction there also. 406 looking good in both directions, 405, 420, and 58 up to speed. Push, pull, or drag your RV to Camp Mount Niagara for a minimum $5,000 trade-in and save $10,000 or more on new models. 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I'm Giles Tingey, 610 CKTV Time Saver Traffic, next in 15 minutes.
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3: Forecast, mainly sunny skies again today and a high of 26 this afternoon. Increasing clouds coming in overnight, only a low of 11 degrees. Clearing again tomorrow, 22 with sunshine by the afternoon. sunny and 20 on Friday. Long range look at your weekend. Saturday, sunny 19, a sun cloud mix, and 19 on Sunday.
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1: And thank you so much for being along. I can't believe it. May 27th today. So we're just about halfway through the year. How are things going for Niagara when it comes to economic growth? Now, usually we check in with Blake Landry at the economic summit in the fall that the GNCC holds. And of course, we will do that. But we thought, you know what? Let's see what's going on as we are approaching that half year mark. Joining us from Niagara Region with Economic Development, Blake Landry. Good morning, Blake.
2: Good morning, Steph.
1: Great to have you on the show. Thanks for doing this.
2: My pleasure.
1: First question is going to be a tough one for you. How is it already May 27th?
2: I was thinking the same. We're already past the long weekend. I was like, what happened to the month? Every month seems to just zip by these days.
1: Absolutely, absolutely. All right, well, maybe not your direct area of expertise in terms of how time is passing so fast, but certainly economic growth in Niagara is what you're keeping an eye on. So as we sit here today, almost 5 months finished in 2026, what are we seeing? How are we doing? What is the overarching message right now?
2: Well, it's been surprising. So if we go back about a year, I would not expect us to be kind of as stable as we've been through the different tensions related to the, you know, the U.S. tariffs as well as what's going on with the Strait of Hormuz at this particular point. So we're actually not faring too badly. It's not great, but it's not horrible. So just to give you a quick perspective, from January to present, Niagara gained about 5,300 jobs. Comparatively, Canada lost about 94,000 and Ontario lost about 25,000. So we're bucking a bit of a trend right now, especially as it related to employment. And just recently I got some new trade data. So it came out before my presentation, at committee. And interestingly, in 2025, we actually gained $1 billion in trade value over the previous year. And we saw growth in, the European market as well as the North American market and the Asian market. So, you know, all of this, these trade tensions, I believe companies are really looking at new market opportunities, and we're being quite successful in Niagara.
1: Okay, some good stuff there. Blake, when we talk about those 5,300 jobs, is there a sector that we see that's particularly strong, or is it spread out a little bit?
2: So a lot of people would say, yeah, that's seasonal, that's tourism, but that's not the case. I'm referring to seasonally adjusted data that, so these seasonal variations are kind of removed from the data. However, we have seen tourism growth despite it being seasonal. So it's above, like previous years. So yes, the tourism sector is quite strong. We've seen strength in manufacturing, construction as it pertains to commercial and industrial construction. Some education after a bit of a dip is coming back a little bit. A good variety of goods producing industries as well as service oriented industries.
1: All right. Well, as you said, it's bucking a trend a little bit, and we'd like to hear that. Population's up as well, and we know that, of course, just means we don't necessarily know where those folks are working, but we know they'll be spending money here, and certainly their property taxes and other things will be in here in Niagara.
2: Yeah, so the population growth. So Niagara is outpacing Ontario and Canada in a significant way. So our population has surpassed 550,000 now. And it is actually good because a lot of people are coming from the GTHA, so the Toronto and Hamilton area, and they're coming here while being employed. So it actually kind of improves our economic situation in that they'll be spending their discretionary income in Niagara now that they live here. So it does improve our domestic and local economy. So Niagara is, you know, unique in that perspective, given that many of the other regions have lost population.
1: All right, let's talk about real estate. Everyone loves talking about it, whether you're in the profession or not. We just love to, you know, discuss what's happening. How are we doing here in Niagara?
2: So if we look at housing prices, Ontario, the benchmark price in the first quarter of 2026 was about 746,000. So that's across all of Ontario. Comparatively, Niagara is at 573,000. So a significantly lower than Ontario as a whole, which is making this region a popular place for migration, obviously from those other markets that I mentioned. So it's definitely helping from the housing affordability perspective. That being said, it's still expensive. There are still a lot of pressures on people, affording housing. But we're faring better than Ontario as a whole.
1: Okay, so I guess that's the positive to look at it. Maybe homeowners don't want to hear that the, you know, value for their home is a little bit softer, but it does attract more people here. And so if you're in the region and you're going to be living here, that just means it's good for all of us.
2: Correct. And from an economic development perspective, our role is to promote investment here. And some of the indicators they look at are things like housing affordability, quality of life. So it actually does position us more favorably than some of the other regions and cities that we compete against.
1: All right. Let's talk a little bit about inflation. That's always the big number. It feels, of course, like we're, paying a lot more for things, but inflation's pretty stabilized right now, right?
2: Yeah. So when I did the report, it was around 2.4%. New data released last week by the Bank of Canada suggests we are 2.8%. So their target range is between 1 and 3%. So we're at the high end of the target range. But if we look at the U.S., their inflation for the same period is 3.8%. So they're a whole percentage point higher than us. And it is gas that's driving all of that at this point. Core inflation is actually stabilized. So it's really the price of fuel that's driving inflation at this point. And we see 3.8% in the U.S. I suspect that we're in for some more inflation because that will have impacts over here in Canada as well, just because our financial markets and different aspects of our economy are very linked closely.
1: Indeed, and we do have sort of, as we head into the second part of this year, Blake, the uncertainty in terms of what's going to happen in the Middle East with the Strait of Hormuz, those fuel prices, and then also the CUSMA negotiations. So there's a lot of uncertainty. How do you go into, as a, you know, in the world of economic development when you don't have, maybe as much because it's so uncertain, you don't have like the backing of like what's happened previously. It seems a little bit more cloudy. Is that accurate to say?
2: Yes, that's very accurate. It's almost impossible to do accurate projections at this particular time. We've had projections from when I did the presentation, but that was almost over 6 weeks ago when I drafted the report, and that's almost like a very long time in this particular situation. So much has happened since then. The whole Strait of Hormuz situation wasn't even a thing. And 6-8 weeks later, it's a huge thing that's impacting the global economy and inflation throughout the world, really, because, oil markets are global, and this is a global issue that's affecting everybody. So it is a major challenge. You mentioned CUSMA. That's critically important to Niagara's economy. So I mentioned that we gained $1 billion in export values, and I mentioned about $500 million of that was with the U.S. thanks to CUSMA. So I believe that a lot of companies that were doing business with the United States may have, front-loaded a lot of their export activity in the year in order to avoid any type of trade disruptions later in the year. So that could have been part of the reason why we saw these gains. And like I mentioned, we saw about the same amount of gains in Europe and Asia combined. So it's very interesting dynamic in that, we're still, the U.S. market is still critically important to Niagara, but we're doing a good job diversifying while maintaining that U.S. market. So that's what the data is showing to me. It's going to be very interesting what we see in the months and years to come in terms of our trade values. And that being said, CUSMA has really supported Niagara's economy, so most of our products that we export from here are captured under CUSMA, protected under CUSMA. So it is going to be critically important, and we're watching that very closely.
1: Always interesting to chat, Blake. Thanks for taking some time to join us.
2: Thank you. I greatly appreciate it.
1: Anytime, Blake Landry, Niagara Region Economic Development, as we get a check-in at about half the year here for how things are going with our economy. And he, like you said, I guess it's a mix of sun and cloud, maybe. Is that an accurate way to depict what Blake was saying there? Coming up, the NRP have just released information about a huge investigation that they started last April, Project Jack Links. We'll get all the details. Matt has your news next.
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4: Good morning. I'm Matt Holmes. Another beautiful day ahead. Right now it's sitting at 17 degrees. Coming up, big cities pushing diversity, stricter rules for municipal politicians, and helping kids shine. First check on traffic.
5: QEW Toronto Van Garden City Skyway, that crash blocking three left lanes has now been cleared. That volume starting to pull through. Prior to that incident, Toronto bound on-ramp at Bertie closed. Toronto bound at Gilmore Construction blocking the right lane. QEW for Erie bound at Gilmore Construction blocking the right lane. There also 406 up to speed in both directions, 405, 420 and Highway 58 looking good. 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I'm Giles Tingey, 610 CKTV Time Saver. Traffic next in 15 minutes.
4: In news, a report from the Canadian Chamber of Commerce says a small group of cities across the country is driving Canada's progress on diversifying its trade, while others fall behind.
6: The report says Calgary, Ottawa, Gatineau, Toronto, Saskatoon, and Kelowna, BC are among the cities making the strongest gains in export diversification beyond the U.S. market. It says many other cities in Canada aren't seeing the same shift, and manufacturing regions in Ontario continue to face weaker overall trade performance. Now, the report says the data suggests many businesses still expect Canada-U.S. trade conditions to stabilize, though trade conditions are likely to remain volatile for the time being. This as the federal government has set out to double non-U.S. exports over the next decade, and the government's spring economic update says non-U.S. goods and services exports increased by $33 billion in 2025 compared to 2024. David Augustine, The Canadian Press.
4: Ontario municipal councillors, meantime, could soon be removed from office for violating a code of conduct under a provincial bill that passed yesterday. Municipalities and advocates have long been calling for stronger penalties for councillors who break the rules, including workplace harassment. The new law allows the provincial government to create a standard municipal code of conduct, so all 444 municipalities are following the same rules, with penalties up to removing or disqualifying a member from office if they're in serious violation of the code. Emily McIntosh is the founder of the advocacy group Women of Ontario Say No, and says that the new law is a great first step to better protect women in municipal politics.
7: The Municipal Accountability Act is about holding municipally elected reps accountable for egregious acts of violence and harassment, better training for integrity commissioners, and consequence for actions that are so egregious up to and including removal. Of course, these cases have to be substantiated.
4: Last year, three women were arrested at a Niagara Falls City Council meeting after staging a silent protest with signs reading, "The Women of Ontario Say No." The incident followed the city's refusal to let the advocacy group speak about proposed provincial legislation regarding municipal accountability. Fix the buildings or tear them down. That's what the city of St. Catharines is telling the owners of the former GM property on Ontario Street. A number of complaints were made recently, and last week officials inspected the property. They've now issued a property standards order. The order calls for the owners to make repairs or demolish the buildings on site. Mayor Matt Sisko says this won't fix the broader issue of development, but it may start that process.
8: Knocking down the buildings is something that a lot of people in the community have wanted to see, but it doesn't get us closer to that ultimate goal of remediation and redevelopment. So we're taking this step, and we're hoping we can make this a first step along that path. And in the background, we keep doing the secondary plan, which we think is the biggest lever that the city has to pull to make sure the site finally and eventually gets cleaned up.
4: The order citing a number of issues, including collapsed ceiling systems, deteriorating structural supports, debris and rubble throughout the property, and more. The owners have been given until June 12th to make the repairs at the site, or they could appeal the orders as well. Tulips, they'll be up for grabs this Friday in Port Colborne. Curtis Dre says the city is running its annual tulip bulb giveaway at the farmer's market.
9: We're partnering with Port Cares, which is a great cause for us, and we've done this before in the past, and it's been very successful. So what we're looking for is essentially one bag per household, and in return, we're looking for a donation, either monetary or a non-perishable food item to give back to Port Cares.
4: Those tulip bags are one per household to be handed out on a first-come, first-served basis starting at 7:30 in the morning. And the annual Help Kids Shine campaign in support of the Niagara Children's Center is wrapping up this Sunday. CKTV's Bonnie Heslop with more.
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4: 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In sports, Mitch Marner and the Vegas Golden Knights are off to the Stanley Cup Finals. Vegas beating Colorado 2-1 to complete the sweep of the Avs. Marner leading the league in scoring in the playoffs with 21 points through the first three rounds. Meantime, tonight it's the Habs trying to tie up their series with Carolina. The Hurricanes leading Montreal 2-1 in the East Final. Puck drops in Montreal tonight at 8 o'clock. Shea Gilgeous-Alexander dropping 32 points as the OKC Thunder beating San Antonio 127-114. The Thunder now leading the West Final 3-2. The winner moves on to play the Knicks in the NBA Final. Niagara Riverlines, they beat Montreal 87-72 last night. The Riverlines hosting Vancouver Friday at the Meridian Center. Blue Jays snapping a 2-game losing skid with an 8-1 win over the Marlins at the Dome. Kevin Gausman on the mound tonight for Toronto. And the Welland Jackfish beat the Guelph Royals 6-1. The Jackfish home to Barrie tomorrow night. Your weather's next.
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4: Forecast, plenty of this beautiful sunshine out there for the afternoon and for the next week or so ahead. 26 degrees the high today. Tonight a few clouds, low down to 11. Tomorrow clearing back up with sun in the afternoon, a high of 22. Sunny and 20 degrees on Friday. Saturday, Sunday, Monday, Tuesday, some sunshine and that temperature sitting in the high teens or low 20s.
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1: 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Right now, I know you're calling. I know you want to win $100 in OLG vouchers. Coming up tonight. Tonight is when the Lotto 649 draw is, and we need a caller number, right?
22: Oh, 14.
1: Oh, okay. That's working. That's working. 905-688-2582. 905-688-2582. Just reading a story here about this Quebec man not retiring after winning $12.5 million in the Lotto Max jackpot. Let's find out what Gene Valaitis would do. Good morning, Gene.
23: I would retire, and I'd help out all my friends and everything. You know what? This is the exact kind of lottery story that drives me crazy. You've just won $12 million. Well, I don't think I'm going to quit my day job because, you know, I've been there for 45 years. Quit your job. Retire. Travel, buddy. Come on.
1: You know what? I do suspect you would quit, Gene. But I think you'd become a regular on my show.
23: Yeah, of course,
1: you know,
23: I would.
1: You know, there's like something about the radio people. We can't quite. It's like the Brokeback Mountain, I can't quit you situation where I know you'd have to sneak in somewhere. And we'd be welcome to that, Gene.
23: I'd sneak in every morning at 7:40.
1: We would welcome that for sure.
23: That's nice.
1: But for now, we need you to keep your day job, and that is between 9 and noon, keeping it live and local here on 610 CKTV. What do you got for us coming up today?
23: Oh my goodness. A maid story. Medical assistance in dying coming out of London, Ontario. I'll give you all the details during the show, but let me just set it up by saying, after the doctor pronounced the patient dead, the family called him back and said, he's breathing again.
1: Oh no.
23: Oh no, is right.
1: Oh no.
23: Also, we're going to talk about the brand new Ferrari. And this is like putting arms on the Venus de Milo, in my opinion. It's an electric Ferrari. It's called the Luce. It sells for $645,000 U.S. And the former Ferrari chairman is saying it's basically the destruction of a legend and that Enzo Ferrari is rolling around in his grave. And I agree. It holds five people. Ugh.
1: And in a Ferrari?
23: Yes.
1: They're not even made for one.
23: Yeah, and it's electric. So I was.
1: Does it make the noises? Here's my big thing about electric cars: is they should make the vroom vroom noises.
23: Yes.
1: We have that technology,
23: yes,
1: don't we?
23: Absolutely. So I'm thinking, you get this Ferrari, you know, show up to a light, and when you take off, like, what do? Like, roll down your window and go. This is a disgrace. This is like. Remember when the new Coke came out years and years ago?
1: Yeah,
23: and
1: it
23: was just a
1: Nobody
23: huge mistake.
1: It.
23: This is a huge mistake. It's totally the wrong thing. Get rid of it, please. I've always wanted a Ferrari. Now I'm looking at these guys and thinking, well, what were you thinking? An electric Ferrari.
1: And I'm now going to petition for you to have to make that noise every time you start driving your car.
23: Okay. So, yeah, we're going to talk about that. The Reverend Michael Korn is on the show today. Chris Sims from the Canadian Taxpayers Federation. And, of course, when Chris comes on, we talk about how your tax dollars go down the drain or up in smoke. Comedian Carla Collins is going to drop by. Adam Zivo. And also, David Lees, president and CEO of the Frontier Center for Public Policy. So we got it all. Everything.
1: Including, it's all happening.
23: Including car noises.
1: Brum.
23: Hey, want to get in my new Ferrari? It seats five people.
1: Too many people.
23: It's just awful. And I was hoping somebody would buy me one for my birthday in November, but now I'm just saying no thanks to this one.
1: Oh, you would say no thank you to us? Okay, Greg, please cancel that Ferrari order we had for Gene.
23: What? Hang on.
1: Thanks, Gene.
23: Okay, have a great show. I'll see you at 9.
1: You got it. You too. Gene Vilaitis between 9 and noon with you here. Vroom! Okay, we're racing off to the phone lines now to see who wins $100 in OLG vouchers.
22: Oh, Natty in Niagara Falls.
1: Yay, our good friend Natty. Congratulations. You have $100 in OLG vouchers. I hope you win. I do. It's true. Get yourself one of those Ferraris and you can make the noises outside of the window. I'm just looking at it now. It's pretty. It looks nice. It kind of looks like the electric Ford Mustang, which is a lot cheaper. So maybe that's the budget version. But if you win the lottery, you can get whatever you want. Another $100 OLG voucher to give away tomorrow on the show. Right now, let's take a look at the roads.
0: QEW for Erie Bound at Gilmore Construction is blocking the right lane. Toronto Bound on ramp at Bertie Construction has that closed. Toronto Bound at Gilmore right lane blocked for construction. And Toronto Bound Garden City Skyway, that crash blocking three left lanes, has now been cleared. That volume pulling through nicely. 406 up to speed in both directions. 405, 420 and Highway 58 incident and volume free. 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I'm Giles Tingey, 610 CKTV Time Saver Traffic, next in 15 minutes.
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4: Forecast, plenty of this beautiful sunshine out there for the afternoon and for the next week or so ahead. 26 degrees the high today. Tonight a few clouds, low down to 11. Tomorrow clearing back up with sun in the afternoon, a high of 22. Sunny and 20 degrees on Friday. Saturday, Sunday, Monday, Tuesday, some sunshine and that temperature sitting in the high teens or low 20s.
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7: I'm Chantel. 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I was very nervous to make such a big purchase, but Michael St. Jean Realty really made sure that they were walking me through every step of the process to really get to that end goal. 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
1: Well, thank you so much for being along. Fresh off the presses this morning, Niagara Regional Police unveiling the results of a huge investigation called Project Jack Lynx. Joining us now to tell us all about it is the NRP's Staff Sergeant Rich Gauthier. Good morning.
10: Good morning. How are you?
1: I'm good. Thanks for joining us today.
10: Thanks for having me.
1: Okay, so take us back to April last year. How did this investigation start? It started a lot smaller, as I understand, than originally you thought it might be.
10: Yeah, it was just, I hate to use the term fluke, but we had received a report that someone had found some sort of tracking device on their vehicle, like a slap-on tracking device, and did the right thing, called the police, and We seized the device and looked into it, and they're registered devices, and there's all kinds of neat tricks that we can use, and it led to what we have today, a very large-scale organized vehicle theft ring.
1: Okay, and so what was the goal of the device? Like, why wouldn't they just steal the car? Why would they track it?
10: Without getting into, very intimate details, these organized groups operate in such a way that they might have a shopping list, and they'll direct their underlings to, if they need a silver Acura 365 or a Toyota 4Runner with, all the bells and whistles with a certain color, then that they'll go and search parking lots. And then when they find a desired vehicle, they can track it by putting one of their tracking devices on it and then proceed to take it at a later time under the cloak of darkness or wherever the car is parked later down the road.
1: Okay, so this is like the nefarious version of a 7-year-old writing out the list for Santa.
10: Pretty well.
1: Okay, wow.
10: Yeah.
1: And then this begins sort of a rabbit hole and a much deeper investigation. And so you get all of your resources, or not all of them, but a big contingent on this. And tell us how it starts to mushroom out and it turns into a much larger investigation, and how many thefts you ended up really discovering.
10: Well, I mean, in the onset, once you identify certain, we like to use the term players, you identify the players in an investigation, you can imagine the spider web that would come from that, the people they're connected to and associates and so on and so forth. It doesn't take long once you realize if you have a handful of people, that are associated to one another, and you start, using information systems to see what their connections are, not just in our region, but, province-wide, sometimes nationwide, you can see that they've been the subject of investigations and similar car theft rings or so on and so forth. And once you know that, you have a good idea that this is organized, then you focus on, one rabbit, not multiple rabbits, and usually that leads you down the path that we're down today.
1: Okay, and so this is Project Jack Lynx, which was officially launched in December. And tell us about the groups involved here. Are they just in Niagara? Is this throughout the province?

0: Ontario. I'm reluctant to use the word Niagara. They're kind of embedded throughout southern Ontario. It's not really that hard. It's similar to a pyramid scheme. You'll have your low-lying members who will be given a shopping list or desired vehicles. They go out, they locate these cars, and then, you know, they'll reach out to their contact or, you know, the person that they report to, I guess, for lack of better terms. And it sounds complicated, but it really isn't that complicated.
1: Okay, and let's talk about the lower level members for a second here, if we can, Sergeant. Are these younger people? We've heard that before, right? That these groups sort of target younger people because, well, you know, maybe they're not as sophisticated. They might be easier to talk into these kinds of things, and they're told that they wouldn't be facing as much punishment as someone older. Is that accurate?
0: Sure. It's that whole Youth Criminal Justice Act argument or debate that we've been having for some time now. There's a lot of leniency for young people now. Everybody's aware of that. This has been debated for time now. So it's much like the jewelry thefts we've had in recent years, where they go with ball peen hammers and smash the displays and everybody says it looks like kids. Odds are the majority of them are kids, because our court system, unfortunately, is very lenient when it comes to young people, and it seems very appealing. There's, you know, very, very, very little risk for, you know, versus the reward.
1: Yeah, I think it's just in part to highlight there, Sergeant, because you've got young people, and like perhaps if we can, you know, as a society, get to young people, talk to them about this kind of stuff, that starts to, you know, stem these organizations from having as much power. Just a little side tangent there. But sort of back to this investigation, because you're dealing with not just our region, you know, criminal rings don't really care about where borders are drawn. You then are working with a number of organizations, right? Other police services.
0: That's correct. Yep. Throughout the entire province. So we relied heavily on our partners. This is the new age of policing. We rely on one another, not in just projects like this, but there's daily activities where we're liaising with Hamilton, we're liaising with Toronto, we're liaising with the OPP. That's just a new way. Information sharing is key. This is a group effort, and everybody has a hand in it.
1: And so ultimately, some really astounding numbers in terms of what was recovered. Take us through that.
0: I think we're around 83 recovered vehicles. And I say around because it's still, though we put a media release out, there's still information coming back. We're still finding vehicles, you know, scattered throughout, because there's some, you know, some are still in transit. Some haven't, the reports that, you know, that we weren't sure were involved in this group. But yeah, we're looking at 83 recovered stolen vehicles, 15 stolen license plates. As a result of the investigation, 47 search warrants were authored and subsequently granted, 10 accused, 80 plus criminal charges, and with a hefty tag of, you know, $5.5 million in losses. That leaves a dent.
1: Oh, definitely. I mean, that is just tremendous results, and kudos to the NRP and the other organizations that were, or the other services that were involved in this investigation. As you say, it does continue. You know, an interesting, Sergeant, you started back with this tracker that started this whole thing. What are the things the public can do to help? Because of course, you know, you have all of your technologies and training, but it does take, you know, us, the public, to work along with police to make sure that you get information that can help to aid in these types of investigations, right?
0: Sure. I mean, let's take it one step back. Before we get into trackers, if you're in the market for a vehicle that's highly sought after, and now we know now that Toyota products, Lexus is a Toyota product, is a highly sought after vehicle, and you may be targeted. Before we get into tracking devices, I think someone should consider maybe going to their dealership and inquiring about a kill switch. It's just a toggle switch that you can hide anywhere under your dash to deactivate the starting capabilities from the battery forward. It kind of overrides the factory system. The other thing I'm starting to suggest to people, and I've done it myself in my own personal vehicle, shop around, and there are cheap tracking devices that we can use So if our vehicle is taken,

0: we'll know where it's going kind of thing. But when it comes to trackers, more and more people now are calling the police and saying, my phone keeps on sending me this weird message that I have of them being tracked, right? And smartphones pick up, because this is Bluetooth technology, right? So your smartphone, if you get in your car and there's a tracker attached to your vehicle or within the vicinity of your vehicle, your phone within minutes will alert you of this. So it should that happen. It happens quite frequently, not just for vehicle thefts, but you have, you have people use them in family court to see where, you know, people are going. It's vehicle trackers are the new thing. So what my suggestion is, if someone were to get their vehicle and get this alert from their phone, just go to the local police station and say, listen, I just received this message on my telephone. Can someone have a look? And we would gladly come out and have a look and at least, you know, look where we think they would be located. They're magnetic, so it's, you eliminate the plastic parts of the vehicle and go right to frames and exhaust. But I would go to the police station, just say, hey, I got this weird message. Can someone give us a hand? And we're more than willing to help out and have a look.
1: Well, tremendous results of this investigation. And as you say, it is continuing with Project Jack Lynx and over $5 million recovered. We really appreciate you stopping by to tell us about it this morning.
0: Well, I appreciate it. This is, like I said, it's a great time. This is great work done by the men and women of the service. This is, they put a year of their lives on hold to deal with this, and this is something they should be proud of. And, you know, this is a message. We're not stopping. And I think we, as well as our partners, share the same sentiment. We're not stopping. This is not acceptable, and we're going to keep on going. And I said, it's not done without the hard work of the men and women here that put their lives on hold for the whole year to deal with this.
1: Absolutely. Great stuff. Thank you again.
0: All right, thank you.
1: Anytime. Staff Sergeant Rich Gauthier joining us with the Niagara Regional Police's Project Jack Lynx. And as he said, it's not wrapped up, but really some tremendous work there and some great tips for us as the public to assist in these types of investigations and, of course, keep our property safe. Not so long away now from our next Help Kids Shine interview. These really put a smile on my face. I hope you're enjoying them as well. Matt Holmes has your news next, 610 CKTV.
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3: Good morning. I'm Matt Holmes. We've got sunshine right through the weekend. Right now it's sitting at 17 degrees. Coming up, busting illegal cannabis, talking trade with the U.S., and astronauts wait for a call. First check on traffic.
4: QEW for area bound at Gilmore Construction blocking the right lane. Toronto bound on ramp at Bertie Construction has that ramp closed. Toronto bound at Gilmore Construction blocking the right lane there as well. And the Toronto bound on ramp at Gilmore is shut down. 406 looking good in both directions. 405, 420 and Highway 58 currently incident and volume free. 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
3: In news, the Ontario Provincial Police have arrested three people after busting an illegal cannabis company that offered same-day deliveries here in Niagara. CKTV's Bonnie Heslop reports.
6: The OPP's Joint Forces Cannabis Enforcement Team says they launched a Project Diagonal, a multi-agency investigation targeting the company's Harmonized Hemp and Cannatrust. Police say the companies were offering cannabis delivery in Niagara on the same day and also courier service to ship illegal cannabis products nationwide. Officers executed six search warrants at properties across Hamilton and Niagara alongside five vehicle searches. Police say they found $1.1 million worth of illegal cannabis and cannabis products, as well as 770 grams of magic mushrooms. 32-year-old Jason Muscat Tyler of Niagara on the Lake, 31-year-old Sean Paul Farr of Hamilton, and 37-year-old Michelle Dolbeck of St. Catharines are all facing drug-related charges. They will be in court on Monday, June 8th. Reporting in Niagara, Bonnie Heslop, 610 CKTV News.
3: City of St. Catharines coming down on the owners of the former GM property on Ontario Street. Mayor Matt Sisko says it all comes after a number of residents contacted the city with complaints.
7: There was some evidence that there were major security issues. So staff, you know, as a normal part of their their course of action. They went out and investigated. They saw that a portion of one of the roofs had caved in, and so that led to a formal inspection, and that's where the orders came from.
3: The property standards order calls for the owners to either make repairs or demolish the buildings on the site. The owners have been given until June 12th to make the repairs at the site, or they could appeal the orders. Cisco says the orders won't resolve the issues that have prevented redevelopment, but he's hoping that they'll serve as a starting point for a path forward. U.S. President Donald Trump's trade czar says tariffs will remain on Canada and Mexico despite a trade agreement.
8: U.S. Trade Representative Jameson Greer was speaking at the Council on Foreign Relations when he was asked about trade talks with Canada. The Trump administration has started official CUSMA negotiations with Mexico, but have not yet begun with Canada. Greer says most nations have begrudgingly accepted some level of tariffs, but he says Canada is in a different spot, and it's, quote, hard to see where that ends. Greer says some areas of negotiations with Ottawa will be challenging, pointing to the auto sector.
3: The Help Kids Shine campaign in support of the Niagara Children's Center set to wrap up this weekend. Cameron, a 13-year-old Niagara Falls boy and ambassador for the campaign, started attending therapy at the center back in 2017. His father, Michael, says the center has been amazing.
9: Walking in that door of the Niagara Children's Center, you feel connected instantly. Our first therapist, Linda Bell, was incredible speech therapy, and she connected us to occupational therapy for Cameron and recreational therapy continues to this day. So I was just blown away by the connection that they do. They start to give you community, and then we've met friends through the center.
3: Cameron, a car enthusiast, launched his own school car show that drew more than 100 vehicles and 100 attendees last year. The family already planning the next edition of the car show, set to take place at Martha Cullimore Public School in Niagara Falls on Friday, June 19th from 4 to 7 in the evening. And NASA is almost ready to announce the names of the astronauts who will take part in the next Artemis mission.
10: NASA will reveal the names of the four Artemis 3 crew members on June 9th. Next year's mission, to fly an Orion space capsule around the Earth and test docking capabilities with commercial systems that will be needed to land on the moon. The Artemis 4 mission will put new footprints on the moon in 2028. On Tuesday, NASA gave more details on their 7-year, $20 billion plan to build a lunar base, with some preliminary supply flights launching later this year.
3: For more news in Niagara, go to our website, 610cktb.com. In sports, the Vegas Golden Knights off to the Stanley Cup Final after beating Colorado 2-1 in Game 4. Yeah, completes the sweep of the Avalanche. Mitch Marner's been leading the way for Vegas through this playoff run. 21 points, actually leads the league through the first three rounds. Meantime, tonight in Montreal, 8 o'clock puck drop for Game 4 between the Hurricanes and the Habs. Montreal trying to tie that series up at 2 games apiece in the East Final. Over to the NBA, where it was Oklahoma City picking up a 127-114 win over San Antonio. The Thunder now leading the NBA West Final 3-2. Shai Gilgeous-Alexander with 32 points for the Thunder. The winner of that series goes on to play the Knicks in the NBA Final. Still on the hard court, the Niagara River Lions beat Montreal 87-72 in Montreal last night. The River Lions hosting Vancouver Friday at the Meridian Center. Off to the Ball Diamond, the Blue Jays snapped their 2-game losing skid with a 8-1 win against the Marlins. They're back at the Dome tonight with Kevin Gausman on the mound. And the Welland Jackfish beat the Guelph Royals 6-1. The Jackfish back home against Barrie tomorrow night. Your weather's next.
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3: forecast, plenty of this beautiful sunshine out there for the afternoon and for the next week or so ahead. 26 degrees the high today. Tonight, a few clouds, low down to 11. Tomorrow, clearing back up with sun in the afternoon, a high of 22. Sunny and 20 degrees on Friday. Saturday, Sunday, Monday, Tuesday, some sunshine and that temperature sitting in the high teens or low 20s.
14: 610 CKTB.
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1: We're helping kids shine all month long with Niagara Children's Center, and they do so much great work in our community. 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And that's who we've got next. Danelle Ellison is joining us, an occupational therapist at Niagara Children's Center. Good morning, Danelle.
19: Good morning, Steph.
1: Thanks so much for joining us.
19: Oh, thank you for having me.
1: Okay, how long have you been an OT?
19: Oh, my goodness. So I've been at the Niagara Children's Center as an OT for 12 years now.
1: And why did you want to work with children? Because you can, you know, as an OT, right, you can work with any population.
19: Yeah, I mean, it's just, it's super rewarding. It's a lot of fun. I get to play with kids every day. So, I mean, it doesn't get better than that, right?
1: It doesn't sound like it at all. We're all kind of jealous of your job right now. Okay, so tell us about the kinds of kids you work with.
19: Okay, so I am on our portfolio that focuses on our physical medicine team. So I work with kids ages 0 to 4. It could be as early as when they're discharged home as a baby from the hospital, maybe a little bit later into that toddlerhood, or maybe they're just going off to school. But I get to work with kids of all different varying disabilities, different presentations. Some common ones would be things like cerebral palsy or Down syndrome or rare genetic disorders. Or sometimes we just, there is no diagnosis there, but we know that there's some goals that they want to focus on.
1: Wow. Okay. So there's a lot of different challenges there. And within that, each child is very different. Isn't that right? It's not like you can sort of have a program for one particular, some people who have cerebral palsy, because everyone's challenges are a little unique, right?
19: Absolutely. So even though there may be that diagnosis there, every child is completely different, and every family is different, right? So each kid has their own set of strengths, and we really tend to focus on that and use those strengths to help kind of guide our treatment strategies and our coaching strategies. But everybody's completely different, and I think that's kind of what makes it fun.
1: You like that challenge of figuring out how to, you know, convey a message and get those therapies across.
19: Yeah, absolutely. A big part of our job is not necessarily telling families what to do, but really working together with them to come up with a plan and what's important to them and what they want to focus on. I'm just there to help coach with ideas and strategies, so.
1: Well, I mean, as I do these interviews and get to know more about the work at Niagara Children's Center, it really is a family approach. You know, of course, it's maybe the child, that's the reason But the how is everybody in the family.
19: Absolutely, right? Your environment, your support systems, the things that are important to you as a family, those are all going to differ and vary and help guide the path that they're taking. So.
1: And those paths are varied, and there's always victories along the way. Do you have maybe an example of a specific patient, whether you can name them or not, of something that they were able to overcome because of the therapy you've done with them?
19: Oh, goodness, it's so hard to pin down a specific example. But we focus a lot on, like, feeding therapy with my role. Sometimes when, let's say, infants are really little and they've had some major surgeries or they've had different experiences that haven't let them use their mouths for eating yet. So some of those really big successes would be when we finally get kids safe to eat with their mouths again and bottling and or maybe eating solid foods for the first time. Like those are huge milestones, right? And it's so great to be a part of that experience. But then we really do celebrate the small things. So it could be something as simple as using a spoon for the first time or getting their shoes on by themselves for the first time. Like anything teeny tiny like that is a big success for us.
1: Yeah, I mean, that doesn't sound teeny tiny at all, Danielle. That's just so incredible. And that's what I mean. It's miracles every day at the Niagara Children's Center. And, you know, being able to, with this campaign, raise funds to help assist that is such a joy and such an honor. For anyone thinking about donating, what's your message this morning?
19: Oh, goodness. So our fundraising dollars really help so many different programs at our center. It will be absolutely put to good use. We just need to expand on that funding from the ministry and all of that. We really, really rely on donations. So, yes, I think we're 90% there. So keep going.
1: Absolutely. Let's do it. Let's make it happen. 610cktv.com is where you can find out more information on how to donate, or, of course, Niagara Children's Center's website. Danielle, thanks for stopping by this morning. I know you've got great, important work to get to, so we'll let you do it. We appreciate your time.
19: Thanks so much, Steph.
1: Anytime. Danielle Ellison joining us, occupational therapist with Niagara Children's Center, one of the core services with the center. They provide their therapy to children and families. Group therapy on the way. This is when we take a question from you, the listener. We keep you anonymous and we give you advice. The one and only Ruth Unwell will join us next. Let's take a look at the roads.
4: QEW4 area bound at Gilmore Construction is blocking the right lane. If you're Toronto bound, the on-ramp at Bertie is closed. Toronto bound at Gilmore, right lane blocked for construction. And Toronto bound on-ramp at Gilmore closed. 406 is up to speed in both directions. That's running well this morning. 405, 420 and Highway 58 incident and volume free. 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I'm Giles Tingey, 610 CKTV. Time saver traffic next in 15 minutes.
3: Forecast, plenty of this beautiful sunshine out there for the afternoon and for the next week or so ahead. 26 degrees the high today. Tonight a few clouds, low down to 11. Tomorrow clearing back up with sun in the afternoon, a high of 22. Sunny and 20 degrees on Friday. Saturday, Sunday, Monday, Tuesday, some sunshine and that temperature sitting in the high teens or low 20s.
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1: Well, welcome on in. Thank you so much for being here. Wednesday morning means group therapy morning. And joining us, the one and only Ruth Unruh. Good morning, Ruth. All right. Give me a little Ruth audio. That would be great.
2: Hello, hello.
1: So great to... There it is. Oh, my God, the dulcet tones of Ruth Unruh sounding so good. You got a new microphone there.
2: Yes, I got a new microphone.
1: Beautiful. All right, we got a great question this morning. I don't know if you remember last week's group therapy question, because we get so many questions from our listeners. Group therapy, for people who don't know, this is when we take a question, comment, concern. Something's happening in your life, and we give you advice, and it's free, and it's anonymous, and you can take it or you can leave it. But you get some opinions, you get some thoughts, you know, and we are not invested in the situation, so I think it's the best. Last week, we got a question about someone feeling their young kids were going to be getting too many presents, and that spurred on our question this morning. Okay, let's get that Masters music going, Greg. There it is. It's beautiful. All right. I heard your segment about the woman not wanting her family to give too many gifts to her kid, and it made me think of this one. My wife's coworker is throwing herself a 40th birthday party next month, and the invite said no gifts. My wife still thinks we need to bring something, but I said if it says no gifts, we're in the clear. It's probably going to be a big party, and we're invited, so she can't really expect that many people to bring her a present. That's it. So what do we think, Ruth? The invite says no gifts. It's a coworker. Okay. So probably friends are invited, like that they've known for a long time. Probably family's invited. So it sounds like a big party. So you get an invite. It says no gifts. What do you do?
2: I think you bring a gift. I don't know. And it doesn't, the thing about no gifts, when it says no gifts though, it gives you a completely, sort of blank slate into how much you want to spend, what you want to give. You know, like I think no gifts still requires whether it's some flowers or a bottle of wine or a coffee mug with a funny thing on it. You know what I mean? Like you could literally go to the Dollarama yeah. or the dollar store and get whatever you want because it's no gifts. You put it in a nice little bag with some tissue paper and a card and they say, oh, you weren't supposed to bring anything. And then you could say, oh, don't worry, it's nothing. It's really nothing. But I think for me,
1: it's literally nothing, except it is literally, something.
2: Yeah, except that it's something, but it's almost nothing.
1: It's almost nothing. But you think this is like bare minimum you got invited to a party etiquette?
2: I do. I think it's, but I also think that if you don't want to buy anything, you don't have to. But at the very least, you're bringing a card.
1: Right.
2: Right?
1: Is it okay to, like, have a card with nothing in it?
2: I think so. I think when people say no gifts, if you don't mean it, don't say it. I think that the party goer can assume that we can take you at face value, right? So I think if you do give a card and there's nothing in it, that's fine. That's fair. And especially these days when everything is so expensive. And I know this is one of the things actually that's on the list for the round table discussion, but thrifting, like, I don't think it's okay. Can we make it okay to give a gift that was thrifted? Like, is that a thing we can make socially acceptable because, we need to reuse some of the things that we're throwing out? So, I think there are certain things, like I know you and Greg talked this morning about these are the things I would buy at a thrift store. These are the things I might not buy at a thrift store. So like, you know, there's that, but I wonder if, Anyway, I think it's fine to not put anything in the card. You say something nice, you give the card. It's fine to drop a like $10 Tim's card in there, or bring a small gift, like I said, flowers or a bottle of wine, something like that. I would just feel funny going completely empty-handed.
1: What if it doesn't say anything? Right? It doesn't say no gifts. But it's just an invite to a party. Do you have to go bigger, or can the same level of gift apply? I think in this situation, my go-to no gift is lottery tickets. I'll either, you know, do a Lotto Max 649, one of those, or some scratch tickets. So that's always my go-to no gift. If it doesn't say no gifts, are gifts then implied? Like, it's a 40th birthday is what I'm getting at. Like, when do we stop buying things for people when it's their birthday? Never?
2: Well,
1: it's a party, right?
2: I really think that when you're invited to somebody's adult party, it's really, it's wine or flowers. Like, my husband had a 60th birthday party for me when I turned 60, which feels like a million years ago now. And it was no gifts. It was a surprise party, but I found out afterwards it was no gifts because I was like, why are all these things here, right? And a lot of it was, but a lot of them were really fun, right? And some people got really creative with, they reached out to a bunch of people that I know and said, say something nice about Ruth, and we're going to put all these little things in a jar and then she can look at it whenever. And it was really nice. I got a couple of really, really nice coffee mugs. I got like bottles of wine. I got you know, like flowers, and it was a no gifts. So I didn't want them, like I wasn't expecting, but they were nice things, right? Mm-hmm. They were nice things, and they were sort of momentum. So I think that people usually bring something. The other thing that you can do, like, here's a good go-to. If you're not sure, make a donation to a charity in that person's name.
1: Oh, that's good.
3: The Human Fund.
2: Right? The Human what?
3: The Human Fund.
2: Yeah. Yes. Yeah.
3: No gifts, please. I already bought myself something irresponsible.
1: What do you do, Greg, when you get a no gifts invite? What's your go-to?
3: I bring compliments and light applause. So I'll give...
2: And a pocket of sunshine.
3: A pocket full of sunshine, yeah. Can we just quietly eat the cheese and go home by 10? I mean...
1: That's your gift to them, that you're not going to linger at the party.
3: Yeah.
1: Yeah. You're not a lingerer. Okay, so no gifts means a gift, is what we're saying.
2: No, I don't. I'm not really saying that. No,
1: you're not committing to that.
2: I'm not committing to that. Would I go with no gift? Probably not.
1: Okay.
3: Cash always works, if you're wondering.
2: See?
3: Cured meats.
2: Cured meats.
1: Hot
2: Stinky
1: sauce.
2: Cheese.
3: Yeah.
2: Stinky cheese.
3: And cured meats.
1: Some kind of consumable.
2: Right.
1: All right. So I don't know if that helps our writer in her. I do think, because your wife is saying, and it is her coworker, you're probably going to have to do something. It doesn't have to be a big deal, but certainly a card and some stinky cheese.
2: Right. Yeah. And my other thing is, if it's your wife's coworker, then she's probably doing the purchasing of the gift and thinking about what it's going to be. So you don't have to think about it.
1: You don't have to think about it. But you do have to think about writing into group therapy, because we give.
2: Yes.
1: We give.
2: We appreciate
1: advice.
2: That you wrote in.
1: Yeah, we do appreciate that you wrote in. That is a gift to us.
2: It is a gift to us. That's, and we didn't say gifts or no gifts, but that is a gift to us.
1: Truly, truly. So if you have a question, comment, or concern about your life that we can help you with here in group therapy, please send it in on Instagram or Facebook, Niagara in the Morning. We did it again, Ruth.
2: We did. I don't even know how many. Well, we've been doing this now for how long?
1: 2 years.
2: 2 years.
1: Mm-hmm.
2: Wow.
1: So untold amounts of advice, really.
2: We have so much experience now giving advice.
1: We're almost actual therapists.
2: We're almost actually professionals now at this point.
1: All right, news is next. Ruth's going to stick around, and City Councilor Matt Harris is going to join us for the roundtable. 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
6: Good morning. I'm Matt Holmes. We've got another bright, beautiful, sunny day right now. It's sitting at 20 degrees. Coming up, a drug bust in Niagara Falls calling for a cleanup and tulips for a donation. First check on traffic.
7: QEW 40 area bound at Gilmore. Still got construction blocking the right lane there. Not causing us too much in the way of delays, but do be aware of that closure on the approach. Opposite direction, Toronto-bound QEW. The on-ramp at Bertie is closed. Toronto-bound at Gilmore, right lane blocked for construction. And Toronto-bound on-ramp at Gilmore, as a result, closed. 406 looking good this morning in both directions. 405, 420 and Highway 58 incident and volume free. 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
6: In news, we start with a 30-year-old St. Catharines man who's been charged with drug trafficking after police say they caught him in the act near a Niagara Falls shelter. CKTV's Bonnie Heslop with the details.
8: It was on Monday afternoon. Police were called to the area of Main Street and Ferry Street in Niagara Falls, where they say they witnessed a man conducting several drug deals on an electric scooter. Police say the man went to a nearby shelter and was then arrested by detectives as he attempted to make another drug deal. 30-year-old Antonio Juliana of St. Catharines is facing various drug charges. Detectives say they seized 35 grams in suspected fentanyl, 14 grams of suspected cocaine, $6,000 in Canadian cash, and bear spray. Police say Juliana has been released with a future court date. Reporting in Niagara, Bonnie Heslop, 610 CKTV News.
6: Ontario Municipal Councillors could soon be removed from office for violating a code of conduct under a provincial bill that was passed yesterday. Municipalities and advocates have long called for stronger penalties for councillors who break the rules, including workplace harassment. The new law allows the provincial government to create a standard municipal code of conduct so all 444 municipalities are following the same rules, with penalties up to removing and disqualifying a member from office if they're in a serious violation of that code. Emily McIntosh, the founder of an advocacy group, Women of Ontario Say No, says the new law is a great first step to better protect women in municipal politics.
9: I don't know why we have let politicians be able to perpetrate behavior that we would never, ever accept in any other workplace in this province. And this goes across the board and across the country at every level.
6: Last year, three women were arrested at a Niagara Falls City Council meeting after staging a silent protest with signs reading "The Women of Ontario Say No." The incident followed the city's refusal to let an advocacy group speak about a proposed provincial legislation regarding municipal accountability. City of St. Catharines, meantime, issuing a major order to the owners of the former GM property on Ontario Street. Officials say they received a number of complaints last week, and following an inspection, they've issued an order to make repairs or demolish the buildings on site. The property standards order from the city cites a number of issues, including a collapsed ceiling systems, deteriorating structural supports, debris and rubble throughout the property, and more. Here's Mayor Matt Sisko.
10: The goal of this site, we want to see it remediated and we redeveloped. These orders aren't going to resolve those issues, but they will try to make the site safer for the community in the medium term. We're moving forward with that. We're hoping that, you know, maybe this is a starting point with the folks who control the property to finally get down that path of remediation and redevelopment.
6: The owners have been given until June 12th to make the repairs at the site, or they could appeal the orders. The annual Help Kids Shine campaign in support of the Niagara Children's Center wrapping up this weekend. Since 2017, campaign ambassador Cameron has been receiving therapy at the center. The 13-year-old also organizing a car show in support of the campaign.
11: We were like expecting only like 9 or 10 cars, but we got more like 109 and 110.
12: And it was incredible because they were just trying to work in like his love of cars into another school event. Well, it just snowballed and we got a turnout of like, I think, 500 people.
6: You can support the cause at the second annual school car show planned by Cameron and his family at Martha Cullimore Public School in Niagara Falls on Friday, June 19th between 4 and 7. All vehicles are welcome. To make a donation to the Help Kids Shine campaign, you can go to our website. And Port Colborne residents could pick up some tulips this week to support Port Cares. The city holding a tulip bulb giveaway on Friday morning at the Port Colborne Farmers Market. Curtis Dre says residents can come out, grab a bag of bulbs in exchange for a donation to Port Cares.
13: It's going to be on a first-come, first-served basis, and we have about 230 bags of tulip bulbs to give away, and each bag has 12 tulips in it. So it's a pretty big giveaway for us, and we're excited.
6: 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In sports, Mitch Marner and the Vegas Golden Knights are off to the Stanley Cup Finals. Vegas beating Colorado 2-1 to complete the sweep of the Avs. Marner leading the league in scoring in the playoffs with 21 points through the first three rounds. Meantime, tonight it's the Habs trying to tie up their series with Carolina. The Hurricanes leading Montreal 2-1 in the East Final. Puck drops in Montreal tonight at 8 o'clock. Shea Gilgeous-Alexander dropping 32 points as the OKC Thunder beating San Antonio 127-114. The Thunder now leading the West Final 3-2. The winner moves on to play the Knicks in the NBA Final. Niagara River Lions, they beat Montreal 87-72 last night. The River Lions hosting Vancouver Friday at the Meridian Center. Blue Jays snapping a 2-game losing skid with an 8-1 win over the Marlins at the Dome. Kevin Gausman on the mound tonight for Toronto. And the Welland Jackfish beat the Guelph Royals 6-1. The Jackfish home to Barrie tomorrow night. Your weather's next.
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6: Forecast, plenty of this beautiful sunshine out there for the afternoon and for the next week or so ahead. 26 degrees the high today. Tonight a few clouds, low down to 11. Tomorrow clearing back up with sun in the afternoon, a high of 22. Sunny and 20 degrees on Friday. Saturday, Sunday, Monday, Tuesday, some sunshine and that temperature sitting in the high teens or low 20s.
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1: And it's a Wednesday morning. What a great roundtable we have with us. Of course, community leader, Blossom correspondent, and amateur therapist Ruth Unruh sticking around. Thank you, Ruth.
2: Here I am.
1: And her city councilor.
2: Yes.
1: St. Catharines city councilor, Matt Harris. Good morning, Matt.
3: Can people actually see us?
1: No, no one can see us.
2: No.
1: No. That's why Matt, I look just, like this.
3: I would have shaved.
2: Matt's trying to win my vote by giving me, he says he's going to give me a fridge magnet for the upcoming election.
1: Oh, suddenly Matt is muted. Did he mute himself?
2: There he is.
3: Can you hear me?
1: Yes. There we go.
3: Okay. Do you want to know about the magnets?
1: Yeah, we want to know about the magnets.
2: Yeah. Oh, you muted again. Didn't want to talk about the
1: Every
2: magnets.
1: Time he talks about the magnets,
2: the magnets. It's the magnetic pull is preventing the microphone from working.
3: Let me try one more time.
2: See, now we can hear you again.
1: Could this be one of the rival ward people running, perhaps interfering?
3: I think Joe Kushner is listening.
2: He doesn't want you to give out magnets.
3: I want him to give out my magnets. You ever see that guy Canvas? He walks like the wind. He could deliver tons of things for me.
1: Really?
2: Oh, okay.
3: Yes. Yes.
1: Okay. Does he train every, he must train. He can't just do this every 4 years. He must stay up to date with the canvassing and the walking, right?
3: I've never seen anybody canvass as fast as Joe Kushner. Like, sometimes I'd go out with him. He would be done way before me. It was unbelievable. Like, he has a, like, he's, well, when you do it for 50 years, you kind of become an expert at it.
2: You get into a bit of a rhythm, eh?
1: Yeah, you get a system. Are you chit-chatting too long? Is that what's going on, or what? What is his?
3: Probably. Okay. And I walk really slow. He's more task oriented, kind of deliver it. I kind of like, well, look at those flowers,
2: And are we talking door knocking or are we talking just dropping literature off?
3: Just dropping stuff off.
2: Okay. Well,
3: but I get, I'll see something like, look at that little thing in their garden, a little gnome or something. And I'm like, well, look at that. That's kind of cool. But back to the magnets. You know why the magnets are important?
1: Why? Yes.
2: Yes.
3: Because people, most flyers blow away. Most people don't read flyers. Everybody usually has a metal door or a metal mailbox. So then you just plop them on, and all my magnets have all the important phone numbers.
2: That's good.
3: City Hall, Electra, all of them. Yes.
2: And for me personally, even if I don't say use the services of a real estate agent, if they send me a magnet, I use it.
3: And it's on the fridge.
2: Yep. I always like to have lots of magnets on the fridge. You never know when you're going to get artwork from your grandchildren.
3: Yep.
2: Or an important thing that you have to post there.
3: Yep. Or a city bill, right? Like the water bill.
2: I just pay them right away, Matt. I don't need to put them on my fridge.
1: My magnets are mainly holding photos of Ruth and I at different events.
3: Well, I'll give you a magnet that you guys can hold your photos with.
1: I love it. Maybe get a photo of the three of us and I can hold that up there. All right, let's talk St. Catharines issues, Matt, and I'm sure that the issue of the former GM site, although not in your ward, very important to the city, and now city staff has issued a, order to the owners of that property to either fix it or tear it down. Talking to Matt Holmes earlier this morning, he's a little skeptical as to whether or not this is actually going to lead to action on the property. You're, of course, part of all of these discussions. What do you think is going to happen here?
3: Well, I think it's good that we're monitoring the property and issuing property standards, tasks for people to complete to bring it up to standards, but I'm not sure that's actually going to motivate the people to tear it down or sell it. I think we kind of need to take a step back. There's lots of people always talking about the GM site. I think we need to, first of all, find out exactly who owns and holds mortgages, bring them all into a room and say, hey, listen, what's the plan? What are you guys going to do? How can we help it? And then if they want to sell it, maybe our economic development department helps try to find different people that want to invest in St. Catharines. I think we all need to work together, though, and we need to get different levels of government, because this is a big piece of property that has some issues. But we have to, like, literally sit down and say, hey, let's get something done. And whoever does that, like, if Cisco can get that done, he'll never have to run again. Like, he'll just get appointed every year or every 4 years, right? Like, let's figure it out. Like, this has been ongoing for how many years now? 14, maybe? 14 years?
1: And, like, yeah, I mean, it's an eyesore. I say it's not in your ward, but it is, it belongs to everybody in the city, yeah. And everybody knows exactly, you know, where this property is. And, we get texts all the time, even when we're not talking about it, of people just going, what's going on at the former, GM site? Like, people are so invested in this, Ruth.
2: Well, people are driving by, and that's why you're getting the texts, right? It's like, you don't have to be talking about it. You just have to drive by it, and you're like, what the heck is going on? And I think that, you know, I'm seeing a lot of people blaming some of the politicians, current politicians, city, like UMat or like whoever, the counselors that are in that ward. But I don't think anybody ever wanted to go into this and let that property sit. I don't think that that was the intention. I think that there was some really poor decisions made by the people who initially bought it, and things happened, and now we're in this situation. But I can't imagine that anybody wants it to be like that, like it is. And I like your point, Matt, that I think, you know, everybody involved needs to get in a room and sit down and hash it out. And like, how do we solve this? How do we make this so that it's not sitting there ugly and empty, but we can actually do something with it?
3: And oh, can I just add on that? And get people to commit to doing things, right? And actually set timelines and just get it done. Like, it's okay to pull everybody in a room and say, like, yeah, you could probably even swear and say, hey, get this done. I wasn't going to swear on air. Though.
1: But you might in a meeting. You might in a closed-door meeting.
3: 100%, I probably would. 100%.
1: Yeah, it's very important. All right.
2: Well, because it's enough. It's enough now, right? It's enough, yeah.
1: Yeah. And, we'll see what happens. The deadline for doing something here is June 12th. Although, you know, there are different avenues for them, the owners of this property, to contest the order. So we'll see if anything here, but, great conversation already on the roundtable. St. Catharines City Councilor Matt Harris and community leader and St. Catharines Treasurer Ruth Unruh. Let's take a look at the roads.
4: QEW 40 rebound at Gilmore, still got construction blocking the right lane there, not causing us too much in the way of delays, but do be aware of that closure on the approach. Opposite direction, Toronto-bound QEW, the on-ramp at Bertie is closed, Toronto-bound at Gilmore, right lane blocked for construction, and Toronto-bound on-ramp at Gilmore as a result closed. 406 looking good this morning in both directions, 405, 420 and Highway 58 incident and volume free. 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I'm Giles Tingey, 610 CKTV Time Saver Traffic, next in 15 minutes.
5: Forecast, plenty of this beautiful sunshine out there for the afternoon and for the next week or so ahead. 26 degrees the high today. Tonight a few clouds, low down to 11. Tomorrow clearing back up with sun in the afternoon, a high of 22. Sunny and 20 degrees on Friday. Saturday, Sunday, Monday, Tuesday, some sunshine and that temperature sitting in the high teens or low 20s.
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1: All right, here we go. Back in on the roundtable, community leader, Blossom correspondent Ruth Unruh, and St. Catharines City Councilor and our Antique Roadshow correspondent Matt Harris. Although, Matt, we haven't had to bring you in as an expert yet. I'm sure a news story will pop up where that expertise is going to happen. So it's great to know we have you on the roster.
3: That's right. Yep.
1: All right, let's go. We're talking about trucking now, something they're doing in BC. Soon it will be mandatory for commercial trucks to have dash cams. This is something that will be a first in Canada. And they say this is all to help drivers accountability, ensure there's going to be evidence in the event of a crash. There have been so many different reports, Ruth, news stories about the issues with commercial trucking schools in particular, not following regulations. They've been called, you know, truck driver license mills, where people just pay an amount of money and they get their license and they don't have proper training. And of course, we know how dangerous this can be on the roads. Is this something you'd like to see happen here in Ontario?
2: Well, I think that there has to be, I guess, greater oversight of how these truckers are being trained, because we do hear these stories about these trucking license mills or whatever, and that people aren't properly trained. I don't know if dash cams are necessarily going to solve the problem, because I think, like anything else, you know, for the first little while, you're going to like, oh, there's a dash cam, so I better be really careful. But after a while, you're going to get used to it. And does that really hold you accountable? I think it will be convenient for traffic officers to, you know, they try to recreate the scene sort of thing, like when there is an accident. And so they'll be able to actually maybe see what happened. However, I'm not sure that it's preventative. And if you're, you know, if you're using it to recreate an accident, then an accident has happened. So is it gonna, you know, is it gonna solve the problem? Is it gonna hold somebody more accountable? Like, I don't know. Am I gonna think about it every time I get in my truck? Oh, I better drive really good because there's a dash cam. I mean, I would think that a driver doesn't want to get in an accident, no matter what. That the problem is more around, I'm maybe getting in accidents because I'm not properly trained.
1: Yeah, I think on the other side of this too, Matt, is that, certainly there are truck drivers that are the problem, but I know a lot of truck drivers will say, well, there's proof here now that the stuff that cars are doing make it dangerous for them to be on the roads too. And this, you know, footage would prove that if there is, you know, a situation, even if the truck's not involved, they'd be able to have evidence of what happened in a crash.
3: Well, I think, like, I'm not sure what it's trying to achieve by putting dash cams in trucks, right? Because all that's going to do is monitor the traffic in front of them. I think every truck, every car should probably have a dash cam, because that's not going to prevent a trucker from being a better driver by having a dash cam, because it might show someone cutting them off, but it's not going to show that they're weaving in and out of traffic and driving super fast in a truck, right? So I don't know. We'll see how it works.
1: Yeah, see what they do.
3: See
1: there.
3: How much it costs to implement it with all these trucking companies, and if they actually
1: because then you also have the data from it, right? Like, there's one thing to, you know, put the cameras in, which is relatively inexpensive, but for the rest of us who know, you know, trying to hold on to the 5 million photos that you take of your dogs every day, you end up paying for storage for all of this data.
3: And see if they actually work, right? Maybe they work at first, and then they don't work at all anymore, right? Yeah. Like, how are you going to monitor that? How do you ensure that they're always working?
1: Yeah, but right? It's like any technology that we put in our homes and has to be updated as well. Maybe you could thrift one. Let's talk thrifting. This
3: you
1: is
3: probably
1: something
3: could thrift it.
1: You probably could thrift it. There's a lot of things you can thrift. Hey, Matt, this is where your Antiques Roadshow experience is going to come in handy here on the show. TD Bank looking at just how people are going to be redistributing their money or spending their money.

0: A lot of people are going to be cashing in their loyalty points that they've been saving for a long time. And 36% say they're looking for lower cost alternatives like buying secondhand items. So, Matt, we know you watch Antiques Roadshow. Are you yourself an antiquer or a thrifter?
1: I literally go to the different restores every week, every single week. There's always great stuff. People, like, you don't need to go and buy a super expensive dress or whatever. You know what I noticed at the restore? Really nice furniture, like oak dressers and things that literally used to cost a lot of money, antiques. You can buy it for like $100. And it's solid, better than IKEA, you know, solid. You can move it more than once. So I go all the time. I go to all the different liquidation stores. And yet, there's all kinds of deals to pick up. So, yeah.
2: And nobody wants that solid wood dining room set or dresser anymore, right? Like, it's interesting to me that I know. I talked about this when we cleaned out my mom's house. Like, she had really, really, really good, solid furniture. My dad was a carpenter. Some of it he built, some of it they bought, but they bought like good, well-built furniture. But it's like, nobody wants it. Nobody wants it. And so it has to go. So you take it to the restore, right?
1: And then it's sold at a fraction of the price of what it's really worth. So there's ways of saving money. Like, I have no problem thrifting, going here, going there, getting toilet paper. GT, best deal on toilet paper.
0: Hey, there you go. There's a hot tip.
1: There you
0: know
1: go.
0: What I've noticed, though, Matt, is that certain places, the prices have really creeped up. Like, I'm not going to mention them, but a couple of thrift stores, maybe one of the more, like, brand name type places, the prices are crazy.
1: I don't really go to that one that you're talking about because I'm not sure it's truly a not-for-profit thrift store, but...
0: No, it's not. They do give a portion of proceeds to profit charities.
1: Proportion.
0: Yeah, and it would probably be minimal, yeah.
1: I noticed the prices as well. I went to a store to buy paint the other day to paint something. I couldn't believe how expensive paint is now. Like, paint that used to be like $30 a gallon was like $90.
2: Do you know that there's a paint, sorry for interrupting, but do you know that there's a paint company, I don't know if it's still around, called Loop, and they recycle leftover paint. And it used to be sold at Giant Tiger. I don't know if it still is, but something for people to Google.
0: Okay, so they recycle paint and then resell it.
1: That's why she's a treasure. She knows these things.
0: I thought
1: you said treasurer originally, but treasure. You are
0: no,
1: a treasure.
0: No, she is a treasurer.
2: No, I'm not a treasurer. Let's no. not. I may not be a treasurer either, but I'm definitely not a treasurer.
0: You're definitely our treasure here, Ruth.
1: Yeah.
0: Okay. So, you know, being in a relationship is great. There's so many benefits to the whole thing, but whenever you're in a relationship, you do give up certain single person luxuries. Now, I like to think of these as things I get to do when my husband is away. So this is a list that people were asking about on Reddit. What is a single person luxury that people in relationships miss out on? Some of the things they came up with was knowing that the piece of chocolate cake you left in the fridge is still going to be there for you. Knowing things are where you left them, like the kitchen scissors. And not having to wait to watch the show you want to watch. That's a single person luxury sometime, Ruth.
2: That's a total single person luxury, not having to wait to watch the show you want to watch. I'm actually seeking shows that I can watch alone because it's golf season. And so sometimes I'm alone now. And so it's like, okay, well, what can I watch that he really won't like? Right. Like,
0: right.
2: That's gotta be the criteria.
0: Exactly.
2: But also the, you know, one of the things that nobody really tells you about is the fact that you have to think about what to have for dinner every night. And so those days, like, that's one of those luxuries where, like, all of a sudden you're cooking for somebody else and possibly other people, like if you've got kids or whatever too. And it's like, now it becomes a bit more of a, I really got to think about what, whereas if it's just you, oh, I got some eggs, I got a bag of salad, I'm good. Right? Or
0: yeah.
2: Popcorn or whatever. Cause you're not going to say, here's popcorn.
0: No.
2: Here's your dinner.
1: It's flavored popcorn, maybe.
2: Maybe if it's flavored popcorn. But even then, Matt, I'm going to say that 9 times out of 10, you're not going to offer popcorn as an alternative for dinner. Would you like to have popcorn for dinner tonight? I should try it sometime. Maybe the answer would be yes.
0: Maybe that's when you know it's a

0: soulmate, but you know, yeah. They're just going to have that pop card. Matt, any single person luxury? Like I said, I like to think of these are just the things I get to do when Kev's away.
1: I think watching TV, cause like, it's like series, like say there's a series on Netflix. You don't want to start it. And then if you do, then the other person wants to start at the beginning. And like my diet, like, I don't know. Like I don't, yeah, like I think that would be a huge adjustment to try and figure out what to eat. Cause I literally eat pizza every day. Right? Like I just, you know, or Burger King. So I'd have to, yeah, buckle down and clean it up a little bit and start to worry about actually preparing good meals.
0: Yeah, you might
2: be honest. It's a little bit of women's labor thing, right? It's like one of those things, right? Because I don't know if that's true in every relationship, but it's one of the things that women seem to take on.
1: Well, I don't think a lot of people would want to go to Burger King all the time, right?
2: No.
1: You think they would?
2: Not all the time.
1: Wow. Get the Whopper, the bacon Whopper.
0: Hey, right. Again, might be your soulmate right if you find right. That person, Matt. You know, might
2: but
0: be
2: you
0: your
2: gotta
0: soulmate.
2: Get the fries somewhere else. They don't have the best fries at.
1: You know what I do? I get the cheese sticks instead of fries. I sub it.
2: Oh.
1: I get those little mozzarella sticks, the 8-pack.
2: Really?
0: You don't get an 8-pack by eating at Burger King. That's for sure. Thank you both so much for being here. Always a pleasure.
2: Thanks. Have a good day.
0: Bye. We'll see you soon. St. Catharines City Councilor Matt Harris and Community Treasurer Ruth Unruh. Thank you so much for listening. Thank you to all of our guests. And thank you, Greg.
3: And thanks to Slappy White for joining us this morning.
0: Gene Valaitis is up next.
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5: Good morning, I'm Matt Holmes. We've got another beautiful day. Right now it's sitting at 21 degrees. Coming up, some big cities pushing diversity, stricter rules for municipal politicians, and helping kids shine. First check on traffic.
6: QEW 4 area bound at Gilmore. Construction's blocking the right lane. The 4 area bound on ramp at Gilmore also closed as a result of that closure. In the opposite direction, Toronto bound on ramp at Bertie is closed. Toronto bound at Gilmore. Construction blocking the right lane. And again, Toronto bound on ramp at Gilmore closed. 406 continues to run well in both directions this morning. 405, 420 and Highway 58 incident and volume free. 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I'm Giles Tingey, 610 CKTB Time Saver. Traffic next in 15 minutes.
5: In news, a report from the Canadian Chamber of Commerce says a small group of cities across the country is driving Canada's progress on diversifying its trade, while others fall behind.
7: The report says Calgary, Ottawa, Gatineau, Toronto, Saskatoon, and Kelowna, BC are among the cities making the strongest gains in export diversification beyond the U.S. market. It says many other cities in Canada aren't seeing the same shift, and manufacturing regions in Ontario continue to face weaker overall trade performance. Now, the report says the data suggests many businesses still expect Canada-U.S. trade conditions to stabilize, though trade conditions are likely to remain volatile for the time being. This as the federal government has set out to double non-U.S. exports over the next decade, and the government's spring economic update says non-U.S. goods and services exports increased by $33 billion in 2025 compared to 2024. David Augustine, The Canadian Press.
5: Ontario municipal councillors, meantime, could soon be removed from office for violating a code of conduct under a provincial bill that passed yesterday. Municipalities and advocates have long been calling for stronger penalties for councillors who break the rules, including workplace harassment. The new law allows the provincial government to create a standard municipal code of conduct, so all 444 municipalities are following the same rules, with penalties up to removing or disqualifying a member from office if they're in serious violation of the code. Emily McIntosh is the founder of the advocacy group Women of Ontario Say No, and says that the new law is a great first step to better protect women in municipal politics.
8: The Municipal Accountability Act is about holding municipally elected reps accountable for egregious acts of violence and harassment, better training for integrity commissioners, and consequence for actions that are so egregious up to and including removal. Of course, these cases have to be substantiated.
5: Last year, three women were arrested at a Niagara Falls City Council meeting after staging a silent violent protest with signs reading, "The Women of Ontario Say No." The incident followed the city's refusal to let the advocacy group speak about proposed provincial legislation regarding municipal accountability. Fix the buildings or tear them down. That's what the city of St. Catharines is telling the owners of the former GM property on Ontario Street. A number of complaints were made recently, and last week officials inspected the property. They've now issued a property standards order. The order calls for the owners to make repairs or demolish the buildings on site. Mayor Matt Sisko says this won't fix the broader issue of development, but it may start that process.
9: Knocking down the buildings is something that a lot of people in the community have wanted to see, but it doesn't get us closer to that ultimate goal of remediation and redevelopment. So we're taking this step, and we're hoping we can make this a first step along that path. And in the background, we keep doing the secondary plan, which we think is the biggest lever that the city has to pull to make sure the site finally and eventually gets cleaned up.
5: The order citing a number of issues, including collapsed ceiling systems, deteriorating structural supports, debris and rubble throughout the property, and more. The owners have been given until June 12th to make the repairs at the site, or they could appeal the orders as well. Tulips, they'll be up for grabs this Friday in Port Colborne. Curtis Dre says the city is running its annual tulip bulb giveaway at the farmer's market.
10: We're partnering with Port Cares, which is a great cause for us, and we've done this before in the past, and it's been very successful. So what we're looking for is essentially one bag per household, and in return, we're looking for a donation, either monetary or a non-perishable food item to give back to Port Cares.
5: Those tulip bags are one per household to be handed out on a first-come, first-served basis starting at 7:30 in the morning. And the annual Help Kids Shine campaign in support of the Niagara Children's Center is wrapping up this Sunday. CKTV's Bonnie Heslop with more.
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5: 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In sports, the Vegas Golden Knights off to the Stanley Cup Final after beating Colorado 2-1 in Game 4. Yeah, completes the sweep of the Avalanche. Mitch Marner's been leading the way for Vegas through this playoff run. 21 points, actually leads the league through the first three rounds. Meantime, tonight, in Montreal, 8 o'clock puck drop for Game 4 between the Hurricanes and the Habs. Montreal trying to tie that series up at 2 games apiece in the East Final. Over to the NBA, where it was Oklahoma City picking up a 127-114 win over San Antonio. The Thunder now leading the NBA West Final 3-2. Shai Gilgeous-Alexander with 32 points for the Thunder. The winner of that series goes on to play the Knicks in the NBA Final. Still on the hard court, the Niagara Riverlines beating Montreal 87-72 in Montreal last night. The River Lions hosting Vancouver Friday at the Meridian Center. Off to the Ball Diamond, the Blue Jays snapped their 2-game losing skid with a 8-1 win against the Marlins. They're back at the Dome tonight with Kevin Gausman on the mound. And the Welland Jackfish beat the Guelph Royals 6-1. The Jackfish back home against Barrie tomorrow night. Your weather's next.
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0: He's number one at stirring up number two. It's Gene Valaitis on 610 CKTV, Niagara's news and talk. It's time for Valaitis on the News, the early edition.
1: MAID, Medical Assistance in Dying. You've heard about it, but you haven't heard this nightmare of a story. It has to do with a Dr. James McLean of London, Ontario, who has been cautioned by the College of Physicians and Surgeons and has agreed to undergo 6 months of supervision. Why? He was providing MAID to a cancer patient without one of the three medications because he couldn't find the third one in his briefcase, and the MAID kit he had ordered from the pharmacy wasn't ready in time. So after pronouncing the man dead and leaving the home, Dr. McLean was called back after the family discovered that the man he had pronounced dead was breathing again. The doctor returned, administered more drugs, and pronounced him dead for a second time. Have you heard about birth tourism? Yeah, birth tourism. Apparently it's a booming business here in Ontario. While 2.5 million Ontarians remain without a family doctor, and the healthcare system is buckling under the pressure, we taxpayers are still funding health care for illegal immigrants who want their children born in Canada. The provincial government continues to divert tax dollars to maternity services that are used by non-residents, including those who enter Canada as a tourist or without legal status. So, data available from 2023 to 2024 reveals 2,775 non-resident babies were born and they get Canadian citizenship. Meanwhile, there are tens of thousands of people who are getting taxpayer-funded health care benefits from a program for refugees despite being denied their claim. Now, earlier this year, the Parliamentary Budget Officer revealed that the cost of this interim federal health care program, thanks to Katy Perry's boyfriend, had risen from $60 million a year to close to $1 billion annually. Yesterday, there was a follow-up report that broke down the program further, and the Parliamentary Budget Officer revealed that roughly 74,000 failed refugee claimants are still getting this incredible health care. And that was something that Tory MP Dan Mazier from Western Canada brought up yesterday in question period. Oh, what a mess.
2: Mr. Speaker, I'm really glad the Honourable Member brought up the Parliamentary Budget Officer because she just released a damning report revealing nearly 74,000 rejected asylum claimants remain eligible for luxury health care benefits under the Liberals' interim federal health program. This includes rejected asylum claimants who are listed as wanted for failing to show up at the removal proceedings. Yet under the Liberals, all these claimants still qualify for luxury health benefits like physiotherapy, counseling, and home care. Why are the Liberals providing better health care to rejected asylum claimants than hard-working Canadians?
3: Yes, sir. The Honourable Government House Leader.
4: Mr. Speaker, the minister has just gone through and will be going through again this Thursday extensive questioning, and she will be defending results that have achieved incredible.
1: I can't listen. You know, I voted Liberal most of my life, and I hear these guys now, and I just want to rip my hair out of my head. On a happier note, guess who's going to the Stanley Cup final? Auston Matthews? No. William Nylander? No. Mitch Marner, Vegas, sweeping Colorado. And Mitchie was talking last night in the dressing room like I've never heard him before.
5: Been good about staying in the moment and not celebrating too much, but we could see some emotion on the ice. Just what was that like?
6: Yes, a special moment. Like I was saying to Sean, I mean, there's been some dark times in hockey for myself, honestly. Thankful for my family, my brother, my mom and dad, my wife, all my friends around me. So, yeah, you know, that was a moment just to express, you know, some joy and some, you know, some fun there, and I'll enjoy it for the night and then, you know, be ready to go to work.
1: I've never heard Mitch talk that long before. And, you know, even though he doesn't get too excited, that's the most exciting I've ever heard him. And that little soundbite, courtesy of TSN, thank you. Mitchie, going to the Stanley Cup Final. Yeah. Montreal is back at it tonight. They're going to try to tie up that series. And that's Valaitis on the News, the early edition.
7: Here's your 610 CKTV weather forecast. The most glorious week of all time continues, and I'm going to keep saying that until I have a day where there's rain coming down, because as of right now, wow, it's just all sun. There are a little bit of clouds in the forecast at some point over the next couple of days, but still, for the most part, going to be nice and sunny. Today's high, 26 degrees and sunny. Overnight, 11 degrees. Tomorrow, 22 degrees, clearing skies. On Friday, 20 and sunny. Saturday, 19 and sunny. And Sunday, 19 and sunny with a mix of sun and cloud. Right now, it's 20 degrees, feeling like 22. 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
6: All right, here we go on Hump a Boo Boo Day, whatever that means. You can get a hold of me by texting me at 905-688-2582. Later on this hour, one of my faves, Chris Sims from the Canadian Taxpayers Federation, is going to be here. And when Chris comes on the air, she lets you know where your tax dollars are either going down the drain or up in smoke. Hour number two, comedian Carla Collins will be visiting, and we'll check in with Adam Zivo, who is in Ukraine, where they're still getting bombed overnight. But first, a regular on Wednesday, one of my faves, my longtime friend, the Reverend Michael Korn, is with us. Michael, what a glorious, beautiful, wonderful, warm spring day, blue skies. I've been waiting for this weather forever.
7: My golly, you're happy, aren't you?
6: I sure am. I love this weather.
7: Yeah, it is beautiful. It's lovely.
6: Yeah. Well, I was kind of surprised by this. Pope Leo has handed down his first encyclical, and it's all about AI challenges. And he even invoked the biblical story of the Tower of Babel, where a human tribe is driven by pride to create a tower, of course, tall enough to reach heaven, and that angered God. And the Pope said the story shows the risk of any enterprise that aspires to reach heaven without God's blessing. Now, were you surprised that his first encyclical, because they don't come out very often, was about artificial intelligence?
7: Well, I mean, part of me, and of course, we've just had Pentecost, and Pentecost is really the great solution, the alternative to the Tower of Babel, because suddenly everyone can understand each other. But there's part of me that says, why is this man talking about this issue? What is his expertise? How is he qualified? And on the other hand, he's arguably the only world leader who has enough respect, is thought to be beyond politics, beyond party, that when he does speak out, people listen. It is an issue. It's a major issue. And AI is going to be, we can all remember just a few years ago, it was interesting, but not that convincing. Now, it's incredibly convincing. And in a few years' time, we won't know what is real and what isn't. So I do think it's worthwhile that he does comment, but yeah, a little surprised. I think there are so many other issues that we could be discussing. I don't know. I mean, it's always been part of my reservation about the Roman Catholic Church, or about the papacy, I should say, that someone in that position should speak out on so many different issues. But having looked at it, there's a lot of common sense there, and people may listen. I don't know. But yeah, I've been reading some Catholic commentaries, and there are people who think he should be talking about other things. But he will. And I have a lot of respect for him. He's a moderate man, an intelligent man, a compassionate man. And I mean, you sent me today, jokingly, an AI thing of me apparently meeting the Pope, which had me as being way too svelte and slim, and also had me at the beginning with a North American accent. But even so, it was... And you did that in 2 minutes, you said. It was pretty good.
6: Yeah, and you know, had I said, give the man in the dark robes an English accent. See, I just forgot that. You have to prompt it correctly.
7: Oh.
6: But yeah, I made this video of you and Pope Leo standing around talking, and you were talking about the fact that you were going to be on the show, and the Pope said he will just be nice. And yeah, under 2 minutes.
7: I mean, there are genuine concerns here, because I mean... Very soon, it will be impossible. I think a year or two ago, it was very difficult to tell the difference, but it'll soon be impossible. And we have a new generation that doesn't, it understands what is right and wrong, but the definitions of right and wrong are so blurred now, and certain key words come out. and you define yourself by those key words. So if you say the word genocide enough, you're a moral person. If you take a certain position on an issue, even if you don't understand it, you're a moral person. And AI plays into that. But truth is to be found in social, well, even beyond social media, in things you've just seen on the internet. And that's a challenge to all of us, and of course a challenge to any church.
6: Mm-hmm. Well, you know, the internet is one of the greatest inventions of all time. It's also one of the worst inventions of all time.
7: Okay.
6: And for years, I've been saying the following about social media, which is driven by the internet, and social media is the feces-stained toilet bowl of the internet. So,
7: well, tell us what you really think.
6: Exactly. So now, we have AI, and he's saying don't leave it in private hands. There's got to be policymakers. There's got to be regulations, and I agree with him on that.
7: Yeah, but then who's that going to be? Russia, China,
6: yeah.
7: Iran, which is always problematic. But I would say that social media, in a way, is in decline. I can remember when it was Twitter, was incredibly influential.
6: Mm-hmm.
7: And then an alleged genius got hold of it and virtually destroyed the thing. I mean, Twitter and to tweet, these have become words in the vocabulary. And Elon Musk comes along and just expunges them. We're not going to use them anymore. I do not understand what that was about.
6: Mm-hmm.
7: But, I mean, there have been, in the past, when the Spanish Armada was defeated, most people in England didn't know for 2 or 3 weeks. I mean, this is what it was like back then. News traveled very, very slowly. And you think, oh, isn't that awful? Yeah, in a way, actually, it was much, much better because people concentrated on community, what was around them, family, and that was preferable.
6: Well, it's interesting, too, the other problem, because AI is getting better and better and better, a lot of the propaganda that was coming out of Iran about Israel, they were artificial intelligence generated videos. I mean, the stuff that they were showing never happened. And it's the same thing with Russia and Ukraine. And you know that therein lies a big problem, because you see something and you go, oh, fill in the blank of the country. They're terrible people. Only to discover weeks later that that never happened.
7: Well, the flotilla people to Gaza, there's all this footage of them being taken out of Israel, lying on stretchers, heavily bandaged. But then a miracle happens. They get to Turkey, and they're walking along smiling.
6: Yes.
7: So, yeah, people will lie. And no regime, no ideology, no country is immune from dishonesty. All sorts of people would do it. The Soviets did it for generations, and misinformation and so on. I mean, people died because of it. But it's happening now. Some countries are far more blatant. But AI is going to level the playing field, but not in a positive way.
6: Yeah. I want to change to a different subject, and I'll tell you why I'm bringing this up. My late dad, as everybody called him, Dr. Felix, he loved cars. And when I was a little cub, Dr. Felix would take me to all the car shows. And as he aged and was in retirement, I was living in California, and he visited me once, and I took him into a Ferrari dealership, and he was looking at the cars, and you know, I was kind of joking around with the sales guy, saying, you know, he told me he really wants to get a Ferrari. And the sales guy was just jumping up and down. So I bring up this thing. Ferrari, it has just manufactured and released a new $645,000 car. It's called the Luce. Michael, it's a Ferrari. It's an electric car. And if that isn't bad enough, it seats five people. And the former chairman of Ferrari was buttonholed in an airport by a reporter asking him what he thought of this thing. He almost started crying, and he said, I cannot say what I really think, because if I did, it would harm Ferrari, and we risk destruction of the legend. I agree with this man. Ferrari, an electric car? I mean, Michael, what do you do when you get to an intersection, roll down your window and go, brum, brum, brum?
7: Well, you know, I have to say, look, I didn't get the car gene. I just did not. My dad was a cab driver in London, England, and so it was diesel, the cabs. And I honestly do not care about cars, and we drive Toyotas, and if it gets me from A to B, that's all I care about. I have to say, I have limited time for people who I mean, on the road, there's always someone, oddly enough, somebody can drive pickup trucks, in just a pure coincidence, I'm sure. But I don't get it. And yet all cars will be electric in the future. You won't be able to buy a non-electric car within a few years. Dean, it has to be that way. I mean, if there's any hope that we are going to save what we do have now, it'll have to be that way. And so, I mean, I wish I could say to you, I'm really upset about this, but as much as I like Jeremy Clarkson and watch his stuff, engines and cars and how fast they can go, it just doesn't do it for me. I mean, if you want to talk about World War II British aircraft, yeah, we can talk about that all day. I love all that. But it's not my thing. And I do have a certain, I don't know, suspicion? No, who am I kidding? Dislike of people who start revving up their engines and so you've got a car that can make noise, yeah? I mean, what's the point you're making? So, I don't know. I mean, I know Ferrari is a legend. Also, a car that costs more than $500,000, you're not going to like me, but I'm afraid that in itself, I think, is, here we go, sinful. Mm-hmm. I think it's wrong. People are dying because they can't get basic hospital care and food, and somebody will spend that much money. I don't mind a bit of extravagance, but that much money on a vehicle for their own prestige, yeah, I don't go along with it.
6: Well, you'll be happy to know that my vehicle is 18 years old, and I've nicknamed it the Exxon Valdez because it leaks so much oil.
7: Well, my wife and I, we both have Toyotas, and we drive them until they don't work anymore, and then we get new Toyotas. But as I say, the next one round, I'm sure it'll be electric, because that's where most things are going, and maybe the Pope will write an encyclical about it.
6: the next thing you're going to tell me is there will be no more horse-drawn carriages in the future.
7: Well, you know, it's not that I'm nostalgic, in a way I am nostalgic, but I don't look back to that time. But there are things that do matter in my life and other things that don't. And, you know, we all do this, but as a priest, you come across people who, they're so desperate, and they're good people, and they simply do not have the money to pay for things that we take for granted. Mm-hmm. And when you see extravagant expenditure of wealth, often accumulated not through hard work but through luck and good fortune, you don't have to be political to think there's something wrong with this.
6: Yeah, I get it. I just had to bring it up, though.
7: Of course.
6: Just a little.
7: By the way, you haven't mentioned, of course, the most important thing is that Tottenham have remained in the Premiership.
6: I knew you were going to bring it up.
7: I rushed home from church on Sunday, not going to say how fast, cars, to make sure I could see the last 15 or 20 minutes of the game. And there is a God.
6: and you talk to him daily, I know.
7: Yes.
6: Or daily. Oh, Michael, what another great conversation. Thank you so much, and we'll do this again next Wednesday.
7: Anytime. Take care, my friend.
6: There he goes, the Reverend Michael Corrin. All right, let's take a quick break, because when we return, we're going to talk about your tax dollars and how and what the government does with them, whether they're going up in smoke or down the drain. Chris Sims, standing by. She's next on 610 CKTB, Niagara's News and Talk. I'm Gene Valaitis.
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11: 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Good morning. I'm Matt Holmes here. So it's making news. Nine people have been arrested. Police are searching for two other suspects following a major stolen vehicle bust. Niagara Regional Police say Project Jacklink started back in April of 2025. The initial investigation turned into a complex organized auto theft that was networked across southern Ontario. In total, seven youth aides, 16 to 17, have been arrested along with an 18-year-old and a 23-year-old from Hamilton. Police say the thefts involved newer model Lexus and Toyota vehicles. The losses exceeded $20 million across the province. The investigation, though, is still ongoing, and they believe there will be more arrests. Forecast, if you liked yesterday, you're going to love today as well. We've got sunshine and 26 degrees this afternoon. Increasing clouds tonight, a low down to 11. Tomorrow, it'll clear back up. We'll get some sun in the afternoon, 22 the high. Sunny and 20 on Friday. Long range look at your weekend. Looks beautiful. Saturday, Sunday, some sunshine, temperature holding around 19 degrees.
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6: Well, we're off to a good start with the text messages on the show. You can reach me at 905-688-2582. The first one, Alex, it just rolled in three words. What a moron. Now, I don't know if he's talking about me.
15: That could be about anybody.
6: I could talking about me or Reverend Corn.
15: Or it could even be me from the forecast.
6: The forecast is great.
15: Yeah, well, maybe there's someone out there that really likes a rainy day, and they didn't like what I had to say.
6: They're wrong. Yes, keep them coming. If we started off with what a moron, we can only go up from there. I love your text messages, by the way. All right, it is Wednesday, and on Wednesday I have, and don't tell this to the other guests. My favorite guest comes on the show on Wednesday. She is Chris Sims from the Canadian Taxpayers Federation. And good morning.
16: Good morning. I won't tell Dan McTagg or Brian Lilly or any of the rest of the gang.
6: No, don't mention that to them. They'll get jealous. Chris, let's get going here. The federal government says it's looking for ways to make an expense program for the former governors general more transparent after almost 50 years of secrecy. Now, the program allows the five still active former governors general to each bill the government up to just over $200,000 a year on top of their pensions.
16: Yes.
6: And this can be for just about anything. And I say that hesitantly because Rideau Hall won't tell the public how the money was spent, nor is it required to do so. So now Ottawa says, well, we may change that. And let me just add one thing before you answer. they released this on, when was it, Monday. And then I take a look at Blacklock's reporter, and Tom will be on with us tomorrow morning. The new governor general is being sworn in on the 8th of June, and cabinet will not disclose the budget for the event. Oh, yikes.
16: Yeah. So, to be clear, folks, this is not just a magical bill that gets paid. Every nickel of this is coming out of your wallets. So, the governor general is technically our representation of a head of state. He represents, in this case, King Charles III, who is our head of state. So, because we are a constitutional monarchy, we need that technical position there. But here's the big catch. It doesn't need to cost us an arm and a leg. And for any monarchists who are listening out there that are thinking, oh, I want to keep our history with Great Britain, I want to keep the tradition of the crown, we better rein this in here, folks. Because if we don't, the people, the peasants, are going to grab their pitchforks and start losing it. Because, to your point exactly, Gene, it isn't just that they're paid around $400,000 per year, mm-hmm. or that they live in a mansion, Rideau Hall, or that they have an entire staff of footmen, okay, and maids and cooks and dressers and all of those things. Oh, and we pay for their wardrobe. And when they're done, when they've left office after only a few years, it isn't just the pensions. To your point exactly, they have an expense account of 200 grand forever. Until, in fact, 6 months after they're dead. So, I don't know, they're going to go hang out with Beetlejuice or something, and we still have to pay for their train tickets. Like, it's crazy. And so this is where we are imploring Prime Minister Mark Carney, now's the time. You're changing up the Governor General, rein in the expenses, but now they're not telling us how much even just the ceremony is going to cost. Things have got to change here, Gene.
6: Yeah. Well, on Sunday morning, I overdosed on Gravol and turned on the CBC, and I saw Rosemary interviewing the current Governor General, Mary Simon. Mm-hmm. And, you know, the conversation got around to the fact that she's an Indigenous woman and speaks her native language and English, but we all knew coming into this thing she could not speak French. So we provided her with, what was it, something like 300 hours of French lessons. In any event, we paid, the taxpayers, we all paid $52,000 for French lessons, and when you see her in public, the only time she says anything in French is bonjour and merci.
16: Yeah, me too. So this is, again, folks, this is an expense that we all paid, including Rosemary Barton's salary, by the way,
6: yes.
16: which we still don't know how much that is, even though we pay the full freight at CBC, but we don't get to know. I'll get to that in just a second, because I just got some FOIs back asking how much they pay their pundits on Power and Politics, and they won't tell us. Those talking heads that they have permanently baked into their show all the time, mm-hmm. we're paying a fee for them to appear, but they've blacked out the documents on me, Gene. So to your point on the Governor General, it isn't just the salary, it isn't just the pension, it isn't just the mansion, it isn't just the clothes. Yeah, if they, he or she doesn't speak French, we have to pay for that too. This could be conducted with a ceremonial role, meaning someone who is already accomplished in his or her life, who takes a modest salary, sure, let them live in Rideau Hall. It's already physically there. But it's a modest salary. There's no 200 grand per year. There's no secrecy about their budget. Things are trimmed down to a reasonable amount. This could be a simple ceremonial role, because at the end of the day, the role of the Governor General is ceremonial. He or she gives the royal stamp of approval to legislation, because the king isn't flying over here every other Thursday to do it.
6: Well, and we talked about when Chuckles and Camilla were here to read the throne speech.
16: Jeez.
6: What an incredible waste of taxpayers' money that was. Something like they were here for 24 hours, and it came in at something, a cost, when you add everything up, it was like $160,000 an hour while they were visiting.
16: Yeah, they're expensive. They're not a cheap date. Bringing them over here is super expensive, and it includes often a lot of security costs. Mm-hmm. But my understanding was that that didn't even include the security costs.
6: Oh, no.
16: It was just travel and accommodation and all the staff and blah, blah, blah. Keep in mind how many staffers suddenly show up to work and flock in, and analysts flock in, and, of course, then that racks up the bill. But, yeah. I can't believe you call him that.
6: What,
16: good thing we're not in King Henry VIII's time.
6: King Chuckles? Well, King Chuckles is not my king, I'm sorry. And Camilla the homewrecker. I mean, you know, I'm sorry. A royal...
16: Cromwell would get you, man.
6: Yes,
16: like hundreds of years ago, Cromwell would be chasing you down the street.
6: But I mean, really, think about it. Think about a king and a queen. The only thing that a king and queen should be doing is on the back of playing cards, as far as I'm concerned.
16: And not on our money. What would you like to have on our $5 bill? I've never asked you this.
6: John Candy.
16: Nice.
6: Yes.
16: Oh, that's the first I've heard. I've heard a lot of Terry Fox, which would be lovely. But I haven't heard John Candy. Lovely choice.
6: Yep, John Candy, Terry Fox. Yeah, people like that. I think, you know what? People would love to have John Candy on the $5 bill.
16: Oh, he was such a gem of a person.
6: Yeah. A national hero.
16: Kind-hearted man.
6: Yeah, you should see the documentary about him.
16: I will.
6: We're going to take a break because here in the Niagara region, Chris, we are having the most beautiful, incredible weather. I mean, the forecast until next Tuesday is nothing but sun. So
16: beautiful.
6: I want to jump in here and get Alex on. When we return, I want to talk about the 15% of Canadian revenues on U.S. streaming services. Probably one of the dumbest decisions coming out of Ottawa in ages. And a few other things about Doug Ford and his ads that he's running, and you guys found out how much they cost. So Chris Sims, my favorite guest, don't tell anybody, is with us from the Canadian Taxpayers Federation. We'll check out the weather and return with her in just a sec on 610 CKTB, Niagara's News and Talk. Cue the weather fairy music. And here's Alex with more great news.
15: Sun, sun, sun, sun, sun, sun, sun. That's how I'd address my kids if I had six sons. And that's also the weather forecast this week. All right. 26 degrees, mainly sunny. No humidex today, actually, surprisingly enough, even though we do have one currently. 11 degrees with clouds overnight. Tomorrow it's going to be 22 degrees, sunny skies and clearing from the night before. Friday, 20 degrees and sunny. Saturday, 19 degrees and sunny. And then on Sunday, 19 with a mix of sun and cloud. Right now it's 20 degrees, sunny outside. I see nothing but blue skies out of my window. What do you see, Gene?
6: Nothing but blue.
15: 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Humidex of 22 with your 610 CKTB weather. 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
6: All right, if you want to get a hold of me, text me anytime, 905-688-2582. Hour number two, Paul Wright, our social media guy, will be here. An interesting topic today about grandparents and artificial intelligence. Comedian Carla Collins will be joining us. Adam Sivo is in Ukraine. We'll talk to him. We'll have a highlight from Niagara in the Morning with Steph Vivier. And in hour number three, we'll set up the drive with Gonzo. He's in the air chair at two. Right now, though, we continue with Chris Sims from the Canadian Taxpayers Federation. And Chris, thanks to your organization and Freedom of Information, you guys have discovered what Doug Ford has been spending on promotional road signs and also in general advertising. And I point this out on the show, and I'm not trying to lose a client, sales department, but when you hear those ads, you know, promoting Ontario and what we're doing and nickel mining and all the rest of it, that's taxpayer money that are paying for those ads. And you know, they're kind of tricky because they're trying to tell you a story of how good the province is. But really, in effect, it's Doug Ford patting himself on the back, and it's at our expense. And he's, and promotional road signs and these ads and the TV ads, man, they're spending a fortune.
22: A big amount of money. I will point out, I do your show usually from Alberta, and I see and hear those ads. So they're not, you know, micro-targeted just to the area, you know, where they're actually building something or doing something. No, no, no, no. This is, it sounds very on the line of political.
6: Yeah.
22: And you're right. Our Ontario director, Noah Jarvis, good young kid, he was working really hard, and he got a hold of some access to information, and he's showing how much we're actually spending on the advertisement. You know, when you're driving on a road, and there's this enormous blue sign patting itself on the back saying, this amount of money invested in this road, you know, brought to you by, you know, on government of Ontario. Well, in this case, A, it's blue, which I find kind of funny, because last time I checked the Ontario flag, it's pretty red.
6: Yeah.
22: So I'm just saying that that shade of blue looks natural on Doug Ford, is all I'm saying. Mm-hmm. And the amount of money that we spent, it's more than $1.45
6: million.
22: Oh. So almost $1.5 million just on those roadside signs. I'm not talking about the radio ads, the podcast ads, the TV ads. No, no, no, no. Those signs you see on the side of the road, $1.5 million. Like, they could have filled 58,000 potholes for that amount of money.
6: Wow.
22: So we're definitely putting some questions forward here, saying, this looks like a waste of money and really self-promoting, so you should probably knock it off.
6: You know, the figure that you guys got from the Freedom of Information, each sign costs the taxpayer $28,000 for a sign.
22: I don't know how that's possible.
6: I don't know.
22: Like, are they painting it in titanium? I didn't know they could make that into a liquid. Like, these are platinum? Are they edging it in platinum? Like, 28 grand per. I actually don't understand how they're able to spend that much per sign.
6: I don't get it either. But let's see. You're reporting that the Auditor General found the Ford government spent in 24-25 $111.9 million on advertising. Wow.
22: Yep. And keep in mind, okay, guys, advertising is usually for a service that you can choose. You can opt in or opt out of. Or the business could exist one week and, God forbid, could be gone the next based on the market and people choosing to use them. Government is eternal. government will spend your money no matter what. It's just like the tides. Mm-hmm. But here we are spending money on advertising. It is a terrible waste of money. If we were swimming in cash, like if we had big surpluses and stuff, we'd be a lot more forgiving. But we're not. The province of Ontario is one of the most indebted sub-sovereign nations in all of the world. Your debt interest payments are costing you hundreds of millions of dollars per week. And federally, the debt interest is costing us more than $1 billion a week.
6: Mm-hmm.
22: So we have unmoney. We have no money to spend on nonsense advertising. Like, they all need to knock it off.
6: Well, let's talk about another government agency here. When I read this announcement, I was just like, is this April 1st or something? The Canadian Radio, Television, Telecommunications Commission, in other words, the CRTC, has announced that it's increasing the streaming tax from 5 to 15% of Canadian revenues. Of the big streaming companies out of the U.S., Netflix, Prime Video, Disney, and more. Now, the free trade agreement with Mexico and the United States is coming up for review on the 1st of July. This is going to tick off the United States like something fierce. They could not have announced this at a worse possible time. And I said this, like, I'm sorry, I am regulated by these guys, but I'm just going to say it. This is the dumbest decision that has come out of the commission.
22: Yeah, big time. And I'm going to grab on to a tiny little thin filament of silver lining here. I agree, it's a majorly dumb decision. And the little silver filament of cloud lining I'm holding on to right now is Mark Miller, who is the minister in charge of this, and for whom I'm now biting my tongue because I'm trying to be positive, he said the word review. He said the government is going to review that decision by the CRTC, and that's a very good sign. In political speak, that means that they're tapping the brakes and taking a look at it. If he had been all for this and his department was all for this and his staffers, whom we all pay for, were all for this, he would have been giddy and saying, yeah, let's stick it to the Yankees. Everybody should be paying more even when they're just trying to relax and forget about our stupid government and watch a show. He didn't say that. He said review. So hopefully, folks, if all of us gang up on him right now, I'm not joking, everybody phone Mark Miller's office. Everybody email Mark Miller's office. Tell them that you are returning your pop cans, okay? Tell them that you are choosing which bill to pay many months at a time. That you cannot afford yet another huge tax on one of your escapes, which is in Netflix it is for me. Like, I watch old ER shows from the 1990s. I watch The Crown, something to ignore the government for a little while. Mm-hmm. And they want to jack up the cost. Two things could happen here, Gene.

0: severely poke the bear, that is the United States, just on the eve of our negotiations, which it looks like our side is doing terrible things. That's one. Mm-hmm. Two, it could just it's going to just increase our costs. Like, if you have a subscription to something like Prime or Disney Plus or Netflix or whatever, it might even, by the way, catch Spotify, because Spotify also broadcasts or sends out video signals with their music if you subscribe to it. So just a note there. So it's going to increase our costs. But three, they could just say, forget it. Like, they could just say, screw it. Mm-hmm. The same way that Facebook has done with news, where you can't post things that are newsy on Facebook anymore, some of these big companies might just look at the Canadian market, which is comparatively small, and say, yeah, I don't think so.
1: Yeah.
0: I don't feel like spending my time and staff hours on a 15% revenue tax and dickering with a bunch of bureaucrats over in Gatineau. Bye. You're no longer available in this country. Like, those three things could seriously happen here, and it's a super dumb thing for them to do.
1: Yeah, and the cost would be passed along to the consumer, of course. Yeah.
0: Instantly. It always happens that way. Can I give you a quick scoop before we go? There's another A-tip that we did.
1: Ooh.
0: It was, you remember how there was all this foo-foo-rah about airplane food and Beef Wellington and all this fancy stuff that both the Governor General and the Prime Minister were spending? We just got back, like fresh off the presses, another access to information request. Carney's picking up the torch and continuing on. He spent close to $200,000 just on airplane food, while he globetrotted and landed in three places, London, Rome, and Brussels. So all in quick succession, our Prime Minister was over in Europe, which seems to be his favorite place to go, and we spent almost $200,000 on airplane food. It includes braised beef served with red wine reduction, Italian, Spanish, and European selection of charcuterie. I think that's a snack plate. cucumber pearls. I had to look it up. And what really got me, get this, Scottish salmon. Salmon from Scotland. I don't know. I'm not the best Canadian history buff, but I'm pretty sure we have salmon available from origin of both coasts.
1: Yes.
0: Canadian salmon. But no, they spent taxpayers' money on Scottish salmon. So there's a good one. Fresh off the press. Nobody else has touched it yet, Gene.
1: Oh, my goodness.
0: I'm sorry. You laugh or you'll cry. You have to point and laugh at these people.
1: You have to. I
0: know.
1: Oh, it's just. Hey, did you find out anything more about the CBC? Because you mentioned that off the top.
0: Oh, yeah. So I talked to, for the CBC. So two things. A, I interviewed the head of the Canada's biggest police union, the National Police Federation. He's the union rep for the Mounties, like 20,000 Mounties. They are saying they want answers from the CBC after some of their active duty cops and veterans were tricked into these horrendous flip the script sort of situations. Their phones were taken away from them. They started getting browbeaten verbally by a bunch of activists. Like, it was crazy. So A, they're super mad and they want answers from the CBC. And get this, the union head is advising all of his members to not accept interview invitations from CBC.
1: Mm.
0: Yeah, the guy who represents the rank and file men and women of the RCMP is saying don't talk to the CBC. We got a problem.
1: A big problem.
0: A big problem.
1: I think we should sit down and have some Scottish salmon and talk about this.
0: Oh, my goodness. I'll bring the braised beef charcuterie board, I guess.
1: I guess.
0: And a whole bunch of wine. And a whole bunch of wine. They had four different wines to choose from and a bunch of what they called gourmet butter cups. I'm not sure who made those. But, we all paid for this. Three-city hop, $195,000 just on the meals.
1: Well, I hope the wine came from Kelowna and also the Niagara region.
0: I don't know. It's looking kind of French. I can't pronounce this very well. Le Clos Jourdain, Le Grand Club. I don't think that's from Niagara. I'm sorry.
1: No, it should be, but it's not.
0: It's bad, folks. It's bad.
1: Oh, well, to say another French word, ooh la la.
0: Pardon my French.
1: Exactly. Chris, always a pleasure. Let's do this again next Wednesday morning.
0: Same bat channel.
1: Okay, same bat time. There she goes, Chris Sims from the Canadian Taxpayers Federation. She's great. All

0: Wright, the news. Then, Paul Wright, Carla Collins, Adam Zivo, and a highlight from Niagara in the Morning with Steph Vivier. It's Hump-a-Boo-Boo Day, whatever that means, on 610 CKTB, Niagara's News and Talk. I'm Gene Velaitis.
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6: Good morning, I'm Matt Holmes. Here's what's making news. Nine people have been arrested. Police are searching for two other suspects following a major stolen vehicle bust. Niagara Regional Police say that Project Jacklink started back in April of 2025. The initial investigation turned into a complex, organized auto theft network that stretched across southern Ontario. In total, seven youth aged 16 to 17 have been arrested, along with an 18-year-old and 23-year-old from Hamilton. Police say the thefts involved newer model Lexus and Toyota vehicles, and the losses exceed $20 million across the province. Staff Sergeant Rich Goche.
7: These organized groups operate in such a way that, they might have a shopping list, and they'll direct their underlings to, if they need a silver Acura 365 or a Toyota 4Runner with, you know, all the bells and whistles with a certain color, then that they'll go and search parking lots, and then when they find a desired vehicle, they can track it by putting one of their tracking devices on it and then proceed to take it at a later time under the cloak of darkness or wherever the car is parked later down the road.
6: Investigators believe those vehicles were being prepared for export to ports in West Africa. 83 vehicles worth $5.5 million were recovered when police searched the port of Montreal. Police are still searching for a 20-year-old and a 22-year-old, one from Ontario and the other from Quebec. The investigation is ongoing. Officials believe there will be more arrests. This while the OPP have arrested three people after busting an illegal cannabis company offering same-day deliveries in Niagara. CKTV's Bonnie Heslop with those details.
8: The OPP's Joint Forces Cannabis Enforcement Team says they launched a Project Diagonal, a multi-agency investigation targeting the company's Harmonized Hemp and Cannatrust. Police say the companies were offering cannabis delivery in Niagara on the same day and also courier service to ship illegal cannabis products nationwide. Officers executed six search warrants at properties across Hamilton and Niagara, alongside five vehicle searches. Police say they found $1.1 million worth of illegal cannabis and cannabis products, as well as 770 grams of magic mushrooms. 32-year-old Jason Muscat Tyler of Niagara on the Lake, 31-year-old Sean Paul Farr of Hamilton, and 37-year-old Michelle Dolbeck of St. Catharines are all facing drug-related charges. They will be in court on Monday, June 8th. Reporting in Niagara, Bonnie Heslop, 610 CKTB News.
6: City of St. Catharines coming down on the owners of the former GM property on Ontario Street. Mayor Matt Sisko says it all comes after a number of residents contacted the city with complaints.
9: There was some evidence that there were major security issues. So staff, you know, as a normal part of their course of action, they went out and investigated. They saw that a portion of one of the roofs had caved in, and so that led to a formal inspection, and that's where the orders came from.
6: The property standards order calls for the owners to either make repairs or demolish the buildings on the site. The owners have been given until June 12th to make the repairs at the site, or they could appeal the orders. Cisco says the orders won't resolve the issues that have prevented redevelopment, but he's hoping that they'll serve as a starting point for a path forward. U.S. President Donald Trump's trade czar says tariffs will remain on Canada and Mexico despite a trade agreement.
10: U.S. Trade Representative Jameson Greer was speaking at the Council on Foreign Relations when he was asked about trade talks with Canada. The Trump administration has started official CUSMA negotiations with Mexico, but have not yet begun with Canada. Greer says most nations have begrudgingly accepted some level of tariffs, but he says Canada is in a different spot, and it's, quote, hard to see where that ends. Greer says some areas of negotiations with Ottawa will be challenging, pointing to the auto sector.
6: The Help Kids Shine campaign in support of the Niagara Children's Center set to wrap up this weekend. Cameron, a 13-year-old Niagara Falls boy and ambassador for the campaign, started attending therapy at the center back in 2017. His father, Michael, says the center has been amazing.
11: Walking in that door of the Niagara Children's Center, you feel connected instantly. Our first therapist, Linda Bell, was incredible, speech therapy, and she connected us to occupational therapy for Cameron and recreational therapy continues to this day. So I was just blown away by the connection that they do. They start to give you community, and then we've met friends through the center.
6: Cameron, a car enthusiast, launched his own school car show that drew more than 100 vehicles and 100 attendees last year. The family already planning the next edition of the car show, set to take place at Martha Cullimore Public School in Niagara Falls on Friday, June 19th from 4 to 7 in the evening. Sunshine today up to a high of 26 degrees, tonight down to 11. Tomorrow we've got 22 degrees with some sunshine in the afternoon, sunny and 20 on Friday. I'm Matt Holmes, news next in an hour on 610 CKTB. Niagara's news and talk.
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0: All right, before we get rolling along here in hour number two, I just wanted to mention that our pal Mike Goforth, who's the president of Local 217, the Niagara Parks Workers, they have gone into their Wednesday mediation day. It started about 7 minutes ago. I'm watching my phone for text messages if anything breaks on this story, because, you know, they can go out on strike at 1 minute after midnight unless something breaks or something happens today. So maybe if Mike has a break, he'll give me a text. I'll throw him on the air. Anyway, I am watching that story for you. All right, later this hour, Carla Collins, the comedian, will be with us, and Adam Zivo. But right now, another Wednesday regular, Paul Wright, the president and CEO of Link Through Social, is with us. Good morning, Paul.
14: Good morning, Gene. Great to be here as always.
0: Yeah, what a fantastic day. Well, Alex and I are just loving this. This is really something. Alex has never had this much fun doing the weather, because normally, you know, this high, that high, how much rain, how many mill. All he has to say now was sunny for 6 days, and that's the weather.
14: That's all we want to hear.
0: That's, you got it. Hey, you said you wanted to talk about something fun, and that is artificial intelligent grandparents are becoming social media influencers. What's that all about?
14: Oh boy, Gene. Yeah, your Nono and Nona could possibly be AI generated grandparents. fake grandpas that are created entirely using AI, and these characters are giving cooking advice, life lessons, reacting to viral videos, and some people don't even realize at first that they're AI, but they're getting millions and millions of views.
0: You're kidding.
14: No, I'm not. You have an AI grandma making pasta while giving relationship advice. AI grandpa reacting to the modern slang. Just seniors reviewing products or sharing wisdom. It's a new trend, and it's it's gone completely viral.
0: Now, without patting myself on the back, I'm getting really, really good at artificial intelligence. And nice. It's all thanks to Artificial Intelligence for Beginners that Dave Charles and I do on Friday. I mean, yeah. I'm making videos, birthday cards. I mean, I can't believe where I have come in, you know, just under a year. But now, you know, you got me thinking. Because there's this one senior Italian grandma. And she mainly speaks Italian. She'll throw in a few English words, but she cooks up some of the best Italian food, which is one of my faves. And you've got me thinking now, is this really a Nona who is sharing her knowledge of cooking from years and years of experience? Or am I being fooled by this old lady?
14: Yeah, I'm not sure of the one you're watching, but there's a few really big ones that are getting millions of views. Grandma Gigi Official and Granny Spills. Those two are some of the top ones, but quite potentially the one you're referring to might be AI as well, Gene. They're just, you know, brands are gravitating towards these AI influencers. So just not Nona Nonas potentially, but you know, the AI influencers, they never get tired. They never miss a posting schedule.
0: That's true.
14: Technically they can produce unlimited content. Is this where we're going? I think it might be.
0: Now you said one of them is called Granny Spills?
14: Yes.
0: Okay. And where is she on? Like TikTok or Insta?
14: Yeah, TikTok and Instagram and another really popular one is Grandma Gigi, G-I-G-I Official.
0: Yes.
14: And, yeah, these AI grandparents are more positive than some of the real social media influencers. There's no drama, no flexing their bodies and showing up with luxury cars, just cookies, soup, recipes, and life lessons.
0: Wow, I love the concept, but I mean, you really have me thinking now about what I'm watching because, you know, I make silly videos for friends and stuff like that. And
14: sure.
0: They're always fun and they always have explosions and stuff like that. But, yeah. You know, Michael Corn and I were talking about this because the Pope has come out with an encyclical about AI. And we talked about this morning. And before we went on the air, I was sitting in my office, the kitchen. I like to call it my office. It sounds better. I was sitting in my office, the kitchen, and in under 2 minutes, I made a 10-second video of Michael talking to Pope Leo and saying mm-hmm. that he and I were going to be talking about him. And the Pope says, well, just be nice to me, Michael. And I sent it to him, and he was just like, you've got to be kidding. I mean, it's that good.
14: Yeah, yeah, it's incredible. And this could be the future, Gene. Think about when Pixar movies came out, and people were reluctant at first, but then they produced some of the biggest grossing box office yeah. hits of all time.
0: Sure.
14: And now this is another trend that's coming in is AI-generated entertainment. There's a popular a reality show called Love Island.
0: Yeah.
14: And there is now a AI generated spoof of Love Island. And it's basically AI generated fruit talking and conversing like they're on the dating, reality show Love Island. So I don't know. This is the direction we're going in 2026.
0: Yeah. Well, you know, like I was saying, like a year ago today, I kind of knew what artificial intelligence was all about. Now I yeah. use it on a daily basis. And like I said, because I study and practice, I'm getting better and better and better. I'm just wondering, and there's no definitive answer for this, where is this going to be in 2 years, 10 years, 20 years?
14: I know. It's staggering. I mention on my podcast all the time, it's not progressing, you know, day by day or month by, it's second by second. Mm-hmm. And it's just, I don't know where the cap will be. It's something that is just totally mind boggling. And in 2 years, Gene, I don't know, maybe we'll be talking with a AI-generated guest on your show.
0: Yikes. Well, I've met you, so I know that you're an actual human being.
14: I'm real.
0: Yeah, you're real. Well, you know what? When I get home and working on the Thursday show, I'm going to check out Granny Gigi and Granny's Bills. So thanks for passing those along, and thanks for being with us once again, and we'll talk to you again next Wednesday morning.
14: Sounds good, Gene. You have a great week.
0: You too. There he goes, Paul Wright, president and CEO of Link Through Social. You know what? I think I've been scammed by old ladies. I really do. I'm going to check out these grannies. Might do it during the show, too. Yeah, I think we'll have to do that. All right, let's get in a quick break for the weather. Then we'll come back with comedian Carla Collins, a feature we like to call Carla Collins with a Twist, because we're halfway there to the weekend. It's 610 CKTB, Niagara's News and Talk, the Weather Fairy Music, and Alex.
15: So we've actually moved in the opposite direction in terms of the temperature and where we're at right now, and in a good way, I guess. 26 degrees and mainly sunny is still what we're expecting today. Overnight, 11 degrees. Tomorrow, it'll be 22 with some clearing skies. Friday, 20 degrees and sunny. Saturday, 19 and sunny. And then on Sunday, 19 with a mix of sun and cloud. Right now, 19 degrees. No humidex out there right now. Just a half hour ago, it said 22 degrees with a humidex of 24. But at any rate, we're sitting at a comfortable spot right now.
0: Still nice.
15: Still very nice. With your 610 CKTV weather forecast, I'm Alex Hobson.
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25: Oh, we're halfway there. Oh,
0: righty. It's the Wednesday Hump a Boo Boo 10:15 segment, and that means we're halfway there to the weekend, and we'd like to have some fun on a feature we love to call Carla Collins with a Twist. It's comedian Carla Collins. Yay, she's back. Good morning.
3: Good morning, Gene. How are you?
0: I'm good. You're still in Canada. You got two big shows happening in the Hammer this weekend.
3: That's right. My first time in Hamilton, Ontario.
0: You're going
3: to
0: love it.
3: I'm saying, you know, it's the Steel Town girl. I'm originally from Sault Ste. Marie, as I like to, you know, let people know. So for me, Hamilton's bougie. That's like the Sioux with better weather.
0: That's funny. Just don't drive on Main Street in Hamilton. It's kind of like the roads in Iraq. I mean, there's so many potholes. It looks like it's been bombed by some other city, and they haven't fixed it yet. Aside from that, though, Hamilton's a great place.
3: Yeah, well, I hear it's really becoming the scene. But, you know, I have to say I was heading out of Toronto with my bro the other day, and it was like a weird video game trying to kind of circumnavigate all of the potholes. This was headed out of the city. It was horrible.
0: Yeah, it's bad this year.
3: Yeah, what's going on? I think entire families could be lost in them. I don't know.
0: No, it's so true. I mean, I have a little commute here to the radio station, and I've done it for so long now. I know when to change lanes to avoid the potholes. It's just that bad.
3: It really, like, you know, there's little ones, but he was like, yo, dude, this is a rented car. Be careful. I'm like, I'm doing my best. I was on two wheels for most of the time.
0: Oh, jeez. Unbelievable. We have a blue moon coming up at the end of the month, and I think that's supposed to be significant in the world of astrology, correct?
3: Well, I think so. You know, I actually did some research, because, you know, I'm obviously into that stuff. As you know, I don't know if you remember from my act, but I do a whole segment with the crowd called Horoscope Shaming.
0: Mm-hmm.
3: And that's where I say we can trash talk people, say what we want about them, but we don't make it personal. We just keep it to their astrological sign.
0: You want
3: to
0: do mine?
3: And what are you?
0: Scorpio.
3: I don't know if I can say it on the radio.
0: You know, I told somebody once that I was Scorpio, and they looked at me, and I get the same thing all the time. They go, oh, you know, Scorpios are murdered a lot, and you're a sex fiend.
3: Well, that's usually where I'm going with it. Obviously, it rhymes with Scorpio, but I'll just tell you to put, and I also say, especially because it's almost always a dude, that you're ruled by Pluto, and that's a dwarf planet. What are you overcompensating for? There you go. Boom. You just got horoscope trashed.
0: I know
3: you feel special.
0: I do.
3: Well, I actually looked it up because I'm like, okay, blue moon, and I think, you know, the ancients followed astrology. I'm like, all right, I think we may be affected, certainly by the moons. They affect the tides. We're 90% water, right? We're just like cucumbers with anxiety. So blue moon comes from the old-timey word, and I do love some old-timey words, Bellew, which is B-E-L-E-W-E. They think it may have come from that, and that means betray. Because I guess the month was being betrayed by having two full moons. That's why it's a blue moon. It has nothing to do with the color. It's just unusual for one month to have two blue moons. And yeah, you're supposed to take all kinds of risks and double dog dare yourself. When have you last heard that expression? So yeah, it's a time to kind of just live the life you want to live and stop people pleasing, which should be a tattoo that I get. And yet I continue to.
0: I know that you wanted to kind of hit on this. I was listening to the news the other day. Bruno Mars is playing this new Rogers place that, I don't know, I think it's so north of Toronto, it could be in the Sioux. And apparently, apparently the concert is so loud that it's getting people irritated late at night because their houses are vibrating. It's so loud. I mean, I can get it if it was late, but man, I wish I had some tickets to see Bruno Mars myself.
3: Oh. Apparently the shows are bangers, though. Like, he's just remarkable. And then people are saying that the electricity happens even for his opening acts. He's got number one hits again. He's, you know, an extraordinary performer. Well, I have to say, like, I was looking into this to chat with you about, and I thought, oh, you know, the fact that they could hear the music from Vaughn, I'm like, why are they complaining? And I know people don't like using the word Karen, but there was a woman on the news, and it was like a satire. Like, I only see clips. because I don't have the regular television, but someone was like, well, all of a sudden I heard her rattling. And she didn't seem even that upset. Like, it's Bruno Mars.
0: Yeah.
3: It's not, you know, it's not Coldplay. I mean, I'm kidding. Poor Coldplay. It's not Nickelback. No.
0: Oh, poor Nickelback.
3: I know. Well, they're the go-to hack punchlines. I'm just getting ready for my shows. But I don't, I mean, it's five nights. It's because it's an open roof. I think the first night was, in fact, canceled due to weather. It's like a ball game.
0: Yeah.
3: But really, are you complaining that some really great upbeat music? That's, I think it's because I guess they're really going heavy on the bass.
0: Well, you know, you brought up an interesting point. When I'm doom scrolling on Twitter to get content for the little radio show here, I love seeing Karen videos. I watch them. I love Karen videos.
3: Well, the fact that it's like, I mean, they're usually busted and they're usually pretty dramatic.
0: Yeah.
3: But when it's a news segment and like, we weren't sure, we thought maybe the refrigerator was on the fritz. I'm like, this is a news story? Because that's what's important in life right now. Not the Strait of Hormuz. Not the global economic tragedy or global warming. Apparently somebody in Vaughan could hear Bruno Mars. It's always a great perspective thing, but you know, if somebody wants to be offended or complain, they're going to find something.
0: They'll find a
3: It's a little like I sent you something about air travel.
0: Yes.
3: I have a couple of philosophies about this. So I always, like, I'm always traveling. So I noticed that a whole bunch of Air Canada and Canadian flights were canceled yesterday. I'm like, what's going on? What's happening? Is it a fuel shortage? Is it the weather? There was really no reason given, and I'm like, is it just randomly no flights for you? But I don't know what was going on when we didn't have the regular TSA workers, but I have to tell you that last time I went through Pearson to get back to L.A., I always pulled aside, even though I'm basically just wearing a onesie. I'm like, let me eliminate all zippers. Anything that can ding, but this woman, I had everyone laughing because she so thoroughly patted me down. There were karate chops. She literally said, and now I have to pull your hair. So I have big hair.
0: Ton of hair.
3: And it gets like, they have to go through it all the time. And I'm like, well, there's like not a family of four raccoons that I'm smuggling. So when she said, I have to pull your hair, I'm like, I don't know. I think we should go for coffee. Like, now I'm going to need a nicotine patch for the flight. So, but I have this theory, because remember during the pandemic, people were like just cold cocking flight attendants. You know, I was a flight attendant for a summer when I was going to university. It's not an easy gig, but I think they've soothed the beast because now, of course, you can get Wi-Fi for the last couple of years, right?
0: Yes.
3: And I feel that that's calmed everyone down. I think the combination of being 30,000 feet up in the air and no free drinks and then not being able to access Wi-Fi, people just lost their minds. So they're like, here you go. Put your Aeroplan number in and calm down.
0: Yeah. You know, I've tried to forget all of that stuff during COVID, because whenever I hear it, all I think about is plexiglass. I have plexiglass nightmares.
3: your plexiglass three-piece suit. Yeah. I don't know, when they're like hantavirus, and I hope it's not controversial, but I'm like, yeah, I'm never doing that again. I'm just gonna live like it's the Hunger Games. I'm gonna take my chances.
0: I'm
3: not stocking up on toilet paper. I don't know how much time I have left. I'm not going through it again. So that's not going to apply. I'll be out there like on the subway without gloves. Yeah. I don't care. I'm going to Taco Bell's. I'm going to do my thing.
0: I'm going to breathe on people. I'm going to blow out the birthday candles.
3: Oh, exactly. I know. It does seem nasty, but I'm like, that's, you know, the thing, though, as I have a lot of friends who are germophobes, and I will tell you this, Gene Valaitis, they are always ill, and they're always, you know, bathing in, what is it, Purell?
0: Purell, yeah.
3: Purell. So I'm the opposite. I'm not a filthy person, but I'm very much into, I've got my own ecosystem. There could be lizards. Like, I've never been a germophobic. I am never sick. I think you got to build a little, you know.
0: Immunity, yeah.
3: A little resistance. Yeah. Yeah.
0: Okay, finally, before we do a little promo, a go-go for the big shows coming up in The Hammer, you know, I admitted to you that The Bachelorette was one of my guilty pleasures. And also the Don't Bite the Hand That Feeds Us entertainment shows at night, Access Hollywood, Extra, What's the other one? I'm going blank here.
3: Kelly Clarkson.
0: But Access Hollywood is going off. Entertainment Tonight. That's what I was thinking of. But are they really getting rid of Access Hollywood?
3: I saw, here's the thing, Gene Machine, I haven't had regular TV for a while.
0: Oh.
3: I'm like full streamer, but I do have friends that I'm like, oh, look at this. Mostly, and then, I never watch news or anything current or those entertainment shows. It's just me watching Law & Order SVU. Just on a loop, like a crazy person. But I think, of course, there was big news with Colbert. But I honestly think it may be going extinct, because a lot of these daytime shows. Now, to be honest, I've never seen 1 minute of the Kelly Clarkson show unless it's on YouTube. I watch Saturday Night Live on YouTube the next day for the most part. So I think a lot of these shows, it's ever changing.
0: Yep.
3: And morphing, but, they're doing live Netflix roasts. So you'll get the live, whether it be, with award shows or whatnot elsewhere. And a really big thing right now in LA, because a lot of my friends are actors, is they're doing what's called verticals. And this, I think, originated in China, and it's just verticals is exactly what you think. These are they're very poorly written. I think I may write verticals, but they're like soap opera-esque, all filmed on iPhones, ergo verticals. So that's sort of the big thing there, and they have hilarious names because they've been translated from another language. So it's like, I was bucked by my father's cowboy. I've got a whole routine in LA about it. I'm like, what? It makes no sense. I find that awesome.
0: Oh, I love it. Hey, just about out of time. Let's promo GoGo, the show, tickets, where, when, how.
3: Okay, so this is it'll be my first time playing in Hamilton. It's this Friday and Saturday night. 8 p.m. shows, and the club is called Levity Comedy Club, so you go to levitycomedyclub.com. I've got Betsy D hosting, Steve DeGay, who's hilarious, a phenomenal feature, and I've got some local Hamiltonians doing some guest spots. It's a great club from what I hear. It's a comedian club.
0: Yeah, I love it.
3: And I would just imagine that the Hammer would be. I've got people coming from Niagara on the Lake, from Toronto, from Barrie. They're coming from all over because I think there's a magic to Hamilton.
0: Yeah.
3: We're calling it a little bit of ham and glam. Some Hammer and the glamour.
0: I love it.
3: Yeah.
0: All right. Well, listen, break a leg this weekend. I got to run and have great shows. We'll talk to you next Wednesday. Oh, I guess, are you going back to L.A. after these shows?
3: I will. I'd be I think I leave next Wednesday because I've gotten back at the Ice House on the Friday. So,
0: Okay, we'll talk to you next Wednesday. Have great shows.
3: Okay. Have a great weekend.
0: Thanks. There she goes, Carla Collins with a twist, because we are halfway there to the weekend and we have a little fun with Carla. All right, let's take a quick break. I'm late for the news. The news people are going to come in here and kill me. And then we'll talk to Adam Szivo on 610 CKTB, Niagara's News and Talk. I'm Gene Velaitis.
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5: Good morning. I'm Matt Holmes here. So it's making news. Nine people have been arrested. Police are searching for two other suspects following a major stolen vehicle bust. Niagara Regional Police say Project Jacklink started back in April of 2025. The initial investigation turned into a complex organized auto theft that was networked across southern Ontario. In total, seven youth aides, 16 to 17, have been arrested along with an 18-year-old and a 23-year-old from Hamilton. Police say the thefts involved newer model Lexus and Toyota vehicles. The losses exceeded $20 million across the province. The investigation, though, is still ongoing, and they believe there will be more arrests. Forecast, if you liked yesterday, you're going to love today as well. We've got sunshine and 26 degrees this afternoon. Increasing clouds tonight, a low down to 11. Tomorrow, it'll clear back up. We'll get some sun in the afternoon, 22 the high. Sunny and 20 on Friday. Long-range look at your weekend. Looks beautiful. Saturday, Sunday, some sunshine, temperature holding around 19 degrees.
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0: Alrighty, let's get to our next guest. Adam Szivo joins us every single morning. He's an investigative journalist and a broadcaster. He is coming to us live and direct from Ukraine. Good morning, Adam.
2: Good morning.
0: Adam, one of your colleagues in the National Post today has a fascinating story, and the headline reads, Kamloops Residential School Graves Could Have Been Septic Pipes All Along and Not 215 Children. Now, boy, this story is from quite a while ago, and suddenly we're hearing this. It's rather surprising.
2: Well, I mean, part of the reason why we're hearing this is that it's been 5 years since the whole residential school graves issue exploded on the national scene. And many, many Canadians, particularly on the conservative end, would argue that the response to the announcement of potential graves was journalistic malpractice. Because at the very beginning, people misrepresented the announcement and claimed that there were mass graves.
0: Yes.
2: And then afterwards, there was some skepticism about whether any graves had actually been found at all. And it turns out that there were the remains of zero children had actually been found, and that all that was discovered was some underground disturbances. And it's unclear whether those disturbances are graves or other things like septic pipes. And unfortunately, even though millions of dollars have been allotted to Indigenous communities to further understand what's actually buried beneath these residential schools, there have been no excavations and no graves found. And so Tristan Hopper, who's a columnist at the National Post and probably the funniest writer in post media, you know, had a piece came out today that basically argued, hey, look, you know, the radar systems that they used to identify these disturbances aren't actually meant to be used for forensic investigations and are usually used for discovering pipes. And they're quite low quality in terms of the level of detail that they can provide. And it's very possible that at least some of the quote unquote graves that they identified in Kamloops might have been pipes because there was a septic pipe system in that very area. So, you know, Tristan's argument is, well, why didn't we try to verify whether or not these were pipes or children's remains before starting this whole moral panic about mass deaths of children in these schools?
0: Yeah, and it led to the National Day of Truth and Reconciliation. And I remember when this, you know, started to break, I was living in Vancouver, and I walked by the art gallery, and for months and months, they had about 500 pair of children's shoes on the back staircase of the Vancouver Art Gallery. And should we excavate? Because I think the skepticism is now growing.
2: The skepticism is growing, and quite understandably, because when you've given millions of dollars to these communities to try to verify whether or not these graves exist, and they haven't been able to come up with a single body, that does raise questions. And there are concerns that some of these communities might be profiteering off of this, which, you know, is a horrible idea, but unfortunately these things can happen. But for many community leaders, they say that it is disrespectful to try to exhume from their perspective what could be the remains of children. And so we're at a standstill, where graves have not been found, but unfortunately the communities in questions don't want to engage in the kind of work necessary to confirm whether the graves actually exist. And unfortunately, rather than have an honest conversation about this complicated topic, there are some people in the country who want to criminalize discussions about residential schools.
0: Yes.
2: And so there's this movement to criminalize residential school denialism in quotation marks, even though people are making factually true statements about the fact that no graves have been found. And then on top of that, there was another really good opinion piece that came out in the Western Standard talking about how the history of these residential schools was more mixed than many people understand. So yes, horrible things did happen at these schools. Yes, children were sometimes subjected to physical neglect or physical abuse or sexual abuse. Yes, there are many Indigenous people who were deeply traumatized by these schools, and we should acknowledge that. We should acknowledge that for many Indigenous children, this was a crime against them and against their communities. At the same time, the existence of these schools is nothing new, and it had been widely documented before 2021. And even as far back as the 90s, you had people who had attended these schools who had said that actually they had a quite positive experience. And in fact, the Alberta Report did an extensive investigation into this in the 1990s and interviewed dozens of former residential school students, and about half of them had negative memories and half of them had positive memories. So even if many people suffered at these schools, I mean, the residential school system was quite sprawling, and you had children who, you know, were kind of sometimes would come from delinquent families and they had bad experiences, but you also had Indigenous leaders who used these schools to develop a foundational education that they would later use to become leaders in government. And we should be able to talk about that without worrying about social or political taboos or consequences, because it's okay to acknowledge that this institution, the residential school system, was not all bad, but at the same time, it wasn't good either. Different people had different experiences, and that shouldn't be controversial to acknowledge.
0: Mm-hmm. I agree. You know, I'm almost out of time, but, you know, I'd be remiss if I didn't bring up church burnings, because as these stories were breaking, there were many church burnings, mainly in Western Canada, and we haven't heard so much about that anymore, have we?
2: We haven't, and my colleague Terry Newman in the National Post did another piece today, and I just want to emphasize we're doing all these pieces today because it's been 5 years since the initial announcement, talking about the fact that church burnings haven't stopped. And so in that first year in 2021 to early 2022, many churches were burned as an act of vengeance against the perceived crimes of residential school systems, because, you know, oftentimes churches worked in tandem with these schools. And so there was a big conversation about that 5 years ago. We sort of forgot about it. But the fact is that churches are still being burnt down. It is unclear if they are being burnt down in retaliation for residential school systems, but the frequency with which arson occurs does raise questions about this. And it is strange to my colleague Terry, and I think to myself and to many others, that we aren't having conversations about these churches, because presumably we don't want our places of worship to be vandalized. We don't want them to be destroyed. But when it comes to Christian places of worship, people don't seem to care. Even when these places of worship are located in Indigenous communities and are attended by Indigenous worshipers.
0: Well, that's why we're talking about it here. And that was a great discussion this morning. Take care. Be safe in the Ukraine. And we'll have a chat with you again tomorrow morning.
2: Sounds great. Talk to you then.
0: All right. Adam Zivo. He writes for everybody. And always does a great job. And currently in Ukraine and getting bombed by drones every night. I don't know. I don't think I could do that. All right, a quick break. When we return, a highlight from Niagara in the Morning with Steph Vivier. It's 610 CKTB, Niagara's News and Talk. Here's Alex.
12: Lots of sun this week, and I regret to inform you that for the first time in 3 days of reading this, there appears to be a little bit of rain in the forecast at some point over the next couple of days. Still mostly sunny, though. 26 degrees today, mainly sunny. Overnight, 11 degrees with some cloudiness. Tomorrow, those clouds will clear away, and we'll have a high of 22. Friday, 20 degrees, mix of sun and cloud with a 30% chance of showers. That's not that much. It's okay. We can probably handle that. And then Saturday and Sunday, both 19 degrees and sunny. Right now, it's 19 with your 610 CKTV weather. I'm Alex Hobson.
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30: He's like the warning on a jigsaw puzzle box. 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
0: Niagara in the Morning with Steph Vivier is up and on Monday to Friday from 5:30 to 9. And this morning, Steph was talking about the Niagara Region Economic Update, in case you missed it.
31: May 27th today. So we're just about halfway through the year. How are things going for Niagara when it comes to economic growth? Now, usually we check in with Blake Landry at the Economic Summit in the fall that the GNCC holds. And of course, we will do that. But we thought, you know what? Let's see what's going on as we are approaching that half year mark. Joining us from Niagara Region with Economic Development, Blake Landry. Good morning, Blake.
32: Good morning, Steph.
31: Great to have you on the show. Thanks for doing this.
32: My pleasure.
31: First question is going to be a tough one for you. How is it already May 27th?
32: I was thinking the same. We're already past the long weekend. I was like, what happened to the month? Every month seems to just zip by these days.
31: Absolutely, absolutely. All right, well, maybe not your direct area of expertise in terms of how time is passing so fast, but certainly economic growth in Niagara is what you're keeping an eye on. So as we sit here today, almost 5 months finished in 2026, what are we seeing? How are we doing? What is the overarching message right now?
32: Well, it's been surprising. So if we go back about a year, I would not expect us to be kind of as stable as we've been through the different tensions related to the U.S. tariffs, as well as what's going on with the Strait of Hormuz at this particular point. So we're actually not faring too badly. It's not great, but it's not horrible. So just to give you a quick perspective, from January to present, Niagara gained about 5,300 jobs. Comparatively, Canada lost about 94,000 and Ontario lost about 25,000. So we're bucking a bit of a trend right now, especially as it related to employment. And just recently, I got some new trade data. So it came out before my presentation at committee. And interestingly, in 2025, we actually gained $1 billion in trade value over the previous year. And we saw growth in the European market, as well as the North American market and the Asian market. So, all of these trade tensions, I believe companies are really looking at new market opportunities, and we're being quite successful in Niagara.
31: Okay, some good stuff there. Blake, when we talk about those 5,300 jobs, is there a sector that we see that's particularly strong, or is it spread out a little bit?
32: So a lot of people would say, yeah, that's seasonal, that's tourism, but that's not the case. I'm referring to seasonally adjusted data so these seasonal variations are kind of removed from the data. However, we have seen tourism growth despite

0: We've seen strength in manufacturing, construction as it pertains to commercial and industrial construction. Some education after a bit of a dip is coming back a little bit. A good variety of goods producing industries as well as service oriented industries.
1: All right. Well, as you said, it's bucking a trend a little bit, and we'd like to hear that. Population's up as well, and we know that, of course, just means we don't necessarily know where those folks are working, but we know they'll be spending money here, and certainly their property taxes and other things will be in here in Niagara.
0: Yeah, so the population growth. So Niagara is outpacing Ontario and Canada in a significant way. So our population has surpassed 550,000 now. And it is actually good because a lot of people are coming from the GTHA, so the Toronto and Hamilton area, and they're coming here while being employed. So it actually kind of improves our economic situation in that they'll be spending their discretionary income in Niagara now that they live here. So it does improve our domestic and local economy. So Niagara is, unique in that perspective, given that many of the other regions have lost population.
1: All right, let's talk about real estate. Everyone loves talking about it, whether you're in the profession or not. We just love to, discuss what's happening. How are we doing here in Niagara?
0: So if we look at housing prices, Ontario, the benchmark price in the first quarter of 2026 was about 746,000. So that's across all of Ontario. Comparatively, Niagara is at 573,000. So a significantly lower than Ontario as a whole, which is making this region a popular place for migration, obviously from those other markets that I mentioned. So it's definitely helping from the housing affordability perspective. That being said, it's still expensive. There are still a lot of pressures on people, affording housing. But we're faring better than Ontario as a whole.
1: Okay, so I guess that's the positive to look at it. Maybe homeowners don't want to hear that the, value for their home is a little bit softer, but it does attract more people here. And so if you're in the region and you're going to be living here, that just means it's good for all of us.
0: Correct. And from an economic development perspective, our role is to promote investment here. And some of the indicators they look at are things like housing affordability, quality of life. So it actually does position us more favorably than some of the other regions and cities that we compete against.
1: All right. Let's talk a little bit about inflation. That's always the big number. It feels, of course, like we're, paying a lot more for things, but inflation's pretty stabilized right now, right?
0: Yeah. So when I did the report, it was around 2.4%. New data released last week by the Bank of Canada suggests we are 2.8%. So their target range is between 1 and 3%. So we're at the high end of the target range.
2: All right, there we go. That is from Niagara in the Morning with Steph Vivier, up and on 5:30 to 9 every single weekday right here on CKTB. We'll take a break for the legitimate 11 o'clock news. After that, it's me, the lightest on the news, the late edition. Oi, my take on what's happening. Also, David Lees, a regular Wednesday guest. He's president and CEO of the Frontier Center for Public Policy. We got a lot to talk to him about. And then finally, before we land this baby in 61 minutes and 40 seconds, Gonzo is in the air chair for the drive at 2. We'll set up his show and check out the latest top 10 list. All coming up next on 610 CKTV, Niagara's News and Talk. And I'm Gene Velaitis.
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0: Here's what's making news. 9 people have been arrested. Police are searching for 2 other suspects following a major stolen vehicle bust. Niagara Regional Police say that Project Jacklink started back in April of 2025. The initial investigation turned into a complex, organized auto theft network that stretched across southern Ontario. In total, 7 youth aged 16 to 17 have been arrested, along with an 18-year-old and 23-year-old from Hamilton. Police say the thefts involved newer model Lexus and Toyota vehicles, and the losses exceed $20 million across the province. Staff Sergeant Rich Goche.
1: These organized groups operate in such a way that, they might have a shopping list, and they'll direct their underlings to, if they need a silver Acura 365 or a Toyota 4Runner with, you know, all the bells and whistles with a certain color, then that they'll go and search parking lots, and then when they find a desired vehicle, they can track it by putting one of their tracking devices on it and then proceed to take it at a later time under the cloak of darkness or wherever the car is parked later down the road.
0: Investigators believe those vehicles were being prepared for export to ports in West Africa. 83 vehicles worth $5.5 million were recovered when police searched the port of Montreal. Police are still searching for a 20-year-old and a 22-year-old, one from Ontario and the other from Quebec. The investigation is ongoing. Officials believe there will be more arrests. Meantime, a 30-year-old St. Catharines man has been charged with drug trafficking after police say they caught him in the act near a Niagara Falls shelter. CKTP's Bonnie Haslop with those details.
2: It was on Monday afternoon. Police were called to the area of Main Street and Ferry Street in Niagara Falls, where they say they witnessed a man conducting several drug deals on an electric scooter. Police say the man went to a nearby shelter and was then arrested by detectives as he attempted to make another drug deal. 30-year-old Antonio Juliana of St. Catharines is facing various drug charges. Detectives say they seized 35 grams in suspected fentanyl, 14 grams of suspected cocaine, $6,000 in Canadian cash, and bear spray. Police say Juliana has been released with a future court date. Reporting in Niagara, Bonnie Heslop, 610 CKTV News.
0: Ontario Municipal Councillors could soon be removed from office for violating a code of conduct under a provincial bill that was passed yesterday. Municipalities and advocates have long called for stronger penalties for councillors who break the rules, including workplace harassment. The new law allows the provincial government to create a standard municipal code of conduct so all 444 municipalities are following the same rules, with penalties up to removing and disqualifying a member from office if they're in a serious violation of that code. Emily McIntosh, the founder of an advocacy group, Women of Ontario Say No, says the new law is a great first step to better protect women in municipal politics.
3: I don't know why we have let politicians be able to perpetrate behavior that we would never, ever accept in any other workplace in this province. And this goes across the board and across the country at every level.
0: Last year, 3 women were arrested at a Niagara Falls City Council meeting after staging a silent protest with signs reading "The Women of Ontario Say No." The incident followed the city's refusal to let an advocacy group speak about a proposed provincial legislation regarding municipal accountability. The annual Help Kids Shine campaign in support of the Niagara Children's Center wrapping up this weekend. Since 2017, campaign ambassador Cameron has been receiving therapy at the center. The 13-year-old also organizing a car show in support of the campaign.
4: We were like expecting only like 9 or 10 cars. We got more like 109 and 110.
5: And it was incredible because they were just trying to work in like his love of cars into another school event. Well, it just snowballed and we got a turnout of like, I think 500 people.
0: You can support the cause at the second annual school car show planned by Cameron and his family at Martha Cullimore Public School in Niagara Falls on Friday, June 19th between 4 and 7. All vehicles are welcome. To make a donation to the Help Kids Shine campaign, you can go to our website. Forecast, sunshine, and warm temperatures again today. 26 the high this afternoon. We'll see if the humidity factors in. Increasing clouds tonight, a low down to 11. Tomorrow, we'll get a little bit of clouds early, but then clearing back out, sunny and 22 by the afternoon. Sunshine, 20 degrees on Friday. Long-range look at your weekend. Saturday and Sunday, lots of sun. Temperature around 19. The sun actually sticks right into the early part of next week as well. I'm Matt Holmes. News next in an hour on 610 CKTB. Niagara's News and Talk.
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0: to. It's Gene Valaitis on 610 CKTV, Niagara's news and talk. It's time for Valaitis on the News, the late edition.
1: Are you taking advantage of the Canadian dental program? It's been around for a couple of years now. I got my card here in my wallet. Well, according to dentists, after a number of years, a lot of procedures are being bogged down by paperwork and processing delays. What's your experience? Health Canada says 52% of requests for pre-authorized dental work between November 2024 and June 2025 have been just, like, rejected. So you're going to have to go to the ATM and take some money out and pay it on your own. While the vast majority of claims don't need pre-authorization, it is required for some of the more expensive procedures, things like crowns or a partial. Well, you know, if you're getting on and you crack one of your teeth and you need a crown, I mean, you need a crown, right? Now, the difference between private programs, so for example, if your work has a dental plan and the Canadian government dental plan, which is run by an insurance company, the dentists say that if you compare the two, your private plan from your office or your work to the Canadian government one, the dentists say it has a much higher rejection rate than the private plans. And having lived and worked in the States for a little while, this reminds me of exactly what happens with medical insurance in the United States. Oh, you are not going to believe this. It has to do with MAID, you know, medical assistance in dying. And specifically, it has to do with a doctor out of London, Ontario, who is named Dr. James McLean. He has been admonished by the College of Physicians and Surgeons of Ontario, and Dr. McLean has agreed to undergo 6 months of supervision over concerns about his administration of MAID, medical assistance in dying. You want to talk about an absolute nightmare? Dr. McLean was providing MAID to a cancer patient in his home without one of the usual three medications because he couldn't find one of the medications in his briefcase, and the MAID kit he ordered from the pharmacy was not ready in time. So he administered the two drugs instead of the three and pronounced the man dead and then left the home. Dr. McLean received a phone call from the family a little while later telling him that the man he had just pronounced dead was in fact breathing and very much alive. Dr. McLean returned to the home, administered the proper drugs, including the missing one, and then pronounced the man dead for the second time. Have you ever heard of birth tourism? I hadn't until recently, but it's booming in Ontario. You know, Ontario's healthcare system is being stretched beyond the breaking point. Hospital wait times are longer than ever before. And 2.5 million residents of Ontario still don't have a family doctor. Well, now the provincial government continues to divert tax dollars to maternity services that are increasingly being used by non-residents, usually those who enter Canada as a tourist or without legal status, or have been deported and they're still hanging around. From 2023 to 2024, new Canadian babies, birth babies, birth tourism babies, accounted for brand new 2,775 non-resident tourist babies. Serious stuff. There are tens of thousands of people who are getting taxpayer-funded healthcare benefits from a program for refugees despite having the refugee claim denied. It's a big headline in a new report from the Parliamentary Budget Officer. Now, earlier this year, the officer, the woman, she revealed that the cost of this program that Trudeau started has risen from $60 million a year to close to $1 billion annually. And yesterday, in a follow-up report, It broke down the program further, and the parliamentary budget officer revealed that roughly 74,000 failed refugee claimants, people who have been denied, were still getting this gold-plated treatment. That came up in question period yesterday. The conservative, Dan Messier, wanted to know, what the heck is happening?
2: Government, we have reduced...
3: Mr. Speaker, I'm really glad the honorable member brought up the parliamentary budget officer, because she just released a damning report revealing nearly 74,000 rejected asylum claimants remain eligible for luxury health care benefits under the Liberals' interim federal health program. This includes rejected asylum claimants who are listed as wanted for failing to show up at the removal proceedings. Yet under the Liberals, all these claimants still qualify for luxury health benefits like physiotherapy, counseling, and home care. Why are the Liberals providing better health care to rejected asylum claimants than hard-working Canadians?
4: Here, here. The Honourable Government House Leader.
2: Mr. Speaker, the minister has just gone through and will be going through again this Thursday extensive questioning, and she will be defending results.
1: It's a word salad. Get rid of this. Yeah, it's quite incredible what we do here, and the immigration minister has to go. You know, I'm just taking a look at 11 years of a Liberal government, and I used to vote Liberal all the time. I have to point out the bad things, and these programs are crazy. We're going to be talking to our friends at Equifax Canada tomorrow. They're out with an incredible report about how terrible housing is and what's happening in the economy in Canada. Insolvencies have hit a record high, haven't been this high since 2009. Mortgage delinquencies are up 52% in Ontario. 1.5 million Canadians missed a credit card payment in the first quarter of the year. Consumer debt has hit $2.6 trillion with a T. And home prices are down roughly 21% from the peak. Okay, we're going to be talking to those folks tomorrow. I want to talk a little bit about the Stanley Cup Finals. One team is going, that is Las Vegas. Alex writes for the Leaf Nation blog. Alex, just come on in here. Mitch Marner is going to the Stanley Cup Final. Good for him. Very nice. Mm-hmm. And he was being interviewed by the press after the game, and he did talk for a long time. But one of the things he said was, after going through dark times, and I was reading a gentleman, his name is Rob Bertrand, on social media, on whose site is this? The Sid Sixero Show. And this hockey fan, a Leaf fan, he made a really good comment. He writes, Mitch's comment about going through dark times, ... playing for your hometown team, making $11 million a year. Yeah, really dark times.
5: Yeah, you know what? Assuming that these dark times are related to the reaction that he got on social media from fans after the Leafs went out in the playoffs every year, things like that, all I have to say to that is that Mitch has only himself and his camp to blame for that. Because you even look at the way that William Nylander was treated by the fan base. After he, remember when he originally held out for his first contract?
1: Sure.
5: He missed the first few months of the season?
1: Yep.
5: Well, after that, Willie came back, established himself as the one guy of that core that would routinely show up for them in the playoffs, and signed an 8-year extension to be here long term. And you notice that no Leaf fans are sitting here begging to run William Nylander out of town. No one is saying,
1: never.
5: Get Willie out of here. Yeah. I want to revisit that point for a second here as well, that the Leafs and their fans ran Marner out of town. They did not run Mitch Marner to town. He wanted to leave because he couldn't handle the spotlight here, and he's doing a great job in the playoffs now. I'm very happy for him. But the amount of disingenuous takes that I've seen from people in the media and people from other fan bases saying, oh, well, I was told that Mitch Marner was the problem in Toronto, as if they didn't spend the last 6-7 years trolling the Leafs and their fans for continuing to believe that the core four could get it done. Every year after the Leafs went out in the playoffs and Marner was a non-factor in those games, they said, yeah, Mitch doesn't have what it takes to win in the playoffs. The Leafs are going to run it back and they deserve to lose forever because of that. They finally part with someone from the core four. He has some success on a deeper team. And now all of a sudden, Mitch Marner's the best. Oh, it's the Leaf fans' fault because they ran him out of town. I think that is the biggest BS and the most disingenuous sentiment going out around there right now. You can support Mitch Marner. You can cheer for him and say that he's probably got a little worse, got cut a little bit of a worse piece in Toronto than he deserved. But just be honest about it and say that you were a hater of his while he was here, and you're changing that now because you want to criticize the Leafs. Just, it's the most disingenuous thing I've ever seen is the way people are talking about him.
1: Alex nailed it. And that's Valaitis on the News, the late edition.
5: See if I can nail this weather forecast now. 26 degrees today for a high. Sunny skies outside. And a lot of sun this week in general. A little bit of rain now compared to what we were saying. So this unfortunately is not the best weather forecast anymore, but it's up there. 11 degrees overnight. Tomorrow it'll be 22 degrees and sunny. On Friday it'll be 20 degrees with a 30% chance of showers, but a mix of sun and cloud. Otherwise, Saturday and Sunday, 19 degrees and sunny. Right now it's 20 degrees with your 610 CKTB weather forecast. I'm Alex Hobson.
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1: And of course, after the bottom of the hour, we'll be joined by John Gonzo. He's in the air chair for the drive at 2 o'clock. We've got a lot to talk about and that top 10 list. Right now, though, we welcome back every Wednesday David Lees. He's the president and CEO of the Frontier Center for Public Policy. And good morning, David.
18: Well, good morning, Gene.
1: We're having fantastic weather in the Niagara area. I just wanted to assure you of that because after that brutal winter and wet spring, man, I tell you, today is the day. And everybody's wearing the shorts at the radio station, so it's a good...
18: Well, that's exciting. And I understand from Alex, the forecast is sun, sun, sun, sun.
1: You got it. And we're happy about that. Well, let's get down to biz here. The CRTC, they're a bunch of bureaucrats. They're not elected. They are generally appointed. It, of course, is the Canadian Radio, Television, and Telecommunications Commission. It regulates what I do for a living and this radio station and our company. Now, for an organization that's not elected, I don't even know how they get away with something like this, but the commission has announced that it's increasing the streaming tax from 5 to 15% of Canadian revenues. That's revenues for companies with an annual Canadian broadcasting revenue of above $25 million. Now, this would increase 25% of the 15% of the revenues on services like Netflix, Prime Video, and Disney. Now, I just think this is a really bad idea. It's a dumb decision. On the 1st of July, we're heading in to review the free trade agreement among Canada, the United States, and Mexico. And when America hears about this, they're going to flip.
18: I don't understand it, Shane. It's frankly a way, if you want to provoke your primary trading partner, then these are the kind of actions that you want to undertake. I think that we really need to get out of the pool here and take a clear-eyed view of these policies and how they impact really everything. And, you know, if it's not this, I mean, we've got just a whole series, I think, of almost intentional moves. I'm not sure what else to conclude here, because from a public policy point of view, it doesn't really make sense to undertake these kinds of, yet again, taxes. And it will just simply, create bad will and a negative reaction. I think we risk truncating the Canadian market. I don't know why a variety of those actors would want to be in the market.
1: Well, exactly. And, you know, and if it does go through, and I bet you anything, I'm declaring this right now, I bet you it's not going to happen, because I think Ottawa is feeling the heat. But if it does go through, you know, who's going to end up paying for it? Well, consumers will.
18: Yeah, exactly. Yeah, and in this context, it begs certain questions, like why this kind of move? And, you know, I can't read people's minds, but you wonder if it's all part of just trying to create leverage with the upcoming trade talks. It's yet another item or irritant that can be taken off the table when, in fact, it should never have been on the table in the first place.
1: Yeah. Well, you know, they say they would take the money and use it for Canadian content projects. But I have to wonder, when are we going to stop throwing money at Canadian content projects? I mean, the way the CRTC decides if a song that's played on a radio station is Canadian content, it's anachronistic and makes no more sense anymore. And, you know, we have Canadian stars who rise to the top, and they haven't relied on Canadian content on Canadian radio stations. I mean, they did it on their own. And we let the cream rise to the top.
18: And Gene, when you talk about Canadian content, we have what's known as our state broadcaster, the CBC, and look at the kind of Canadian content they're after. They're going after all kinds of people that dare to disagree with the so-called narrative. I don't understand it.
1: Yeah. Doesn't make much sense. We'll see what happens with that. A fantastic interview on your website with Mike DeJong. Man, you just put out the best YouTube videos every week. And, you know, we're having somebody from Equifax Canada on the show tomorrow because a new report out reveals that insolvencies have hit their highest level since 2009. Mm-hmm. Mortgage delinquencies are up 52% in Ontario. 1.5 million Canadians missed a credit payment in Q1. Consumer debt has hit $2.66 trillion with a T dollar. Now, I watched your entire interview with Mike DeJong, and boy, he made so much sense. He really knows what he's talking about.
18: Yeah.
1: Can you share some of his wisdom?
18: Absolutely, Gene. I really appreciate that kind of feedback. Mike is an old hand, but he's a very experienced gentleman in terms of all kinds of key ministry portfolios. Like, he was the Minister of Finance in BC for a number of years, delivered five balanced budgets. But he comes at this from a very thoughtful point of view with, you know, the welfare of Canadians in mind here. I mean, that kind of debt you alluded to, Gene, is very concerning. And this is a tough time for a lot of people. So in that context, I think the lessons learned are really clear. In 2001, when that particular government that he was part of took over, it was a really difficult situation. The investment was flowing out, all kinds of credit downgrades on the province, and they had an action plan. They went in, they cut taxes, regulations, and by golly, they turned it around. And so those kinds of public policy lessons are all apropos today in 2026. So I think what it was interesting, he gave a bit of optimism, but with determination and that kind of focus, it can be turned around, and there's no reason why it can't be. But right now, to paraphrase some of your earlier discussions, it is a dark time in different ways, but we can do it. There are actions that can move the needle. And I think one of his great insights, Gene, that was very interesting, was he said there was always a culture, a principle, that there was support from the premier, the caucus, everybody, to balance those budgets in the interest of everybody. But he said after COVID-19, when the taps went on in ways that we've never seen before except during World War II, the taps never had been turned off, and now they need to be turned off. They need to be reset, and politicians just love to spend. So that's part of that public policy insight.
1: Yeah. Well, you know, and when you consider that to service our national debt, $1 billion goes up in smoke every, you know, Saturday night after hockey night in Canada. I mean, what are we spending on our national debt per year? $58 billion. I mean, could you imagine what we could do with $58 billion?
18: It is unimaginable, but I could give you all kinds of examples. We could even let people keep it in their pocket, believe it or not. That's the best use, often, is let people keep their own money. After all, it is theirs. Now, the figure that you just cited, some $58 billion annually, is only the federal level.
1: Yeah.
18: We've got all kinds of other debts, as you know, Gene, so well, at the provincial level, and then we've got private debt that you just outlined as well. So you've got to look at the entire picture as we look at the health and welfare of our economy.
1: Yeah. You know, it's really incredible when you think about it. Everybody can spend their own money better than Ottawa spends our money.
18: Yeah, well, this is the almost a major philosophical fork in the road, as they say. Do you believe the government should be better at spending your money, or should you? And I think that's a very important point of wisdom to reflect on every day, and that will determine for a lot of people in government how they make decisions. They believe that they are, in fact, the good and the great, and they deserve to spend money, and they have the insight better than yourself.
1: Yeah. And, you know, one final point here this morning, David, and this is just one of these, you got to be kidding. The federal government is now saying it's looking into ways to make an expense program for former governors general more transparent after 50 years of secrecy. So this program allows the five former governors general to bill the government just over $200,000 a year on top of their pensions, etc. So for 2025, that figure was just over $500,000. But the thing is, Rideau Hall won't tell the public how the money was spent, or is it required to do so? So the government is now making some noise about how they're going to look into that and change that. And I said, well, good. We'll finally figure out what they're spending this money on. But then we learn yesterday that the cabinet will not disclose the budget for the June 8th swearing in of, guess who, the new governor general.
18: Yeah, you can't make this up. It's almost like out of a bad movie, Gene. You need transparency in government more than ever. And I would say that there's all kinds of examples, too many to mention, Gene, and you've been around, you've seen them over time, the lack of transparency. And this is a huge problem. If without transparency, how do you have accountability? How do you even improve the way government works to serve the people? And this is why Ottawa is in its own opaque bubble, as I say. There's a lack of transparency, and this is not healthy for our parliamentary democracy.
1: Not at all. David, thanks for your thoughtful analysis, as usual. Have a fantastic day there on the left coast, and we'll talk to you next Wednesday.
18: Hey, thank you very much, Jane.
1: There he goes, David Lees, President and CEO of the Frontier Center for Public Policy. Okay, we'll take a quick break. When we return, let's talk to Gonzo, work on that top 10 list, set up his show, see what's happening. It's all coming up next here on 610 CKTV, Niagara's News and Talk, and I'm Gene Valaitis.
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22: I'm Bonnie Heslop. Here's what's making news. Nine people have been arrested and police are searching for two other suspects following a major stolen vehicle bust. Niagara Regional Police say Project Jack Lynx has started back in the spring of 2025. The initial investigation turned into a complex organized auto theft and network that was stretching across the province. In total, seven youth aged 16 to 17 have been arrested, along with an 18-year-old and a 23-year-old from Hamilton. Police say the thefts involved a newer model Lexus and Toyota vehicles, and the losses exceed $20 million. Wayne Gates says Niagara Falls does not need another Ferris wheel. The Niagara Falls NDP MPP launching a petition calling on the Ford government to stop plans for the new attraction at Queen Victoria Park. Gates says his petition has already received 2,500 signatures. And your weather forecast for today, sunshine, high of 26. The UV index is very high.
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1: Oh, thanks for that. Coming up this afternoon at 2 o'clock, we call it The Drive, and the man driving the drive is John Gonzo. He'll be in the air chair, and we say good morning to you, sir.
5: Good morning, Gene. How's it going today?
1: Well, you know what? Alex's forecast here on the show have just said it all. All he is saying is sun, sun, sun, sun, sun, sun, sun. And it's just what the doctor ordered.
5: Yeah, good looking forecast here. Nice streak of good weather. And I'm going to get out right after we chat here and get a little bit of that before I get my show. Got to get my vitamins in into my eyes, Gene.
1: You got to get that vitamin D. It's what we all need.
5: Got to get the D.
1: And you know, everybody's in a good mood. Everybody here at the radio station in shorts. So it's a happening time.
5: Yeah, and I wanted to tell you that I'm pretty fired up about peanut butter and bacon. If you're a fan of salt, I would say that this is a thing. You're talking salt on salt because peanut butter's kind of salty too. So I would say, and I'm a salt dude, so I would say I appreciated my breakfast this morning, Gene.
1: Hey,
5: it won't be the last time.
1: Hang on. Are you telling me you finally did a toasted peanut butter and bacon sandwich for your pal, Gene?
5: I relented and did it. I succumbed to the peer pressure.
1: So
5: now we just got to work on Alex.
1: Now, give it a score out of 10.
5: Score out of 10. I am, like I said, I do like salty stuff. It doesn't surprise me. I liked it. But I guess there's the health thing clanging around in my head a little bit there. My sister's a nutritionist, and I mentioned this on the weekend I was going to do this. So I still got the guilt from the future gallbladder issues in my, so I got the gall guilt going on, and my sister on my one shoulder. So I'm going to give it an 8.
1: All right. I'm impressed. Well, you know what they say. People who do not eat bacon tend to live 5 long, boring, pathetic years of their life than people who do.
5: Those are the worst years, too. They're not the active fun years. I mean, let's face it. Yeah. Okay. Well, it's better with bacon, Gene. I think most things, I don't think there's anything that I've ever tried with a bacon. I mean, you put it in a salad, which seems antithetical, but it's fantastic. You put it on a burger, which seems like a lot. It's great. Mm-hmm. I mean, where you know, bacon and eggs is a classic of all time. Yeah, it's basically probably put us on our 2 feet and advanced us into you know, the days we live in today.
1: Now you
5: in
1: can,
5: humanity.
1: Now you, I can give you the modification of that sandwich. You add mayo and lettuce the next time.
5: Okay, well, that's getting a little bit mayo and peanut butter. Just the whole idea of that's not working for
1: just
5: me right now.
1: I know it doesn't make sense. It never makes sense when I tell this to people, and then they try it, and then they give an 8, 9, sometimes a 10 out of 10.
5: Well, we're turning into college students here, Gene, which is great. I think it'll be good for us, but I've got an idea that we may be exchanging recipes and trying some pretty funky things in the near distant future. Do text us if you want us to try some of your wacky college-style food at 905-688-2582.
1: I hear a top 10 list coming on.
5: Yeah, that's a good idea. We're getting a lot of great suggestions for top 10 lists. And, so yeah, well, keep me in mind when I'm looking for something and, remind me about that one.
1: Yeah, just got a great text message in, and it reads, healthy eating tip number 43. I pick fresh vegetables every day. I feed them to my pig and he converts them into bacon. So there you go. So if it wasn't for the veggies, we wouldn't have the bacon.
5: Yeah, that's true. I like the veggies too. I'm good. I'm down with the veggies, but, hey, I like it all, man. It's all good. I like bacon and, peanut butter too. Even that.
1: Yeah, good. This is excellent. All right. So, what are you going to be doing today?
5: Well, we're going to continue our list. Speaking of lists, we're counting up. It's a count up, Gene. It's not a countdown. We're counting up and you guys are helping us here and we're into sci-fis right now. It's pretty timely because a lot of talk about the new Star Wars movie and all the Star Wars movies were released on the Memorial Day weekend for the most part. And so, yesterday at 7, we had you taking Close Encounters of the Third Kind. Alex said, the blue pill or the red pill. And it was The Matrix. Mm-hmm. And I took Jurassic Park, Spielberg doing that movie that rocked the world. And Jenny took Divergent. So we're moving it on to 6 today. And we get you guys to do your thing. And we get started with Gene and Alex. So what are you guys thinking?
1: This is one of my, like, all-time favorite movies, just period, because it's just so eclectic and right out there. And it is Repo Man.
5: Okay. Repo Man. I can't say I've seen that one.
1: Oh,
5: but
1: you'd love it.
5: Okay. Alex, what do you got going on?
2: I'm going to a classic from my childhood for this one. We're going with WALL-E.
5: Okay, so that's the second time for WALL-E because Jenny, I believe, opened up her countdown with WALL-E. That was her first pick. WALL-E, and that's WALL-E, not WALL-E as in W-A-L-L-Y. It's W-A-L-L hyphen E, WALL-E. And a character. Yeah, we're going to have our number 6 picks coming up today. We'll count them all the way till we get to number 1, and that's what we're doing. So let us know how we're doing. We like the input. It's always fun.
1: More weird food texts coming in. Morning, Gene and Gonzo, Alex. I know a lot of people aren't big fans of Hamburger Helper, but if you try Hamburger Helper and stir in a can of maple beans, it's really fantastic. We're going to get many suggestions.
5: I know Hamburger Helper's bad for you, but I don't know what it is about that. People talk about, oh man, they put in, ingredients to actually make you crave more of it. I can eat so much of that stuff. I really do wonder if they have, you know, those ingredients,
1: I've never had it.
5: To make you, yeah, you've never had it?
1: No.
5: It's good. It's a good.
2: Good college meal.
1: Yeah, good college meal.
5: Yeah, good college meal for sure.
1: When I was in college,
5: solid college meal.
1: When I was in college, the go-to was Kraft Dinner.
5: Yeah, so when I was in college, we just bought a 50 or 60 pound bag of potatoes. And, me and my roommate, I was probably working with you at the time, Gene, back at Q107. But you know, we just live off the potatoes because there's so many different ways you can do potatoes.
1: Just potatoes?
5: Yeah, you know, you can fry the potatoes, you can scallop the potatoes. I sound like the Forrest Gump guy now with shrimp.
6: You know, shrimp. So many ways to eat the shrimp.
1: Yeah, that reminds me of another meme. You know, the potato. You can make French fries. You can mash them. You can do this. You can turn them into vodka. It's like the other vegetables aren't even trying.
5: And, you know, being half Irish guy was, it was just awesome living on potatoes, to be honest with you. I wish I could do it again.
1: Oh, yeah, you lived in Ireland. That's so true. You got to have about 5 different kinds with every dinner, right?
5: Yeah, that's right. And I got into tea. That's another thing. Everybody, it was so cold working in Tipperary, working painting cottages and repointing, chimneys and working on roofs. And it was actually, there was no heat there except for the fireplace. And man, that's the coldest I've ever felt in October. So when it came to a tea break, you look forward to that. That warm fluid going into your body, you really do.
1: Very nice. Changing subjects entirely, have you heard about this absolutely horrific maid story that is now out in the news?
5: No, hit me with that one. I missed any maid stories this morning.
1: Yikes. It's about a guy whose name is Dr. James McLean in London, Ontario. And he has been admonished by the College of Physicians and Surgeons, and he has agreed to go under 6 months of supervision over concerns about his administration of maids. And maids, of course, is medical assistance in dying. So the story is Dr. McLean shows up to a home where there is a cancer patient, but he's without one of the three medications used in maids because he couldn't find it in his briefcase. So he only has two. And the maid kit that he ordered from the pharmacy wasn't ready in time. So he administers the two drugs and pronounces the man dead. And he left the home so the family could, you know, take care of the remains and call the funeral home. Well, oops, the family called Dr. McLean back in a little while. Because the guy who he pronounced dead is now breathing again. So Dr. McLean had to return, administer the proper three drugs, and pronounce the guy dead a second time. What an absolute horror story. This guy should be disbarred. He should not be practicing medicine. Holy.
5: Well, I was going to say that sounds like malpractice to me. I don't know how you get away with that, to be honest with you.
1: Oh, and you know what? It's not the first time. The College of Physicians and Surgeons also found out that he assessed a 45-year-old patient outside of a Tim Hortons in a parking lot and administered maid to him despite the family's objection.
5: He's got a maid drive-through going on there, Gene.
1: Oh, man, can you believe what's going on?
5: You can have a farmer's breakfast for your last meal.
1: Jeez.
5: Sounds crazy.
1: It's quite incredible.
5: Speaking about medical, I'm going to talk about this Ebola situation in Canada. I don't know if you saw the press conference with the Minister of Health, Marjorie Michel, but yes. It's pretty amateur. It seems like kind of like kangaroo court. It's a little wacky. She didn't even know what the Americans were doing, even though she said that she coordinated with Americans on her plan. So it's not confidence inspiring.
1: I'm not a big fan of hers, nor of Lena Diab, the immigration minister. I just think these people are way in over their heads in both portfolios. Yeah, she's something else.
5: And another guy that I had no loss for, Stephen Guilbeault, is moving along. He's not in the circle of trust anymore, Gene.
1: Yeah. It's just, the biggest climate change bedwetter of them all from the Trudeau era. You know what? See you later, alligator, and don't let the door hit you on the rear end.
5: Yeah, you know, we don't need activists as, you know, never mind cabinet ministers, but in the government at all. We need people that are good Democrats. I use the word is its true meaning. We need good Democrats who are basically good generalists who can appeal to the most amount of people because it's about the majority opinion, which is often a quiet opinion. The radical loud opinions are often the activist opinions. They get the most press because they're the ones that are out there climbing the CN Tower and getting arrested. And wearing the orange jumpsuits, but a lot of this wasn't a good business plan. Whole motif that was going on with Sox McGuinty there and his government,
1: mm-hmm.
5: has set us back. And Mark Carney's undoing those actions right now, even though he was a part of that in certain respects. So it's a little puzzling. The whole thing's, we'll talk about it, Gene. That's what we're going to talk about today.
1: Well, I'm a political orphan at the moment after years of voting for the Liberals. See, people think I really, like, I can't stand the Liberal Party. It's not the case at all. It's like I'm an orphan after 11 years, first with Katy Perry's boyfriend and now Mark Carney, who arguably really hasn't accomplished anything. I'm looking for a party. I'm looking for somebody with good ideas. I'm looking for a problem solver. And unfortunately, Mr. Carney beats the drum of, you know, the world is a dangerous and divided place. Dangerous and divided place. Dangerous and divided place. And I don't believe we're ever going to get oil out of Alberta. Is there anybody out there, fresh and new, who's got great ideas? That's who I'm looking for.
5: I'm suspicious. I feel a little bit the same. I kind of feel like a libertarian. I kind of really relate to what Bill Maher says, is that, some parties I used to vote for, I didn't change. They moved away from me.
1: Yep.
5: And you've said it before, and I've said it, and I truly believe that. I think we're kind of in the same boat as far as that goes. I distrust the world policy kind of politics that comes out of the UN and the WEF, which seems to me to be a bunch of elitists that don't get their real jobs done, and they do a lot of preaching about how we're supposed the peasants are supposed to live their lives. I distrust it.
1: Well, I'm right there with you, and I think the UN serves absolutely no purpose whatsoever.
5: Great idea coming out of World War II. They don't even do what they're supposed to do. They just worry about these kinds of policies that we're talking about right now. You know, if you really want to worry about the environment, get China, get India, get Russia in a room and try and figure out something to do with them, because the rest of us are peeing in the ocean. Basically, we're wasting our time and we're not competitive, because we're holding ourselves down with our own policies that are handcuffing us because of really these other three or four countries in the world that dominate, when it, you know, comes to carbon emissions.
1: Yeah. Well, that's why investments are, going into other countries. You know, nobody's investing in Canada in the moment. I mean, there's one liquid natural gas program that was just announced today. It's going to be sending liquid natural gas over to Europe. But that's a first. You know, we should have shovels in the ground. We should be getting oil out of Alberta. We should be sending it to Asia. Get David Eby out of the way in British Columbia. He's another climate change bedwetter. I just don't get it. You know, to service the debt, as I say over and over again, like a broken record, to service the federal debt, forget the provinces, it's just over $1 billion every single week. Just imagine if we have that sort of revenue coming in as opposed to it just going up in smoke every Saturday night.
5: We've got 10 million Canadians that are reporting food insecurity in 2024. It's only gotten worse since 2024, Gene. So these are stats, canned stats. And there's one study they just did that said that one family was showing 120% of their income was on food and rent alone. Hopefully, that's not the tip of the iceberg, because that leaves families short on everything, mm-hmm. other, you know, and in debt. So talk about transit, like getting to work sooner or later. You won't be able to afford to drive to work. We're talking about clothing in a country like Canada. We're talking about medication. We're talking about health. We're talking about dentistry. You know, the kids might not play in sports. Phone bills. All of that puts them in debt. And, you know, Canada is, according to the IBF, we are the third worst country when it comes to credit debt in the world. And the others are Switzerland and Australia. Switzerland, I understand, because they don't have any space there, so they pay a lot for lodging. But we have tons of space here, and we have tons of energy here. We don't have any excuses, but somehow we're making them.
1: Yep, I hear you. Well, listen, anything else you want to highlight on the show before we get to the weather here and take off?
5: Sure. We'll talk about air conditioning with Matters of the Home. James Buren will join us, and I'm going to have Dr. Gabby Lukacs on from Air Passenger Rights.
1: All right. He's a good guy. Have a fantastic show. He's on the air at 2. I'll be listening.
5: You bet. We'll talk tomorrow. Thanks.
1: You got it. John Gonzo in the air chair with two. Let's check out the weather one last time on this show. On 610 CKTB, Niagara's News and Talk. Here's Alex.
2: Not quite the best weather forecast of all time like we had the last couple of days, but still a very, very, very good looking one. 26 degrees today, mainly sunny, no humidex, which is massive. Overnight, 11 degrees with some clouds coming in tomorrow. Those clouds will go away. 22 degrees with clearing skies and sun. Friday, a mix of sun and cloud with a 30% chance of showers. Might have a little drizzle that day, but nothing we can't handle. Saturday and Sunday, 19 degrees and sunny. Right now, it's 20 degrees with your 610 CKTV weather. I'm Alex Hobson.
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9: Well, I think we have to say thank you to Alex for the unbelievable weather forecast all morning long. Thank you, my friend.
10: You're welcome. I was the one that organized that. I orchestrated it, had long conversations, negotiations with Mother Nature. I said, give us 2 weeks straight of comfortable sun, and we came to a deal. So you're welcome.
9: All right. Perfect.
10: Also, on that note, if it starts raining at any point, I'm not held liable for that.
9: Of course
10: I only take responsible for the good weather days.
9: Good for you. And your commentary on Mitch Marner was bang right on.
10: Thank you.
9: All right. That's another one in the can. Thanks for listening. We'll be back tomorrow. I have Mike Goforth, the president of Local 217, the Niagara Parks Workers, all booked. And we're texting back and forth. No word on what's happening yet. But if they strike, you'll hear it here first. Have a great day, everybody. Oh, yeah. Blue Jays is out. Yeah. Go Jays. Thanks for listening. 610 CKTV, Niagara's News and Talk. Gene Valaitis.
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1: In the news, at Niagara Regional Police say millions of dollars worth of stolen vehicles have been recovered. We get the details from CKTV's Matt Holmes.
2: It has been dubbed Project Jacklinx. The investigation began back in April of 2025 when someone found a tracking device on their vehicle. That led to a large-scale vehicle theft ring stretching across southern Ontario and involved numerous police departments. Staff Sergeant Rich Goche.
3: This is the new age of policing. We rely on one another, not in just projects like this, but there's daily activities where we're liaising with Hamilton, we're liaising with Toronto, we're liaising with the OPP. That's just the new way. Information sharing is key. This is a group effort, and everybody has a hand in it.
2: Police say the charges are not done yet, but at this point, seven minors, along with an 18-year-old and 23-year-old from Hamilton, have been arrested. They're still searching for a 20-year-old from North Dumfries and a 22-year-old from Quebec. In all, police have recovered 83 stolen vehicles worth $5.5 million. Investigators say the thieves were targeting newer model Lexus and Toyota vehicles. They were then preparing those vehicles for export to West Africa through the Port of Montreal. Reporting in Niagara, Matt Holmes, 610 CKTB News.
1: Wayne Gates says Niagara Falls does not need another Ferris wheel. The Niagara Falls NDP MPP launching a petition calling on the Ford government to stop plans for the new attraction at Queen Victoria Park.
4: Probably the best green space in Niagara Falls, right across from Niagara Falls. It makes absolutely no sense that we already have one. We should not be building a second Ferris wheel in Queen Victoria Park, utilizing that green space.
1: Gates says his petition already has more than 2,500 signatures. Premier Ford previously announced his desire to see a new Ferris wheel built in near the falls. Niagara Parks has already issued a request for proposals as part of the government's Destination Niagara tourism strategy. We do have a link to the petition on our website. The federal government is entering into contract and negotiations with Saab to buy a fleet of surveillance aircraft for the Royal Canadian Air Force. Prime Minister Mark Carney says the fleet can track objects and signals up to 650 kilometers away and then share that information in real time with Canadian forces and allies.
5: At the heart of the globalized system is the Canadian-made Bombardier Global 6500, an aircraft that includes 20% U.S. content, which gives a sense of just how integrated these defense systems are.
1: Carney says the additional defense spending plans will put Canada ahead of schedule on the 2035 NATO spending target of 5% of GDP on defense. There's a new report from the Canadian Chamber of Commerce that says Canada's push to diversify trade away from the U.S. is seeing mixed results. The research points to a growing divergence in local trade performance across Canada. It says some cities are successfully expanding into global markets and building more diversified export bases. However, others remain more exposed to U.S. demand, trade disruptions, and policy uncertainty. The report says Calgary, Ottawa, Toronto, Saskatoon, and Kelowna, BC made the strongest gains in export diversification beyond the U.S. market last year. Our Help Kids Shine campaign in support of the Niagara Children's Center is set to wrap up this weekend. Cameron, a 13-year-old Niagara Falls boy and ambassador for the campaign, started attending therapy at the center in 2017. His father, Michael, says the center has been amazing.
6: Walking in that door of the Niagara Children's Center, you feel connected instantly. Our first therapist, Linda Bell, was incredible, speech therapy, and she connected us to occupational therapy for Cameron and recreational therapy continues to this day. So I was just blown away by the connection that they do. They start to give you community, and then we've met friends through the center.
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10: Put in place as environment minister under Justin Trudeau. He is sort of disheartened, I think it's very fair to say, as he has and his, you know, close friends have conveyed to me, disheartened by the way in which the prime minister has focused more on economic development, more on, in particular, energy, the development of our natural resource sector, and so and less on climate or climate objectives or emissions reductions. And so that has all, in the aggregate, led to this decision. He'll make a decision, an address in the House of Commons later this afternoon. Like I said, I'll interview him a little bit before that. Here is the Prime Minister responding to reporters' questions about Mr. Guibeau's resignation.
11: Of course, it's for him to make decisions about his career and the next stage of career. All aspects of all our careers, even journalists, even prime ministers, get to a point where things change and they make people make decisions. And I very much respect that. And as I say, I've enjoyed it and I wish him all the best. And I'm sure in some way, shape or form, we'll have an opportunity to continue to work together on issues of interest.
10: So that is Prime Minister Carney talking about Stephen Guibeau quitting as MP. As I look up to my TV screen right ahead of me, I see that actually Mr. Guibeau has just stopped for reporters, so we'll listen into that live.
12: For a few weeks, the objective for me was just for the riding to finish a certain project that my team and I have been working on with organizations for many years now. For a few weeks, I don't think it's going to change much.
10: All right, so just a quick scrum there with the reporters. We'll find out more about the exact reasoning as to why Mr. Guibeau is leaving politics when he joins me a little bit later on today. Here are some of his caucus colleagues, including Finance Minister and fellow Quebec MP François-Philippe Champagne.
13: No, I would say we're very united behind the Prime Minister. Stephen has been very... an important member of our team for many, many years. And I'm very convinced he will continue to help us as we navigate the future of this country. And like I said, on a personal basis, he's a friend.
10: Finance Minister François-Philippe Champagne, like many Liberals this morning, saying there's no caucus issue, there's no cohesion issue with caucus. And, of course, those questions are coming because of the views represented by Stephen Guibeau. There are another 13 MPs who signed a letter, for example, Mr. Guibeau penned to the Prime Minister a number of weeks ago in April, expressing their concern about the rollback of these climate policies. That's where these questions are coming from. Like, does it mean something? Is it going to lead to sort of issues within caucus, other people leaving, and why does that matter? Well, remember the majority. It's just 174 seats right now. It's 172 that makes a majority. So it's a very slim majority. So anytime someone leaves, it becomes interesting, to say the least, for the government. Here's the Conservatives ethics critic Michael Barrett on this issue.
14: You know, wish Mr. Guibeau the best in his next endeavors. I think that it'd be very interesting for the Liberals who signed that letter to have the courage of their convictions and to offer their names to the public, be specific about what their criticisms are. We need to get an understanding of how serious Mr. Carney is about actually unlocking Canada's natural resources. Is he beholden to this group?
10: That's Michael Barrett, a Conservative MP. Another Conservative MP, David Bex, went even further in his criticism of the Liberal caucus.
15: I think Carney's got a problem, and he's going to have to figure out how to deal with it.
16: What's his problem?
15: Caucus discipline, right? Caucus cohesion.
10: So, James Maloney is actually the caucus chair. You're going to hear a bit of my conversation with him coming up on the program. He disagrees with that characterization from Conservative MPs. He says Stephen Guibeau's resignation is not an act of dissent.
17: I know there's an appetite out there for discussion about dissent and whatnot. I can only speak in my capacity as the National Caucus Chair, and I can tell you there is no dissent. We have a big caucus with lots of different views. We always have. We have wide-ranging discussions and wide-ranging views, but at the end of the day, we come out united.
10: All right. The one other thing I wanted to tell you about how this all went down, you'll remember I said that there was a point at which Mr. Guilbeault was considering just leaving the caucus to kind of make a statement. He obviously did not decide to do that. He's quitting as an MP, which sends a bit of a different message, a consequential one, but a bit of a different one. There were other parties trying to convince Stephen Guilbeault to come over to their side, including his good friend, the leader of the Green Party, Elizabeth May. She spoke with him yesterday for about half an hour. She says many tears were shed, and she said she's heartbroken by this news.
16: It's, for me personally, it's heartbreaking. I was heartbroken when he left cabinet on November 27th. It was devastating on multiple levels, and I feel the same way now.
10: So you'll hear more from Elizabeth May and the Liberals caucus chair, James Maloney, coming up on the program. Plus, we've got to talk about this, of course, with the Daily Debrief panel. How much does this say about the prime minister's grip on power or on the about the priorities, you know, economy versus environment, that kind of thing? We're going to talk about that with the panel at the top of the next hour. We've also got a significant announcement from the prime minister at a defense conference this morning. The federal government says they're entering into a contract or contract negotiations with that Swedish company Saab to buy a fleet of surveillance aircraft for the Royal Canadian Air Force. Now, that aircraft you'll know better as the name Global Eye. They're Bombardier jets, but they're equipped with Saab radar technology. They're already in use in France and the UAE and a host of other countries, including a bunch of NATO allies are considering buying them. Now, this is particularly interesting because there's a similar option from the United States, from Boeing, a company there. It's a different version, but the same technology. And essentially, the question is, like, is it sending a message? And what kind of message? That we're going with the Swedish product versus the American one? We reached out to the U.S. Embassy. They say officially no comment. Here's the Prime Minister.
5: The Saab Global Eye combines airborne early warning and control with long-range air, sea, and land surveillance. It's advanced, it's available, and operational. It's one of a kind. This is an example of Canada's defense industrial strategy in action. It builds Canadian strategic autonomy, creates Canadian jobs, and reinforces Canada's position as a global leader.
10: So the Global Eye, these surveillance planes are one thing. The F-35s and what we do with those jets are another thing. The government has been reviewing that decision for more than a year. Reporters asked the Prime Minister, when's it coming?
18: We will take those decisions, both of those decisions in due course after proper deliberation and taking into account of all the considerations. First and foremost, operational requirements of the Canadian forces. Secondly, very importantly, the broader industrial benefits. We will not take an hour longer necessary to make those decisions.
19: Are you still on track for the submarine decision by June?
18: We're still on track, yeah.
10: Okay, so the submarine decision, and that's a 12 submarine buy, is it going to be from the Koreans or the Germans? That decision, the Prime Minister says, is still on track for the summer. But that F-35 decision is a very politically consequential one, right? The U.S. ambassador told us on an interview you heard on this program a number of months ago that basically, you know, they're watching this review very closely, that if we don't go ahead with the F-35 purchase, that's the American fighter jet, and we go with the Swedish Saab option instead, that basically that will have consequences for NORAD, which is our kind of continental defense system. So there's a lot at play. That decision, like I said, has been more than a year in the making. That review has been going on and on and on. It was supposed to be done in the fall of last year. It's, you know, no update from the government on that. So, that is another thing to keep our eye on, and certainly another consequential potential decision coming from the Prime Minister. We've got a lot to talk about coming up on the program. We're going to delve into that. We're going to delve into the decision of Stephen Guilbeault quitting. We're going to talk about the political landscape as it stands right now and how much those progressive voters do matter to the Liberals with a pollster. And we've got your weekly explainer today. We've got the last in our series.
1: Lots of sunshine for today. The high, 26. The UV index will be 8. That is considered very high. Tonight, clear with a few clouds moving in overnight, low of 11. Tomorrow, clearing up in the morning, so we will see another sunny day. A bit cooler, though, high of 22. Friday, mix of sun and cloud, slight chance of showers, high of 20. For the weekend, Saturday, sunny, high of 19. Same for Sunday, sunny, high of 19. I'm Bonnie Heslop on 610 KTB.
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0: Dinner, live music, a surprise Canadian superstar, and a brand new after party are just some of the highlights that'll be part of the Bravehearts Gala in Concert on Friday, November 6th. 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
4: It's 25 minutes before the top of the hour. We continue to follow a big story on Parliament Hill. Stephen Guibeau, a prominent Quebec MP, an environmentalist, former Minister of Environment, in fact, under former Prime Minister Justin Trudeau, has decided to quit as an MP. He'll do so as of this summer. He'll remain as a Liberal until then, though he had been weighing the possibility of exiting caucus as well. Tim Hodgson, the Federal Minister of Energy, is in BC as we speak, making a big announcement about LNG, a deal that his government has struck with Germany. And he got a lot of questions about the criticism from Stephen Guibeau about the unwinding of environmental policies in order to make energy announcements like the one they're making today. Here's what he said in response.
5: We all share a view that we want to get to net zero by 2050. In our caucus, we have robust discussions around how we do that. We take everyone's view. The collective view is the way we're going to get there is not by telling people what they can't do, but by building in a more responsible way. You know, we're a big tent party. We have people who share their views. At the end of the day, we come together, we form a collective view, and then we execute on that.
4: All right, so how big of a deal is it for progressives, for example, that Stephen Guibeau is leaving, or how big of a deal more largely is it to Liberals if progressives start losing faith in the federal Liberal government? Should that even be the case? I'm joined live on the line right now by Dave Korzynski, the research director at Angus Reid Institute. Hi, Dave. Good to have you back on the show. Thanks for making the time.
6: Yeah, thank you, Vashi. Anytime.
4: So why don't I start on the issue set? Because if we had had this conversation in 2019, I remember climate was way up there on things that people, even I remember politicians saying in that election, they were hearing at the door. Most polling that I've looked at over the last year shows something very different. What do your numbers tell you about that?
6: Yeah, it's a really fascinating, I've got the benefit that our listeners don't have of having this big spreadsheet in front of me, and I can make all of these fun little graphs and heat maps, and you can see there's basically a pre-2020 and a post-2020 in terms of the issue set for Canadians. And in one way, that's not surprising because one of the big things that pops up is this thing called COVID-19, which was not an issue prior to 2020 and all of a sudden kind of takes up a lot of the air in the room. Then healthcare starts to creep up because of the impacts of that crisis, and we're still feeling it today. Cost of living starts to creep up, and what we see is that, you know, I wrote something for the website, I think in 2019, about basically climate change was what the election was going to be about. Climate change and healthcare, those were the two top issues. 42% in 2019 said it was their top issue, which outranked healthcare by about 8 points.
4: Wow.
6: We've seen that fall down to, you know, in 2022, it's down in the 30s. We're still sustaining a little bit. Then 2023, 24, we're in the 20s. Our most recent take on this was March, and I believe it was 14% said that climate change is their top issue. So it's
4: important
6: to remember that.
4: That's such a drastic change. Sorry to interrupt, but that's wild.
6: Yeah, it really is. And one of the things that is that we're forcing people to make priorities, right? And I think that that's what the government is really trying to say right now. I've been watching some interviews, and they're trying to say it's not that climate change is not an issue at all for the government. It's just that they're working in the environment that they're given, and the priority is so much lower. It's dropped by a third. And the things that people are concerned about are just those household issues. And that's why the Mark Carney kind of vision resonated. And we'll see how this goes with the Gibbo kind of resignation. But right now, I think it is kind of aligned with where Canadians are at.
4: Yeah, I think there's two things I wanted to unpack there, because there's the general electorate, and then there's, of course, like the voters who make up the Liberal coalition at this point. And so on the former, on the broader public, it sounds like, you know, there will not be some sort of revolt that they do not carry with them, the climate cachet that they would have, let's say, whether you agree or disagree, it's real, under former Prime Minister Trudeau. Like, it feels like instinctively, based on the numbers you just presented, this would not have a devastating impact on the Liberals among the general electorate.
6: No, not among the general electorate. And even in looking at some of the where that breaks down in terms of the places that still prioritize the environment and climate change, interestingly enough, I actually just texted this to Shachi just to make sure if she's talking about this today. In Montreal, it does jump 9 points. So it's up at 23% in Montreal. So something to remember for by-election talk as we go forward in the future. It's the most common place in the country to care about climate change still in terms of being a top priority. But among, you know, the 2025 federal voters for the Liberals, it's 22%, 32% among New Democrats, only 2% among Conservative supporters. So it's an issue, but if you compare that 22 to something like the cost of living or healthcare, those are in the 50s and sometimes the 60s. So if you are talking to people about the cost of living, housing affordability, and generally countering Trump, which is very, very effective politically, that's where I think Carney's kind of trying to stay in the sweet spot, and he can, I don't want to use the word get away, but kind of skate by on maybe less attention on things like the 2035 targets or the 2050 zero emission goal, which people are just not thinking about as much as they were in the, from 2015 to 2019.
4: So as you describe that, the thing that I start asking myself is, like, how long until that changes again? And is there really ever any guarantee that it remains static? I mean, we're dealing with a unique set of circumstances, particularly with Trump right now, that kind of has this power to focus the mind, right? In a way that it would not have in the absence of Trump and the very specific economic threat against Canada. But let's say, for sake of the argument, that does get resolved. Like, you know, let's pray that it does in some positive way. Mm-hmm. Is there a world in which you can envision climate coming back to the level it was, let's say, in 2018 or 2019, or would that require like a huge shift in context?
6: Well, when you look at the number of people who say that, we've asked this question of, you know, what do we do about climate change? And there's only about 10% of the population that says they're kind of, they say that it's too late, we don't worry about it, this is not something I care about. Everybody else is kind of in this area where they're trying to decide how much of a priority it should get, whether or not we need to move as quickly as possible or whether we have some time. You wouldn't want to say this to environmentalists, but about 25% of the population doesn't feel as much urgency as they might have in previous years. We've seen this question, too, of when you're looking at the trade-off between the environment and economic growth. From 2014 to 2021, we asked this a number of times, and the lowest that we saw was 55% prioritizing environmental protection. So always a pretty firm majority versus economic growth. In 2025, that switched. It went down to 45%, and the 55% said economic growth is the key priority now. We asked this again in April, and economic growth is up 6 more points to 61%. So it's growing right now. I think what we're seeing is it's almost like a hierarchy of needs type thing, right? Like, people are looking at the situation around them and saying, I got to pay my bills for the next, you know, 6 months. I'd like to be able to buy a home at some point. And I want access to healthcare. I'd like to be able to go into the ER and get care within, you know, half an hour or an hour. I think these are the big issues that people are seeing, and climate has just kind of receded a little bit to the background, but it certainly will come back at some point. I think that that's pretty realistic to assume, whether it takes another summer of forest fires to really bring people's attention back to that remains to be seen. But at some point, this is going to come back, and I think that once people are a little bit more economically comfortable, then their attention naturally shifts to other issues that are very important. And you know, the world outside is definitely one of those.
4: So one quick final question for you, just building off of that. You mentioned Quebec, you know, there's still a higher percentage of people that care about climate. What about the general jockeying of the parties? Like, I think I heard someone say the other day that the Prime Minister's popularity is very high. You know, we know nationally he has good numbers right now, but in Quebec in particular, is that true?
6: Yeah, he's still doing quite well in Quebec. The last round of approval that we had for him was in March, and I was actually surprised because we've been, you know, having these conversations about this big controversial resignation, but he's still in the high 50s. So, I think he was 59 nationally and 57 in Quebec. So, and that's pretty much, replicated across a number of different firms. So Mark Carney is not having any real issues with that. And I think that he's taking this in stride and kind of staying focused. The coordination with Alberta has not backfired yet. Although certainly political strategists are wondering how long it can last.
4: Okay. Thanks a lot, Dave. Really appreciate your insights this afternoon.
7: Lots of sunshine for today. The high 26. The UV index will be 8. That is considered very high. Tonight clear with a few clouds moving in overnight, low of 11. Tomorrow clearing up in the morning, so we will see another sunny day. A bit cooler though, high of 22. Friday mix of sun and cloud, slight chance of showers, high of 20. For the weekend, Saturday sunny, high of 19. Same for Sunday, sunny, high of 19. I'm Bonnie Heslop on 610 CKTV.
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0: and really trying to sort of understand where those thoughts and feelings come from and how to better navigate them using, you know, different coping skills or whatnot.
1: Do you find, like, just circling back to where we started, that like that it is quite prevalent if you are, you know, the only or the very few representatives of a group in a bigger group or in a bigger work environment?
0: For sure. Yeah. I think that when you are one of many and you are, you know, sort of the odd person out, if you will, it can be a lot of pressure. And oftentimes, those feelings just come naturally because, you know, maybe you are, you know, when you talk about your rise, for example, or women that you've spoken to, maybe they were the only woman in the boardroom or in their career who are, you know, having a certain trajectory. So that can definitely put a lot of pressure externally and internally on people. But I think, you know, it's important to recognize that these things are just thoughts and feelings. And again, it goes back to like really sorting out what your accomplishments are and how you got to where you are rather than, you know, focusing on that negative self-talk.
1: Okay. I got to wrap it up there. This has been awesome. I really appreciate you lending all your expertise and advice to all of our listeners and myself.
0: Thank you very much.
1: That's Jensen Michael Shea. We're going to turn back to politics after a quick commercial break. All of our Wednesday regulars are here for the Daily Debrief panel, Laura D'Angelo, Jeff Rutledge, and Stephanie Levitz, to talk about the big news of the day. Former cabinet minister, longtime Quebec and prominent Quebec MP, Stephen Guilbeault, is quitting. He will make his exit this summer. We'll interview him a little bit later this afternoon, and the panel is set to weigh in. Back in a moment.
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7: In the news, that 9 people have been arrested and police are looking for 2 other suspects following a major stolen vehicle bust. Niagara police say Project Jack Lynx started back in the spring of last year. The initial investigation uncovered an organized auto theft network that stretched across southern Ontario. In total, 7 youth aged 16 to 17 have been arrested, along with an 18-year-old and a 23-year-old from Hamilton. Police say the thefts involved a newer model Lexus and Toyota vehicles, and the losses exceed $20 million. Staff Sergeant Rich Gaudier.
8: These organized groups operate in such a way that they might have a shopping list, and they'll direct their underlings to, if they need a silver Acura 365 or a Toyota 4Runner with, you know, all the bells and whistles with a certain color, then that they'll go and search parking lots. And then when they find a desired vehicle, they can track it by putting one of their tracking devices on it and then proceed to take it at a later time under the cloak of darkness or wherever the car is parked later down the road.
7: Investigators believe those vehicles are being prepared for export to ports in West Africa. The investigation continues. Officials believe there will be more arrests. A 26-year-old London, Ontario man has been arrested, accused of trafficking a woman in Niagara. Earlier this month, detectives with the Niagara Regional Police Human Trafficking Unit started an investigation into the trafficking of a woman within the region, and they identified a male suspect. The 26-year-old from London, Ontario, has been charged with trafficking in persons. A bail hearing will be held later today. A petition

0: Wants to end the talk of Ferris wheels near the brink of the falls. Niagara Falls NDP MPP Wayne Gates says 2,500 people have already signed on. The petition comes as Premier Doug Ford has reportedly voiced his desire to have a Ferris wheel built in Queen Victoria Park. Gates says the idea is ridiculous as there is already a wheel on Clifton Hill.
1: We have the falls. People come from all over the world to see the falls. They don't come to see a Ferris wheel. I don't know of any family that's living in Pennsylvania. It's saying to their kids, oh, let's go to Niagara Falls. They got two Ferris wheels. It makes no sense. The Parks Commission has to make sure the beautification of Niagara Falls, and that's what we should be doing. And we should be telling Doug Ford very clearly, we do not want a Ferris wheel in Niagara Falls.
0: Niagara Parks has already issued a request for proposals as part of the government's Destination Niagara Tourism Strategy. We do have the link to the petition on our website. The federal natural resources minister has announced an agreement that will see Canada supply liquefied natural gas to a German utility for up to 20 years. Tim Hodgson spoke in Vancouver today.
2: I'm extremely pleased to announce that the leading German energy utility, Securing Energy for Europe, or CEFE, has signed a new agreement to buy liquefied natural gas offtake from Silesium LNG.
0: Hodgson says the Germany energy company is to buy 1 million tons per year from the floating LNG terminal planned near the Alaska border, with deliveries expected to start in the early 2030s. Prime Minister Mark Carney says the Royal Canadian Air Force needs a fleet of surveillance aircrafts to monitor new threats such as hypersonic missiles. Carney says the feds will enter a contract negotiation with Saab, which produces the planes in joint partnership with Bombardier, to do just that.
3: With its suite of advanced sensors and mission systems, Saab's GoldenEye will be a key resource for Canadian Armed Forces to detect and deter threats across the Arctic.
0: Carney unveiled the news at the CANSEC Defense Expo in Ottawa. This is the first time a prime minister has attended the annual arms show. Taking a look at your weather forecast, lots of sunshine for this afternoon, the high 26, and the UV index will be very high. Tonight, clear with a few clouds moving in, overnight, low of 11. Tomorrow, clearing, so another sunny day, a bit cooler, with a high of 22. I'm Bonnie Heslop on 610 CKTV.
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6: Past the top of the hour, Wednesday, May 27th, it's a big day on Parliament Hill. Stephen Guilbeault has formally announced that he's quitting as an MP as of this summer. He will remain, however, after toying with the idea for a number of days last week, as a Liberal MP until then. He, of course, served as the former climate change minister under former Prime Minister Justin Trudeau. Here's what he said about his decision.
7: I've just confirmed to my caucus colleagues that I will be leaving my position as a member of parliament for Loyer St. Marie and obviously the Liberal caucus later this summer. After almost seven years in this wonderful, amazing, challenging place, it's time for me to move on.
6: And here's the reaction from Prime Minister Mark Carney.
3: The Global Eye Partnership will establish Canadian-based production capability, including aircraft.
6: Okay, that's not Mark Carney reacting to Stephen Guilbeault. Do we have Mark Carney actually reacting to Guilbeault that we could play?
8: Of course, it's for him to make decisions about his career and the next stage of career. All aspects of all our careers, even journalists, even prime ministers, get to a point where things change and they make people make decisions. And I very much respect that. And as I say, I've enjoyed it and I wish him all the best. And I'm sure in some way, shape or form, we'll have an opportunity to continue to work together on issues of interest.
6: big developing news here for the Daily Debrief panel. Stephen Guilbeault is actually boarding the Global Eye as we speak to vacate the Parliament Hill. Let's bring in the Daily Debrief panel to talk about all that.
4: The Daily Debrief.
6: All our regular Wednesday panelists. Laura D'Angelo is Vice President of National Strategy and Public Affairs at Enterprise Canada. Jeff Rutledge is Senior Vice President at Mellon Vantage. And Stephanie Levitz is a Senior Reporter in the Globe and Mail's Ottawa Bureau. Hi, everybody.
9: Hello.
6: Happy to see
9: Hello.
6: Y'all here. Okay, Laura, I'm going to start with you because I'm highly entertained by the number of Liberals today who are like, look how not dramatic this is. No biggie. He's sticking around. This is so not dissent, so not an indictment of anything. Like, move along. Is that true?
9: I mean, I think it is true that Stephen Guilbeault has very firm beliefs in what the government he is representing should be doing on climate change and environmentalism, and I think they're very well documented. If one was to choose to read into why he might be leaving caucus, I think it would be pretty easy to take a look at his letter from why he left cabinet and draw a direct line to those beliefs and his departure. I understand what caucus is trying to do. They're trying to make sure it's not super acrimonious. And for a large part, I don't think it is acrimonious. I think Stephen Guilbeault has been very clear and very upfront about what his beliefs are and where his red lines are, and he's standing on those now. And so I don't think it is as dramatic as we want it to be, because often when this happens, it would have all happened behind closed doors, and all of a sudden, your MP is leaving caucus and exploding. And that's not the case here. He's been signaling that he would do this. And so I kind of wish it was more dramatic. It would be more fun, but I don't think it is.
6: So I understand on the face of that, like, it could be way worse, right? Stephen Guilbeault's staff could have said, like, to hell with this place and to hell with the Liberals, I'm out. And he's a very decent person. I think it's fair to say.
9: Yep.
6: He's principled. He believes what he believes. You could disagree with those beliefs, but he just isn't that type of human, I think. And so it's not going down that way. But I also think it's interesting to characterize it as like nothing. Like, he is a very prominent person in that party and in Quebec. His exit is not a shrug of the shoulders, I don't think.
10: I don't think it is either, and I take Laura's point and agree with it. Because this has been telegraphed for so long, it takes some of the edge off of it. It doesn't undercut it, which is to say it is still significant, his departure. And it does say something and signals something about where at least he, and I think a lot of others more quietly, think the Liberal government is going on climate change. It's not, I mean, if you want to draw like a lousy parallel, I suppose. There's a difference between somebody like Conservative MP or former Conservative MP Chris D'Entremont crossing to the Liberals, who was clearly so dissatisfied with what was going on in the Conservative caucus for a long time, versus like a Marilyn Gladue, who was just, it was so shocking that she left. You just went, what? What just happened there? And I think there are, you know, lots of other folks in the Liberal caucus for sure that if they, you know, up and said, I'm out of here, that would be way more of a gut punch, I suppose, than Mr. Guilbeault is, just because he's been so clear about this all along.
6: And I, just to build on that, Jeff, like, I keep looking at it two ways. Insofar as, like, any time one of your MPs says, like, this isn't what I thought I was getting into, this isn't who I thought would be the leader, and leaves, that's a big deal. There are other people who signed that letter, though they won't put their name to it. There are other people who share his views. Like, that's not a small deal either. At the same time, like, one of the chief criticisms of the Prime Minister has been, like, who's the real Mark Carney? Is he really going to make Canada an energy superpower? Or why does he have all these guys around him who used to be there under Justin Trudeau? Like, in a way, this almost, like, lends some credibility to the Prime Minister's rhetoric around economic development and becoming an energy superpower, because it's untenable for the guys who were there under Trudeau, like Stephen Guilbeault, to stick around for it.
11: Yeah, I mean, that was one of the greatest criticisms when Carney officially came in, that, you know, look, it's the same team. It's the same guys. Like, this is going to be the same policy. So, yeah, I mean, this on its face, it certainly does help the Prime Minister from that perspective. But, you know, look, it shows that there are fractures in the coalition within the government, and that, you know, Prime Minister Carney, for all of his skill of being able to manage, or allegedly manage, kind of the external politics and retail politics so far, I think the party politics are going to be a little bit more challenging than he thinks. You know, at the moment, most people in the country are rowing in the same direction. But if your caucus can't get around that, that becomes a distraction. And I don't think that this is a prime minister that enjoys distractions, which is, I think, why when he was responding to Mr. Guibeau's departure, he read what sounded like an HR statement, right? So, you know, look, this is, I'm not crying any tears over Guibeau leaving. You know, I spit every time I say, every time I have to use a stupid paper straw with my toddler. But I think there are a great many Canadians who are wondering, you know, does the government stand for my environmental policy or do they stand for economic development?
9: What do you think the government right now thinks about that? Like, it is sort of fascinating that Carney was, Laura, such an ardent environmentalist in his, like, you know, read his book. It's all about that. It's literally a reorienting of the global economy around the climate change imperative. Like, what do you think about the idea that they're presenting such a different image right now? Or trying to?
6: Right now, I think that most Canadians, and certainly caucus, are seeing Prime Minister Carney as a pragmatist. Whether that holds or not is a different question. We are still very clearly in the honeymoon phase for Mark Carney. But right now, I think the outward persona that Mark Carney and this government is personifying is that of pragmatism and needing to do what has to be done in this moment. I think that that will come to a head at some point. I think that point is still quite far away, but I think at some point, after a big scandal or something goes wrong, he is going to have to face questions about those two different personas that he's been putting forward.
9: Does it matter that they are kind of abandoning in effectively the environmental flank of their party? Like, does it matter politically, do you think? I get what the public opinion polls say about the general electorate, but there's a lot of dippers who went over to the Liberals in this election in particular, Steph.
10: Yeah, and then if you think about Avi Lewis, then you think about the refreshed efforts of the NDP to capture that left flank, it does matter. It matters in the sense, you know, Mr. Carney is going to make the case, as he has done, just to go back to the floor crossers, that this is a big tent party, that everybody's views are welcome here, that everyone can have a home in the Liberal Party. But if Mr. Guibeau, the paragon of environmentalism, the star recruit from the 2019 election, is saying, no, actually, I don't have a home right now in this caucus, that's going to be worrisome to other people. It's not necessarily, you know, the question, can they hold the seat, right? Without Mr. Guibeau, is he that much of a figure? That's another electoral calculus. But as Mr. Carney seeks to keep this coalition he's building and keep this majority government and perhaps win another one day, these things do matter. And, you know, it's interesting. You know they matter because Mr. Carney did something sort of interesting this morning, which was that he was coming out of caucus. This was after Mr. Guibeau had formally tendered his resignation internally. Francophone reporter yelled out, had the Liberals abandoned the environment, abandoned climate change. Mr. Carney was already up the stairs, and he turned, and he took the question, and he came back. And when politicians do that, that's a thing.
0: Lots of sunshine for today. The high, 26. The UV index will be 8. That is considered very high. Tonight, clear with a few clouds moving in overnight, low of 11. Tomorrow, clearing up in the morning, so we will see another sunny day. A bit cooler, though, high of 22. Friday, mix of sun and cloud, slight chance of showers, high of 20. For the weekend, Saturday, sunny, high of 19. Same for Sunday, sunny, high of 19. I'm Bonnie Heslop on 610 CKTB.
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9: It is 20 minutes past the top of the hour. There's another big question swirling, and that is, of course, around a referendum that's going to happen in the fall in Alberta. Premier Danielle Smith announced that she would add a question to the nine that are already on that referendum, all about the issue of Alberta's independence. And the question would be, A, do you want to stay in Alberta, or B, do you want to hold a legally binding referendum in the future? So kind of a referendum on a referendum. And the reason for that, the premier says, is because the initial question about leaving was deemed, the process through which that would have gone to a referendum was deemed invalid by a court very recently, because the government in crafting that process did not satisfy what's known as the duty to consult First Nations. So the premier, alongside other Western premiers, was asked about that and sort of reiterated her defense. And then Manitoba's premier, Wab Kanu, interjected. Have a listen to how it unfolded.
1: The issue, I think, in the court is whether that duty to consult should apply to citizen-initiated petitions. And that's where I think that the court erred in judgment, and I think it's also anti-democratic, the decision that they made.
2: So I think we know that, that is not correct, a lot of what you just said there, Premier Smith. Specifically, and we spoke about this, so I don't mind repeating this. It is not up to the petition gatherers to fulfill the duty to consult. It is up to you as the Alberta government to fulfill the duty to consult. Why don't we hold off on this referendum talk for a year or two and see if we get these pipelines under construction?
9: The Daily Debrief panel is here. Laurie D'Angelo, Jeff Rutledge, and Stephanie Levitz. Jeff, I'll pick this one up with you. What did you think of that exchange?
3: You know, honestly, I kind of loved it because it actually shows where the sticking points are, right, between the premiers on this issue. And both, in fairness to both Premier Smith and the Premier Kanu, were kind of presenting what are the logical arguments. One, which is, you know, this is a community organized petition, and so do they really have the obligation to consult? Who knows? So let's leave it up to the legal scholars there. And on the other side, Premier Kanu saying, like, look, you need to kind of get your house in order. And by the way, like, we as a country are trying to do big things with you, so why don't we just kind of tone it down for a minute? Which I think probably speaks to Prime Minister Carney's hot mic moment that he had earlier. So I like that you have this very frank kind of open discussion. The problem is that you also need to wrap that discussion up by saying we're still working together. Like, it's kind of like when you leave a family dinner and you go, I still love you. You know, like, we might have fought about these really important things, but I still love you. I still want you to be part of my family, not on the outside. So I just would caution them to make sure they're presenting the right image to Canadians, but being frank about what the challenge is here.
9: Laura, what do you think about that?
6: I actually agree with Jeff here. I kind of loved the exchange, and I loved it maybe for slightly different reasons, but similar sentiment. I think that there's a lot of rhetoric right now. There's a lot of different people saying that the separatist question is an Albertan question. If your postal code doesn't start with a T, don't touch it. And then Danielle Smith decided to put the question on the ballot. And the reality is, or the referendum about the referendum, the reality is that separation doesn't happen in a vacuum. It has massive nationwide implications, really severe ones for our country as a whole. And so now that it is real and it is not just political columns in Alberta, all of the country has an opinion, and all of the premiers are going to end up with a role to play if this referendum passes and they move to a real referendum on separation. And so I actually think it's a really good thing that premiers are starting to weigh in with Danielle Smith and with Albertans to make sure they understand there are differing opinions around the country, but also we want you to stay here, right? Wab Kanu said that quite clearly, that they want Alberta to stay in Canada. And so, you know, this is going to be a nationwide campaign, not just an Albertan campaign, and it is important that leaders in this country weigh in.
9: I'm sort of fascinated by that question, though, as they each decide, like, when and how stuff, like, in particular at the federal level, to what degree, and a lot of our panelists over the past few days have been reminding me of last Quebec referendum, where the primary criticism was you waited too late, essentially, to voice that. I don't know how, I don't want to say that the two audiences are perfectly analogous. Like, I don't know if people in Alberta at this juncture are exactly as they were in Quebec at that juncture, but that point does seem to, like, it does carry some resonance, I think. Like, the question of when and how is not an easy one to answer.
10: I don't think it is, and especially because you have this tension where Alberta Premier Dale Smith and other people are talking about Alberta's legitimate grievances and the ways in which they believe those can be addressed. Well, if we're being kind and open to the Liberal government current point of view, every minute since Mr. Carney has come into office has been aimed at addressing those grievances, if not explicitly. Like, if not, I realize you're mad and so therefore I will. But Mr. Carney's sort of geopolitical economic worldview seems to really address those grievances, at least as it relates to a pipeline and oil and gas development. So if despite all of that, there is still a referendum question being put to the people of Alberta, I don't know how you solve for that. And that is going to be a really interesting political narrative to watch going forward. And then, and adding into that, and where I really like the exchange between the two premiers was Premier Kanu basically saying to Danielle Smith, you will not explain to me how the duty to consult for Indigenous people, of which I am one, works here. And I thought that's one of his strongest moments, you know, when he advocates. He's also not just advocating for the people of Manitoba, right, and inserting their voice into this conversation, which Danielle Smith seems to want to downplay a bit. But I don't know where Carney and company, how they more clearly articulate the case that they're doing something when they are doing something, and there's a faction that still wants to go.
9: Well, it's interesting because I've been thinking about that this week as well, Jeff, and I feel like there is certainly a sense, if not, again, as Steph points out explicitly, but tacitly, that the MOU, all of the deals on LNG and oil are aimed at making the economic case to stay. The thing is, from listening to people who are not like the leaders of the separatist movement, but those who subscribe to it in some way or fashion, it's also very emotional. Like this isn't something that you can reverse in a year. It's been building for the better part of a decade for many of them. And it's become like something that they are attached to emotionally. That's my read on it from listening very closely to them. And so I wonder if there is reason also for a more emotional argument to be made by federal politicians, for example, that isn't just like, we're going to build your pipeline, but like, we genuinely don't want to lead a country without you in it.
3: Well, you know, I think that's bang on. I think there needs to be an empathetic message there, right? And I don't know that Prime Minister Carney is in the headspace to deliver that yet. I feel like he feels that, you know, providing the economic case is the most powerful way to do it because paychecks talk, right? And there is a very sound argument behind that, but. You know, like this started, you know, certainly with Prime Minister Trudeau coming in and dismissing completely the value of Alberta and the value of natural resources in our economy and punishing a sector and perceivably punishing a province for its participation in that. And then having consecutive environment ministers who drove that message home. And so there is a bit of a mea culpa that needs to happen, and people will, you know, disagree with me strongly on that. There is a mea culpa that needs to happen within the Liberal movement to say, hey, we did grave harm under the Trudeau government to the relationship with Alberta, and we need to make an effort to rebuild that relationship and trust. And until people from the East can see that, I think this view, this emotional argument is going to remain.
9: Do you think that possibility exists, that mea culpa? Because behind the scenes, there are actually a lot of Central Canadian Liberals represented in caucus who will say that. They often like convey to you like, God, we're so relieved that it isn't like it was, right? But do you think, Laura, there is political will to say like, we messed up and this is about rectifying it? I don't know if that's going to be the
0: case. I don't know that anyone's going that far. I don't think that's how partisan politics in today's day and age works. So I don't think they're going to go that far. And I do think they may go as far to say Western alienation goes back far longer than just Justin Trudeau. It actually goes back all the way to his father, right? Western alienation is real and it is a very valid sentiment that lots of federal governments have had to deal with, and right now it's coming to a head. I think that you said it before, Vashi, the emotional and empathetic argument is something that has to happen, and the Prime Minister, as an Albertan, is well-placed to deliver it.
9: Okay, I'll leave it there, guys. Great discussion. Really appreciate it.
4: I'm Bonnie Heslop. Here's what's making news. And 9 people have been arrested and police are searching for 2 other suspects following a major stolen vehicle bust. Niagara Regional Police say Project Jack Lynx has started back in the spring of 2025. The initial investigation turned into a complex organized auto theft and network that was stretching across the province. In total, 7 youth aged 16 to 17 have been arrested, along with an 18-year-old and a 23-year-old from Hamilton. Police say the thefts involved a newer model Lexus and Toyota vehicles, and the losses exceed $20 million. Wayne Gates says Niagara Falls does not need another Ferris wheel. The Niagara Falls NDP MPP launching a petition calling on the Ford government to stop plans for the new attraction at Queen Victoria Park. Gates says his petition has already received 2,500 signatures. And your weather forecast for today, sunshine, high of 26. The UV index is very high.
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31: What the Germans told us is we are looking for alternatives. We are looking for diversity of supply. And we see what you're doing. We see you're producing the lowest carbon intensity LNG in the world. We see you're doing it in partnership with your indigenous peoples. We have a shared view around energy will not be used for coercion, and we want to trade with you. Can we please trade with you? That is a conversation that has happened over and over again as we've gone around the world.
9: It's 25 minutes before the top of the hour. That's Natural Resources and Energy Minister Tim Hodgson, the federal minister, who moments ago out in British Columbia announced a long-term agreement with a German gas utility to buy 1 million tons of liquefied natural gas, or LNG, per year from the yet-to-be-built Cilizms project in northern BC, as European countries, of course, look to lock down more reliable fuel supplies as everything goes on in the world with Iran and other more traditional suppliers for Europe. Deliveries to the German government-owned company, Securing Energy for Europe, are to start in the early 2030s, according to the announcement today, and cover a period of up to 20 years. Now, Cilizms is a partnership between the Nisga Nation, Houston-based Western LNG, and Rockies LNG, a group of Canadian natural gas producers, and the floating terminal is planned for an area near the Alaskan border. The project has been approved by the federal government, but it still faces a lot of opposition, including a growing number of Indigenous environmental and health organizations that are vowing to intensify that opposition, not just to the LNG facility, but associated infrastructure following the announcement today. They say that Ottawa, and I'm speaking more generally here, is attempting to politically advance a legally contested project that hasn't yet reached a final investment decision, nor met the constitutional duty to consult with affected nations and title holders. Joining me now is Jesse Stoppler, the executive director of Skeena Watershed Conservation Coalition. Hi, Jesse. Good to have you on the program. Thank you very much for making the time.
1: Hi, good day to you.
9: I wanted to start off and just ask for your initial reaction as soon as this news, it kind of surfaced initially through a couple of news outlets yesterday prior to the formal announcement. Now that you've heard the announcement itself, what's your initial reaction?
1: Yeah, thank you. That's a really great question. I mean, I should probably say that, in all honesty, I have a hard time imagining what this would look like, having to transport product from a proposed project on the West Coast all the way to the European markets, especially in this case Germany, for a, the 1 million is an estimate, and for this project itself, it's only equivalent to roughly 1/14 of the annual production.
9: So it feels not the most feasible thing. Is that an accurate way to interpret what you're saying?
1: Yeah, I certainly have not heard any solutions, neither from the province or the federal government, and at the very least, definitely not from the proposed project.
9: So the proposed project itself, what are your primary concerns about its construction and operation?
1: Cilizans, as the terminal, has a connected infrastructure in form of the Prince Rupert gas transmission pipeline. Two different entities, but they're working together, of course. The infrastructure is planned to go across territories and the respective title holders to these territories have been quite vocal on partially for sure not giving their consent. And what we're seeing on the ground, once again, is the federal government making decisions and then punting this off to their provincial partners. We saw some of that in the announcement this morning. I think what this can look like sometimes when Tim Hodgson and Adrian Dix had an exchange. And I cannot imagine what this would feel like to be in their shoes if someone else makes these decisions and then punts this off to you.
9: So what's your message primarily to the federal government right now? And you're right that Minister Hodgson did get some questions sort of on the opposition. And he effectively said, like, oh, there's actually lots of buy-in and we are working with all of these different groups. Like, how do you interpret that?
1: Well, as far as the buy-in, this project, Cilizans, has had a very troubled past year and a half maybe, where the project has not been able, based on maybe ownership or investor hesitancy, secure sufficient offtake agreements. So they're roughly looking at 33% of agreements that have been secured. In the meantime, this is not helping their case in finding a financier. or convincing existing investors to commit, hence we haven't seen any final investment decision on this project. But in the meantime, the federal government goes ahead and markets this project as if it's inevitable.
9: Okay, I have to leave it on that note. Mr. Stoppler, I appreciate your time today. Thank you for sharing your perspective.
1: Thank you so much.
9: Thank you. Jesse Stoppler is the executive director of Skeena Watershed Conservation Coalition. That's one of the big announcements today from the federal government, though, as Mr. Stoppler points out, lots of questions remain. The other big announcement has to do on the defense procurement side, and my colleague, CTV National News correspondent Rachel Aiello, is live with me in studio to walk us through that one. Hi, Rachel.
2: Hey, good afternoon.
9: So what has the government decided, not necessarily to buy, but to enter into negotiations for?
2: Right, yeah. So what Carney announced today at CANSEC, this major defense conference here in Ottawa, is that Canada has now entered into negotiations to procure what's called GlobalEye. It's an aerial surveillance system that's created by Swedish company Saab, and it actually uses Canadian-made Bombardier jets, essentially turning them into these state-of-the-art advanced warning, early detection, and security systems, security aircraft. And so specifically what the federal government is after here, Vash, is that they want to have at least one-third of the fleet that's going to be made over the next 15 years to be made in Canada. So right now we're looking at that would be at least 40 of these jets. The government saying this could help employ around 3,000 Canadians. The Prime Minister also, I think, made a deliberate and interesting note of there is some U.S. components to this GlobalEye procurement. And I think he made that point because in essentially telling that audience and the world that Canada is going to be going with a Swedish company for this type of aerial surveillance, they are essentially saying thanks but no thanks to the U.S. version made by Boeing. And so we've done a bit of additional reporting on this. Our colleague Brennan has reached out to the U.S. Embassy to get their comment about the federal government going this route. And they said, quote, the embassy declines to comment.
9: Well, let's expand on that for a second, because I do find it very, like, there's political ramifications, just like there will be massive ones for the F-35. This is like almost like a little bit of a microcosm or a tell.
2: Absolutely.
9: Of how the government might communicate around it. Is your interpretation of the fact that the Prime Minister made note of the U.S. component parts like something to try and appease the Americans or lessen the blow? And is that even possible?
2: Yeah, I think it was certainly a deliberate point he made in noting the U.S. connection here, because what he is trying to do is signal, my interpretation of it is that, you know, we are not completely abandoning cooperating with the United States on a defense front. What they have committed to doing is to reduce Canada's reliance on U.S. defense procurements. And so certainly I think one of the big questions coming out of today is if the government is able to do this on an air surveillance system, on this procurement, going with a European ally, what does that mean for other major procurements that are coming up? Because the big question around fighter jets is, do they stick with the U.S. potential or do they go elsewhere? And then you've got subs, of course, the U.S. are less in that conversation, but I definitely think it's the Prime Minister is kind of testing the waters on what the reactions at the border might be to his first kind of major step towards pivoting away from U.S. procurement.
9: Just a few seconds left, but the technical part of this, like how they're entering into negotiations. So when will a decision be made?
2: Yeah, no clarity right now on the timeline for this, but we did get some reaction from the Swedish Prime Minister welcoming Canada into potentially being part of this GlobalEye system. Of note, Canada would be the fourth country. Sweden, France, and the UAE have already pursued this avenue, so Canada would be joining them.
9: Okay, great information. Thanks, Rachel. Appreciate it. Appreciate your reporting always. Rachel Aiello is a CTV National News correspondent.
4: Lots of sunshine for today. The high, 26. The UV index will be 8. That is considered very high. Tonight, clear with a few clouds moving in overnight, low of 11. Tomorrow, clearing up in the morning, so we will see another sunny day. A bit cooler, though, high of 22. Friday, mix of sun and cloud, slight chance of showers, high of 20. For the weekend, Saturday, sunny, high of 19. Same for Sunday, sunny, high of 19. I'm Bonnie Heslop on 610 CKTV.
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9: Good to be with you this afternoon. We're covering a big story out of Parliament Hill here in Ottawa, in our nation's capital. Stephen Guilbeault, former climate change minister under former Prime Minister Justin Trudeau, is done with political life. He made it official today, posting a statement to social media and speaking to reporters on his way into caucus, on his way out of caucus. Caucus is where he delivered the news. Liberals and every party get together every Wednesday morning. He told them today that he would resign his seat as of the summer. He'll stick around as a Liberal until then. The breaking point, very obviously he'd signaled it for months, is the Prime Minister's rollback of big climate policies that Guilbeault brought in as climate change minister under Trudeau. In the name, according to the Prime Minister, of economic development and making Canada an energy superpower and that big deal with Alberta to get a new pipeline built, it looks like Stephen Guilbeault just couldn't kind of stomach it anymore. Here's what he told reporters.
7: I've just confirmed to my caucus colleagues that I will be leaving my position as a member of parliament for Loyer Saint-Marie and obviously the Liberal caucus later this summer. After almost seven years in this wonderful, amazing, challenging place, it's time for me to move on.
9: So the question now is, what does this mean for the Prime Minister and in particular his grip on power? You'll know that the Prime Minister right now has 174 seats. He got that through a combination of floor crossing and by-elections. That secured a majority. So it was a minority just over a year ago after the federal election, and now it's a majority. But it's a majority of just a few seats, right? You need 172 to have a majority, and they have 174. Stephen Guilbeault isn't the only MP who's leaving. Jonathan Wilkinson out in British Columbia is going to become Canada's ambassador to the EU. Nathaniel Erskine-Smith, you heard him on this show last week, say that he will quit his seat in Toronto as of the summer as well. So the whole thing's a little bit in flux. Does it ultimately matter politically to the Prime Minister, and in particular to people who voted for him, who thought they were voting for someone who was on the more ardent or progressive side when it comes to climate politics or the issue of climate change more generally? Dave Korzynski is the Angus Reid Institute's research director. He joined us a little bit earlier on to walk us through what Canadians think about climate change, how important the issue is to them.
8: 42% in 2019 said it was their top issue, which outranked healthcare by about 8 points.
9: Wow. We've
8: seen that fall down to, you know, in 2022, it's down in the 30s. We're still sustaining a little bit. Then 2023, 24, we're in the 20s. Our most recent take on this was March, and I believe it was 14% said that climate change is their top issue. So it's
9: important to
8: remember that.
9: That's such a drastic change. Sorry to interrupt, but that's wild.
8: Yeah, it really is. And one of the things is that we're forcing people to make priorities, right? And I think that's what the government is really trying to say right now. I've been watching some interviews and they're trying to say it's not that climate change is not an issue at all for the government. It's just that they're working in the environment that they're given and the priority is so much lower. It's dropped by a third. And the things that people are concerned about are just those household issues. And that's why the Mark Carney kind of vision resonated, and we'll see how this goes with the Guilbeault kind of resignation. But right now, I think it is kind of aligned with where Canadians are at.
9: Yeah, I think there's two things I wanted to unpack there, because there's the general electorate, and then there's, of course, like the voters who make up the Liberal coalition at this point. And so on the former, on the broader public, it sounds like, you know, there will not be some sort of revolt that they do not carry with them the climate cachet that they would have, let's say, whether you agree or disagree, it's real, under former Prime Minister Trudeau. Like, it feels like instinctively, based on the numbers you just presented, this would not have a devastating impact on the Liberals among the general electorate.
8: No, not among the general electorate. And even in looking at some of the where that breaks down in terms of the places that still prioritize the environment and climate change, interestingly enough, I actually just texted this to Shachi just to make sure if she's talking about this today. In Montreal, it does jump 9 points. So it's up at 23% in Montreal. So something to remember for by-election talk as we go forward in the future. It's the most common place in the country to care about climate change still in terms of being a top priority. But among, you know, the 2025 federal voters for the Liberals, it's 22%, 32% among New Democrats, only 2% among Conservative supporters. So it's an issue, but if you compare that 22 to something like the cost of living or healthcare, those are in the 50s and sometimes the 60s. So if you are talking to people about the cost of living, housing affordability, and generally countering Trump, which is very, very effective politically, that's where I think Carney's kind of trying to stay in the sweet spot. And he can, I don't want to use the word get away, but kind of skate by on maybe less attention on things like the 2035 targets or the 2050 zero emission goal, which people are just not thinking about as much as they were in the, from 2015 to 2019.
9: So as you describe that, the thing that I start asking myself is, like, how long until that changes again? And is there really ever any guarantee that, that it remains static? I mean, we're dealing with a unique set of circumstances, particularly with Trump right now, that kind of has this power to focus the mind, right? In a way that it would not have in the absence of Trump and the very specific economic threat against Canada. But let's say, for sake of the argument, that does get resolved. Like, you know, let's pray that it does in some positive way. Mm-hmm. Is there a world in which you can envision climate coming back to the level it was, let's say, in 2018 or 2019, or would that require like a huge shift in context?
8: Well, when you look at the number of people who say that, we've asked this question of, you know, what do we do about climate change? And there's only about 10% of the population that says they're kind of, they say that it's too late, we don't worry about it, this is not something I care about. Everybody else is kind of in this area where they're trying to decide how much of a priority it should get, whether or not we need to move as quickly as possible or whether we have some time. You wouldn't want to say this to environmentalists, but about 25% of the population doesn't feel as much urgency as they might have in previous years. We've seen this question, too, of when you're looking at the trade-off between the environment and economic growth. From 2014 to 2021, we asked this a number of times, and the lowest that we saw was 55% prioritizing environmental protection, so always a pretty firm majority versus economic growth. In 2025, that switched. It went down to 45%, and the 55% said economic growth is the key priority now. We asked this again in April, and economic

0: Brzezinski, the research director at the Angus Reid Institute. One listener writes in, so glad to see the former environment minister get off of our payroll. Sadly, he will be collecting that never-ending lifelong pension. Don't let the door hit him in the rear end on the way out. Good riddance. The sooner he's gone, the better for our country, or at least what's left at it. What do you really think? It's very hard to determine. I think it will be absolutely hilarious, another listener writes, if Carney loses his unelected majority. Vashi, Chris in London writes, getting Stephen Guilbeault to resign is Carney's only and biggest accomplishment to date. Goodbye, Stephen Guilbeault. Good riddance, another writes. Hello, Vashi, another listener writes, I am an environmental enthusiast cycling over 10,000 kilometers annually. I undertake numerous initiatives to support the environment. However, I align with Mark Carney and endorse the policies he advocates for our nation's future. Our options are limited. If we do not take immediate action to enhance our independence, the consequences will be severe. I firmly believe that achieving independence is possible while maintaining environmentally friendly practices. Canadian citizens can significantly contribute to environmental preservation. Relying solely on government intervention is insufficient. That's such an interesting text, interesting point. I think that the listener here really gets at the heart of the difference between the approach of the last government and this government. It sounds like the view of this government is like, we got to do that stuff, but we can't be as heavy-handed, not about government intervention. Whether that works is another story.
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7: In the news, the big question in Niagara Falls today is whether the city needs another Ferris wheel. Niagara Falls NDP MPP Wayne Gates wants residents to voice their opposition by signing his petition, which is fighting Ontario Premier Doug Ford's plan to build a second Ferris wheel at Queen Victoria Park. Gates says the plan is ridiculous and 2,500 people have already signed his petition.
8: I've got people from the States, people from all over Ontario signing the petition because people are saying, I don't come to Niagara Falls to see Ferris wheels. I come to see the falls. I come to have a picnic maybe in Queen Victoria Park. There's so many reasons that this is wrong, but we have to collectively get together and say this is wrong.
7: Niagara Parks has already issued a request for proposals as part of the government's Destination Niagara tourism strategy. The Niagara Skywheel on Clifton Hill opened back in 2006 at a cost of $10 million. We do have a link to the petition posted on our website. A 26-year-old London, Ontario man has been arrested, accused of trafficking a woman in Niagara. Earlier this month, detectives with the Niagara Regional Police Human Trafficking Unit started the investigation into the trafficking of a woman within Niagara. They identified a suspect, 26-year-old Ann Shull, just one name, A-N-S-H-U-L, of London, Ontario, has been charged with trafficking in persons. It's believed that the suspect also lived in Brampton until recently. A bail hearing is expected later today. Police believe there are more victims. Niagara police say millions of dollars worth of stolen vehicles have now been recovered. We get the details from CKTV's Matt Holmes.
9: It has been dubbed Project Jack Links. The investigation began back in April of 2025 when someone found a tracking device on their vehicle. That led to a large-scale vehicle theft ring stretching across southern Ontario and involved numerous police departments. Staff Sergeant Rich Goche.
10: This is the new age of policing. We rely on one another not just projects like this, but there's daily activities where we're liaising with Hamilton, we're liaising with Toronto, we're liaising with the OPP. That's just the new way. Information

0: sharing is key. And yeah, this is a group effort, and everybody has a hand in it.
1: Police say the charges are not done yet, but at this point, 7 minors, along with an 18-year-old and 23-year-old from Hamilton, have been arrested. They're still searching for a 20-year-old from North Dumfries and a 22-year-old from Quebec. In all, police have recovered 83 stolen vehicles worth $5.5 million. Investigators say the thieves were targeting newer model Lexus and Toyota vehicles. They were then preparing those vehicles for export to West Africa through the Port of Montreal. Reporting in Niagara, Matt Holmes, 610 CKTB News.
2: Big energy news in Canada today. Federal Natural Resources Minister Tim Hodgson has announced an agreement that will see a company located in BC supply liquefied natural gas to a German company. He gave the details today at a news conference in Vancouver.
3: Through this agreement, CEFE will purchase 1 million tons per annum of LNG for up to 20 years, beginning in the early 2030s.
2: LNG is natural gas that has been chilled to a liquid state, enabling it to be shipped by sea around the world on specialized tankers. Prime Minister Mark Carney has thanked former Cabinet Minister Stephen Gilboa for his contributions to government as the Liberal MP resigns his seat. Carney spoke to reporters in Ottawa.
4: Aspects of all our careers, even journalists, even prime ministers, get to a point where things change and then people make decisions. And I very much respect that. And as I say, I've enjoyed it and I wish him all the best. And I'm sure in some way, shape or form, we'll have an opportunity to continue to work together on issues of interest.
2: Gilboa is a staunch environmentalist who has not been happy with what he calls the dismantling of climate policies under Carney. Canada eyeing a fleet of surveillance aircraft for the Royal Canadian Air Force. Prime Minister Mark Carney says the federal government is entering into contract negotiations with Saab, which produces the planes in a joint partnership with Bombardier. Crews have been working at the White House to build a UFC ring on the south lawn of the White House for a fight that's going to be taking place in mid-June. It falls on the president's birthday. Here's ABC's Rachel Scott.
5: The White House says this is all to celebrate the nation's 250th anniversary. Cranes assembling this massive arch over what will be that ring there on the South Lawn. And the UFC says that they will be footing the bill for this one, but certainly adding to the construction here at the White House.
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2: Lots of sunshine continuing this afternoon, high of 26. The UV index is very high. It's sitting at 8. Tonight, clear. A few clouds moving in overnight, low of 11. Tomorrow, clearing up in the morning, so we'll see another sunny day, but it will be a little bit cooler than today, high of 22. Right now, it's 20 degrees, feels more like 22. I'm Bonnie Heslop on 610 CKTV.
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0: Here we go. John Gonzo here. Good afternoon. Show 329, 21 degrees at nice. A nice streak of weather right into the weekend and a big hockey game tonight with the Habs. Well, they really need this one, don't they? Don't have to win it, but have to win it. One of those. They win it, changes everything. Lose it? Oh, not good. Not good. Science fiction movies in our top 10 continues. And we're all the way up to number 6 for today. Yesterday, it was number 7, and it was Close Encounters. That was Gene Vlitis' pick. The Matrix for Alex at 7. I took Jurassic Park, and Jenny took Divergent as we continue to count up today in the 4 o'clock hour. You can give us a text anytime, 905-688-2582, 905-688-CKTB. And on this day in history, it's May the 27th. King John was crowned King of England in 1199 after the death of his brother, the Lionheart Richard I. 1692. The governor of Massachusetts authorized the Salem witch trials. 1692. St. Petersburg, now Leningrad, was founded by Peter the Great in 1703. 1813, American forces captured Fort George right here in Niagara. Masking tape was invented on this day, 1930. The Chrysler Building in New York at over 1,000 feet opened in the Big Apple in 1930. Aer Lingus, the Irish Airlines, and their first flight was a six-seater in a de Havilland biplane from Dublin to Bristol, England in 1936. And it was the maiden flight of the F-4 Phantom II on this day in 1958. The Golden Gate opened up to pedestrians in San Francisco, 1937. The British and Allied Air Forces began the evacuation of Dunkirk in WW2, 1940. The military coup in Turkey overthrew the democratically elected government of Turkey in 1960. Construction began at Walt Disney World in Lake Buena Vista, and that is in Florida near Orlando, just outside of Orlando in 1969. The Philadelphia Flyers won back-to-back Stanley Cups. They beat the Sabres, remember that one, at the old odd. That was for their second win in a row, 1975. And again, the story was Bernie Parent, who was amazing in net and won another Conn Smythe. What a rip for Bernie Parent. A Hall of Famer, and the Philadelphia Flyers certainly had some wild years when they were winning the Stanley Cups. They basically intimidated their way all the way to the Stanley Cup. I mean, they just made people scared. NATO and Russia signed a deal in 1997. It was a post-Cold War agreement with Boris Yeltsin. Slobodan Milosevic was indicted on war crimes in 1999, crimes against humanity committed in Kosovo. Hey, today on the show, James Buren. It's a Wednesday, so we do Matters of the Home. We're going to talk about air conditioning today as people start to think about the warmer weather coming and striking on the air, the things you should look at and think about. Air travel consumer Dr. Gabby Lukacs from airpassengerrights.com. We're going to talk to Dr. Gabby on the way about some of the little tricks that the airlines are playing these days at our expense, basically. And we'll get the show going here. Here we go. It's The Drive. I'm John Gonzo. Niagara's News and Talk, 610 CKTB. Yeah, another great day. Clear and low, 11 overnight. Sunny and 20 tomorrow. Mainly sunny, windy, and 22 on Friday with a chance of an evening shower. The weekend looks good. Fair with sunshine. Right now we're at 21 degrees in Niagara at the White House of Talk, 610 CKTB.
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0: Hey, tomorrow's Truth Back Buys. The misinformation is it's Thursday, and the topics for tomorrow, all these reports of tick bites, we're going to look into that. Some talking about getting bit by a tick and then becoming allergic to meat. We'll see if these are true reports or just social media junk. One we got to pick up on that we didn't have time for on Monday, topic two, what's worse while driving? Taking phone calls or listening to a podcast or an audio book. What's more distracting? And topic three, we keep hearing about Mark Carney's family living, working, and studying in the United States, his investments being mostly American, and his continued holdings at Brookfield, which is headquartered in the U.S., and the CPP is mostly invested in American markets. Is all that true? Some more social media clatter. We'll dig down and find out the truth for you on all that stuff. Got some new health policy from Canada in regards to the Ebola scare. I've been talking about this. It's kind of what we've been asking for with the World Cup coming to North America this summer, including Vancouver and Toronto. I think the Americans got this, got on this right away. We seem to vacillate a little bit. Not sure why. Some key details coming in from public health. New border measures based on the Public Quarantine Act, specifically for Canadian citizens, permanent residents, and foreign nationals who have been in those three affected African countries. We, unlike the Americans, are allowing continued travel from the three hotspots, which is South Sudan, the Democratic Republic of Congo, and Uganda. But entry won't be granted without a health assessment. And those with symptoms will be admitted to hospital for further assessment. So starting tomorrow, Canada is also pausing immigration from these three countries for the rest of the summer. So 90 days. But not if they're already in transit or already in Canada. So really, the long and the short of this is, instead of closing the door shut, as we saw in the United States, we're leaving it kind of half open. And we'll have to see if this is a decision that we look back at and learn to regret. Hopefully not. Hopefully everything's cool with that and everything works out. We like to have faith in these decisions in our country. They're important decisions. But frankly, after this press conference, I don't walk away with a great amount of confidence. Let's have a listen and you decide for yourself. The Minister of Health is Marjorie Michelle, and here she is getting questioned about this announcement.
1: So I would say, as you saw, WHO is not requiring, it's saying we are in low risk. But what we have to understand is that in the region, the situation is very bad, and we don't have the right guns. Second, we need also to understand that the Canadian population just lived through COVID. It's very different from COVID. But as we are talking about outbreak transmission, and this is the conversation I had with my counterparts also, and who wanted us to do more, I think it's a responsibility for us to just protect the more we can. And this is a protective decision.
2: Respectfully, the Minister, the World Health Organization has warned against these very types of restrictions, saying they are actually fueled by fear as opposed to being rooted in science. So how does Canada justify taking these restrictions? Because it's not just restricting documents. You're essentially cutting off people's ability to come to Canada because they can't access visas. So how do you justify that given the WHO's position?
1: I would tell you one reason is because we are having a big event here in Canada, the FIFA event, and we have Canada, US and Mexico that reach out to us also, and we needed to be aligned. That's one reason. Second thing I would say Even if WHO, and as you said, yes, science, and I trust science, and this is why I said it's not a question of science. I am acknowledging as the Minister of Health that people in Canada are still like traumatized by what happened with previous outbreak. And now I think we have to protect them the more we can, as we don't have exactly, we don't know exactly what is happening on the ground because we don't have the pulse.
2: But do you think, however, though, that the announcing measures like this can also fuel public concern about the risk of spread, which, as you just said, Minister, is deemed to be low in Canada?
1: Well, I don't think we have a... I think we are very low risk in Canada. But with people coming in and out from those regions, and we are in summertime and during FIFA, I think the risk will be higher. And this is why I'm taking the decision for, and with my colleague, for 90 days during the FIFA time, you know, because honestly, we are very low risk right now, for sure. This is what public health is telling us. But with people traveling and with U.S. banning people from coming into the U.S., well, people may have visas and will come here, and how are we going to know? And it will take one case. One, not two, one case. And everybody will say we didn't protect. So I am assuming, I know it's not perfect, but we are trying to do our best.
0: So I don't know if that makes you feel any better. It's not me. And it was kind of strange that the Minister of Health said all that stuff and then didn't seem to be aware of what the Americans are doing on the other side of the border, even though she said she did and that she consulted them. Let's listen to this. This is the health minister puzzled about American Ebola policy.
3: The announcement you're making today, you mentioned that it's to put yourself to align with allies, but the United States has put a full travel ban from some of these countries. So why is Canada not going that far if this is meant to align ourselves with the U.S.?
1: The U.S. is doing travel ban on?
3: The Congo, visitors from the Congo as well. They just extended.
2: Yeah, it is essentially a ban that they just announced.
1: A ban of...
2: processing visas.
4: Yeah. Listen. Canada is a sovereign country. Canada will do what Canada feels it's best to do. As my colleague stated, we are in alignment with Mexico and the United States, especially at this point in time, considering we have many people coming for the FIFA games. Luckily, at this point in time, none of these countries affected our playing in Canada, unless they make it to the semifinals. But we have put in measures that we feel are comfortable, that will protect Canadians.
0: Yeah, okay. You know, mark me down as, I prefer the American response, don't take any chances. How's that sound? That's my take on it anyway. And, that's just a little puzzling, that press conference. And speaking of health, much being made of the soon-to-be 80-year-old president and his checkup. Of course, we know the president and his men will say Trump is as fit as a fiddle. He's like Jean-Claude Van Damme. He can do the splits. And he backflipped his way right into the examination room. The visit lasted 3.5 hours. It was at Bethesda, the military medical center, and was his fourth publicly disclosed checkup since taking office last year. And the White House had announced a routine annual dental and medical assessment 2 weeks ago, describing it as a part of his regular preventative health care. And so much, as we know, has been made of his bruised hands and his swollen ankles. And, well, I get that the health of any president's of the utmost concern for Americans as a whole. That's why we have the 25th Amendment down there. But if you already have, you know, if you have elderly parents or grandparents, honestly, swollen ankles and bruises seem to be kind of regular fare. And I do note that many of the... so-called journalists who often are more like stenographers for the government or for the Democrats, depending on which news service that you watch, or for the Republicans. There were the ones who were basically ignoring what was going on in some cases with Joe Biden, and now they're the loudest ones when it comes to Trump's health. You notice that stuff, right? And I'm not saying it isn't important. I'm just saying it's kind of the thing that I notice. I don't know if you do. It's something I watch for. And the White House has attributed the bruising of his hand to frequent handshaking and aspirin use. And one thing we know as true is, you know, getting old isn't easy, right? And on the other hand, Trump was all over Joe Biden's health. So what goes around comes around. I mean, I've always believed that being a leader of any country, never mind the United States of America, is a younger man's job. When I say younger, I mean, you know, 50s, probably the, you know, primo age. I'm thinking, you know, between maturity and youth, perfect blend for leadership. John Gonzo here. More to come. 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

0: Good afternoon. I'm Bonnie Heslop. Here's what's making news. A 26-year-old London, Ontario man who used to live in Brampton has been arrested, accused of trafficking a woman in Niagara. Earlier this month, detectives with the NRP's human trafficking unit started an investigation into the trafficking of a woman in Niagara. They identified a suspect. 26-year-old Ann Scholl of London, Ontario has been charged with trafficking in persons. A bail hearing will be held later today. Police believe there are more victims, and it's believed the suspect also lived in Brampton until recently. There's a petition out there that wants to end the talk of a second Ferris wheel near the brink of the falls. Niagara Falls NDP MPP Wayne Gates says 2,500 people have already signed his petition. The petition comes as Premier Doug Ford has voiced his desire to have a Ferris wheel built in Queen Victoria Park. Niagara Parks has already issued a request for proposals as part of the government's Destination Niagara tourism strategy. The federal natural resources minister has announced an agreement that will see Canada supply liquefied natural gas to a German utility for up to 20 years. Hodgson says the German energy company is to buy 1 million tons per year from the floating LNG terminal planned near the Alaska border, with deliveries expected to start in the early 2030s. And it's official. Former Environment Minister Stephen Guilbeault is resigning as a member of Parliament due to fundamental disagreements with Prime Minister Mark Carney's federal climate policies. Taking a look at your weather forecast, sunshine continuing this afternoon, high of 26. The UV index is 8. That's considered very high. Tonight, clear, a few clouds moving in, low of 11. Tomorrow, clearing in the morning, so another sunny day, a bit cooler, high of 22. Right now, it's 20 degrees, feels more like 22. I'm Bonnie Heslop on 610 CKTV.
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0: back in Stephen Guilbeault, the activist environment minister from the Trudeau era, who I believe set us back with arcane, non-productive, and highly restrictive policies that we see Mark Carney now trying to reverse. And Guilbeault is leaving because, well, he's not in the circle of trust anymore. So he's gone. We could see this coming. He's already resigned from the cabinet. Now he's resigning what looks like from the Liberal Party at all, probably to sit as an independent, although I've heard various reports on that. He was behind our own energy wasn't a good business plan thing, which is exactly the opposite of the truth. And Mark Carney's actions and statements basically back that up. Because here we are in trouble, and it's almost like it's too late, but better late than never. Guilbeault's first resigned. Basically, he resigned from cabinet. Now he's resigning also. So we're going to be looking at a by-election here. And here's a pretty good analysis of the whole situation with Vassy and CTV.
1: Former Environment and Climate Change Minister Stephen Guilbeault's time as a Liberal MP is coming to an end, according to multiple sources who have spoken to CTV News. Guilbeault previously resigned from cabinet, citing the government's shift on climate change policies, and will very soon sit as an independent MP. Let's bring in CTV's chief political correspondent, Vashi Kapelos. Vashi, when are you hearing this could happen?
2: Hi, Carolyn. So I was able to confirm with Mr. Guilbeault himself that he does intend to let caucus know, not that he is sitting as an independent, which is something he was considering previously, but that he's quitting as an MP, and he will let them know that tomorrow. He does not anticipate making any public comments beyond that until he has spoken to his caucus colleagues. But as you frame it, this is hugely significant, right? He is a huge figure in Quebec, and he is a huge figure for the more progressive flank of the Liberal Party, who has been focused for a number of years on issues around climate change and mitigating the impacts of climate change. He served as the former Minister of Environment and Climate Change. It is a big deal that he has decided to quit Liberal caucus, to resign as an MP in the face of all of what's going on right now with that MOU with Alberta and all the sort of decisions that the federal government, the Prime Minister, has made when it comes to climate policies he oversaw implementing under the Trudeau government.
1: Okay, so you talked about the MOU with Alberta. Can we take away that this is the reason that he's resigning right now?
2: Yes, we can. It is a central reason. It was the reason, as you point out, Carolyn, back in November when it was initially signed that Mr. Guilbeault stepped aside from cabinet. He was no longer Minister of Environment. He was Minister of National Identity and Culture. But he said very explicitly at the time we interviewed him, you know, I'm stepping aside because of this decision, because of what it signifies about many of the policies that, again, he oversaw putting in place. Since then, we have seen a further, essentially, rollback of policies around climate and mitigating the impact of climate change. So, for example, the oil sands emissions cap, the most recent iteration of the MOU with Alberta, which stipulated that the effective price on carbon at $130 a ton would come into place in 2040, not 2030, as was kind of outlined initially in the federal backstop. Mr. Guilbeault was among MPs who wrote to the Prime Minister even before that document was signed, kind of saying, we're worried about the rollback in methane regulations and clean electricity regulations, in the possibility of this price on carbon being extended beyond what the backstop was intended. So I think in the aggregate, it just became too much, is my impression, that it was hard to reconcile the principles, which he has pretty much been unequivocal about, his focus on climate change and its impacts, with what the government is pursuing. And yes, there is a divergence of opinion around every caucus, but it looks like this divergence was just too much for it to remain tenable for him to sit in that caucus.
1: Okay, Vashi, as you've reported multiple times, many Conservative MPs have crossed the floor to the Liberals' gain. Now the Liberals are losing an MP. How big of a blow is that for the Carney government?
2: Well, there's a couple of ways to look at it. I think Mr. Guilbeault himself is a significant figure. He was during the Trudeau years. He continues to be in Quebec. And it will say something to progressive voters, for example, who abandoned the NDP in the last election to vote for the Carney Liberals about what this government is doing when it comes to climate change, or more, maybe more aptly, not doing, right? Like, I think it's not insignificant. At the same time, I'm aware, as everyone else is, of the public opinion polls out there and how popular the Carney government is, how popular the prime minister is himself in the province of Quebec. So will it hurt him politically today or tomorrow? Maybe not. Could it hurt the size of his majority, given the number of MPs, for example, that are leaving in Nathaniel Erskine-Smith and Jonathan Wilkinson and now Stephen Guibeau? We're back down to 171 seats. That's a possibility. Plus, the pressure from the progressive flank could continue to grow after this. And in the medium to long term, that could be a problem for the prime minister, Caroline.
0: Some good analysis from Vassie Capellas, our very own Vassie, who's on the air before me each and every weekday here at 610 CKTV. So, you know, better late than never. Well, let me rephrase that. Better really way too late than never. It has cost us opportunities, but at least now we can start to get going here and avoid more problematic metrics that are threatening a plummeting GDP in this country. And at the same time, that could be recession with a load that individual Canadians probably can't continue to withstand, given the numbers I've been sharing with you this week. Our personal debt loads in the worst three in the world, according to the IMF. So Canada unveiled a deal to sell liquefied natural gas to Germany, something we turned them away on in the Sox-McGuinty years. And, LNG makes perfect sense. And we're making a significant step in the Mark Carney plan here to capitalize on the oil and gas reserves and position the country as a energy superpower. And we have everything. We are looking a gift horse in the mouth because of, you know, the Guibeau types of the world. And it was literally killing us. And I don't even know, you know, because this is a deal that's not starting till the 2030s, if we're going to start to feel this, perhaps some consumer confidence pops and some stocks start to sell. But, you know, we want to become an energy superpower. We want to take care of ourselves, become more self-reliant. Interprovincial borders, that has to happen. The premiers have to get this going on. Some have, some haven't, some only have halfway done it. But as Canadians, we really have to get on our premiers to make sure that they do what's right for Canada. And that is to trade inside within Canada. The whole elbows up thing is garbage nonsense if these guys don't snap to it. And it means nothing. It was just an election t-shirt campaign slogan that even the Liberals are now starting to kind of walk away from. But in this, these are the things that I agree with Mark Carney's campaign and that I'm encouraged to see. And Canadian Energy Minister Tim Hodgson said Wednesday that Germany's state-owned utility has agreed to purchase 1 million metric tons a year of LNG from Canada for up to 20 years. Shipments not starting to the 2030s. Germany said the agreement, once concluded, would mark Germany's first partnership with a Canadian LNG supplier. And hopefully a relationship that lasts for many, many years. Trading with Germany only makes sense. Us taking advantage of our supplies and our natural resources only makes sense. We can develop technologies along the way that keep things ultra clean, but, you know, LNG is already considered, technically considered clean energy already. All right. So whoever was talking down LNG, I don't know. They're, you know, idealized. Basically people that are, so wrapped up in their little mission when it comes to, you know, Canada is sure we are people that care about our environment. Absolutely. But you can't have one without the other. You need the environment and the economy, and there's a way to do both. For those willing to not write things off as not good business plans. All right? You know what I mean? 2:45, we'll break, come back, talk some entertainment. I'm John Gonzo. This is The Drive, Niagara's News and Talk, 610 CKTV.
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4: Michael St. Jean. We have a bunch of construction still ongoing in Fort Erie. First off, at Gilmore, the construction crews there are blocking the right lane in both directions of the QEW. We've also got the Gilmore Road on-ramps to the Toronto-bound and Fort Erie-bound QEW shut down, and the Birdie Street on-ramp to the Toronto-bound QE is also closed. On the Welland Canal, the Main Street Bridge is raised. I'm Lex Tan, 610 CKTV Time Saver Traffic, next in 15 minutes.
0: All right, temps seem to be going down, not up. I thought we'd get a few more degrees out of this day. We'll see how it goes. Another great day, though. Can't complain. Clear, low 11 overnight. Sunny and 20 tomorrow. Mainly sunny, windy, and 22 on Friday, and a chance of an evening shower. The weekend looks good. Fair with sunshine. And right now we're at 20 at the White House of Talk, 610 CKTV.
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Pistols release God Save the Queen, this song, which was really, really controversial, resulting in, of course, a ban from the Fuddy Duddies, known as the BBC. That was in 1977, and as we all know, when Fuddy Duddies ban stuff, it only makes them more appealing to young people who dislike Fuddy Duddies and prefer the Elvises and the Beatles and the Sex Pistols of the world. The revolutionaries. Fuddy Duddies just make them large. It's the stamp of the Fuddy Duddy. Got some new movies coming out this weekend to take on the new Star Wars, which was number one last week. There's a comedy called Breadwinner. It's with a comedian you may know, maybe not by name, but some of his stuff. He's a very dry comedian, Nick Bargatze, with Mandy Moore, Will Forte, and Colin Jost. Dustin Hoffman and Leo Woodall, who was in White Lotus, and One Day, both star in the movie called Tuner. I guess they're piano tuners. And this looks semi-interesting. Brendan Fraser plays General Dwight D. Eisenhower. As Brendan Fraser continues to move into more serious dramatic roles. And that's work for various comedic actors over the years. The movie is called Pressure. And it's all about D-Day. And it also stars Andrew Scott and Damian Lewis. And Damian Lewis was solid in Band of Brothers, which is something I highly recommend. As I mentioned, yeah, the number one movie was Star Wars, The Mandalorian, and Grogu, with 82 million domestically. It stars Pedro Pascal, Sigourney Weaver, and Sigourney Weaver's done some really good sci-fis over the years, has she not? She's like the queen of sci-fi. And we are doing sci-fis. And our queen of sci-fi is Jenny, who's going to make her sixth pick today, as will I. And we'll also reveal Gene Vlitis's pick as we continue our top 10 sci-fi movies. Our latest list, counting them up. See where we get to in the 4 o'clock hour. Star Wars, by the way, directed by Jon Favreau. Obsession was a horror movie that's getting rated well by the audiences. It was number two. It made a lot of money, $53 million over 2 weeks, which is amazing for a horror movie because they don't cost much to make. And the Michael biopic is still ripping, likely set to become the number one biopic of all times. And some new music out this weekend. Kylie Minogue with her new single, just in time for her Netflix documentary. It's called Light Up. It was co-written with Coldplay's Chris Martin. And fresh off the back of her fourth chart-topping tune, Drop Dead, Olivia Rodrigo released her latest cut from her upcoming LP, You Seem Pretty Sad for a Girl So in Love. And the album is due June the 12th. And Olivia described the track as her favorite song on the album and one of her favorite songs she's ever made. Dua Lipa will be hoping to secure a hat trick at number one albums as she releases Live from Mexico. The album released alongside a concert film recorded across her three sold-out shows in Mexico City at the Estadio there as part of her Radical Optimism tour. And you'll also find some big new music out there. Radiohead's guitarist Ed O'Brien has an album called Blue Morpho, if you're a Radiohead fan. On this day, it's May 27th in entertainment history. Robert Ripley from Ripley's Believe It or Not was 58 in 1949 when he passed away. He was a cartoonist by trade. Actor Paul Gleason passed away at 67. In 2006, he was the teacher in The Breakfast Club. You remember the teacher in The Breakfast Club? Jeff Conaway, who was in Grease and in Taxi, was 60 when he died in 2011.
And same day, musician poet Gil Scott-Heron was 62 years of age. Walt Disney's short film Three Little Pigs was released on this day, 1933. It won an Oscar in 1934. 1955, The Red Button Show last aired on NBC TV. Chum became the first Canadian radio station to go all top 40, and that was in 1957. That changed everything. They were at 1050, 1050, Chum. And some of the greatest jocks came out of that shop. Morning, Chum. Certainly remember the legend of Chum and what they did for radio in this country. Bob Dylan's second album, The Freewheeling Bob Dylan, released on this day, 1963. The Jerry Lewis Show, his second run ended in 1969 on NBC, and Walt Disney World began construction in Orlando at Lake Buena Vista, and that was in 1969. Imagine was recorded by John Lennon on this day in his Ascot Sound home in England, in the studio, in his home in 1971. The Flintstones movie, John Goodman as Fred and Rick Moranis as Barney, came out in 1994. And also in 94, Arsenio Hall's final broadcast and Larry King's final radio show, both in 1994. And sadly, I remember this, Christopher Reeve paralyzed in 1995 after coming off his horse at a riding competition in Culpeper, Virginia. He was Superman. DreamWorks released Madagascar in 2005. Some great voice acting from Chris Rock and Ben Stiller and David Schwimmer and Jada Pinkett Smith. Friends, the reunion was 17 years past the last show. It came out in 2021. And speaking of past the last show, how about 36 years? Top Gun Maverick. 36 years past the original. That was in 2022 when the second Top Gun came out with Tom Cruise in a more mature, senior role. You flip the script there, you know. Some birthdays today. Lily Rose Depp is 27. Chef Jamie Oliver, 51. English actor Paul Bettany, who was in Iron Man, The Avengers, Master and Commander, The Da Vinci Code. He's 55. Joseph Fiennes is 56. Actor Richard Schiff, who was Toby on The West Wing, 71. Pete Sears, he played bass for Rod Stewart, Long John.

Canadian Hall of Famer, Bruce Cockburn from Ottawa, is 82 years of age today. And dying on this day in 2017, what a soulful voice when you hear this man sing. It's awesome. Greg Allman died on this day, 2017. He was 69 years of age. And, yeah, just soulful. Just a beautiful voice. And a great band, the Allman Brothers. Southern Fried Rock. Some of the best stuff there's that rock and roll offers, in my opinion, my humble opinion, Southern Fried Rock. This is The Drive. I'm John Gonzo. Niagara's News and Talk, 610 CKTV, and time for the news with Bonnie coming up here.

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2: Good afternoon. I'm Bonnie Heslop. A low of 11 overnight. Tomorrow, sunny and warm again. Right now, it's 22 degrees. Feels more like 24. Coming up, a man accused of trafficking a woman in Niagara. Niagara police uncover a stolen car trafficking ring. And Canada's environment minister has resigned. First, we take a look at traffic.
3: We have a bunch of construction still ongoing in Fort Erie. First off, at Gilmore, the construction crews that are blocking the right lane in both directions of the QEW. We've also got the Gilmore Road on-ramps to the Toronto-bound and 40-bound QEW shut down, and the Bertie Street on-ramp to the Toronto-bound QE is also closed. On the Welland Canal, the Main Street Bridge is raised. I'm Lex Tan, 610 CKTV Time Saver Traffic, next in 15 minutes.
2: In the news, and Niagara police say they've arrested a man with the trafficking of a woman in Niagara. Earlier this month, the Human Trafficking Unit started an investigation into the trafficking of a woman within Niagara region. They then identified a suspect. 26-year-old Anshul of London, Ontario, has been charged with trafficking in persons. His full name is just one word, Anshul. Detectives believe there may be other victims. They're asking anyone with information to come forward. Anshul lived in Brampton until recently. Niagara police say millions of dollars worth of stolen vehicles have now been recovered. We get the details from CKTV's Matt Holmes.
4: It has been dubbed Project Jacklinx. The investigation began back in April of 2025 when someone found a tracking device on their vehicle. That led to a large-scale vehicle theft ring stretching across southern Ontario and involved numerous police departments. Staff Sergeant Rich Goche.
5: This is the new age of policing. We rely on one another, not in just projects like this, but there's daily activities where we're liaising with Hamilton, we're liaising with Toronto, we're liaising with the OPP. That's just the new way. Information sharing is key. This is a group effort, and everybody has a hand in it.
4: Police say the charges are not done yet, but at this point, seven minors, along with an 18-year-old and 23-year-old from Hamilton, have been arrested. They're still searching for a 20-year-old from North Dumfries and a 22-year-old from Quebec. In all, police have recovered 83 stolen vehicles worth $5.5 million. Investigators say the thieves were targeting newer model Lexus and Toyota vehicles. They were then preparing those vehicles for export to West Africa through the Port of Montreal. Reporting in Niagara, Matt Holmes, 610 CKTV News.
2: Wayne Gates says Niagara Falls does not need another Ferris wheel. The Niagara Falls NDP MPP launching a petition calling on the Ford government to stop plans for the new attraction at Queen Victoria Park.
6: Probably the best green space in Niagara Falls, right across from Niagara Falls. It makes absolutely no sense that we already have one. We should not be building a second Ferris wheel in Queen Victoria Park, utilizing that green space.
2: Gates says his petition already has more than 2,500 signatures. Premier Ford previously announced his desire to

0: see a new Ferris wheel built near the falls. Niagara Falls has already issued a request for proposals as part of the government's Destination Niagara Tourism Strategy. We do have the link to the petition on our website, 610cktb.com. Canada's former Environment Minister, Stephen Gilboa, has announced he will resign as a Member of Parliament following significant changes to federal climate policy under Prime Minister Mark Carney. Gilboa confirmed the move in Ottawa today.
1: I've just confirmed to my caucus colleagues that I will be leaving my position as a Member of Parliament for Loyalty and obviously the Liberal caucus later this summer. After almost seven years in this wonderful, amazing, challenging place, it's time for me to move on.
0: His announcement comes less than 2 weeks after Carney and Alberta Premier Danielle Smith signed an energy deal that pledged federal support for a new pipeline to the West Coast and slowed the pace of industrial carbon pricing. A German utility has signed a long-term agreement with Canada to buy 1 million tons of liquefied natural gas per year as European countries look to lock down reliable fuel sources. The deal is regarding a yet-to-be-built plant in British Columbia near the Alaska border. The $10 billion project has regulatory approval, but the partners have yet to make a final investment decision, which would clear the way for construction to begin. The federal government entering into contract negotiations with Saab to buy a fleet of surveillance aircraft for the Royal Canadian Air Force. Prime Minister Mark Carney says the fleet can track objects and signals up to 650 kilometers away and share the information in real time with Canadian forces and allies. A letter from Canada's main flight attendants union is calling on Jobs Minister Patty Hajdu to reject airline submissions to the federal government on its probe into unpaid work in that sector.
2: The head of the union's airline division says the airline submissions fail to reveal that many junior flight attendants effectively work less than minimum wage when activities such as boarding passengers, passing through security, and conducting pre-flight checks are taken into account. Air Canada's self-audit was obtained by the Canadian Press and says it found no instances where flight attendants' effective hourly rate fell below minimum wage. Ottawa launched an investigation of the airline sector in August of last year, when negotiations between Air Canada and the union representing its cabin crew boiled over into a strike that saw planes grounded as workers took to the picket lines. Naira Ahmed, The Canadian Press.
0: And contract negotiations for Niagara Parks and its workers continue. 850 Niagara Parks workers will be in a legal strike position as of 1 minute after midnight tonight. The workers have been without a collective agreement since Halloween of last year. The union is accusing the Doug Ford government of interfering in talks. A strike means Niagara Parks, heritage sites, stores, restaurants, and golf courses will be closed. For more news in Niagara, go to 610cktb.com. Your weather forecast is coming up.
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0: Lots of sunshine continuing this afternoon, high of 26. The UV index is very high. It's sitting at 8. Tonight, clear. A few clouds moving in overnight, low of 11. Tomorrow, clearing up in the morning, so we'll see another sunny day, but it will be a little bit cooler than today, high of 22. Right now, it's 20 degrees, feels more like 22. I'm Bonnie Heslop on 610 CKTV.
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0: Now, winning the President's Trophy doesn't seem to do the trick, does it? It didn't help the Winnipeg Jets last year. And years before that, it didn't help the Rangers or the Bruins or the Panthers. The Colorado Avalanche won the President's Trophy this year. And in 2021, it didn't win them the cup either, but they did win it. The year after that, 2022, when they didn't finish first. You know, in fact, the last team to win the cup and the President's Cup at the same time was the Chicago Blackhawks, 2013. So there you go. Some people call it a curse. It certainly doesn't prove out a lot of odds, favored odds. Although you get them anyway in Vegas, but speaking of Vegas, Vegas heads back to the Stanley Cup. And Colorado is out because they got swept by the Golden Knights. And it's either going to be Montreal or Carolina. Montreal Canadiens, Carolina Hurricanes, or Hurricane, as you might say down there in the South. It's a hurricane. The Hurricanes have the edge at 2-1. Now, this can even up easy. A big game from the Habs tonight, but it goes the other direction hard if they don't win it. Vegas last won the Cup in 2023. They've been a remarkable team since entering the league in 2017. A winning percentage, probably untopped, you know, for being in the league that long. I'd have to check that out, but that's my guess right off the hop. They made it to the final in year two and were beaten by the Washington Capitals. Coach Tortorella won it with Tampa Bay back in 2004, so it's been a while for him, and you'll notice that team was not touching that conference trophy last night. They've got designs on another trophy. Game four of the Eastern Final is tonight, Montreal. And like I said, it's, you know, we use all these analogies and cliches when it comes to talking about sports, but it's unavoidable. It's a game they really have to have. And then all of a sudden it's a new look. They're tied up again. And then it begins to look like a long 7-game series again. And that can go either way, but they don't want to get outplayed again tonight. The puck drops at 8:00. Going to be a lot of people watching the game tonight, that's for sure. Jesus Sanchez led the way for the Jays last night with a grand slam. Jays and Marlins have won one each, and the rubber match is happening. It's happening right now. Let me see what we got here. I'll check it out for you. MLB, what are the scores? What are the scores? It is 1-1. Top of the sixth inning, Toronto in Miami, and Miami, not in Miami, it's in Toronto. The Marlins and the Blue Jays, 1-1, top of the sixth for the rubber match. And the Jays have Fluharty in, so their starter is no longer in the game. The box score will tell us who the starter was, I forget. The starter for the Blue Jays was Kevin Gausman, who pitched 5 innings, gave up 6 hits, but only 1 earned run with 5 strikeouts. And then Fluharty came in, the lefty. So there we go. That's for the rubber match. And the Jays face the Angels next over the weekend. Now the Blue Jays made a trade. They picked up another pitcher. So see if I can figure out that right now. Yes. So a pitcher they used to have on their team, Connor Siebold. And they traded a lefty for him. Sorry. My audio just fired. So yeah, the Jays in need of some pitching with all kinds of injuries. I mean, look at the injury list for the Blue Jays when it comes to pitching. Dylan Cease, Mad Max Scherzer, Shane Bieber, Joe Manipoli, Tommy Nance, Jimmy Garcia, Jose Barrios, Cody Ponce, Bowden Francis. I guess some people say that, you know, the Jays have a built-in excuse, and I guess you could say that. When you start looking at that injury list, you know, Seabold's 30. He's made 11 appearances for the Tigers this season. Juami Vasquez was the guy that was traded, the lefty from the Jays minor league affiliate. And this guy, Seabold, has a 3.45 earned run average over 15.2 innings pitched and was designated for assignment by the Tigers on Sunday. The Jays reached out and grabbed him. Connor Seabold is a Blue Jay. They're going to have a lot of pitching when they start getting healthy, but that's the trick right now. First thing to do is to get back to 500 and then get healthy, or at least healthier, and get going again. It's been a while for the New York Knicks, and they've made it to the NBA final by ditching the Cleveland Cavs in four straight. Who are they going to play? Well, Oklahoma won Game 5 last night. They lead 3-2 over the Spurs. Game 6 is tomorrow night in San Antonio. So it's going to be the Knicks versus San Antonio or Oklahoma in the NBA final. And the Tiger Cats signed Kenny Lawler long-term. He's, if not the best receiver in the CFL, one of the best, one of the top two or three. Three more years and the biggest deal for a receiver ever in the Canadian Football League. So number 89 will be catching passes in the hammer for years to come. And he is a great game breaker for sure. And the Cats and Argos are in Guelph, where the Argos train for the next and final preseason game on Friday night. Montreal hosts. Let me see what goes on for who's who. I know that Hamilton and Montreal will play in week one. Season on June the 4th for a Thursday night game. The CFL just about ready to get going. The Argos get a bye out of the gate, and then it's going to be Montreal for week two. All right, 316, let's take a quick break. This is The Drive, Niagara's News and Talk, 610 CKTB.
1: One problem being reported right now on the majors, Toronto bound on the QEW at 7th Street, Louth, a stalled vehicle off to the shoulder. In St. Catharines, we've got an issue at Garnett Street, east of Niagara Street. CAA are on scene taking care of that. In Beamsville, we are seeing very heavy delays along King Street between Green Lane and Lincoln, and that's because of construction. On the Welland Canal, the Carlton Street and Clarence Street bridges are unavailable. 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I'm Lex Tan, 610 CKTV, Time Saver Traffic, next in 15 minutes.
0: Okay, well, the nice weather continues. Clear and low, 11 overnight. Sunny and 20 tomorrow, mainly sunny, windy, and 22 on Friday with a chance of an evening shower. And the weekend looks good, too. Fair with sunshine. That's the kind of weather we're into right now. And it's 20 in Niagara at the White House of Talk, 610 CKTV.
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0: talking about the Counting Coup show yesterday at this time, and I was telling you that I sent a couple of interview requests to APTN and to CBC to you know, speak to their side of the story. As we just heard from one side, that was Professor Francis Widdowson. And so I did get a reply, not from the CBC. They haven't replied to me. But as I shared later in the show yesterday, APTN did get back to me. And they said they gave me a statement. They're not going to come on and do an interview. But on behalf of APTN, we can confirm that CBC has made the decision to pause production on Northland Tales. As a broadcasting partner, APTN respects CBC's decision and is in ongoing communication with them regarding next steps. APTN remains committed to supporting Indigenous storytelling and working collaboratively with our partners to bring important stories to audiences across the country. At this time, we do not have additional details to share. So at least I got a press release back from APTN comms. We'll see what happens. I'll update you on the CBC thing. Really, they really do owe an answer or two. You know, I did write back and I said, well, appreciate it. I did read this on air. I'd still like an interview should you change your mind regarding your media position on this. And I'm not certain why many institutions feel that an earnest personal response to inquiries from, say, a spokesperson on matters such as these aren't obvious and implied. And I'll direct the same thoughts to the CBC. I believe Canadian taxpayers deserve and desire these types of explanations and oversights. And when they get them, I think they're quite sated, usually. I'll update you on all that when it comes to that story. We discussed that prank show, Counting Coup, which has pointed out certain Canadians, like Professor Francis Widdowson. And we had her on last week. And it appears like it's, you know, they're kind of lining them up to be disciplined, rather. you know, and some people might agree with that. I mean, I reached out to Carl Dockstader, who knows more about this stuff than I, and he said that he wouldn't want to platform Professor Francis Widdowson, who's rather controversial, because she's, quote, an idiot. So, and we certainly respect Carl's view on that, too. And there are more sides to this. That's why I wanted to get APTN and perhaps CBC on to discuss their sides about this. It seems to me that this is the wrong way to do it. That's what I'm saying. I mean, with our taxpayer money, I'd love to see a debate on this kind of thing. But it's undebatable to some people, even though Widdowson and some of the others are just stating what is the truth at this time, right? There's no, you know, if we're going to do the whole reconciliation thing, it'd be great to see a panel of really smart people sit down and kind of hash these things out. Honestly, that's exactly what I think we need to have. It seems kind of like we had this, you know, this ruse going on to discipline these Canadians, which included five RCMP officers. Lindsay Shepherd, who's been in the Conservative Party in British Columbia, and Francis Widdowson, who's basically been in, you know, controversial, to say the least. But it would have been good, you know, basically, you know, they're saying, don't you dare challenge a narrative, even if you're using some facts. And really, we ought to do, like, reconciliation really ought to be done with dignity and respect. And I'm not saying that Francis Widdowson's the flag bearer for, you know, the opposing views on reconciliation. In fact, she says she believes in it, too. And she said she'd really like to help, you know, our first nations in this country. And I have no reason to doubt her personally, you know. I know some might, though. Okay, and that's fair, too. So I approach this with open eyes and hopefully, you know, character assassination. I'd say to drub people's, you know, reputations in the dirt, even if they're already there. I don't know. I don't think that's the way to do it for the national broadcaster. You know, it's a little bullyish, and I'm a person that loves mockumentaries. I've said this before. I found Borat absolutely hilarious, but the truth is that a national broadcaster, taxpayer funded, is not the same as a private filmmaker, and you do have to explain yourself. You are entrusted with Canadian taxpayer money, and the point is, how do Canadians feel about them spending their money this way? Really, that's what it comes down to. I'll see if there's more to this story or not. Some texts here. 905-688-2582, 905-688-CKTB. And I was talking about the Philly series with the Buffalo Sabres back at the auditorium. And I said, I'm sure somebody out there remembers that. Eddie from the Big City of Thorold says, Gonzo, I remember that Philly series as a kid sitting up in the blue section wearing a Jerry King Kong Korab t-shirt, mowing down some of the greatest pizza ever made and watching every so often all the players coming out skating around trying to dissipate the fog of the fog bowl. Yeah, back in the Freddie Shiro days. Good memories, and I'm sure some great Buffalo memories there, even though Buffalo was on the losing side of that Stanley Cup final. They had some good teams, though, over the years, did they not? It's just been a while, that's all. Good to see them back. Hello. This is Joe. I'd get somebody that could speak English that could understand. Oh, I think he's referring to our... to our minister that we had off the top of the show. I was talking about the Ebola policy that Canada has come up with. And yes, it is very, I asked everybody what they thought of it. I rather the Americans' choice in shutting the door on it completely. We've kind of left the door half open with our policy and our public quarantine act. Jenny, I don't know if you can find that clip. The second one with Marjorie Michelle, the health minister, puzzled about American Ebola policies. Perhaps Jenny could play that right now. See if you can understand her.
1: The announcement you're making today, you mentioned that it's to put yourself to align with allies, but the United States has put a full travel ban from some of these countries. So why is Canada not going that far if this is meant to align ourselves with the U.S.?
2: The U.S. is doing travel ban on?
1: The Congo, visitors from the Congo as well. They just extended.
3: Yeah, it is essentially a ban that they just announced.
2: A ban of...
3: Processing visas.
4: Yeah. Listen. Canada is a sovereign country. Canada will do what Canada feels it's best to do. As my colleague stated, we are in alignment with Mexico and United States, especially at this point in time, considering we have many people coming for the FIFA games. Luckily, at this point in time, none of these countries affected our playing in Canada, unless they make it to the semifinals. But we have put in measures that we feel are comfortable, that will protect Canadians.
0: I mean, cabinet ministers seemingly pretty puzzled about things. I mean, Marjorie Michelle kind of saved there by her sidekick, her other minister. I can't remember the name. But it doesn't make you feel confident. Not that. Not. And Joe says, I don't understand a word of that. So I can't understand the answer to what she's saying. So, yeah, there's that, too. Yeah, she was hard to understand. And let's face it, comms are a big part of being a cabinet minister. So, yeah, we must consider these things. And we won't fib about them just because we won't pretend to understand somebody that we don't understand just to be nice. When you're a cabinet minister, you've got important information to relay. And I'm sorry, that's just the way it is. If we don't understand the cabinet minister, then we're in health, which is could be ultra important. I mean, we had COVID just a few years ago, for crying out loud. And, Yeah, so you need to crystal clear. You need to understand what the heck's going on. And again, I prefer the American policy. They shut the door on those three countries. We're kind of keeping it half cranked. We do have the World Cup coming. So perhaps there's nothing to this story. You know, it's one of those things. I just hope we don't have to look back and go, remember that press conference? You know what I'm saying? 3:31, let's take a break. It's time for Bonnie. We'll come back and we're going to talk to a passenger rights advocate. Dr. Gabby is coming up. Lots of little tricks and games being played by the airlines these days. We'll talk about them. This is the Drive Niagara's News and Talk, 610 CKTB.
5: Still don't know what I was waiting for, and my time was running wild.
6: Good afternoon. I'm Bonnie Heslop. Here's what's making news. A 26-year-old London, Ontario man who used to live in Brampton has been arrested, accused of trafficking a woman in Niagara. Earlier this month, detectives with the NRP's Human Trafficking Unit started an investigation into the trafficking of a woman in Niagara. They identified a suspect. 26-year-old Anne Scholl of London, Ontario has been charged with trafficking in persons. A bail hearing will be held later today. Police believe there are more victims, and it's believed the suspect also lived in Brampton until recently. There's a petition out there that wants to end the talk of a second Ferris wheel near the brink of the falls. Niagara Falls NDP MPP Wayne Gates says 2,500 people have already signed his petition. The petition comes as Premier Doug Ford has voiced his desire to have a Ferris wheel built in Queen Victoria Park. Niagara Parks has already issued a request for proposals as part of the government's Destination Niagara tourism strategy. The federal natural resources minister has announced an agreement that will see Canada supply liquefied natural gas to a German utility for up to 20 years. Hodgson says the German energy company is to buy 1 million tons per year from the floating LNG terminal planned near the Alaska border, with deliveries expected to start in the early 2030s. And it's official. Former Environment Minister Stephen Guilbeault is resigning as a member of Parliament due to fundamental disagreements with Prime Minister Mark Carney's federal climate policies. Taking a look at your weather forecast, sunshine continuing this afternoon, high of 26. The UV index is 8. That's considered very high. Tonight, clear, a few clouds moving in, low of 11. Tomorrow, clearing in the morning, so another sunny day, a bit cooler, high of 22. Right now, it's 20 degrees, feels more like 22. I'm Bonnie Heslop on 610 CKTV.
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0: Talking about this yesterday, too, disappointed to see that in Montreal. I mean, you see the Palestinian flag, and then underneath it you see the Montreal Canadiens flag, and then you see the effigy of a Jew being hung in Montreal. Go Canada, go! Yay, Habs! Come on, you know, that's just disgusting. We don't hang people in effigy in Canada. That's not what we do. And, you know, I was never a big fan of Chrystia Freeland's when she froze bank accounts in Ottawa. And I understand both sides of that story. And by the way, we're going to have Tamara Leach coming up on the program next week, who is suing for that. That had to have been one of the longest, harassment charges in the history of Canadian law. But that guy that attacked Chrystia Freeland at Canada Land in Toronto at the Miles Nadel JCC, that's just out of line. Former Deputy Prime Minister of Canada called her a Zionist Nazi dog, among other things. We played it yesterday, and it's just not cool. It's, she looks frightened. I feel sorry for her. She's white. She's vulnerable. And that's no way to carry on in Canada once again. I mean, come on. This is not the Middle East here. I know tensions have been hot over there for a long time, like forever. Okay, let's talk about air passenger rights coming up in a few minutes here. We're going to get Dr. Gabby back on. We'll have a chat with him. Some of the games that the airlines are playing you should know about, and we'll discuss. This is The Drive. I'm John Gonzo, Niagara's News and Talk, 610 CKTV.
1: Starting off on the Fort Erie-bound QEW approaching Victoria Avenue, a stalled vehicle is off the shoulder. There's also a construction crew reported on the Toronto-bound QEW at the 406. And we also have huge delays on Glendale Avenue between the Glendale Avenue Bridge and Taylor Road. On the Welland Canal itself, the Main Street Bridge is fully raised. 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I'm Lex Tan, 610 CKTV Time Saver Traffic, next to 15 minutes.
0: Hey, beautiful, clear and low is the, 11 degrees is the low overnight. Sunny and 20 tomorrow, mainly sunny, windy, and 22 on Friday with a chance of an evening shower at about 40%. And the weekend looks good, fair with sunshine. Right now, we are at 21 in Niagara at the White House of Talk, 610 CKTV.
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0: Okay, we've got Dr. Gabor Lukacs from Air Passenger Rights on. We had him on last week. We had a problem with the connection, but we wanted to get some of this information across because it's happening. People are reporting it, and there's some trickery going on with passengers watching the airlines switch planes. Not for their benefit, but for the airline's benefit. It's strategic money-saving measures, I would think. Dr. Gabby, you can tell us what's going on there and what to watch for.
1: Good afternoon. It's great to be with you, and thank you for your patience for bringing me again to the show after some technical difficulties.
0: No problem.
1: WestJet has been doing is the following. Imagine that you are booked on a flight from, say, Toronto to Vancouver, and you have a perfectly working good aircraft assigned to your flight. But WestJet has another flight from Toronto to, say, London Heathrow, and there the aircraft breaks down. Instead of canceling the flight from Toronto to London Heathrow, WestJet takes away the good aircraft assigned to your flight, gives it to the flight from Toronto to London Heathrow, gives your flight from Toronto to Vancouver the broken aircraft, and then tells you that your flight has been canceled for safety reasons, as if your aircraft had broken down and not another one. And then they refuse to pay you standardized compensation. What is so annoying about this is that about 4 years ago, there has already been a legally binding ruling telling WestJet that in such situations, they do have to pay passengers standardized compensation, and such situations are deemed to be within the carrier's control and not required for safety reasons, because the decision to swap aircraft was an operational decision they made for profit, not because of your safety.
0: Mm-hmm. So I've heard some anecdotal evidence on this. Has anybody been building a case on this, like with proof? Is it something that can be proven? Is there a case to be
1: Absolutely.
0: Made against this? Okay.
1: Absolutely. CBC's Go Public has done an amazing job at that. CBC's Go Public first brought, I think, two cases. There was an earlier show, and then they recently exposed over 30 such cases. And the way you prove it is by looking at the swaps of the aircraft. You look at what aircraft was originally assigned to the flight, when they swap aircraft, and then at what time the flight is canceled. And a pattern that you would typically see is that you see the aircraft being swapped, and then your flight is being canceled within the next half an hour, more or less.
0: So with this is a lot to do with airline fuel, I would have to think. They've been doing this kind of thing.
1: This has nothing to do with airline fuel. This has been going on for years. The original ruling is from 2022, where there was no fuel issue at all. And let me add also, just to avoid any doubt, if an airline wants to cancel a flight for high fuel cost, that's still compensable. That is still within the carrier's control. Mm. They're canceling it not because of your safety, not for some kind of public good, but just to make another buck, just to maintain more profitability for the airline.
0: Right. And, what do you see with airlines struggling with airline fuel? We're starting to see drop flights all over the place. And in some cases, even whole levels of service are getting dropped. What do you foresee here?
1: Well, I don't have such a bleeding heart for the airlines, to be honest. When you look at what is happening in Europe, I believe there was a really great interview with Ryanair's CEO recently. I think it was Ryanair's CEO, where he was talking about how his airline, was hedging in advance for fuel cost, and therefore they have no financial problems at all now. They have made four future contracts for a fixed price of fuel, which are in place, I believe, sometime next year. And for now, they are feeling perfectly happy financially. That is something that other airlines could and should have done. Obviously, running an airline is a high financial risk type of business if you don't know what you're doing. Hedging for fuel price fluctuations, hedging for currency fluctuations, these are all common tools in the arsenal of any business to ensure that they are not unduly affected by such shorter-term price fluctuations. And if some Canadian airlines fail to do what is prudent, they cannot expect the public to pick up the bill for that.
0: I wanted to fact check this with you because I read the Ministry of Transportation stand up and say something tough about this. They said that nearly 10,000 air passenger complaints are sitting backlogged, and the number grows. Basically, to steal from Cool Hand Luke, what we've got here is a failure to communicate. So, for one, that number sounds incorrect because I've heard it's more like 80 to 90,000. Do you have any idea what the backlog is for complaints?
1: The latest number I have heard from the Ministry of Transport and from reports from May 1st this year is 97,000 complaints. So I don't know where 10,000 is coming from. That strikes me as looking at the most generous interpretation that may have been just about one very specific type of violation of maybe not communicating passengers their rights. That is marginally possible, but the numbers I have seen, they are 94, 95, and 97,000 is the last number I have seen reported.
0: Yeah, and I read another report that says that this is going to grow if this isn't fixed. And one prediction was it was going to be at 126,000 by 2028. Does that seem like a fair projection?
1: I think it's an underestimate, but yes, it's unfortunately, I wouldn't even be surprised to see 150,000 complaints in the backlog unless there's something radical being done. And what needs to be done, John, is to ensure that for airlines, disobeying the law is more expensive than obeying the law. Right now, the way it stands is that there's no real adverse financial effect on or impact on the airline if they refuse to pay you without any justification, and they force you through many hoops, and eventually, maybe in 3 years, say the federal regulator rules may be in your favor, or maybe you take the airline to small claims court, which is what we recommend passengers to do, and then after some litigation, they are ordered to pay you what you were owed to begin with. Maybe they have to pay a small amount of costs, but there's no any kind of profit-altering major hit that they face for each time they put the public through this. And this type of behavior by the airline, it is costing taxpayers money. It is clogging up courts, small claims courts. It's taking up passengers' time that they could spend productively. So right now, when the airline is essentially gambling with your money and your time and say, well, you know, we're going to risk, let's see what happens in small claims court, roll the dice, maybe we have to pay, but there's no any downside. If they lose that gamble, they lose that bet, eventually they are ordered to pay you what they were supposed to pay you now, but they ordered to pay 2 or 3 years from now, or maybe 1 year if the small claims court. There's no major significant downside for the airline, and that is why the airlines, in a very logical and rational, economically rational way, they are just preferring to force you to take things to court.
0: Well, recently, Minister Steve McKinnon said this. I'll quote him. For too long, Canadians have been left waiting while complaints pile up and accountability falls short. That ends now. We are clearing the backlog, strengthening enforcement, clarifying the regulations, and ensuring airlines meet their obligations to passengers. Canadians deserve a system that works, and we are delivering it. Do you believe Minister Steve McKinnon, Dr. Luketz?
1: Well, I certainly welcome Minister McKinnon's acknowledgement and admission that the Liberal government has miserably failed in protecting passengers for the past 9 years. We have been cautioning the government since 2017 that the system they were proposing, they're putting in place, was not workable and that it would be the situation would develop. We have been cautioning about the soaring backlog for many years. So far, we are in agreement. What the government is promising to do to clear the backlog, that's really ridiculous and unacceptable. What the government is actually proposing to do is to privatize adjudication of these complaints and to have the airline handpick the adjudicators to decide your complaints against the airline. So let me get it again. It will be the airline selecting who is going to be acting as the, quote, independent arbitrator between yourself and the airline.
0: Yeah. Well, we've heard previous federal transportation ministers like Anita Anand and Pablo Rodriguez and Chrystia Freeland and there was Omar Algebra. They were all talking tough about this. And I mean, what's the deal here? Here we are with another transportation minister, and we're still talking about this. He did mention fines of up to $1 million within the air passenger protection regulations. You guys call those the APPRs. So this seems like a bit of a cat and mouse game, doesn't it?
1: Not really, because you have to pay attention to the fine print. Back in 2023, there was already a promise for reform. At that point, Parliament increased the cap on fines that airlines can be issued to $250,000 in the legislation, the Canada Transportation Act. But that's not enough to actually have those fines issued in reality. The government never implemented those fines in the regulations. So you have to think of it as first Parliament gives a green light, and then the government needs to actually make those regulations that say, yes, we are going to issue fines up to $250,000 if the airline breaks the law. And then there's a next step, which is about the fines actually being issued, which did not happen either. So what happened in 2023 was a really kind of like a publicity stunt, just like today. Parliament made amendments to the law, but the government was sabotaging and backing Parliament.
0: Yeah, that's a political play that's been going on quite a bit, and we see it even being used present day. You mean the follow through is what you're talking about? You know, the very important follow through part. Now you have fought overbooking, which is a real thing that goes on time and time again, every day, 365 days a year. You fought overbooking tooth and nail for over a decade, and in fact, you won an order of merit for legal action against Air Canada for unfair practices regarding overbooking, and yet they still do it. Are they not still doing it?
1: They still do it, although now they, at least on paper, there are much higher standardized compensation amounts owed to you if you are a victim of that type of practice. The bigger concern in Canada, though, is that the term denial of boarding is defined so narrowly that it is very hard to actually get the compensation that you should be getting. Denial of boarding in Europe, which has the gold standard of passenger protection, is any situation where you had a valid ticket, you showed up at the airport with all the necessary documents, and you didn't have any kind of disease for which you couldn't board, you didn't pose any risk for the flight, yet you weren't allowed to fly. So in Europe, any situation where you meet all the normal requirements for flying, but the airline operates the flight, but you are not on the flight, is deemed to be denial of boarding. And it is a very clever and wise, good policy, because it makes the evidentiary part very simple. You don't have to worry about proving that the flight was overbooked. All you have to prove, which is even that not simple, but it's much easier to prove, is I was at the airport 2 hours before the flight. I presented myself for check-in. At a check-in counter, I presented a valid passport, but the airline told me they don't like my face, therefore I wasn't allowed on the flight. Or maybe they just weren't properly staffed at the check-in counter, so I missed my flight. That would be denial of boarding in Europe. No questions about that. In Canada, however, because it was the airlines who were holding the pen when those regulations were drafted, and I'm afraid they are still holding the pen, unfortunately, it is far narrower, and there are many situations I'm seeing that it would be no-brainer that a passenger was de facto denied boarding, but there's always a question of would it really fit into Canada's narrow legal definition.
0: You and Air Passenger Rights have filed more than 24 successful complaints against the Canadian Transportation Agency. And have represented cases
1: with
0: in the
1: Canadian
0: Supreme
1: Transportation
0: Court.
1: Agency, and not against them. I've also taken Canadian Transportation Agency to court sometimes over open court principle issues, and actually we are currently fighting the federal government over legislation that was gagging passengers that if you go to the Canadian Transportation Agency, you would not be allowed to speak about what is happening in the complaint resolution process, what the airline is saying, what decision is being made actually in your case, because we believe that violates fundamental constitutional rights, freedom of expression.
0: Okay, good. Is there anything you want to update us on that you've got in the courts right now? Is there anything you want to talk about in that regard?
1: In terms of courts, we are currently, this constitutional challenge is something which is on reserve. We also have an appeal in British Columbia on reserve before British Columbia Court of Appeal relating to whether the British Columbia Civil Resolutions Tribunal, like, which is like a small claims court, can have the jurisdiction to deal with air passenger protection regulation matters. And of course, we believe that they do. And we're hoping to have that clarified there. The most important upcoming issue, though, is the government's latest attempt, I mentioned earlier, to privatize passenger complaint adjudication and to create a situation where those who are dealing with your complaint have an inherent conflict of interest because they are at the mercy of the airlines. They need the airline's ongoing goodwill to keep getting business from the airline, to keep adjudicating complaints from passengers. And what I would like to encourage listeners to do at this point is to pick up the phone and call their members of parliament, their federal MPs, to tell them that it is not acceptable for the airlines to pick their own judges. And it is not something that ever existed anywhere in Canada or in Europe. In Europe, they do have in some states an alternate dispute resolution mechanism, but those are non-binding on the passengers. So in Europe, in the UK, either it's non-binding on either party, say in Germany or in the UK, if you don't like the decision as a passenger that the airline picked adjudicator makes, you can just say I'm not happy and then go to court. In Canada, however, what the government is proposing is that the airline will pick who is going to be the judge, and then whatever that person decides will be binding on you as a passenger. And I think that we as Canadians all need to speak out about it. This is not, it is completely unacceptable, and it's an aberration.
0: Well, here we are talking about 80, 90, 100,000 complaints backlogged. What's the problem with the Canadian Transportation Agency, the CTA? Are they understaffed? Are they incapable? Are they incompetent? What is the problem with them?
1: There are many problems with them in terms of their impartiality because of political pressure they are put under from Transport Canada and the close relationship they have with the airlines. But that the reason for the backlog is directly because of how unnecessarily and unreasonably complicated their passenger protection regulations are. Just for comparison, in Europe, all you need to have is some publicly available information about it, you know, whether there was some volcanic eruption or a major snowstorm or something truly extraordinary, and just

0: In order to adjudicate a $400 case, decision makers need hundreds, if not thousands, of pages of evidence because of how many loopholes there are and how many cases, how many sub-cases and possibilities they have to examine.
1: Well, it sounds like we've got some work to do here. It's, again, very Canadian. There's too many loopholes. There's too much bureaucracy, making it difficult where it doesn't need to be. I think you're right. The European model is something to keep an eye on. So keep fighting the good fight. I'm sure we'll touch base again. There's always something going on here as people fly more and more and enjoy it less and less. Dr. Gabor Lukacs from Air Passenger Rights, thanks for joining us today.
0: Thank you very much for having me.
1: So, yeah, Dr. Gabor Lukacs watches these things. Air Passenger Rights is a decent website to go to. If you have a problem with the airlines and you're suspicious of something, he's seen all the tricks, all the games, and we don't do it right. We don't do it the easy way in this country. Traveling is such a hassle. And once again, it seems to be the Canadian way. We do things the hard way. So let's not do things the hard way. Let's figure this thing out and make it better for everybody. How's that sound? This is The Drive, Niagara's News and Talk, 610 CKTB.

0: Good afternoon. I'm Bonnie Heslop. We will see a few clouds overnight, low of 11. Tomorrow, sunny and warm again. Right now, it's 21 degrees. Coming up, a stolen Lexus leads Niagara police to a multi-million dollar auto theft ring. Who wants a second Ferris wheel in Niagara Falls? And Matthew Perry's former PA is going to jail. First, we take a look at traffic.
1: We still have one problem on the Toronto-bound QEW at the 406, a stalled vehicle blocking the live lane, but it's not causing any big delays at this time. Keep in mind, though, that in Grimsby, Main Street is closed east of Casablanca Boulevard from Roberts Road to Kerman Avenue until June the 3rd. On the Welland Canal right now, we've got the Lakeshore Road and Clarence Street bridges both raised. 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I'm Lex Tan, 610 CKTV Time Saver Traffic, next in 15 minutes.
0: In the news, and 9 people have been arrested and police are looking for 2 other suspects following a major stolen vehicle bust. Niagara police say Project Jack Lynx started back in the spring of last year. The initial investigation uncovered an organized auto theft network that stretched across southern Ontario. In total, 7 youth aged 16 to 17 have been arrested, along with an 18-year-old and a 23-year-old from Hamilton. Police say that thefts involved a newer model Lexus and Toyota vehicles, and the losses exceed $20 million. Staff Sergeant Rich Gaudier.
2: These organized groups operate in such a way that, they might have a shopping list, and they'll direct their underlings to, if they need a silver Acura 365 or a Toyota 4Runner with, you know, all the bells and whistles with a certain color, then that they'll go and search parking lots. And then when they find a desired vehicle, they can track it by putting one of their tracking devices on it and then proceed to take it at a later time under the cloak of darkness or wherever the car is parked later down the road.
0: Investigators believe those vehicles are being prepared for export to ports in West Africa. The investigation continues. Officials believe there will be more arrests. A 26-year-old London, Ontario man has been arrested, accused of trafficking a woman in Niagara. Earlier this month, detectives with the Niagara Regional Police Human Trafficking Unit started an investigation into the trafficking of a woman within the region, and they identified a male suspect. The 26-year-old from London, Ontario has been charged with trafficking in persons. A bail hearing will be held later today. A petition wants to end the talk of Ferris wheels near the brink of the falls. Niagara Falls NDP MPP Wayne Gates says 2,500 people have already signed on. The petition comes as Premier Doug Ford has reportedly voiced his desire to have a Ferris wheel built

0: In Queen Victoria Park, Gates says the idea is ridiculous, as there is already a wheel on Clifton Hill.
1: We have the falls. People come from all over the world to see the falls. They don't come to see a Ferris wheel. I don't know of any family that's living in Pennsylvania. It's saying to their kids, oh, let's go to Niagara Falls. They got two Ferris wheels. It makes no sense. The Parks Commission has to make sure the beautification of Niagara Falls, and that's what we should be doing. And we should be telling Doug Ford very clearly, we do not want a Ferris wheel in Niagara Falls.
0: Niagara Parks has already issued a request for proposals as part of the government's Destination Niagara Tourism Strategy. We do have the link to the petition on our website. The Federal Natural Resources Minister has announced an agreement that will see Canada supply liquefied natural gas to a German utility for up to 20 years. Tim Hodgson spoke in Vancouver today.
2: I'm extremely pleased to announce that the leading German energy utility, Securing Energy for Europe, or CEFE, has signed a new agreement to buy liquefied natural gas offtake from Silesium LNG.
0: Hodgson says the Germany energy company is to buy 1 million tons per year from the floating LNG terminal planned near the Alaska border, with deliveries expected to start in the early 2030s. Prime Minister Mark Carney says the Royal Canadian Air Force needs a fleet of surveillance aircrafts to monitor new threats such as hypersonic missiles. Carney says the feds will enter a contract negotiation with Saab, which produces the planes in joint partnership with Bombardier, to do just that.
3: With its suite of advanced sensors and mission systems, Saab's GoldenEye will be a key resource for Canadian Armed Forces to detect and deter threats across the Arctic.
0: Carney unveiled the news at the CANSEC Defense Expo in Ottawa. This is the first time a prime minister has attended the annual arms show. Matthew Perry's a live-in personal assistant who had a central role in the friend star's addiction to ketamine and injected him with a fatal dose of the drug was sentenced today. The judge handing down the sentence to 60-year-old Kenneth Iwamasa in federal court in Los Angeles. He was sentenced to 3 years and 5 months in prison. He was also sentenced to 2 years of probation and a $10,000 fine. It was the fifth and final sentencing in the investigation and prosecution that followed Perry's death at the age of 54 back in 2023. Taking a look at sports, the Montreal Canadiens will need to win tonight if they want to even their NHL Eastern Conference final against the Carolina Hurricanes at the Bell Center. Montreal trails the best of seven series 2-1 after back-to-back 3-2 overtime losses. Montreal has also been outshot 93-47 over three games. The Vegas Golden Knights are awaiting the winner of the Eastern Conference final after advancing to the Stanley Cup final with a sweep of the Colorado Avalanche last night. The Oklahoma City Thunder are one win away from the NBA Finals after beating the San Antonio Spurs. Oklahoma City took a 3-2 lead in the Western Conference final last night. The series winner will face the Knicks. The Toronto Blue Jays in action this afternoon, playing the Miami Marlins at the Rogers Center. And Chris Barr has been named head coach of Hamilton's professional women's hockey league franchise, the Hammers. Barr joins the expansion team after serving as head coach of the Boston Fleet, guiding the club to a 62-point season, a record 18-point improvement from the 2024-25 season, before losing to Ottawa in the semifinals. He was named a finalist for the 2026 PWHL Coach of the Year Award. The addition of Spar is the first major move by Hamilton General Manager Megan Duggan. Spar is from Mississauga, previously coached in the OHL, Austria's top professional league, and the American Hockey League before joining the PWHL. Hamilton is one of four expansion teams set to play in the 12-team PWHL next season, joining Detroit, Las Vegas, and San Jose. For more news in Niagara, go to 610ctb.com. 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
0: We'll see clouds moving in overnight, low of 11 tomorrow, clearing up in the morning, so it will be another sunny day, high of 21. Friday, mix of sun and cloud, 30% chance of rain, high of 20. And then for the weekend, Saturday and Sunday, sunshine for both days, high of 19. Right now, it's 21 degrees, feels more like 23. I'm Bonnie Heslop on 610 CKTV.
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0: Gonzo, Hour 3 here. And we've got our top 10 picks coming up. Sci-fi's, our list continues. Jenny will join us, and we'll make our number 6 picks on the way. Now, I heard Bonnie mention this in the newscast. Wayne Gates has, been sounding off about the we don't need, his position is, we do not need a second, attraction in Niagara. We have the falls and we're good enough. We don't need another Ferris wheel. We did have Wayne on the program yesterday, so I wanted to repeat some of his comments out of his mouth. And Wayne joins us from time to time on this program, and here he is from yesterday.
1: Well, other than it's ridiculous, and going down in Queen Victoria Park, one of the probably the best green space in Niagara Falls, right across from Niagara Falls, it makes absolutely no sense that we already have one. We should not be building a second Ferris wheel in Queen Victoria Park, utilizing that green space. I know that Premier Ford wants a Ferris wheel. He wanted one at Ontario Place. He wanted one at the Islands. And now he wants one in Niagara Falls. The people in Ontario Place said no to him. People at the island said no to them. What we have to do, I put out a petition. We've got 2,500 signatures in almost 14 hours. People are really, really upset about this, and they want to say to Ford, you are not ruining Niagara Falls. We have the one thing that everybody comes to Niagara Falls for. You know what that is? The falls. Why are we ever going to build another Ferris wheel? It makes no sense. We have the falls. People come from all over the world to see the falls. They don't come to see a Ferris wheel. I don't know of any family that's living in Pennsylvania is saying to their kids, oh, let's go to Niagara Falls. They got two Ferris wheels. It makes no sense. The Parks Commission has to make sure the beautification of Niagara Falls, and that's what we should be doing. And we should be telling Doug Ford very clearly, we do not want a Ferris wheel in Niagara Falls. We do not want to ruin our green space. We do not want it in Queen. It's called Queen Victoria Park for a reason. We do not want it in Queen Victoria Park, and I'm going to do everything I can to make sure that Doug Ford listens to the residents of Niagara. And it's just at Niagara Falls. In that petition, I've got people from the States, people from all over Ontario signing the petition, because people are saying, I don't come to Niagara Falls to see Ferris wheels. I come to see the falls. I come to have a picnic, maybe in Queen Victoria Park. There's so many reasons that this is wrong, but we have to collectively get together and say, this is wrong. And I can tell you, the owner of the first Ferris wheel, or the Ferris wheel that's there now, wasn't even consulted. The residents weren't consulted, wasn't talking to anybody. This came from Doug Ford, and it said to the parks, you're going to build it there. And we've got to fight like hell, quite frankly, to stop this. Do everything we can to stop this.
0: There's Wayne Gates from yesterday on this program, MPP for Niagara Falls, Fort Erie, and Niagara on the Lake. So he's not a big fan of the second Ferris wheel. It sounds like Tommy Boy really, really likes Ferris wheels. Don't you think? All right, Gonzo and Jenny's top 10, our number 6 picks. We're into sci-fis, and we're doing it next. Don't go away. Jenny joins me in a sec. This is The Drive, Niagara's News and Talk, 610 CKTB.
2: 610 CKTB traffic brought to you by Michael St. Jean Realty. When life changes, you can count on Michael St. Jean. Michael St. Jean. Toronto out of the QEW at the 406. We still have reports of a stalled vehicle off the shoulder. New problem being reported. Niagara bound of the QEW at 7th Street allowed the stalled vehicle also off to the shoulder there. There is also a lane blockage on Ontario Street north of Scott Street. That is because of construction in the area. On the Welland Canal, the Lakeshore Road and Mellonby Avenue bridges are raised. 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I'm Lex Tan, 610 CKTV Time Saver Traffic, next in 15 minutes.
0: Okay, CKTV Niagara weather. Beautiful day, clear and low of 12 overnight. Sunny and 20 tomorrow. Mainly sunny, windy, and 25 on Friday with a chance of an evening shower. The weekend looks good, fair, with sunshine, and the pleasant weather continues right into next week. Right now we're at 25 in Niagara. At the White House of Talk, 610 CKTB.
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0: list. And so far, it looks like this. Gene and Alex got it started at 10 with Star Wars and Independence Day. Jenny took Wally, which was taken again today, by the way, by Alex, so two times mentioned. And I took another Star Wars movie, The Empire Strikes Back, the second one. At 9, Redan for Gene, it was Star Wars Empire Strikes Back again. For Alex, I took Blade Runner, and Jenny took Edge of Tomorrow with Tom Cruise. 8, it was me with Contact, Gene with Spaceballs, Alex with The X-Files, Jenny with Back to the Future. 7, Gene with Close Encounters of the Third Kind, Alex The Matrix, I took Jurassic Park, Jenny took Divergent. And now, time for our number 6 picks. You know, there's movies you absolutely want to see in the theater. And it's because they're made for the theater. And this is one of them. It's like absolute eye candy. It's mesmerizing. And one of the biggest blockbusters of our time, and made by a man who spent part of his childhood in Chippewa. James Cameron wrote it. He produced it along with John Landau, and he directed it. It started in development in 1994 and was released like 15 years later in 2009. The idea was a melding of a dream James Cameron had when he was 19, mixed with some adventure novels he'd read and sci-fi books that he'd read. He certainly has an imagination, and it paid big because this film broke all kinds of box office records, including the highest grossing film of all time. It surpassed Titanic. It became the first film to gross more than $2 billion and was the best-selling video in the United States. And if you adjust for inflation, this movie grossed about $4 billion, making it the second highest grossing film as adjusted by inflation, behind Gone with the Wind of 1939. Starring Sam Worthington, Zoe Saldana, Sigourney Weaver, the queen of the sci-fi, and a good job from Stephen Lang in here. 9 Oscar nominations for this flick, and my number 6 pick is Avatar, and here's a scene.
1: You let me down, son. So what? You find yourself some local tale, and you just completely forget what team you're playing for?
2: Parker, there is time to salvage the situation. Parker,
1: shut your pie hole.
2: Or what? Ranger Rick, you gonna shoot me?
3: I can do that.
2: You need to muzzle your dog.
4: Yeah, can we just take this down a couple of notches, please?
3: You say you want to keep your people alive? You start by listening to her.
2: Those trees were sacred to the Omatakai in a way you can't imagine.
4: You know what? You throw a stick in the air around here, it's going to land on some sacred fern, for Christ's sake.
2: I'm not talking about some kind of pagan voodoo here. I'm talking about something real, something measurable in the biology of the forest.
4: Which is what exactly?
2: What we think we know is that there's some kind of electrochemical communication between the roots of the trees, like the synapses between neurons. And each tree has 10 to the 4th connections to the trees around it. And there are 10 to the 12th trees on Pandora.
4: Which is a lot, I'm guessing.
2: It's more connections than the human brain. Get it? It's a network. It's a global network, and the Na'vi can access it. They can upload and download data, memories, at sites like the one you just destroyed. Yes.
4: What the hell have you people been smoking out there? They're just goddamn trees.
2: You need to wake up, Parker.
4: No, you need to wake up.
2: The wealth of this world isn't in the ground. It's all around us. The Na'vi know that, and they are fighting to defend it. If you want to share this world with them, you need to understand them.
0: That's Sigourney Weaver in a scene with Giovanni Ribisi and Stephen Lang. And I think Sam Worthington in there, too. Yeah, so that is Avatar, my number 6 pick. And Jenny, it's your turn.
5: Yeah, so at number six, I picked a movie that is a sci-fi action movie that was released in 1999 and written and directed by the Wachowski sisters. And it stars Keanu Reeves, Lawrence Fishburne, and Carrie Ann Moss. It's about a dystopian future where humanity is trapped inside a simulated reality created by intelligent machine. And a computer hacker named Neo, who's played by Reeves, is recruited by Morpheus, who's played by Fishburne, to rebel against the machines. And the Wachowskis got the go-ahead to make this movie from the Warner Bros. Following their success with the movie called Bound. And the action in this movie's pretty dramatic, and that's because they took inspiration from anime and martial arts movies. And my number six pick is The Matrix, and here's the famous blue pill or red pill scene.
6: Do you want to know what it is? The Matrix is everywhere. It is all around us. Even now, in this very room. You can see it when you look out your window or when you turn on your television. You can feel it when you go to work, when you go to church, when you pay your taxes. It is the world that has been pulled over your eyes to blind you from the truth.
7: What truth?
6: That you are a slave, Neo. Like everyone else, you were born into bondage, born into a prison that you cannot smell or taste or touch. A prison for your mind. Unfortunately, no one can be told what the Matrix is. You have to see it for yourself. This is your last chance. After this, there is no turning back. You take the blue pill. The story ends. You wake up in your bed and believe whatever you want to believe. You take the red pill. You stay in Wonderland. And I show you how deep the rabbit hole goes. I'm offering is the truth, nothing more.
5: So Gonzo, red pill or blue pill?
0: I was going to ask you the same thing. I was just thinking about that. What are you thinking? Which one?
5: I would do the red pill.
0: I think so, yeah. I was just thinking the same. The red. So we're red pill takers. What are you saying out there? Give us a text at 905-688-2582. It's a good movie, isn't it? I'd forgotten about that part, the red pill and blue pill part. And Alex set that up yesterday and asked me which one I'd take. And I'm like, are you talking about Viagra? The blue pill. And he laughed pretty hard about that. Okay, so today I took Avatar. A little hometown touch there with Avatar. Repo Man was Eugene Valaitis' pick as we talk at 11:30 every morning and set up the day. And Wall-E was taken for a second time, Jenny. That was your pick when we got this thing going at number 10. The Matrix taken for the second time on this list. And we go to number 5 tomorrow, and next week we'll conclude our top 10 sci-fi movies of all time. It is 4:30 and time for a break. We're going to come back and talk to our guest on the way. James Buren's coming up. We're going to talk about air conditioning as the weather gets warmer and warmer. Things to know, things to look for, things that inspectors look at when it comes to air conditioning or the like. This is the Drive Niagara's News and Talk, 610 CKTB.

0: Good afternoon. I'm Bonnie Heslop. Here's what's making news. Ontario Solicitor General Michael Kerzner is defending new powers he's given to himself to direct at police boards in the province. Kerzner says the new powers will be used to align local police priorities with what the province wants to prioritize. He says he will not be directing police, but instead a mechanism that will be used to better communicate with police boards. Bill 119 was tabled earlier this week, for which NDP leader Merritt Stiles has expressed a concern over. Niagara police say they've arrested 9 people, including 8 teenagers, in a sweeping investigation into auto thefts. Police say the investigation grew in scope over time, leading them from southern Ontario to Montreal, where stolen cars were being prepared for export overseas. They also said it revealed multiple alleged organized crime groups stealing high-end vehicles across southern Ontario. Investigators believe more suspects could be connected to more than 100 additional thefts, and warrants have been issued for 2 more suspects. The big question in Niagara Falls is whether the city needs another Ferris wheel. Niagara Falls NDP MPP Wayne Gates wants residents to voice their opposition by signing his petition, fighting Ontario Premier Doug Ford's plan to build a second Ferris wheel at Queen Victoria Park. And Matthew Perry's live-in personal assistant, who had a central role in the Friends star's death and injected him with the fatal dose of ketamine, was sentenced today. The judge handed down the sentence to the 60-year-old man in federal court in L.A. He was sentenced to 3 years and 5 months in prison. It was the 5th and final sentencing in the investigation of Perry's death. He died at the age of 54 in 2023. Taking a look at your weather forecast for tonight, we'll see a few clouds, low of 11. Tomorrow, clearing up in the morning, then we'll see a sunny day, a bit cooler, high of 21. Right now, it's 21 degrees. I'm Bonnie Heslop on 610 CKTV.
1: Let's start off in the Welland area, where we have construction shutting down the northbound 140 at Town Line Tunnel Road. Your alternatives to go northbound right now are Rush Home, Strawn, or Doan's Ridge. We also do have construction reported in St. Catharines on Ontario Street north of Scott Street. One lane is closed there, and we also have all the bridges of the Welland Canal currently available. 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I'm Lex Tan, 610 CKTV Time Saver Traffic. 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

0: Yeah, we've got matters of the home coming up here in a couple of minutes. Just looking at a couple of texts on Twitter, some interesting stuff. Today, there's some Ryan Gerritsen saying, once again, Carney pulls out the "It's a more dangerous and divided world," the repeated line of a salesman who uses fear to convince people that what he's doing is justified. We all know the danger and division is coming from inside the tent. That's a take. Here's one from Ron Butler, the mortgage guy. It will likely take 10 to 20 years for Canada to recover economically from the breathtakingly stupid Guilbeau and Trudeau. Let's hope we never forget or forgive their betrayal of their country on the altar of climate insanity. Paul Anka from the New York Post tells Bill Maher, as he joined his show, that crime has gone through the roof in Canada amid recent immigration. That's Paul Anka from Ottawa. And Terry Glavin writes, the media's irredeemable failure to challenge the Graves narrative. That's in the National Post. So there we go. Just some tweets we're looking at here today. And we'll come back and we'll talk about air conditioning as the weather gets warmer and warmer. We go from a 0 to 100 in this country pretty fast. So all of a sudden you're like, oh, yeah, I've got to get the AC going and I've got to service my lawnmower. I think a lot of people are thinking of about those two things, possibly this weekend if they didn't do it last. We'll talk about that coming up with James Buren. Don't go away. John Gonzo here. This is The Drive, Niagara's News and Talk, 610 CKTV.
1: Let's start off in the Welland area where we have construction shutting down the northbound 140 at Town Line Tunnel Road. Your alternatives to go northbound right now are Rush Home, Strawn, or Dones Ridge. We also do have construction reported in St. Catharines on Ontario Street north of Scott Street. One lane is closed there. And we also have all the bridges of the Welland Canal currently available. 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
0: Okay, so the pleasant weather continues. Basically, that's what we've got here. 12 is the low overnight. Sunny and 20 tomorrow. Mainly sunny, windy, and 25 on Friday with a chance of an evening shower. And the weekend looks good. Fair with sunshine. And the pleasant weather continues right into next week. We're at 21 degrees at the White House of Talk, 610 CKTV.
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0: afternoon. That means James Buren is back. He's a registered home inspector, and he practices home inspections in the GTA and southwestern Ontario, 30 years now. And it seems, James, we were just talking about furnaces, and today we're going to talk about AC. We go to zero to 100 pretty fast in this country, don't we?
1: Oh, you get whiplash. It happens so fast, John. I don't know how many coats to keep at the front door.
0: Yeah, I know. It's one of those you don't know what to wear kind of weather patterns going on over the last couple of weeks. It wasn't that long ago we were talking about things that were winter-centric, and now people, I think, have AC on their list of things to look at, some things to think about, and, you know, what do you look at when you look at an AC? Say you're opening up your own. What's your first couple of steps?
1: Well, I'm pretty lucky, John. I put mine 10 feet off the ground, so I don't have to look at it. I'm confident it's been well cleaned by the elements over the winter. So, but closer to the ground, you know, your air conditioner has a service box outside. Some people will lock it so people can't tamper it with it. It has a very simple device inside that is off or on, so you can disconnect the power there. If you've changed that around, you want to flip that. If you haven't turned on your AC yet, it should be turned off at your breaker panel. So at the breaker panel, that breaker should be turned on typically a day or so ahead of time. We don't always have that kind of luxury with the weather we're having, but that's the ideal, John. Give yourself at least 24 hours.
0: Yeah, you know, you talk about being elevated, a good one, because, you know, we often find little mouse nests or birds' nests or something inside the condenser, especially if that cover's on, that nice-looking cover that makes it look, you know, more unobtrusive
1: exactly.
0: Outside your house. But we've talked about the covers. It turns it into a bit of a condo for a mouse, doesn't it?
1: Yeah, it can be a nice little house inside there, and you never know what they're going to start chewing at if they don't have enough food. But one of the things that is really interesting, birds picking at the refrigeration line on a split unit. So that reminded me, I think people need to realize or understand, remember that when they're turning on their air conditioner, it's not called a refrigerator, it's called an air conditioner, and it's taking moisture and humidity out of the house. And you want to know where that moisture and humidity is going to go to. So, you know, the ground outside, look at the unit outside. In the basement, there should be a condensation line in your plenum above the furnace that's going to have a collection tray, and that condensation line is going to start running water, so you better make sure it still terminates at the floor drain so you don't end up with a bunch of wet books or some other property that's damaged.
0: Right, and before I even put the fuse back in myself, I take that piece of plywood off because I don't use a cover. James, we both have talked about our preference for that, and I do get the hose out and hose down the fins. But if you're going high pressure, you got to be careful because those fins are really easy to damage, aren't they?
1: I still remember being a kid, John, and being curious. They're very, very soft. I still remember seeing people write their initials into an air conditioner condenser.
0: Yeah.
1: So, you know, vandalism is one thing, but yeah, just don't inadvertently damage your heat exchanger by hitting it too hard with a pressure washer set at the wrong setting or using the wrong type of nozzle.
0: Somebody wrote, "Tommy loves Gina." There, airflow is important, and there's lots of pollen in the air. This is a problem that I had last year. You can certainly start to see a lack of air movement, and you can get a freeze up is one of the things that can happen if that thing's not pulling air, and you can fry your relay switch because of it. Perhaps you can explain the ABCs of how an air conditioner is supposed to work. You kind of alluded to it.
1: Well, yeah, compression is the key, and it's some simple physics. When things change states, energy is either absorbed or released, and so the compressor is working to artificially compress gases. So when the warm air is going through your air conditioner, the refrigerant that's been put into there is a liquid, and as it gets warm, it turns into a gas and goes back to the heat exchanger outside, where the fan that's blowing air through that heat exchanger in the compressor can remove the heat from the refrigerant, recompress it back into a liquid so it goes back into the A-frame and is available to absorb more energy. Excuse me. Yes.
0: Yeah. It's like a loop.
1: It's a constant loop. And what makes the heat pump so special is, John, it's got a switch, and it can reverse the direction using the very same equipment to take heat out of the air down to about minus 20.
0: So as far as heat pumps are concerned, what are the things you're looking for if you're first out for an inspection, or even a homeowner or somebody looking at a house just to get their eyes on it? Is there anything to look for?
1: I think, you know, John, heat pumps are one of the really strange anomalies that I've encountered over the 30 years I've been doing home inspection. They used to be popular decades ago in rural properties when people were heating with electric baseboards and wood. They would get a heat pump and not just an air conditioner. So you would see them in rural properties more often than not. Very rare to find them in residential until this new era of heat pumps have been coming up. And I have to admit, John, I would love to be able to know how a heat pump is set up to work with your gas so that the gas is providing supplemental heat when the heat pump is not working. And, you know, that's a black box for me. I know if the furnace is providing heat, whether the gas is burning or the heat pump is going, but where those boundaries have been set, how the technician has set up your equipment, that's something I think every homeowner who does have dual equipment like that should want to know and have their service personnel explain to them.
0: Yeah. Now, how about window shakers? When you're doing an inspection, what are you looking for when you see a window shaker?
1: Sorry, John, you wrote window shaker, and I sort of laughed, and I thought, is that like the block, like outside the window?
0: Yeah, the ones you put right in the window frames, yeah. Old style.
1: Oh, God. Yeah, sorry. Portable air conditioners. You know, they're fortunately excluded from our scope of practice, but when people are relying on these, John, there's two keys. One is, remember, it's going to be creating condensation. I've seen a lot of condensation on the inside of a window where there'd been a rattler working away and managed to tip itself inadvertently, or the drain plug got plugged. So be aware that you're going to generate water and you want to know it's going somewhere. The other thing with these, John, is they tend to use about 1,500 watts. And even though our 15-amp breakers in our panel can be hooked up to 12 receptacles and you can plug 24 things in, once you plug that one air conditioner in, the other 23 receptacles are pretty useless. If you try to draw power at the same time, you're just going to get your breakers switching all the time. So I have seen homes that are relying on them. I've seen dedicated power for them, but those are operational challenges that people should be aware of.
0: Yeah, that's the thing for sure. You put something in and you don't realize that that's going to change what you can plug in. All of a sudden, you can't watch TV. That's a thing. If you do it in your bedroom,
1: that becomes a thing.
0: Yeah, you're right. Drying your hair is a thing too. These are more and more popular these days. James, the split units. What about those? Yeah.
1: Well, they're great because if you don't have ducts in your house, you can bring cooling sources to multiple areas in the home. So when I'm in a home with those, I find the infrared camera to be wonderful for inspecting those because the compressor on the exterior will have multiple feeds entering and leaving the unit, and it's really nice to be able to track what kind of supply we have at each location. So they're not going to be as effective as having a heat register in every bedroom, like with a forced air gas system. But just remember your physics. Warm air is rising up in the house. Cold air is going to fall. So as much as you can generate cold air in the central areas, you may have to just keep your doors open a bit more during the day to cool the bedrooms. And at night, like you said, we talked about this a lot, John, passive cooling, opening windows at night to let heat leave your house at no cost is always going to be to your benefit.
0: Good plan. Yeah, good plan. And some nice drapes or louvers or something like that helps you keep the sun out of the house. It makes a big deal, doesn't it?
1: Yeah, the incoming solar radiation can be massive. I've got blinds in the house that are closed in the morning and open at night. I'm constantly going through my house managing the air coming in from the basement, the windows throughout. And, you know, I challenge people, just be aware of how your house is oriented to the sun, where the sun is coming into your home. If you can prevent heat from entering the home, entering the windows, radiating heat from the floors and the materials within the home, you're going to reduce the amount of electricity you use, especially during the daytime when, like in Hamilton here, daytime power between 7 a.m. and 5 p.m. is costing us three times as much as it costs after 7 o'clock.
0: Yeah. You mentioned ducts and stuff like that. Anything to mention about, say, you've got a cool room, you've got a warm room, you've got a cool room, you've got a warm room. What about vent and ducts? And what do you notice when you're doing an inspection and the air's on in a house and you're noticing something like that?
1: You know, when you walk into a house this time of year for inspection and the air conditioner's been on the first time, typically you'll find the basements are pretty cold. You know, there's a seasonal change, and with all of this warmth in your home, the cold air is very heavy. And in the winter, we want to keep our basements warm, but that cold air, if you keep those heat registers in the basement open, it's just going to pool in the basement, and you're going to have a refrigerated zone. So having an air return in your basement near the floor to take cold air back, closing the heat registers in the basement so that there's going to be more pressure pushing the heat up to the bedrooms where you're going to want it at night. That's some simple physics that you can work yourself. And the register in the room where the thermostat's resonant is usually a good register to shut down, John, because as soon as the temperature reads what you've set it to, the system's going to shut down. It doesn't care if the bedrooms are still 25 or 26 degrees. So if you shut the registers close to the thermostat, that can help delay and keep the furnace running a bit more.
0: Yeah, I think anybody that has a bedroom in the basement knows how chilly it can be in the summertime in the basement. I mean, sometimes you still need the winter blankets. That's what it gets like.
1: Yeah, and there can be a real big downside to this, John. If your basement is several degrees colder all the time and there's a lot of humidity from the summer, depending on how you're using the space, how it's been finished, how it's been furnished, stagnant cold air behind furnishings, behind storage, you could find that you're going to get mildew or mold growing on the surfaces inside the basement. So you want to keep air moving from your basement and up through the house so that humidity and moisture doesn't pool behind the walls or behind the property that you have.
0: Yeah, sometimes a little look at your venting system and the balancing that you can do with those. It might confuse some people to balance your own. You know, maybe you can explain that a little bit, how somebody can help themselves when it comes to balancing their duct work.
1: Yeah, sure, John. In the basement, in the furnace room, where you see the air is coming out the top of the furnace, and then it's being distributed from the trunks. There will be devices, usually a simple metal lever, that have dampers that are built within the duct. And those have typically been set up when the house was balanced initially. You're not necessarily going to ever need to or want to touch those, but they are there if changes occur, or maybe they weren't balanced properly in the past. That's something to consider. And then as you move from the furnace out towards the registers, John, between those dampers, there will be more dampers in your ductwork. Typically, they'll be at the elbows, in the ceiling of the basement, and they have little locking mechanisms on these levers so you can see what's going on. Or when you're up in the second floor, if you're cleaning your own ducts, like I always recommend, there can be dampers, little round metal discs, in your duct, maybe 6 inches or 12 inches back in there if you reach inside. Opening and closing those can provide more control than just using the registers. The registers are sort of like your last form of control, opening and closing those. And if you find that they're pretty leaky, there are some great magnetic devices, if you have the metal registers, that will stick to the face of those and can stop almost all of the air from coming out.
0: Yeah, another little trick if you're looking at homes as a client of James, or you're touring around with a home inspector, or you're just looking at a home on your own before the inspection, do pay attention to see if the ducts have been cleaned before, because they usually drill holes into them, and then they put little black stoppers in there. And at least you know in that case that if you're looking at an older home that they've been cleaned up before. And you've mentioned, James, a few times, you find that rather important, cleaning the ducts.
1: I think it's important when the builders pull out, when the subcontractors are all gone, they're super careless on new construction sites, and there's lots of stories of food products being left in boxes, Kentucky Fried Chickens, boxes and bones. I think the builders are smart to clean the ducts in a home. Once that's been done, depending on your lifestyle, I don't really think you need to be cleaning your ducts again. There are exceptions. Canada Mortgage and Housing Corporation will make exceptions where they say, you know, if somebody has environmental sensitivities, dust, animal danders, and a house, and they're moving in, and there's been pets and animals, that type of special circumstances is would justify having your, you know, possibly, John, holes cut in your drywall to access the ductwork in the ceiling to do a full cleaning of that house. But if that's been done properly once, I believe every homeowner is able to maintain it themselves afterwards.
0: Yeah, and sometimes the registers on the floor that you can lift up and look at, sometimes they build up quite a bit of dust and some tumbleweed in there. It's probably good to vacuum those out too, right?
1: Yeah, just reach your vacuum in there. They're accumulating there like eddies in a stream, John. Like you got gravity and stuff falling down into that elbow, but the furnace is pushing filtered air, and it's keeping it right there at the entrance where it's really easy to reach with your vacuum wand.
0: And if you have kids, it's not hard to find, you know, it's not unusual that you'll find a tennis ball down there or a dog. You know, sometimes these things block, you know, your air flow, and that's a bit of a thing. So we talk about a bit of DIY here, James, but, you know, you rely quite heavily on the experts, and you refer to the certified experts often when it comes to home inspection. So if somebody's DIYing it this weekend, how far should they go on their own before they call in the expert?
1: the rule of thumb, John, is if you need a screwdriver to access the problem, you don't have the qualification.
0: So don't get a screwdriver on anything. But what you're saying is you basically can get the hose on the air conditioner outside, and you can clean it up that way. But you don't want to have the fuse in at the time, and you don't want to be doing any electrical work either, do you?
1: No, I'm not. My air conditioner is 240 volts. I'm not touching inside that cabinet. That's way beyond my pay grade. So I'm going to get somebody to look at my air conditioner. Same thing goes for my furnace. The fan for the air conditioner is, you know, it's using the furnace fan. Again, good time to switch out your filters and get things clean. Maybe look inside the furnace cabinet, make sure there's nothing going on in there, water leaks from the air conditioner that haven't made it into the hose. Like after it's run for a day or two, maybe you want to take a peek inside the service panel. But again, they're getting really tough on those, John, and they're screwing them all in place. A furnace panel, if you look at it, a lot of them will have diagnostic codes on there, and I wanted to remind people about this. Your furnace will often have a couple of small

0: primary diagnosis before they even show up to help you.
1: Okay, so James, one last thing. The lifespan of an AC unit, does it have the same shelf life as a furnace usually?
0: You know, John, it's funny, but since I started inspections 30 years ago, I've seen the life expectancy of an air conditioner drop by 5 years. And I don't think it's the technology. I think it's because there's home inspections being done. Too many people had to buy too many air conditioners because it was working the day I was there.
1: But, well, I think planned obsolescence plays a part in what's going on in the world today, too, right?
0: Yeah. The ISO 9001, I don't know if that's how many days things are supposed to operate, John, but it hasn't served me very well.
1: Yeah. What do you think about a lifespan of a condenser what do you tell people?
0: I'm still pretty confident to tell people that up to 15 years you shouldn't have to worry about maintenance and repair. You're getting into the medium range of probability of failure between 15 and 20. Anytime I encounter a unit that's 20 years and older, I tell people that they should be planning to replacing it and they should be thinking about heat pump options.
1: Okay, there you go. So, yeah, if you're looking at homes, you can keep that in mind. That 15-year time span is a pretty common one for a lot of things, isn't it, these days?
0: It's getting a lot easier. I've paid a subscription for the Building Intelligence Center to look up the keys to figure out the ages and to help all my clients know how old the equipment on their property is. But AI is getting pretty good. If you tell it a name, a brand, a serial number, you'll often be able to figure out how old your unit is by that serial number.
1: Oh, that's cool. That's a good tip. I didn't know about that. AI. So AI is starting to become a handy thing for home inspectors, too. Interesting.
0: Always good to second. You know, I'd rather second guess myself than get a summons, John.
1: Yeah. All right. Okay. That's a credo, words to live by. James Buren, good to talk to you again. We'll talk to you again on Wednesday.
0: Thanks again, John. Have a great week.
1: Matters of the Home, James Buren, our registered home inspector. We talked to him at this time on Wednesdays. This is The Drive, Niagara's News and Talk, 610 CKTB.

0: Good afternoon. I'm Bonnie Heslop. A low of 11 overnight. Tomorrow, sunny and warm again. Right now, it's 22 degrees. Feels more like 24. Coming up, a man accused of trafficking a woman in Niagara. Niagara police uncover a stolen car trafficking ring. And Canada's environment minister has resigned. First, we take a look at traffic.
1: Northbound 140 at Town Line Tunnel Road. All lanes are closed because of construction. Your alternatives are either Rush Home Strawn or Doan's Ridge. Fort Erie bound QEW at Fruitland Road. A collision reported there causing delays from Nikola Tesla. We're also dealing with construction in St. Catharines, Ontario Street, north of Scott Street. One lane is closed. 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I'm Lex Tan, 610 CKTV Time Saver Traffic. Next in 15 minutes.
0: In the news, and Niagara police say they've arrested a man with the trafficking of a woman in Niagara. Earlier this month, the Human Trafficking Unit started an investigation into the trafficking of a woman within Niagara region. They then identified a suspect. 26-year-old Anshul of London, Ontario, has been charged with trafficking in persons. His full name is just one word, Anshul. Detectives believe there may be other victims. They're asking anyone with information to come forward. Anshul lived in Brampton until recently. Niagara police say millions of dollars worth of stolen vehicles have now been recovered. We get the details from CKTV's Matt Holmes.
2: It has been dubbed Project Jacklinx. The investigation began back in April of 2025 when someone found a tracking device on their vehicle. That led to a large-scale vehicle theft ring stretching across southern Ontario and involved numerous police departments. Staff Sergeant Rich Goche.
3: This is the new age of policing. We rely on one another, not in just projects like this, but there's daily activities where we're liaising with Hamilton, we're liaising with Toronto, we're liaising with the OPP. That's just the new way. The information sharing is key. And yeah, this is a group effort, and everybody has a hand in it.

0: Police say the charges are not done yet, but at this point, seven minors, along with an 18-year-old and 23-year-old from Hamilton, have been arrested. They're still searching for a 20-year-old from North Dumfries and a 22-year-old from Quebec. In all, police have recovered 83 stolen vehicles worth $5.5 million. Investigators say the thieves were targeting newer model Lexus and Toyota vehicles. They were then preparing those vehicles for export to West Africa through the Port of Montreal. Reporting in Niagara, Matt Holmes, 610 CKTB News.
1: Wayne Gates says Niagara Falls does not need another Ferris wheel. The Niagara Falls NDP MPP launching a petition calling on the Ford government to stop plans for the new attraction at Queen Victoria Park.
2: Probably the best green space in Niagara Falls, right across from Niagara Falls. It makes absolutely no sense that we already have one. We should not be building a second Ferris wheel in Queen Victoria Park, utilizing that green space.
1: Gates says his petition already has more than 2,500 signatures. Premier Ford previously announced his desire to see a new Ferris wheel built near the falls. Niagara Falls has already issued a request for proposals as part of the government's Destination Niagara tourism strategy. We do have the link to the petition on our website, 610cktb.com. Canada's former Environment Minister, Stephen Gilboa, has announced he will resign as a Member of Parliament following significant changes to federal climate policy under Prime Minister Mark Carney. Gilboa confirmed the move in Ottawa today.
3: I've just confirmed to my caucus colleagues that I will be leaving my position as a Member of Parliament for Loyal St. Marie and obviously the Liberal caucus later this summer. After almost seven years in this wonderful, amazing, challenging place, it's time for me to move on.
1: His announcement comes less than 2 weeks after Carney and Alberta Premier Danielle Smith signed an energy deal that pledged federal support for a new pipeline to the West Coast and slowed the pace of industrial carbon pricing. A German utility has signed a long-term agreement with Canada to buy 1 million tons of liquefied natural gas per year as European countries look to lock down reliable fuel sources. The deal is regarding a yet-to-be-built plant in British Columbia near the Alaska border. The $10 billion project has regulatory approval, but the partners have yet to make a final investment decision, which would clear the way for construction to begin. The federal government entering into contract negotiations with Saab to buy a fleet of surveillance aircraft for the Royal Canadian Air Force. Prime Minister Mark Carney says the fleet can track objects and signals up to 650 kilometers away and share the information in real time with Canadian forces and allies. A letter from Canada's main flight attendants union is calling on Jobs Minister Patty Hajdu to reject airline submissions to the federal government on its probe into unpaid work in that sector.
4: The head of the union's airline division says the airline submissions fail to reveal that many junior flight attendants effectively work less than minimum wage when activities such as boarding passengers, passing through security, and conducting pre-flight checks are taken into account. Air Canada's self-audit was obtained by the Canadian Press and says it found no instances where flight attendants' effective hourly rate fell below minimum wage. Ottawa launched an investigation of the airline sector in August of last year, when negotiations between Air Canada and the union representing its cabin crew boiled over into a strike that saw planes grounded as workers took to the picket lines. Naira Ahmed, The Canadian Press.
1: And contract negotiations for Niagara Parks and its workers continue. 850 Niagara Parks workers will be in a legal strike position as of 1 minute after midnight tonight. The workers have been without a collective agreement since Halloween of last year. The union is accusing the Doug Ford government of interfering in talks. A strike means Niagara Parks, heritage sites, stores, restaurants, and golf courses will be closed. And taking a look at sports, we had the Toronto Blue Jays and Miami Marlins playing an afternoon game. The Toronto Blue Jays beating the Marlins 2-1. In hockey action, the Montreal Canadiens will need to win tonight if they want to even their NHL Eastern Conference final against the Carolina Hurricanes at the Bell Centre. Montreal is trailing the best of seven series 2-1 after back-to-back 3-2 overtime losses. The Canadiens have also been outshot 93-4. 47 over three games. The Vegas Golden Knights are awaiting the winner of the Eastern Conference Final after advancing to the Stanley Cup Final with a sweep of Colorado. The Oklahoma City Thunder are one win away from the NBA Finals after beating the San Antonio Spurs 127-114. Oklahoma City took a 3-2 lead in the Western Conference Final last night. The series winner will face the New York Knicks. The expansion Toronto Tempo will try to even their record tonight when they visit the Chicago Sky in WNBA action. Toronto enters the game at 3-4 after back-to-back losses. The 3-3 Sky have also dropped it two straight. The Tempo return home Saturday to host the Seattle Storm. And Chris Barr has been announced as the head coach of Hamilton's professional women's hockey league, the Hammers. Spar joins the expansion team after serving as head coach for the Boston Fleet, guiding the club to a 62-point season. He was named a finalist for the 2026 PHWL Coach of the Year Award. For more news in Niagara, go to 610CKTV.com. 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
1: We'll see clouds moving in overnight, low of 11. Tomorrow, clearing up in the morning, so it will be another sunny day, high of 21. Friday, mix of sun and cloud, 30% chance of rain, high of 20. And then for the weekend, Saturday and Sunday, sunshine for both days, high of 19. Right now, it's 21 degrees, feels more like 23. I'm Bonnie Heslop on 610 CKTV.
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10: Interview of the day is on the way. Dr. Gabor Lutkic from the Air Passenger Rights Group. They've been watching some of the sneaky business the airlines have been trying to pull off, and they've been watching politician after politician after politician promise it would be solved and never get solved. And they're talking about privatization of the complaint processes. There's almost 100,000 backlogged complaints or so. The current system's not working. We talk about that coming up with the interview of the day. You know, back in the day, back in Niagara, I basically left in 2005 to go to Ottawa. I was at 97.7 before that for years, of three different terms there, going back to 1988. But back in those days, you know, Ontario Street wasn't such a problem driving in. I mean, there was a purpose for that big foundry there. I came from a industrial town, Brantford, Ontario, and, you know, I had first cousins in Windsor, so you see the industrial towns, and you get kind of used to that's what the industrial town looks like, you know. And Ontario Street, although it was industrial, it was, and right off the highway, so it's kind of like the first look at the city. At least there was a purpose for that industrial, you know, look. And, you know, that you're driving down Ontario Street now, it's a different look because it's, you've got that GM plant there that's really serving no purpose, and it looks like a beat up, run down old town because of it. And then you get downtown and it continues, and we see some of these old abandoned buildings sitting there. We saw a fire at the old Standard building there, and, you know, they couldn't even find out basically how that started because it was so much dilapidation and damage in there that they just said, ah. They might have said, well, we're actually doing the city a favor. It's whatever. You know, and you see the mayor, he's after what's going on after some complaints at the old plant, 282, 285 Ontario Street. And I think everybody's kind of waiting for something to happen there. What was that story somebody told me when I got back to town about the tower falling over? I mean, there's some danger in old buildings. And not just that, there's mice and rats and all kinds of problems and raccoons. And so when people live around these kinds of things, there's lots of concerns. And I certainly understand how I, you know, when I read this press release in the mayor's office yesterday, it didn't surprise me. Cause I mentioned it to friends. I don't know if I said it on the air, but I said, wow, St. Catharines, I came in and, you know, after 15 years of being away, and, I was expecting, of course, the industrial town. Like I said, I'm used to that. I'm from Brantford, Ontario. The Massey Ferguson plant, the White Farms, you know, Keep Right, all that stuff in Brantford, you know, that's par for the course in an industrial town. But when you see it run down, it's a little different kind of thing. And so it's nice to see that they're looking at this, and that the mayor's office responded to some complaints and concerns about safety in the area. And I think it's time to look at that, as it says in the press release from Matt Sisko, for the betterment of said community. I'm John Gonzo. This is The Drive, Niagara's News and Talk, 610 CKTV, and the interview of the day is next.
11: Northbound 140 at Townline Tunnel Road, all lanes remain closed because of a collision. Your alternatives are either Rush Holmes, Strawn, or Doan's Ridge. 40 rebound QEW at Fruitland. We have reports of a collision still causing delays from Nikola Tesla. And in St. Catharines, we are seeing heavy delays on southbound Geneva from Russell going down to Church Street, and westbound Queenston from Page Street to Church Street. I'm Lex Tan, 610 CKTV Time Saver Traffic, next in 15 minutes.
10: Clear and going down to 12 overnight, sunny and 20 tomorrow, mainly sunny, windy and 25 on Friday with a chance of an evening shower. The weekend looks good. It's basically fair weather with sunshine and pleasant, continuing right into next week. We're at 21 right now, partly cloudy in Niagara at the White House of Talk, 610 CKTV.
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0: Okay, we've got Dr. Gabor Lukacs from Air Passenger Rights on. We had him on last week. We had a problem with the connection, but we wanted to get some of this information across because it's happening. People are reporting it, and there's some trickery going on with passengers watching the airline switch planes. Not for their benefit, but for the airline's benefit. It's strategic money-saving measures, I would think. Perhaps, Dr. Gabby, you can tell us what's going on there and what to watch for.
1: Good afternoon. It's great to be with you, and thank you for your patience for bringing me again to the show after some technical difficulties.
0: No problem.
1: WestJet has been doing is the following. Imagine that you are booked on a flight from, say, Toronto to Vancouver, and you have a perfectly working good aircraft assigned to your flight. But WestJet has another flight from Toronto to, say, London Heathrow, and there the aircraft breaks down. Instead of canceling the flight from Toronto to London Heathrow, WestJet takes away the good aircraft assigned to your flight, gives it to the flight from Toronto to London Heathrow, gives your flight from Toronto to Vancouver the broken aircraft, and then tells you that your flight has been canceled for safety reasons, as if your aircraft had broken down and not another one. And then they refuse to pay you standardized compensation. What is so annoying about this is that about 4 years ago, there has already been a legally binding ruling telling WestJet that in such situations, they do have to pay passengers standardized compensation, and such situations are deemed to be within the carrier's control and not required for safety reasons, because the decision to swap aircraft was an operational decision they made for profit, not because of your safety.
0: Mm-hmm. So I've heard some anecdotal evidence on this. Has anybody been building a case on this, like with proof? Is it something that can be proven? Is there a case to be made against this? Okay.
1: Absolutely. CBC's Go Public has done an amazing job at that. CBC's Go Public first brought, I think, two cases. There was an earlier show, and then they recently exposed over 30 such cases. And the way you prove it is by looking at the swaps of the aircraft. You look at what aircraft was originally assigned to the flight, when they swap aircraft, and then at what time the flight is canceled. And a pattern that you would typically see is that you see the aircraft being swapped, and then your flight is being canceled within the next half an hour, more or less.
0: So with this is a lot to do with airline fuel, I would have to think.
1: This has nothing to do with airline fuel. This has been going on for years. The original ruling is from 2022, where there was no fuel issue at all. And let me add also, just to avoid any doubt, if an airline wants to cancel a flight for high fuel cost, that's still compensable. That is still within the carrier's control. Mm. They're canceling it not because of your safety, not for some kind of public good, but just to make another buck, just to maintain more profitability for the airline.
0: Right. And, what do you see with airlines struggling with airline fuel? We're starting to see drop flights all over the place. And in some cases, even whole levels of service are getting dropped. What do you foresee here?
1: Well, I don't have such a bleeding heart for the airlines, to be honest. When you look at what is happening in Europe, I believe there was a really great interview with Ryanair's CEO recently. I think it was Ryanair's CEO, where he was talking about how his airline, was hedging in advance for fuel cost, and therefore they have no financial problems at all now. They have made four future contracts for a fixed price of fuel, which are in place, I believe, until sometime next year. And for now, they are feeling perfectly happy financially. That is something that other airlines could and should have done. Obviously, running an airline is a high financial risk type of business if you don't know what you're doing. Hedging for fuel price fluctuations, hedging for currency fluctuations, these are all common tools in the arsenal of any business to ensure that they are not unduly affected by such shorter-term price fluctuations. And if some Canadian airlines fail to do what is prudent, they cannot expect the public to pick up the bill for that.
0: I wanted to fact check this with you because I read the Ministry of Transportation stand up and say something tough about this. They said that nearly 10,000 air passenger complaints are sitting backlogged, and the number grows. Basically, to steal from Cool Hand Luke, what we've got here is a failure to communicate. So, for one, that number sounds incorrect because I've heard it's more like 80 to 90,000. Do you have any idea what the backlog is for complaints?
1: The latest number I have heard from the Ministry of Transport and from reports from May 1st this year is 97,000 complaints. So I don't know where 10,000 is coming from. That strikes me as looking at the most generous interpretation, that may have been just about one very specific type of violation of maybe not communicating passengers their rights. That is marginally possible, but the numbers that I have seen, they are 94, 95, and 97,000 is the last number I have seen reported.
0: Yeah, and I read another report that says that this is going to grow if this isn't fixed. And one prediction was it was going to be at 126,000 by 2028. Does that seem like a fair projection?
1: I think it's an underestimate, but yes, it's unfortunately, I wouldn't even be surprised to see 150,000 complaints in the backlog unless there's something radical being done. And what needs to be done, John, is to ensure that for airlines, disobeying the law is more expensive than obeying the law. Right now, the way it stands is that there's no real adverse financial effect on or impact on the airline if they refuse to pay you without any justification, and they force you through many hoops, and eventually, maybe in 3 years, say the federal regulator rules may be in your favor, or maybe you take the airline to small claims court, which is what we recommend passengers to do, and then after some litigation, they are ordered to pay you what you were owed to begin with. Maybe they have to pay a small amount of costs, but there's no any kind of profit-altering major hit that they face for each time they put the public through this. And this type of behavior by the airline, it is costing taxpayers money. It is clogging up courts, small claims court. It's taking up passengers' time that they could spend productively. So right now, when the airline is essentially gambling with your money and your time and say, well, you know, we're going to risk, let's see what happens in small claims court, roll the dice, maybe we have to pay, but there's no any downside. If they lose that gamble, they lose that bet, eventually they are ordered to pay you what they were supposed to pay you now, but they order to pay 2 or 3 years from now, or maybe 1 year if the small claims court. There's no major significant downside for the airline, and that is why the airlines, in a very logical and rational, economically rational way, they are just preferring to force you to take things to court.
0: Well, recently, Minister Steve McKinnon said this. I'll quote him. For too long, Canadians have been left waiting while complaints pile up and accountability falls short. That ends now. We are clearing the backlog, strengthening enforcement, clarifying the regulations, and ensuring airlines meet their obligations to passengers. Canadians deserve a system that works, and we are delivering it. Do you believe Minister Steve McKinnon, Dr. Lukacs?
1: Well, I certainly welcome Minister McKinnon's acknowledgement and admission that the Liberal government has miserably failed in protecting passengers for the past 9 years. We have been cautioning the government since 2017 that the system they were proposing, they were putting in place, was not workable and that it would be the situation would develop. We have been cautioning about the soaring backlog for many years. So far, we are in agreement. What the government is promising to do to clear the backlog, that's really ridiculous and unacceptable. What the government is actually proposing to do is to privatize adjudication of these complaints and to have the airline handpick the adjudicators to decide your complaints against the airline. So let me get it again. It will be the airline selecting who is going to be acting as the, quote, independent arbitrator between yourself and the airline.
0: Dr. Gabor Lukacs from Air Passenger Rights. We had a chat with him today. Lots of interesting discussion today about how the airlines are making it more and more difficult for us, the passengers, and what you can do about it when it happens. We'll continue that discussion next. The interview of the day continues. This is The Drive, Niagara's News and Talk, 610 CKTV.
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3: Good afternoon, I'm Bonnie Heslop. Here's what's making news. Ontario Solicitor General Michael Kerzner is defending new powers he's given to himself to direct police boards in the province. Kerzner says the new powers will be used to align local police priorities with what the province wants to prioritize. He says he will not be directing police, but instead a mechanism that will be used to better communicate with police boards. Bill 119 was tabled earlier this week, for which NDP leader Merritt Stiles has expressed a concern over. Niagara police say they've arrested 9 people, including 8 teenagers, in a sweeping investigation into auto thefts. Police say the investigation grew in scope over time, leading them from southern Ontario to Montreal, where stolen cars were being prepared for export overseas. They also said it revealed multiple alleged organized crime groups stealing high-end vehicles across southern Ontario. Investigators believe more suspects could be connected to more than 100 additional thefts, and warrants have been issued for 2 more suspects. The big question in Niagara Falls is whether the city needs another Ferris wheel. Niagara Falls NDP MPP Wayne Gates wants residents to voice their opposition by signing his petition, fighting Ontario Premier Doug Ford's plan to build a second Ferris wheel at Queen Victoria Park. And Matthew Perry's live-in personal assistant, who had a central role in the Friends star's death and injected him with the fatal dose of ketamine, was sentenced today. The judge handed down the sentence to the 60-year-old man in federal court in L.A. He was sentenced to 3 years and 5 months in prison. It was the 5th and final sentencing in the investigation of Perry's death. He died at the age of 54 in 2023. Taking a look at your weather forecast for tonight, we'll see a few clouds, low of 11. Tomorrow, clearing up in the morning, then we'll see a sunny day, a bit cooler, high of 21. Right now, it's 21 degrees. I'm Bonnie Heslop on 610 CKTV.
4: In Welland, northbound 140 at Town Line Tunnel Road, all lanes remain closed because of construction. Your alternatives are Rush Home Strawn or Doan's Ridge. We've also got an incident reported Toronto bound on the QEW at the Garden City Skyway, causing delays from Glendale. Fort Erie bound QEW at Fruitland, we've got reports of a collision there. On the Welland Canal, the Queenston and Highway 20 bridges are raised. 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I'm Lex Tan, 610 CKTB Time Saver Traffic, next in 15 minutes.
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0: Let's complete the interview of the day, Dr. Gabby Lukacs from Air Passenger Rights. I talked to him earlier today. Lots of little tricks being played on us travelers. There's things to know. With more in that discussion, here we are, Dr. Lukacs at 610 CKTB. Well, we've heard previous federal transportation ministers like Anita Anand and Pablo Rodriguez and Chrystia Freeland and there was Omar El Gabra. They're all talking tough about this. And I mean, what's the deal here? Here we are with another transportation minister, and we're still talking about this. He did mention fines of up to $1 million within the air passenger protection regulations. You guys call those the APPRs. So this seems like a bit of a cat and mouse game, doesn't it?
1: Not really, because you have to be pay attention to the fine print. Back in 2023, there was already a promise for reform. At that point, Parliament increased the cap on fines that airlines can be issued to $250,000 in the legislation, the Canada Transportation Act. But that's not enough to actually have those fines issued in reality. The government never implemented those fines in the regulations. So you have to think of it as first Parliament gives a green light, and then the government needs to actually make those regulations that say, yes, we are going to issue fines up to $250,000 if the airline breaks the law. And then there's a next step, which is about the fines actually being issued, which did not happen either. So what happened in 2023 was a really kind of like a publicity stunt, just like today. Parliament made amendments to the law, but the government was sabotaging and backing Parliament.
0: Yeah, that's a political play that's been going on quite a bit, and we see it even being used present day. You mean the follow through is what you're talking about? You know, the very important follow through part. Now you have fought overbooking, which is a real thing that goes on time and time again, every day, 365 days a year. You fought overbooking tooth and nail for over a decade, and in fact, you won an order of merit for legal action against Air Canada for unfair practices regarding overbooking. And yet they still do it. Are they not still doing it?
1: They still do it, although now they, at least on paper, there are much higher standardized compensation amounts owed to you if you are a victim of that type of practice. The bigger concern in Canada, though, is that the term denial of boarding is defined so narrowly that it is very hard to actually get the compensation that you should be getting. Denial of boarding in Europe, which has the gold standard of passenger protection, is any situation where you had a valid ticket, you showed up at the airport with all the necessary documents, and you didn't have any kind of disease for which you couldn't board, you didn't pose any risk for the flight, yet you weren't allowed to fly. So in Europe, any situation where you meet all the normal requirements for flying, but the airline operates the flight, but you are not on the flight, is deemed to be denial of boarding. And it is a very clever and wise, good policy, because it makes the evidentiary part very simple. You don't have to worry about proving that the flight was overbooked. All you have to prove, which is even that not simple, but it's much easier to prove, is I was at the airport 2 hours before the flight. I presented myself for check-in. At a check-in counter, I presented a valid passport, but the airline told me they don't like my face, therefore I wasn't allowed on the flight. Or maybe they just weren't properly staffed at the check-in counter, so I missed my flight. That would be denial of boarding in Europe. No questions about that. In Canada, however, because it was the airlines who were holding the pen when those regulations were drafted, and I'm afraid they are still holding the pen, unfortunately, it is far narrower, and there are many situations I'm seeing that it would be no-brainer that a passenger was de facto denied boarding, but there's always a question of would it really fit into Canada's narrow legal definition.
0: You and Air Passenger Rights have filed more than two dozen successful complaints against the Canadian Transportation Agency and have represented
1: it
0: cases
1: with
0: the
1: Canadian
0: Supreme
1: Transportation
0: Court.
1: Agency and not against them. I've also taken Canadian Transportation Agency to court sometimes over open court principle issues, and actually we are currently fighting the federal government over legislation that was gagging passengers, that if you go to the Canadian Transportation Agency, you would not be allowed to speak about what is happening in the complaint resolution process, what the airline is saying, what decision is being made actually in your case, because we believe that that violates fundamental constitutional rights, freedom of expression.
0: Okay, good. Is there anything you want to update us on that you've got in the courts right now? Is there anything you want to talk about in that regard?
1: In terms of courts, we are currently, this constitutional challenge is something which is on reserve. We also have an appeal in British Columbia on reserve before British Columbia Court of Appeal relating to whether the British Columbia Civil Resolutions Tribunal, like which is like a small claims court, can have the jurisdiction to deal with air passenger protection regulation matters. And of course, we believe that they do. And we're hoping to have that clarified there. The most important upcoming issue, though, is the government's latest attempt, I mentioned earlier, to privatize passenger complaint adjudication and to create a situation where those who are dealing with your complaint have an inherent conflict of interest because they are at the mercy of the airlines. They need the airline's ongoing goodwill to keep getting business from the airline, to keep adjudicating complaints from passengers. And what I would like to encourage listeners to do at this point is to pick up the phone and call their members of parliament, their federal MPs, to tell them that it is not acceptable for the airlines to pick their own judges. And it is not something that ever existed anywhere in Canada or in Europe. In Europe, they do have in some states an alternate dispute resolution mechanism, but those are non-binding on the passengers. So in Europe, in the UK, either it's non-binding on either party, say in Germany, or in the UK, if you don't like the decision as a passenger that the airline picked adjudicator makes, you can just say I'm not happy and then go to court. In Canada, however, what the government is proposing is that the airline will pick who is going to be the judge, and then whatever that person decides will be binding on you as a passenger. And I think that we as Canadians all need to speak out about it. It is completely unacceptable, and it's an aberration.
0: Well, here we are talking about 80, 90, 100,000 complaints backlogged. What's the problem with the Canadian Transportation Agency, the CTA? Are they understaffed? Are they incapable? Are they incompetent? What is the problem with them?
1: There are many problems with them in terms of their impartiality because of political pressure they are put under from Transport Canada and the close relationship they have with the airlines. But that the reason for the backlog is directly because of how unnecessarily and unreasonably complicated their passenger protection regulations are. Just for comparison, in Europe, all you need to have is some publicly available information about it, you know, whether there was some volcanic eruption or a major snowstorm or something truly extraordinary. And just if there's no such event, clearly the airline has to pay passengers' compensation. End of story. But in Canada, in order to adjudicate a $400 case, decision makers need hundreds, if not thousands, of pages of evidence because of how many loopholes there are and how many cases, how many sub-cases and possibilities they have to examine.
0: Well, it sounds like we've got some work to do here. It's, again, very Canadian. There's too many loopholes. There's too much bureaucracy, making it difficult where it doesn't need to be. I think you're right. The European model is something to keep an eye on. So keep fighting the good fight. I'm sure we'll touch base again. There's always something going on here as people fly more and more and enjoy it less and less. Dr. Gabor Lukacs from Air Passenger Rights, thanks for joining us today.
1: Thank you very much for having me.
0: So, yeah, Dr. Gabor Lukacs watches these things. Air Passenger Rights is a decent website to go to. If you have a problem with the airlines and you're suspicious of something, he's seen all the tricks, all the games, and we don't do it right. We don't do it the easy way in this country. Traveling is such a hassle. And once again, it seems to be the Canadian way. We do things the hard way. So let's not do things the hard way. Let's figure this thing out and make it better for everybody. How's that sound? This is The Drive, Niagara's News and Talk, 610 CKTB.

0: In Welland, northbound 140 at Town Line Tunnel Road, all lanes remain closed because of construction. Your alternatives are Rush Home Strong or Doan's Ridge. We've also got an incident reported Toronto-bound on the QEW at the Garden City Skyway, causing delays from Glendale. Fort Erie-bound QEW at Fruitland, we've got reports of a collision there. On the Welland Canal, the Queenston and Highway 20 bridges are raised. 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I'm Lex Tan, 610 CKTP Time Saver Traffic, next in 15 minutes.
1: Clear and a low of 12 degrees overnight, sunny and 20 tomorrow, mainly sunny, windy, and 25 on Friday, and a chance of an evening shower. Weekend looking good right into next week. In fact, it's pleasant weather. And right now we're at 23 at the White House of Talk, 610 CKTV.
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0: Yeah, I've got some texts in here. John Gonzo Show, 329, 25 and nice, a nice streak of weather. Right in to the weekend and beyond. It looks good into next week, too. Interesting story about the Niagara Ice Dogs. Going to be supervised, pretty much, by the league. An announcement made. There's been some ownership issues in this town over the years. I'm not sure what exactly is going on, but they say they're going to use the resources of the league, and the league will also be involved in running the team. So we'll have to look into that a little further in future shows. A low of 10 degrees and clear skies tonight. And, of course, a big hockey game. The Habs really have to have this one. Got some texts here. Danny says, hi, John. I wish Canada had some better consumer protections like the United States. It seems to be open season on Canadian consumers. Thanks for doing your reporting on the airline and the billing. Danny, no problem. Yes, absolutely. Consumer protections, we lack. Absolutely. Got this one from Nameless. Hi, never got a chance to write in on yesterday's discussion. I really enjoy how the show looks at both sides of an issue. And while I agree with some of Ian Lee's commentary, I feel he sometimes has an austerity-driven focus. And it's kind of his only one viewpoint. It would be awesome to bring some balance to the economic segments by inviting guests like Jim Sanford, Armine Yelnazian, and David McDonald. It would give listeners a chance to hear the different perspectives on things like wealth and equity and government intervention. That's an awesome point. I appreciate your comments, and I've written down those names. In fact, in the past, if anybody has requested a guest to come on the show, I've always reached out to them. And I've had past requests that people didn't get back to me, but I always make an effort, and I will reach out to I know I've had David McDonald on this program at least twice. But you're talking about a more regular thing to balance Ian Lee out a little bit. My line of thought is usually in line with Professor Ian Lee's, but a balance never hurts. And yeah, so we'll reach out, and I appreciate the input, that's for sure. All good. We can do it. You can do it. The Help Kids Shine campaign is winding down. There's only 4 days left in May, and the Niagara Children's Center is close to their goal. So if you've been procrastinating, here's the time. It's right now. They've got $320,490.72 on the board right now. So they're close to the goal, and maybe you can help push it over the line. It's a great, great facility to have, and, cherished in the community. NiagaraChildrensCenter.com. Help kids shine. And our science fiction movies of the day, here's what we picked. Gene Vlaitis took Repo Man as we continue our sci-fi list. Alex took WALL-E, which was the second time that movie's been chosen. I took Avatar, and Jenny took the Red Pill and The Matrix. So The Matrix has been mentioned twice, too. Coming to town, some attractions, some events, Randy's Cheeseburger Picnic. We're talking the guy from the Trailer Park Boys with that big gut, and he's at the Moose and Goose. That is on Friday. It starts at 8 o'clock. Led Zeppelin returns to Sessions on the River Saturday at 9. And on the stage at the Falls View, Classic Albums Live. And yesterday I made a mistake, and let's get this right now, about Classic Albums Live, which is a great program, because I want to make sure I got that right. Somebody reminded me that I said Friday and Sunday, Classic Albums Live, Niagara Falls, and we'll get the actual date here so I don't make a mistake on this one. Okay, here we go. And here it is, I think. Okay, it says May 29th here, and this is Niagara Falls, the tourism website. So, yeah, right here it says the performance Tickets go on sale for all performances. Okay, and it says on May 29th, Pink Floyd's Dark Side of the Moon. I hope that's updated. The website is, at least. So anyhow, that's what we have here, officially from the Niagara Falls website. Classic Albums Live is coming to the Falls View Casino. And I had it for two nights, but right now I'm not seeing that. So do check it if you want to see it. Okay, Nick Jonas is live June the 4th. It's Niagara Comic Con this weekend at the Convention Center, Niagara Falls. And they've got, like, all kinds of different people. Lou Ferrigno, Bobcat Goldthwait, all the guys who play, not all of them, but some of them who play Jason, the guys behind the mask. Dennis Rodman, Priscilla Presley, Sergeant Slaughter. And it's also the Monster Madness FMX World Tour, June the 6th at the Meridian Center. Let's check on the Blue Jays scores for you right now, because the Blue Jays played this afternoon. It was the rubber match against the Marlins. Let me see what we have here for a final score. Major League Baseball, here we go. It's... Okay, 8-1. I guess it's 8-1. Okay. No, we're looking at Wednesday here. Where are we at? Okay, so 8-1 was last night. Sorry. 2-1 was the final. Okay, so the Blue Jays won the rubber match. They're at 26-29 now. And they beat the Marlins, so they take that series. Good. Nice. We've got to get back to 500. Kevin Gausman started, pitched 5 innings. 1 earned run, 5 strikeouts, and it was Rogers who came in to close out the game. So it went Flaherty, Hoffman, Varland, Rogers. Winning pitcher, Jeff Hoffman. So there you go. Win, and the Blue Jays are playing again in Toronto this weekend. And let me see who they're playing against, the Angels. Okay. What else do we have today on the show? We got to thank James Buren, Matters of the Home, and of course Dr. Gabby Lukacs, who we just heard from Air Passenger Rights. Tomorrow it's Thursday, Truth, Fact, Bias, Myth, and Misinformation. The food professor and Dr. Stephen Foster, who's a Canadian doctor who's in Angola. We're going to talk about Ebola. Angola is very, very, very close to the Congo. In fact, they're right next door to the Democratic Republic of Congo. And we'll talk about his adventures as a Canadian missionary doctor in Africa. He's got a new book out. That is a wrap. Jenny, what's coming up here?
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0: And then we go to Night Shift with Shane Hewitt after that for Jenny, who's on the con. We are back again tomorrow. That's it for me. I'm out of here. I'm gone, so have a lovely night.

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1: Good evening. I'm Bonnie Heslop. We'll see a few clouds overnight. Low of 11. Right now, it's 21 degrees. Coming up, a stolen lecture.

0: second Ferris wheel in the falls, and Matthew Perry's former personal assistant is going to jail. First, we take a look at traffic.
1: Going back to Welland, northbound 140 at Town Line Tunnel Road, all lanes remain closed because of construction. The alternatives for you are either Rush Holmstrawn or Doan's Ridge. At least some good news, Toronto-bound QE at the Garden City Skyway. Problems there have been taken away. Delays from Glendale have alleviated. Also, the crash 40 rebound QEW at Fruitland has been taken away. Delays are also improving. On the Welland Canal, the Mellonby Avenue Bridge is raised. 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I'm Lex Tan, 610 CKTB Time Saver Traffic. Next in 15 minutes.
0: In the news, that 9 people have been arrested and police are looking for 2 other suspects following a major stolen vehicle bust. Niagara police say Project Jack Lynx started back in the spring of last year. The initial investigation uncovered an organized auto theft network that stretched across southern Ontario. In total, 7 youth aged 16 to 17 have been arrested, along with an 18-year-old and a 23-year-old from Hamilton. Police say the thefts involved a newer model Lexus and Toyota vehicles, and the losses exceed $20 million. Staff Sergeant Rich Gaudier.
2: These organized groups operate in such a way that, they might have a shopping list, and they'll direct their underlings to, if they need a silver Acura 365 or a Toyota 4Runner with, you know, all the bells and whistles with a certain color, then that they'll go search parking lots, and then when they find a desired vehicle, they can track it by putting one of their tracking devices on it and then proceed to take it at a later time under the cloak of darkness or wherever the car is parked later down the road.
0: Investigators believe those vehicles are being prepared for export to ports in West Africa. The investigation continues. Officials believe there will be more arrests. A 26-year-old London, Ontario man has been arrested, accused of trafficking a woman in Niagara. Earlier this month, the detectives with the Niagara Regional Police Human Trafficking Unit started an investigation into the trafficking of a woman within the region, and they identified a male suspect. The 26-year-old from London, Ontario has been charged with trafficking in persons. A bail hearing will be held later today. A petition wants to end the talk of Ferris wheels near the brink of the falls. Niagara Falls NDP MPP Wayne Gates says 2,500 people have already signed on. The petition comes as Premier Doug Ford has reportedly voiced his desire to have a Ferris wheel built in Queen Victoria Park. Gates says the idea is ridiculous, as there is already a wheel on Clifton Hill.
3: We have the falls. People come from all over the world to see the falls. They don't come to see a Ferris wheel. I don't know of any family that's living in Pennsylvania. It's saying to their kids, oh, let's go to Niagara Falls. They got 2 Ferris wheels. It makes no sense. The Parks Commission has to make sure the beautification of Niagara Falls, and that's what we should be doing. And we should be telling Doug Ford very clearly, we do not want a Ferris wheel in Niagara Falls.
0: Niagara Parks has already issued a request for proposals as part of the government's Destination Niagara Tourism Strategy. We do have the link to the petition on our website. The Federal Natural Resources Minister has announced an agreement that will see Canada supply liquefied natural gas to a German utility for up to 20 years. Tim Hodgson spoke in Vancouver today.
4: I'm extremely pleased to announce that the leading German energy utility, Securing Energy for Europe, or CEFE, has signed a new agreement to buy liquefied natural gas offtake from Silesium LNG.
0: Hodgson says the Germany energy company is to buy 1 million tons per year from the floating LNG terminal planned near the Alaska border, with deliveries expected to start in the early 2030s. Prime Minister Mark Carney says the Royal Canadian Air Force needs a fleet of surveillance aircrafts to monitor new threats such as hypersonic missiles. Carney says the feds will enter a contract negotiation with Saab, which produces the planes in joint partnership with Bombardier, to do just that.
5: With its suite of advanced sensors and mission systems, Saab's GoldenEye will be a key resource for Canadian Armed Forces to detect and deter threats across the Arctic.
0: Carney unveiled the news at the CANSEC Defense Expo in Ottawa. This is the first time

0: The Prime Minister has attended the annual arms show. Matthew Perry's live-in personal assistant, who had a central role in the friend star's addiction to ketamine and injected him with a fatal dose of the drug, was sentenced today. The judge handing down the sentence to 60-year-old Kenneth Iwamasa in federal court in Los Angeles. He was sentenced to 3 years and 5 months in prison. He was also sentenced to 2 years of probation and a $10,000 fine. It was the fifth and final sentencing in the investigation and prosecution that followed Perry's death at the age of 54 back in 2023. And contract negotiations for Niagara Parks and its workers continue. 850 Niagara Parks workers will be in a legal strike position as of 1 minute after midnight tonight. The workers have been without a collective agreement since Halloween of last year. The union is accusing the Doug Ford government of interfering in talks. A strike means Niagara Parks heritage sites, stores, restaurants, and golf courses will be closed. And taking a look at sports, we had the Toronto Blue Jays and Miami Marlins playing an afternoon game. The Toronto Blue Jays beating the Marlins 2-1. In hockey action, the Montreal Canadiens will need to win tonight if they want to even their NHL Eastern Conference final against the Carolina Hurricanes at the Bell Centre. Montreal is trailing the best of seven series 2-1 after back-to-back 3-2 overtime losses. The Canadiens have also been outshot 93-47 over three games. The Vegas Golden Knights are awaiting the winner of the Eastern Conference Final after advancing to the Stanley Cup Final with a sweep of Colorado. The Oklahoma City Thunder are one win away from the NBA Finals after beating the San Antonio Spurs 127-114. Oklahoma City took a 3-2 lead in the Western Conference Final last night. The series winner will face the New York Knicks. The expansion Toronto Tempo will try to even their record tonight when they visit the Chicago Sky in WNBA action. Toronto enters the game at 3-4 after back-to-back losses. The 3-3 Sky have also dropped to two straight. The Tempo return home Saturday to host the Seattle Storm. And Chris Barr has been announced as the head coach of Hamilton's professional women's hockey league, the Hammers. Spar joins the expansion team after serving as head coach for the Boston Fleet, guiding the club to a 62-point season. He was named a finalist for the 2026 PHWL Coach of the Year Award. For more news in Niagara, go to 610cktv.com. 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
0: We'll see clouds moving in overnight, low of 11 tomorrow, clearing up in the morning, so it will be another sunny day, high of 21. Friday, mix of sun and cloud, 30% chance of rain, high of 20. And then for the weekend, Saturday and Sunday, sunshine for both days, high of 19. Right now, it's 21 degrees, feels more like 23. I'm Bonnie Heslop on 610 CKTV.
2: Forecast, plenty of this beautiful sunshine out there for the afternoon and for the next week or so ahead. 26 degrees the high today. Tonight a few clouds, low down to 11. Tomorrow clearing back up with sun in the afternoon, a high of 22. Sunny and 20 degrees on Friday. Saturday, Sunday, Monday, Tuesday, some sunshine and that temperature sitting in the high teens or low 20s.
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5: Well, hello. Hello, Rob. It is always great to chat with you. How are things?
4: Great. Great. We've had some good days of great weather, and then we get some cold days. I mean, there's nothing's consistent anymore in this world. But anyway, I'll take any kind of weather that's above 20. anything above 20, I'm happy. That's it.
5: Yeah.
4: I mean, for us Canadians, at anything at 20, you still can wear shorts. I mean, for people from the South, they're probably wearing winter jackets if it's 20, but it's tough. We don't get good weather all the time and it seems like it just happens overnight where you can get great weather at like 26 plus in a row, maybe 10 days. It's hard to get that sometimes. So, but we're getting closer to the summer weather. So I'm looking forward to that.
5: Yeah, we'll get there. I saw a lot of people out with, their calves, you know, and those legs were pretty white last week, Rob.
4: They got, yeah, especially if they got chicken legs, eh? They got to make sure they got, they got to get some sun on them. So.
5: Get them all toasted up. All right, we are here to talk about the hot world of real estate. Who doesn't love talking about real estate with Rob Golfi? And Rob, we love when you bring us tales from the career, you know, the path, right? Tales from the world that you're in. And you've got a story about a woman. She's got her house up for sale right now?
4: She has her house up for sale, but not with me. And I'm glad she doesn't. So I go there and she does, you know, alterations and stuff like that for me, and very nice lady, super nice lady, you know, out of her house. And when I go there, she goes, oh, you know, like she's got her house listed with, her, it must be a friend of the family or niece or something like that, which is fine. And she has it priced too high, in my opinion. So she goes, I just did a price reduction, and she had it at, I think, 2.3, and then she dropped it down to 2,150,000. And she goes, why do you think my house is not selling? I said, you're priced high. She goes, okay, maybe they have to put a new kitchen. It might be, you know, 40 or 50,000. I go, somebody's buying a $2 million house. They're not putting a $40,000-$50,000 kitchen. I said, they're putting in a $150,000 kitchen. And she goes, well, I said, you'd be surprised. Kitchens aren't cheap. The appliances alone will cost probably about $20,000-$30,000. And I said, I basically said, look, you have to be under $2 million. And it's easy for me to say that because I don't have the listing, and I'm sure maybe her agent has. But you know what? And this is a classic case. You know, she's saying I got plaster walls. I'll tell you, the buyers today, it doesn't matter whether you have plaster or you have drywall. It's the same price.
5: Yeah, people literally don't know the difference between plaster and drywall, do they?
4: And they don't know the difference. You know who knows the difference? The older generation. You know what I mean? You get that older Italian guy. Oh, smack the walls. These are plaster walls. Hey, that's just solid home, you know?
5: Good stuff.
4: they're solid. But otherwise, somebody that's in their 30s or 40s or, you know, that are looking at buying a house, I mean, yeah, it's nice to have plaster construction, but it's not going to change the price of the house. What changes the price is the updates on it. And there's houses in this neighborhood that are the same size, and they're listed for like 1.7, and she's right now at 2,150,000. And so she's got a long way to go. And I'm glad I don't have that listing, because you know what? It's hard to tell somebody and that their house is not worth that, because that's where they live. And that's where they, you know, been there for 20 years and it's their home. It's their, so it, the value to them is greater than anybody else. And you could tell it's a big house. Like it's a big house. She's getting tired of cleaning it. And, you know, it's an older lady and you know, her and her husband live there, and she wants to move. She wants out. She's probably fed up and tired. But the thing is, there's some updates that have to be done to the house. But the price that she's asking right now is not going to demand what the neighborhood, you know, like the neighborhood is. So she's going to be up for sale for a while. And as I was going to the house, I go, I just hope she doesn't ask me to put this house up for sale. I just hope, because it's kind of hard to, you know, to somebody, you know, and try to and tell them that, you know, they're still off $300,000-$400,000 on their price.
5: Wow.
4: It's hard. So it's good that, let the other agent go through all the turmoil and everything else like that. but we go through this a lot.
5: And Rob, you know what the price is, obviously. You don't know what the process was. You know, did this other realtor suggest this price to her? Is that why that's the price? But, you know, if she did ask you to kind of come in, there's a lot of damage control you're going to have to do, because once a person hears, oh, you know, your house is worth this much money, it's a real twist in the mind to get it to be anything less, right?
4: It is. Like, that's why, like, if you're putting your house up for sale and you feel like a lot of times when I go in, I tell them, I don't want to hear your price. I says, I'm going to give you, and I show them, here's what other ones are selling for that are very similar to yours. You know, some may have, you know, granite or Corian countertops. Some may not. Some have, you know, fully nicely landscaped yards, finished basements, or whatever, whatever. But they, for some reason in their head, they feel their house is better, even though it's smaller, even though it's dated, even though, like, there's so many reasons, even though in the position on where it is on the street, located, it's not as good. But for some reason in their brain, they feel their house is better than the rest of the houses, even though the rest of the houses, you know, have way more updates. And it's just, and it's hard to, explain that. We have one guy. We said his house is worth about $2 million, 2.1 it should be listed at. And we started at 2.7. We're slowly dropping it. And he couldn't believe it. And so we're taking the long road there.
5: Mm-hmm.
4: It's the long road, which is not a good road because of my $2.1 million evaluation to put it at, chances are they would have got that. Get that or very close to it. But now we take in the long run, drop it. There's a high probability they're going to get under $2 million for that house. It could cost them $50,000 to $100,000 just by taking the long road there. Like they'll get, you know, which, you know, but you want to satisfy them, right? You give your opinion. And a lot of times we write it down. This is our suggested price. We put it there so that 3 months down the road, 4 months down the road, and this house is still for sale. They said, well, you told me to listen at this price. I go, no, I didn't. Here's the sheet of paper that you signed indicated that my suggested price is this. And they go, oh, okay. Like it's funny how people forget what you say real fast.
5: Exactly.
4: So that's what we write it down. We have a suggested, here's our suggested, list price for the house. And when they see that, they look at that, they go, oh boy. So, and then they realize it. I had one guy. Years ago, many, many years ago, and I told this story before, where, his agent said his house was worth $350,000. So he bought a $275,000 house, and he was gonna finish the basement. So that gave, so there's $75,000 difference between the house he's buying and the house he's selling.
5: Right.
4: So he says, okay, there'll be enough money to finish the basement, I'll have a newer house and all that kind of stuff. About a month and a half go by, his house is not selling. He calls me up and I says, well, I can't really discuss, you know, any details of your house because you're under contract with another realtor.
5: Mm-hmm.
4: I said, but I did tell him, I said, you're going to be very disappointed in the outcome of your price of your house. He was like, what? What do you mean? It's like, he goes, what do you know that I don't know? It's like, so anyway, I think a month later he calls me up and says, hey, I canceled the other agent. Do you want to listen? I said, well, I'm going to tell you, you're not going to like the price that I'm going to tell you. So, I told him it was, his house was worth $300,000. He goes, Rob, I wouldn't have bought the other house for $275,000.
5: Right.
4: If I knew my house was worth $300,000. He goes, I just did a lateral move. It was a waste of money.
5: Mm-hmm.
4: And I said, why don't you try selling privately? And so he did. He tried to sell privately at $320,000. He got nothing. So then he calls me up. He says, listen, will you come and list it? And he goes, will you list it for $320,000? I said, I'll list it for $320,000, but we're $20,000 off on the price, I feel. So anyway, I did list at $320,000. We get a cash offer probably within two, three weeks, cash offer for $300,000. And they wouldn't budge a penny more than $300,000.
5: Okay.
4: And he took it. And he's been my client ever since. We're talking about 20 years ago.
5: Right.
4: 20 years ago. He was a retired RCMP officer. But those are the things sometimes get people in trouble. Agents telling their clients that their house is worth a certain amount, they end up buying something else and they end up getting caught in between and saying, well, wait a minute. I bought this house for this much money. You said my house is worth X amount of dollars. But now we're finding out my house is worth $75,000 less than what you were telling me.
5: Yeah.
4: That changes the dynamics of his mortgage. It maybe he may not even qualify for the mortgage on the other house that he's buying. There's so many dynamics on that. So you got to be careful who you hire, and get the right price. We have a full-time analysis in our office that when somebody's going out, we do an evaluation. He's got his appraisal license and we give a general idea where the price of the house should be at. We, you know, say, mm-hmm. Here's what we found. This is the price, just a general price, nothing is so accurate because our analyst hasn't been in the house yet, but he, you know, we got pictures online and everything from previous times when it was listed. So then from there, we find out if there's any updates or anything else like that. that's happened with the house. And then from there, we can definitely price the house accurately to what the market's willing to pay.
5: And that's always it, right, Rob? It's really where the market is when you go to sell your house. It's not about what your neighbor got 6 months ago or a year ago or, you know, what your gut is telling you. It's literally what the market's doing right now.
4: Absolutely. Absolutely. And the market, you know, it's very price sensitive. It is a price sensitive market. It's going to be a price sensitive market for a long while. And, so you got to be, you got to be careful. I have no problem pricing, listing a house and starting it at the, seller's price. Say, hey, but listen, in 2-3 weeks, if we're not doing anything, we should change that price. If they agree on that, say, hey, yeah, we're all for that. But the thing is, I mean, we've seen people, agents tell their clients that their house is worth, let's say, you know, $900,000, but it's really worth, you know, $820,000, and they end up getting an offer of $835,000, and the client say, no way, my agent said our house is worth $900,000, and then 6 months later, now they're scrambling trying to get $750,000, $780,000 for the house. And so you got to be very, very careful. And a lot of people do regret not taking that first offer, when they originally had their house listed, even though it's lower than what the house was listed at, but it was probably overpriced, but somebody was willing to jump and give them market value for the price, but the homeowner didn't feel that was market value, but it was really. So you got to be very, very careful, when you're dealing in that situation.
5: Yeah. And you guys go, you've mentioned this before, like sort of in that 3 week zone. What is the message there to buyers when you're lowering the price in 3 weeks? Do buyers see that and they think, oh, these people are realistic about what they're going to get, or do they smell blood in the water? Like, what is the signal?
4: No, you know what? A lot of the sellers think, oh, they think there's something wrong with the house, or I'm desperate. It's got nothing to do with that. You drop the price of your house to fit what the market's willing to pay for it. It's just like somebody like Walmart putting a pair of jeans, out and, you know, and they put a sale price on it not a good scenario. But like you drop the price to the point where the market's willing to pay. That's where it is. And if nobody's willing to see it or look at the house or even make an offer, you're outpriced there. So, and the consumer doesn't look at it as something's wrong. Consumer's saying, hey, it looks like they're pricing the house right. They don't look at it. What's wrong with the house? That's old generation. What's wrong with the house? New generation is saying, hey, now they're priced right. Let's take a look at this house, but no questions about what's wrong with the house.
5: Okay.
4: No questions.
5: So then are people more apt to look at it because people don't want to offer lower amounts of money? Like, is there a reluctance to see something for, you know, 800 and offer 700? Like, is that still happening?
4: It happens, but not as much. People wait because we have so much information in the world. Like when a house is listed, if it's not within 20 to 30,000 of the market value, and even that's pushing at 20-30,000. If it's not within market value, they're not going to look at it and they're not going to put an offer on it because they don't want to waste time. The younger generation today, they do not want to waste time. They'll wait till that house price drops the price and then move in. Meanwhile, sometimes the person will take 20-30,000 less. So it just depends on each situation. Agents are not as, they don't work as hard as they used to. And I'm sorry if realtors are listening to this and they're feeling that, you know, I'm degrading. I'm not. I've been in this business 27 years. I've seen it all. I've seen it from where it started, where there was no social media, right, to social media I've seen it where the internet was just getting started. So there's a lot of changes that happened over the 27 years and I've been through it all. So I know from the facts from the old generation of realtors to the new generation, there is a big difference.
5: All right. Rob Golfi is with us here on the Golfi Real Estate Show, and we're going to find out how young Canadians are getting into the housing market. It's an interesting change, a different perspective. 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
6: 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We still have it all closed because of construction. Your alternatives remain Rush Home, Strawn, or Doan's Ridge. In St. Catharines, we've got street cleaning ongoing in Sector 19, those are roads surrounding the QEW, Carlton Street, and the 12 Mile Creek, as well as Sector 24, the area bounded by Carlton Street to Welland Avenue and the 12 Mile Creek to Lake Street. On the Welland Canal, the Highway 20 bridge is raising. The Glendale Avenue bridge is raising soon. 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I'm Lex Tan, 610 CKTV Time Saver Traffic, next in 15 minutes.
0: It will be clear tonight with a few clouds moving in the overnight hours, low going down to 11. Tomorrow, it will clear up in the morning, so it will be another sunny day, a little bit cooler, high of 22. For Friday, mix of sun and cloud, 30% chance of showers with a high of 20. For the weekend on Saturday, sunshine, high of 19. Same for Sunday, it will be sunny with a high going up to 19. I'm Bonnie Heslop on 610 CKTV.
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5: Welcome back to the Golfy Real Estate Show. I'm Steph Vivier. Rob Golfy is with us from the number one REMAX team in Canada. You got to work with Rob if you want to sell your home. Okay, young Canadians have a new creative way of getting into the housing market. Rob, what are they buying?
4: So instead of buying cottages strictly for vacation use, many are now seeing them as strategic first step into the real estate ownership of long-term wealth building. You know, rising prices and affordability challenges in major cities are pushing buyers to think outside of the traditional housing market. So right now, recreational homes like cottages, the prices are, have come down and corrected itself. There are actually pretty good deals out there right now. So according to the report, 45% of buyers looking at recreational properties see them as entry points into home ownership, while 60% of existing owners view cottages as part of their long-term financial strategy. The biggest shift is among younger Canadians aged 18 to 34, where more than half of the recreational property plays a role in their future financial plans. A lot of people that have cottages and they've owned them for years and years and years, and they pass it down to the next generation. The best thing to do if you are passing a cottage down to your kids, put it in, like, let's say if you're in your 80s or whatever, you should put it in their name so that if they pass, it automatically goes into their kids' names without having to go through probate and dealing with all that. And so that the next generation, and including the grandchildren, can enjoy the cottage for the next probably 20, 30 years after the parents pass away. And I think that's what younger people are doing. They're using them as investments. It's a portfolio. It's a good way. Like, I mean, it is expensive. You can rent it out, sometimes, but it, the tax benefits of it, you have to talk to your accountant about it, but it is a good way to, for an investment. Like, I mean, you buy a cottage for, you know, let's say $500,000 today, and 25 years from now, that cottage could be worth $3-4 million. Like, you know what I mean? Like we know nobody expected a townhouse to go for $800,000, and meanwhile, they were selling for $100,000 or $60,000, 25 years ago, right?
5: Yeah. So, well, it used to be, I mean, 25, I mean, maybe a little more, 30, 40 years ago, cottages were like $30,000, you know, and then if you think about what they were selling for, they would sell for now, it's an incredible return.
4: Oh, it is. It's like, I mean, waterfront wasn't looked at even 50 years ago as it was valuable, not as valuable as it is today. More people want it. And, you know, that's why they got it all chopped up. You got all these cottages along the lake and, you know, people are enjoying, people want to get away. And you know what? I'll tell you, water does bring stress levels down.
5: And Rob.
4: They've proven that.
5: Yeah.
4: The second you start going to like a cottage where there's water you got waterfront property, your stress level comes down. And I remember reading or hearing an article, about what it does. And same thing, even having a pool in the backyard. Most people that have pools, especially, you know, if they're older, they don't even go in the pool. They just sit by the pool. It's just like, and then they just look at the water and they have company and they enjoy it. For some reason, water is kind of a calmness for people. So if you have a lot of stress in your life, buy a house with a pool.
5: Yeah.
4: If you can't, or if you got more money, buy a cottage and go up every weekend, you know, just a stress level to drive a 3-hour drive to a cottage. You'll need that water. So, but that's it. To me, the most I'll drive is an hour to a cottage. I mean, if I had to buy one, I would probably an hour and a half max, but an hour is a thing. So we got Lake Erie in Niagara. Then you want to go to Muskoka's where it's more higher end, it's too long of a drive for me. I do need the water for sure to handle the stress of the drive all the way up there.
5: Yeah, there's limits for sure. Is it a good investment though, Rob? So if I don't own any other property, would this cottage count as my principal residence?
4: You can make it as your principal residence. So sometimes, your accountant, let's say you own a house and you own a cottage, right? So, let's say the cottage went up in value tremendous. Like, let's say your house is worth $600,000, but for some reason your cottage is worth like $1 million, 1.2.
5: Sure. And it could be, right? That Muskoka situation.
4: Yeah. That's right. So you would tell eventually, or I'm not sure how your accountant say, we're going to make the cottage as my personal residence because it's more tax free money, right?
5: Mm-hmm.
4: And then when you sell the house, that you pay the taxes on the house versus the taxes on the cottage. So if you've got a cottage that's worth more than your personal residence, talk to your accountant, make your cottage your primary residence so that because the value's more, it's more tax free for you.
5: Yeah, that's a good way to do it. And then, you know, where are they living in the meantime? These are younger residents. I mean, some of these cottages are certainly year-round situations, but are we kind of doing this in the warm winter months and then going back to mom and dad's basement?
4: I don't know. Like they're just buying them as investments. They're probably Airbnb them out or whatever. They're probably still living with their parents in the basement. A lot of people are still living, with their parents. I remember when I was buying houses, my first house I bought, it was 20 years old and I was still living with my parents and, I was buying it as an investment property to rent out. And I did the second one, the third one. I owned quite a few properties and I was still living at home. My parents weren't pushing me to move out, but they, I think they thought, hey, wow, look at this guy. Like he's staying home.
5: Yeah.
4: I was taking advantage of the free meals, the laundry done and a bed and everything. I had it good. Oh, are you kidding me? It was fantastic. And I was buying real estate. So if you can do that, that's fantastic. And buy your first property as an investment. And stay home. It just depends. But the problem today is it takes time to save for a property and you don't want to be in your parents' house at 40 years old, mm-hmm. right? Like I was 20, 21, 22. I was, you know, still living at home buying real estate and working and stuff like that. You're young still, right? You're, you know, But you don't want to be in that situation at 40 years old. So, like, I mean, it's great if you can handle it, you know, and if you get married and your wife wants to live in the basement with you, with the parents in the house. So, but anyway, yeah. And then, if your wife can handle it and your parents can handle it, then you're good. So.
5: A real positive to this might be, you know, those small towns that cottages are in, they see surges, of course, during the winter months and on the weekends when people are there. But if people are doing this investment, you know, it could increase revenue from there. It could increase, you know, the options, more recreation or retail might open in those small towns.
4: Absolutely. Absolutely. You know what? People are wanting to get away more. Like, it's like we're so boxed in with everything around here. Like, you know, and the cottage is kind of like cottages aren't tight beside each other. They seem to have a little bit of space in between each other. Everybody can mind their own business. They can do what they want. And it's just kind of like a getaway for a lot of people. But yeah, like you just, cottages is a great way to start off. I mean, and I know we've had a turmoil of people buying cottages. Right now, people aren't really traveling that much because of the gas and food and everything. Like just to travel in Canada, it's actually probably more expensive or just as expensive if you had to go to Europe. Like it is expensive. Like if you wanted to go to, you know, Alberta, British Columbia, and you pay for your flights, hotels, and then start, you know, doing excursions, renting a car and all that kind of stuff. You're looking at thousands of dollars. So people thinking, hey, why not just get a cottage? Now we have an investment. Like it's part of their portfolio, investment portfolio. They get to enjoy it. And it's only maybe an hour to 2 hours away from their house. And it's something that the family, everybody can enjoy and their friends can enjoy it with them. And that's what's going on. Like people, the way the world is going on right now with everything is right now is so unpredictable. Like you don't know. You wake up one morning, hey, let's go on this trip. And then we find out on this trip, hey, they're canceling flights because, you know, there's a problem. No oil. There's no this. There's a war going on in that country. It's just we are in an unpredictable state in this world. And how long will that last? I don't know. I know there's a lot of changes happening. And then after that, maybe we'll have a nice calmness for the next 20 years until another guy comes in and stirs up a lot of stuff around the world. It's hard to tell. But right now, I think people, you know, are sticking more local. It's not cheap. Like if you own a pickup truck right now, a pickup truck, a lot of guys do. They love their big trucks and stuff like that. To fill that truck up, it could cost up to $150, $200. And then you can burn through that in one weekend. Like the way these trucks burn gas, like so you're gonna see a lot of people riding their bikes out this summer, and
5: it's a whole fitness trend.
4: It is because it just things are getting too expensive out there. I mean, mm-hmm. I know, like I have an electric car and a gas car. I know, like when I fill up my gas car, I blow more than a half a tank in what just on a weekend, right?
5: Sure.
4: Yeah, and then but during the week, I'll drive my electric car. It's easy. I get to the office, I plug it in. Poof. As soon as I leave here, I got a full charge and I'm buzzing around. I can go anywhere I want. Not a problem. But it's way cheaper. But I know, like things are getting expensive. Like the electric cars for a lot of people are looking good, but then after electricity is going to be expensive down the road. Everything changes. So whatever you're driving, just stay with it because it all evens out at the end.
5: You got it. Okay, Rob, we'll probably chat about this and take it into the next segment here. But and there's a story recently in Waynefleet where a couple had found some artifacts as they were trying to do some renovations on their home. And this is, this isn't something a realtor can really help you with, right? Because you guys don't know where ancient artifacts are when you sell a home.
4: You don't. Like when you buy a lot, especially developers, I can't believe those guys haven't found a lot of artifacts, but I know a lot of times, you know, they have their construction guys. They're digging, and I'm sure they're saying, hey, listen, if you find any bones in this place, keep digging. It's like, I'm sure because that could ruin the, like somebody finding something that could financially ruin you. It could. Finding a artifact on a lot that, let's say you buy a lot and you have a contractor, you hire him to start digging. Well, that contractor, you know, his obligation is to report if there's anything like that, right? And then that could tie you up for years, and then now you're stuck. You got it. But for some reason, all the land that we've been developing in the past 30 years, how many times have we heard that they found artifacts? We haven't.
5: Right.
4: You know what I mean? Mm-hmm. So these contractors don't want to lose their job with the developer because if the contractor says, hey, we found, bows and arrows and all that kind of stuff in there. And if he tells, the government that they found that, they're going to shut that development down for a long time, and it could cost the developer money. So I don't know. For some reason, you know, they're not finding stuff, but I'm sure they do, but they just kind of keep digging and keep going through it.
5: So
4: I don't know. What would you do?
5: Oh, what would I do? Oh my goodness. So, I mean, before this, right, Rob, get excited, right? Like, oh my gosh, there's these arrowheads. This is so cool. I'm going to put it on social media. And then someone on there would probably say, oh, you know, you have to contact the authorities. But after hearing about the nightmare that these poor people are going through, in Wainfleet, I think it was like a cottage property as well. And they're on the hook for, so they found some remains there, indigenous remains that are like 1,000 years old. And, the bills that they're on the hook for, $319,000. So now that I know that, yes, I would probably put the dirt back. Then I would call you and I would say, hey, Rob, get a for sale sign over here. We got to go.
4: Yes. Yeah. Yeah. Absolutely. Absolutely. Yeah. You got to be careful, you know, because it could cost you. And, like titles insurance. Well, we could talk about that. I know we're going to a break, but titles insurance, won't cover that anymore. They used to when first came out. They covered everything.
5: Okay.
4: Like they won't, archaeological discoveries, environmental conditions, heritage designations, development restrictions. I know an environmental condition, they covered it when they first came out. Not anymore. They, you know, now, we'll talk about it, more.
5: All right, times a change, and Rob's going to give us that inside scoop, titles insurance, what it covers now versus what it used to cover. And that's an update for anyone who's owns a home, for sure. We are here chatting with Rob Golfi on the Golfi Real Estate Show. Stick around. 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
6: Northbound 140 at Townline Tunnel Road. All lanes remain closed because of construction. The alternatives are Rush Holmes, Strawn, or Doan's Ridge. Over in St. Catharines, we've got street cleaning at Sector 19. Those are roads surrounding the QEW, Carlton Street and the 12 Mile Creek area, and at Sector 24, the area bounded by Carlton Street to Welland Avenue and 12 Mile Creek to Lake Street. On the Welland Canal, the Glendale Avenue Bridge is raised. 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I'm Lex Tan, 610 CKTV Time Saver Traffic, next in 15 minutes.
0: It will be clear tonight with a few clouds moving in the overnight hours, low going down to 11. Tomorrow, it will clear up in the morning, so it will be another sunny day, a little bit cooler, high of 22. For Friday, mix of sun and cloud, 30% chance of showers with a high of 20. For the weekend, on Saturday, sunshine, high of 19. Same for Sunday, it will be sunny with a high going up to 19. I'm Bonnie Heslop on 610 CKTB.
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5: Welcome back to the Golfy Real Estate Show. I'm Steph Vivier, and Rob Golfy is with us today from the Golfy Real Estate Team, the number one REMAX team in Canada. And Rob, just before the break, we were talking a little bit about, you know, if you find artifacts on the property. And so just to recap here, it's your responsibility, right? Like if you own the property and artifacts are found, you're on the hook.
4: You're on the hook, and you're supposed to disclose if you did find something. You're supposed to. Does everybody? Probably not. Because, you know, if the government, you know what? If the government would pay for a shutdown of a dig, like let's say somebody's building, not a problem. We would disclose it. Not a problem. But because we buy a property and we find artifacts, now you want us to financially almost bankrupt ourselves by not touching this property now and let archaeologists go in there and dig. And you know how they dig with little brushes. Mm-hmm. Like, you know, you might, like they don't dig with like big shovels. They like, you know, they like, you know, you might as well go to the toy store and pick up the little bucket and sand, the shovels that they have for little kids that are 2 years old. That's what they're digging with. And then it could take them 2 years. So there is nothing that protects the consumer if there's an archaeological find of some sort. Nothing. There's zero. And so why would anybody want to tell? If somebody, like, I don't know, like if it was me and I bought this lot, chances are there's other houses around here. Is mine the only one you find stuff? Those other guys probably found something. They dug and they didn't disclose it, you know? Mm-hmm. So, and how many, like I said before, the developments that have been out there, there's gotta be so many different things that developers have found and they just buried it, you know?
5: Right.
4: Like buried it where Jimmy Hoffa's buried. That's where they buried it. So, it's crazy. But I do know there was a place in Beamsville, that the people bought this house. They didn't realize there was a big oil tank under the front lawn. They dug it up. It was a $250,000 expense to dig up that tank and clear the environment. And that was Titles Insurance paid for it. Mm-hmm. And Titles Insurance back then, they paid for it. And at that time, not everybody was getting Titles Insurance. But now it's required to get Titles Insurance on every purchase. If you have a mortgage, you have to get Titles Insurance.
5: Okay.
4: Every lawyer recommends you get it. So now Titles Insurance is big now. They're huge. They're a big company. Hey, we don't have to cover that. Sorry, you're out of luck. We're not covering that anymore.
5: Right.
4: Because it's required to get Titles Insurance now for every house that gets a mortgage. Mm-hmm. So they don't do that anymore. They used to cover way more way back. Titles Insurance used to cover more, but now they just, you know, they're covering just minor, minimal things, you know, and just to keep the bank satisfied, just in case there is a little bit of a title, something wrong on title, but not environmental anymore. They don't touch it anymore.
5: Well, but more of an incentive for them back then, if it wasn't mandatory, you wanted a reason for people to buy it. So now that it's mandatory, the money's coming in either way. So there's no incentive for them to offer a good service.
4: That's right. That's right. When you're building a business, you offer everything. And then once you got the business, hey, no, sorry, you're not paying for it. But if you did find something, I guess we can't tell our true colors here, can we?
5: Oh, I would definitely report it, Rob. No one can see me winking on the radio, right?
4: Would you tell now the people that are listening, think about this. You bought a lot and you got your drawings, you're ready to go. You hire the contractor to start digging the hole to start building. And then you find some, you know, whatever, bows and arrows or whatever. And, would you say, hold on, we better tell the government that we found some stuff. And, or would you just say, Give me those things. I'll put them in my collections in my house and keep digging. I would love to have a survey. I guarantee it. I'd say 90% of the people say no. I got to keep digging. But it could financially stop you from building your house now. You could, you're going to be two years behind schedule now.
5: Oh, at least.
4: Are you willing to do that? Nobody's willing to do that. Nobody wants to do that, you know?
5: No.
4: You know, I have a friend, he's going to start digging. I'm going to tell him to listen to this segment.
5: Okay.
4: I said, listen. I go, stay there and be right by where the guys are digging your hole for your house. Cause you don't want to get caught.
5: Have some donuts. And if you see something, distract them with the donuts and then fill the hole back in. Yeah.
4: Yeah. Yeah. Exactly. Yeah. It's just, you know, the government doesn't do anything to help you. They actually don't care. They don't really care. They don't like, it's like, and who is the government? It's just a bunch of people working for the government. Like, you know, it's not, you know, and you try to, you know, you try to talk to them and they say, well, sorry, this is the rule that came up above.
5: The rules are the rules, right? They follow whatever it is in the legislation. So that would have to get changed over in order for it to be something different.
4: Yeah. But you can be charged if you don't disclose. So you got to be careful.
5: Absolutely. So Rob and I are not suggesting that you fill in the hole. We are not suggesting that. No matter what you heard.
4: We're just saying get your cousin to dig the hole for your back, for your whole house. Even though he's not that good.
5: That's right.
4: Even though he's not that good, get your cousin because you could, blood relatives will stick together.
5: Yeah. Hopefully. All right. Let's go down to the States now, Rob. A big lawsuit going on there. This one's a pretty controversial one. There's a rejection of a request to purchase land. And why is that?
4: You know what? Sometimes people put stipulations on their deed like this one here, it says this, it's a lawsuit involving an alleged housing discrimination raises major questions about fair housing laws, civil rights, and whether discriminatory housing practices are resurfacing in modern forms. Now, years, like 100, 200 years ago, 150 years ago, you could put anything on your deed saying, hey, you could say any family, let's say in this town that their last name is Smith cannot buy this house.
5: Yeah.
4: Any family, like, you know what I mean? You could say you could sell the house to anybody, but anybody in the bloodline of that family, right? Cause there's always feuds going on way back. Now, a real estate broker in St. Louis claimed she was denied the opportunity to purchase land in Arkansas's development because of her Jewish ancestry and because her husband is black and her children are biracial. The lawsuit alleges the organization returned to the land is attempting to create intentionally segregated white-only communities. The lawsuit also claims the group promotes white nationalist ideology and violates federal and state fair housing laws. Now, that's old days. So, like, it's crazy that in today's times that the law will keep this in force.
5: Right, that it would support, such documentation. It's like, okay, that's fine. This is what happened back then. But we are a new society now, that the law would uphold something that is so outdated.
4: Yes, there was a lot of racial stuff going on in the early 1900s and probably in the 1800s. But why do that? Like now, a lot of times what people do is sometimes they put a covenant like on the property. The builders, like, no commercial vehicles parked in the driveway. That's the city, right? Mm-hmm. No big deal. Minimum house, no secondary dwelling units. Now they're allowing secondary dwelling units. Exterior materials must meet certain standards. No livestock or farm animals. Fence heights are required. But this is bylaw with the city. But back then people put down, hey, I don't want a person of certain race buying this house. And that stays forever on title. That stays. So like they had that. Here in Canada, they did have that in the U.S. a lot more. And it's funny though, the law is so, it's so bad. Like, I just can't believe, something that was written 150 years ago, and they go, well, we gotta go buy this from 150 years ago. You know, like, oh, hello, we're different times now. Like, do you, are you not, you know, normal, like looking at life and saying, hey, we're way far from that. But sometimes, you know, the law, once it's written, that's it. So you got to watch what you write down because it may stick.
5: This is really sad stuff that this kind of discrimination is happening still in 2026. Rob, could this happen in Canada? You know, did we have these kinds of things going on, or is there the laws to stop this here?
4: Absolutely. Yeah, there is, but we here in Canada look at it and say, okay, you know, that's an old law. We're not going to, you know, we're not going to pursue this as that law. A lot of changes have happened over the years. But in some old parts of the United States, they keep it. They're like, you know, Americans, man, they always talk about the Fifth Amendment. I want to find out I want to read this Fifth Amendment. You know what I mean? Not the Fifth Amendment. What is it? They talk about the Constitution.
5: The Constitution. That's it. There you go. Yeah.
4: I gotta read this Constitution. I mean, that was written, I don't know, 200 years ago. Why not update it?
5: Yeah.
4: It's like they read the Constitution like 200 years ago. Times were different than they are now. But that's how the U.S. does. They're more enforce of that. Canada, you know, they're more lenient and they say, hey, if this was in the U.S. If this was in Canada, this would not even hit the papers. The judges, the lawyers, everything would have gotten washed out and that sale would have gone through no problem.
5: All right, Rob, Airbnbs, are they still valuable? I know a lot of towns here in the Niagara region have different bylaws about Airbnbs. Some places you have to register that you have these short-term rentals. Back in the day when they first came out, you know, 10, 15 years ago, people were making hand over fist with the Airbnbs. Is it still valuable? Are people still making money doing this?
4: It's tough. It's a business now. It's not like a little hobby thing that you have. You got to be careful because there's licensing, there's insurance, there's things. It costs money, so like it's a business. So Airbnb is not just owning a house and then renting it out, you know, every week to somebody differently. It's a business, and so you got to be careful. It could cost you. It may not even be worth it. And so you got to be very careful. I know years ago when people were buying Airbnbs, I says, do not buy this based on Airbnb rental income. Buy it and see what the long-term income would be. So if they're buying a house for $600,000 and say, how much rent could I get for this place? Okay, I can get $2,100 or $2,200 a month. Okay. Now, Airbnb, if you're fully always rented, you're probably getting double that or more. But don't base your numbers on that. Base your numbers on long-term rentals, like basically somebody renting it every month for long-term. Now, if you waited and worked your numbers based on Airbnb numbers, and then there's changes of laws, and they have Niagara Falls, you know, only in the commercial areas that you can have Airbnbs, but they shut that down and other different places like Toronto and everywhere else in Hamilton, you can't have an Airbnb yet. Like it's just they're making it tougher to get. And if you do have one, I think you could do a bed and breakfast. If you're living there, if you're living in one half and you're renting the other half for Airbnb, you can do that. But you have to get a license and that takes time. So you don't buy a place based on, oh, I'm going to Airbnb it. It's not that easy. So be very careful. It's not cheap. And there's licensing. We have a house that we've listed, and they bought it originally to Airbnb it. Now they can't get the license, so now they can't Airbnb it. They did a total renovation, everything, all that. They're losing money.
5: Oh,
4: you
5: wow.
4: know, it, like I walk into it, it's beautiful, it's great. This is a great house to buy, but they're going to lose money because they were banking on the money that they were going to make on Airbnb. So it just be very careful when you buy Airbnb. It's not as simple as you think it is. And it is a business, and don't bank on the numbers on income for that house for Airbnb numbers.
5: And that'd be something in terms of licensing that the Golfie team can help you with. If you do want to do this, you guys can look into what the local legislation is. If someone would have to, register it, what those costs might be so that people go in with their eyes open.
4: Absolutely. Absolutely.
5: Well, yeah. Rob, it's always a pleasure to chat with you and catch up. It has been such a great conversation. Thank you for stopping by today.
4: Thank you very much. Appreciate it.
5: Anytime. It's Rob Golfy from the number one REMAX team in Canada, the Golfy team. 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
6: Northbound 140 at Town Line Tunnel Road. All lanes remain closed because of construction. The alternatives at this time are Rush Home, Strawn, or Doan's Ridge. Keep in mind that fire hydrant flushing in Niagara Falls is causing lane restrictions on Dorchester from Fireman's Pond to Thorldstone Road, Stanley from the 405 to Thorldstone Road between the QEW and Stanley, and Kalar between Mountain and Thorldstone. 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I'm Lex Tan, 610 CKTB Time Saver Traffic.
11: From the National Newsroom of the Canadian Press, I'm Jason White. Canada's public safety minister says encryption will be protected in the government's controversial lawful access bill. The bill had sparked concern around provisions involving encryption and metadata. Civil liberties groups and law professors have criticized the legislation, saying that it would open the door to serious privacy infringements. The government maintains the bill will ensure law enforcement agencies have the legal tools to respond to modern crime in a way consistent with the Charter. Natural Resources Minister Tim Hodgson's announced an agreement that will see the Solisims LNG project in

0: for up to 20 years.
1: I'm extremely pleased to announce that the leading German energy utility, Securing Energy for Europe, or CEFE, has signed a new agreement to buy liquefied natural gas offtake from Silesium LNG.
0: He says the German company will buy 1 million tons per year from the floating LNG terminal planned for Pierce Island near the Alaska border. Deliveries are expected to begin early next decade. Staunch environmentalist Stephen Gilbo has confirmed he will step down as a Liberal Member of Parliament this summer. He tells the House of Commons he leaves the job with a sense of pride in what he's accomplished.
2: There are many reasons that lead people to enter politics. In my case, it was a desire to pursue my quest for a better environment, for the fight against climate change, for nature protection. These 7 years, intense, demanding, and deeply meaningful, have been among the most formative of my life.
0: The former environment minister looked to be fighting back tears as he thanked his family, friends, staff, volunteers, and constituents. An Edmonton hospital is offering a new non-surgical weight loss procedure. Royal Alexandra Hospital is the first in Canada to offer endoscopic sleeve gastroplasty. The 90-minute procedure pushes a camera down a thin, flexible tube into the stomach, where tiny tools then stitch up and reduce the stomach's size. Patients often go home the same day, and doctors say it can be used alongside weight loss drugs like Ozempic and Wegovy. The fifth and final person connected to Friends star Matthew Perry's 2023 overdose death has now been sentenced by a federal judge in Los Angeles.
3: Kenneth Iwamasa was Matthew Perry's live-in assistant, and he was a man who gave Perry the fatal dose of ketamine. Iwamasa agreed to plead guilty in 2024 to one count of conspiracy to distribute ketamine. Now over a year and a half later, a federal judge giving the 60-year-old 3 years and 5 months in federal prison. Iwamasa's attorneys told the court he was just an employee following orders and that he could not say no to Perry, who was his boss, but prosecutors said Iwamasa was an enabler and Perry's drug supplier. Alex Stone, ABC News, Los Angeles.
0: This is the Canadian Press. In sports, the Montreal Canadiens trail the Carolina Hurricanes 2-1 going into tonight's Game 4 of the Eastern Conference Final. Montreal head coach Martin St-Louis says his team has been nudged off its axis in two straight 3-2 overtime losses.
4: You gotta be predictable, and I feel like we've lacked in that department, you know, and I don't know if it's just the pace, the physicality, whatever it is, you know. So I expect us to be more predictable tonight for one another.
0: The series is set to shift back to North Carolina for Game 5 on Friday. Chris Spahr has been named head coach of Hamilton's professional Women's Hockey League franchise. Spahr joins the expansion team after serving this past season as head coach of the Boston Fleet. He's also a finalist for the league's Coach of the Year award. And matinee baseball action today saw the Toronto Blue Jays beat the visiting Miami Marlins 2-1. Kazuma Okamoto homered in the sixth inning to break a tie. From the Canadian Press, I'm Jason White.
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7: It will be clear tonight with a few clouds moving in the overnight hours, low going down to 11. Tomorrow, it will clear up in the morning, so it will be another sunny day, a little bit cooler, high of 22. For Friday, mix of sun and cloud, 30% chance of showers with a high of 20. For the weekend, on Saturday, sunshine, high of 19. Same for Sunday, it will be sunny with a high going up to 19. I'm Bonnie Heslop on 610 CKTV.
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from the nation's capital, all across the country here for you, Shane Hewitt and the Night Shift. I'm Shane Hewitt. I am in Ottawa, more specifically the village of Merrickville, just south of the city. In downtown Toronto, Noah Skanga is here.